0: in decades of oppression. 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
3: Here is your updated News Channel 20 Storm Team forecast. Lows dip down to about 63 tonight under overcast skies. Southeast winds 5 to 10 miles per hour. Highs level off around 83. Tomorrow, cloudy skies with a few peaks of sun. Partly cloudy skies. Tomorrow night, slight chance for showers. Lows dip down to about 61. I'm meteorologist Kara Foster on 97.7 and 970 WMAY, Springfield's News and Talk. Right now, it's 84 degrees.
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0: Normal is broke and common sense is weird. So we're here to help you transform your life. From the Ramsey Network and the Fairwinds Credit Union Studio, this is The Ramsey Show. I'm George Campbell, joined by Jade Warshaw this hour, and we're taking your calls for free. 888-825-5225. And as Dave says, some say the advice is worth what you paid for it.
1: A lovely riddle.
0: We'll see how it goes today. Jonathan kicks us off in Orlando. Jonathan, welcome to The Ramsey Show.
2: How you doing?
0: Doing well.
2: I have a question. I had gotten myself in a big mess where I'm actually, forced the credit card company to sue me.
0: You forced them to sue you?
1: By not paying?
2: Not paying. Every time when I signed the agreement and set up a payment plan, I changed my numbers and bank accounts, and they never hear from me again.
1: Why were you scamming like that?
2: Well, it all started with American Express back in August 2023, where I paid off all my American Express cards and requested my close my account, and they did all except for one card. They returned the payment. They kept the minimum payment, and they told me I was no longer eligible to pay that card off in full because they just jacked the interest rates up to 49% on them.
0: Okay, I'm struggling to find a question in here. How can we help today?
2: So my question would be, because I tried different lawyers and whatnot, and they all told me that Chapter 7 would probably be the best way out of it.
0: How much credit card debt do you have?
2: About $49,000.
1: Okay, and I just want to make sure I understood. I made sure I understood you. Did you say that American Express would not allow you to pay the full balance? Is that what I heard you say?
2: Yes. They told me that this was right after when they declared the pandemic over.
1: And okay.
2: They jacked the interest up on all my cards to up above 49%. So I called them and I asked them why and see if I could get them back down to 19% where they was originally. And it was like, they told me, no, that was a federal going rate.
1: Okay.
2: And,
1: right. Okay. So I understand they jacked the interest up, but I want clarity on the payment. You said that you couldn't pay it off. They would not allow you to pay it off. Is that simply because they made the interest so high you felt it was impossible, or was there something, somebody was restricting you on the phone from making a payment?
2: No, I sent in the payment twice. The first time they sent it back, they kept the minimum payment. And I had received the letters, and they said they could not validate where my funds came from.
1: So there is one of the reasons that that might happen would be if your account's been frozen or closed, or if you're under fraud or review, and or if there's suspicious activity. And if what you're saying is you were constantly changing your, you know, address and constantly, that might be a reason. I don't know.
2: No. This was after they returned my payments, because it's been 2 years where the debt collector has been coming after me.
1: Mm-hmm.
0: So where are you at in the lawsuit? Has there been a judgment against you?
2: Not yet. They just filed, and the same debt collector just went and bought the other credit cards, and they're getting ready to file the other on the other seven.
0: Okay, how much money do you make?
2: I make roughly $70,000 a year.
0: And do you have any assets or money to your name right now?
2: No.
1: Is this the only debt? The $49,000?
2: No, I got a house, got two cars.
0: Those both have loans on them?
2: Yeah.
0: What are the loans on the cars?
2: One's like $29,000, the other one's $7,000.
0: Do you need both cars?
2: I need one.
0: Could we sell the one that has a $29,000 loan on it?
2: Actually, that one I can't sell.
1: Are you upside down?
2: is not upside down at the time of purchase when I ordered the truck in 2023.
1: Well, what's it worth today? You owe 29. What's it worth today?
2: Today, Kelley Blue Book value has it right at 19.5.
0: So okay. You're 10,000 underwater.
2: Yeah.
1: And that's it? There's no other personal loans, HELOCs, anything else that we should be privy to?
2: No.
1: Okay. Is it just you, or do you have a wife, kids?
2: Wife. Okay. One of the biggest problems I've been trying to get, send them payments and all that to this debt collector, but the more I pay them, the greedier they get. And
1: well, I don't think they're getting greedy. I think they want their money. And they don't get me wrong, they have horrible ways of showing that. But the truth is, you owe this money. And all of the backstory and getting up to this point, I think if we spend too much time thinking about all of that, it's just going to cloud our intentions going forward. So today, what we're looking at is $49,000 of credit card debt. The past doesn't matter. We're looking at $29,000 vehicle that we're $10,000 upside down on, and another $7,000 vehicle with $70,000 of income. Is your wife working at all?
2: No, she's not working. We just got married in April, and we haven't been able to get. We're waiting for the attorneys to file her adjustment of status.
0: Is she not legally allowed to work in the States?
2: Right, until the adjustment of status is done.
1: Got you. Okay. How old are you guys?
2: I'm 45. She's 44.
1: Okay. So the solution to this problem isn't filing bankruptcy. The solution to this problem is you taking 100% control and responsibility for what's gone on here over the past several years. The truth is, you've lived a lifestyle that's above what you earn. You earn $70,000 a year, and you've got car loans you can't afford. For whatever reason, you've racked up almost $50,000 of credit card debt, and that's the truth. So getting out of this is going to require you raising your income in multiple ways, and it's going to require you lowering your expenses in multiple ways, none of which are going to be comfortable or fun in any way, shape, or form. But it is going to be comfortable and fun once you're out of the debt.
0: So the only way out of this is debt snowball it. And, you know, if the credit card debts are old enough, eventually you might be able to settle for a little less than what's owed. But if you owe it and you can pay it, let's just make a plan to get this done. I mean, going into 49 grand of credit card debt tells me there's been a couple of years of buying some toys, living high on the hog, and now it's time to face the numbers, face reality, and get on a plan with your wife, even though she doesn't have an income right now. She's involved with this.
1: Yep. 'Cause
0: some of the spending is going to be from both of you. And so this is going to take probably 3 to 4 years of some serious, serious sacrifice.
1: Yeah, and we didn't ask you about your mortgage, but I can tell you, if your mortgage is more than 25% of that $4,800 take-home pay that you probably have, that's probably one of the first things on the chopping block.
0: Yeah, and bankruptcy is not a quick fix. It will destroy your financial life, stay on your credit report for 10 years, make it hard to rent an apartment, get jobs, all of that. So I would not go down that path.

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0: Anna is in Nashville, just down the road up next. What's going on, Anna? Are you with us?
1: Yes.
0: How you doing?
1: Hi, I'm a single mom. Good, how are you?
0: Good.
1: I'm a single mom of two, and I'm self-employed, and I have $28,000 in credit card debt right now. So all of the payments are current, but the interest in debt is really hard to manage.
0: Mm. Is that your only debts? Is it $28,000?
1: Yes.
0: Okay. What's your income?
1: It varies because I'm self-employed, so some months it's quite good, and other months it's slower. So I'm creating some supplemental income.
0: Through side work or what?
1: Yeah.
0: Okay. What? Give me an average month.
1: An average month this year has been really low because I've been taking some business courses and furthering my education. But some months I was making $3,000 a month, and other months I was making very little.
0: So $3,000 is like the top end.
1: Mm-hmm.
2: What kind of work is it?
1: I'm a practitioner, so I started my own business to support women and children with anxiety. But I basically left an abusive marriage, started my whole life over again, left the state.
2: Okay.
1: Paid off old bills, like on the credit card, it's old bills he wouldn't pay, attorney's fees.
2: Got it.
1: And then rebuilding my life to create a business where I could work from home.
2: Okay. How old are the kids?
1: They're now 13 and 16.
2: Okay, so in school, and you have full custody?
1: I do have full custody now.
2: Okay. I think the struggle is coming from the $3,000 a month, which it sounds like on many months it's less than that. I think that's where a lot of the struggle is. You said you're doing some supplemental work. What are you earning? What are you doing and earning from that work?
1: I'm just starting to pick up more and more work because the reason why some of the early months were low is I was just in survival mode.
2: Sure.
1: You know, leaving that place and then trying to help my kids. And so I wasn't at my best capacity.
2: Sure.
1: So now going forward,
2: how long ago was
1: building and putting more out there.
2: How long ago did you leave?
1: I left 4 years ago. It took 2 years to get the divorce, and I had no support for 2 years.
2: Understood. So you're back on your feet. We'll say maybe 2 years back on your feet. But back to the other question, what is the supplemental work that you're doing, and what are you earning from it?
1: I just started some of the supplemental work. So I'm doing, you know, like some dog walking, pet sitting on the side.
2: Dog walking, pet sitting. You've just started. I realize that. And by the way, no one, we're just trying to get information. No shame in any game. I did dog walking and pet sitting. I did all that too when I was getting out of debt. So don't feel bad about saying what it is, and don't feel bad about saying the amounts. The more details you give us, the more it'll help us help you out. So just getting started on that, what are you able to bring in on dog walking today, and what do you think you can get it to?
1: I just started. So literally we have our like first customer. I tried to pick something I could do with my kids. So, I mean, we're looking at,
2: I love that.
1: 4 days, it's going to be a couple $100s.
2: Okay, great. Okay.
1: But I can also work from home while I'm doing that.
2: Okay. So you get a client if they're gone for a weekend, you think you can make $200 or $300 off of that. I love that. I think it's a great thing to be able to do with the kids. I wonder, though, with 13 and 16-year-olds, do you need to do your job with the kids? I feel like the 16-year-old can stay home with the 13-year-old, and you might be able to do several side hustles that don't involve them being available to go with you. And that might free you up a little bit, fair?
1: Exactly. And that's why I'm building my business right now. I'm able to, before I was doing one-on-ones with clients.
2: Uh-huh.
1: And so now I'm broadening it so it's a little more affordable for other people. I help other people who went through trauma. And so
2: right. I want to challenge you on this, though. And this is, I'm being your buddy right now. This is not me trying to jam you. This is me trying to be your buddy. What you're earning from this side hustle consistently from your business equates to a side hustle. It's not a full-time business yet. I want you to keep doing it because you're clearly passionate about it and you have a point of view because you've lived it. But today, I would love to see you go out into the world and get a job that can earn you double that, because I think that you're worth it, and I think that you have that to offer, and it'll help you break free of this debt.
0: Yeah, you need stability right now, and right now this business, it's great, but this feels like ministry, that you could get paid for long term, but let's make that gravy on top when we're not working full time 40 hours a week. Do you have health insurance right now?
1: I have 10 care.
0: Okay. So the focus is going to be, let's get this income up, because without that, it's going to be hard to even keep up with the credit card payments. What are the minimum payments every month on this 28K?
1: So there's two separate cards, and the minimum payments equal about $700.
0: Okay. Okay. So the goal is going to be, what is the smallest balance of the two cards?
1: Roughly under $11,000.
0: And then the other one's about $17,000?
1: Yes.
0: Okay. So our goal is going to be to chip away at that smaller 11,000 one. And I mean, if you put $1,000 toward it a month, you'd be done in around 11 months. So about a year.
1: Mm-hmm.
0: So that's just the napkin math to show you, you know, how long it's going to take, how fast you can move depending on how much margin you have. So that's the name of the game here. We're talking about your income. We're talking about your expenses. And the gap between that, hopefully there is one, is called your margin.
2: Mm-hmm.
0: And that's what's going to allow you to get out of this debt fast. Normally it takes people 18 to 24 months. It might be a slightly longer journey for you because you're a single mom. You're trying to go to school, which I wonder, can we put pause on school right now because it's hurting your ability to produce income?
1: Right. I mean, what I'm saying, it was just continuing education. And so I have everything that I need right now.
2: Okay.
1: It's just a matter of more visibility and getting myself out there more.
2: That's true. But
1: I get the clients,
2: the truth
1: I do get really good money.
2: The truth is, Anna, though, that there is a horizon on building that. For anybody who's starting a business, there is a horizon for creating a reasonable client base that's dependable, that you know you're going to earn. And so for that reason, no one is saying don't do it. No one is saying, you know, it's not worth it. We believe in that and we love that. However, a lot of times you have to do something full time while you're building the business. While my husband and I were building our entertainment business, I still had to go and do gigs and perform and do a lot of the things that I didn't really want to do, but that's where the steady money was. And so I had to do both at the same time for a while until the business that I really wanted to do took over and could earn me what we needed in order to pay off our debt and sustain our life. So that, I just really want you to hear that. I agree with George, and this is for the broader audience. When you are about the business of paying off debt, you need focused intensity. All right. You can't do a bunch of things at once because something's going to suffer. You can't work on school, work on the business, pay three cards at the same time. You have to pick one goal and focus all of your intensity and all of your margin and all of your efforts at that one goal. Even if it feels silly to say, well, I'm just focused on paying $2,000 off on this credit card right now, you will be shocked, George, you know this, how quickly you will pay something off when you put all of your effort towards it.
0: You got to get the blinders on. So, Anna, there's a few moves to make here. I would pause school. I would try to go for a full-time job while you double down on these side gigs. And if you have clients currently, that's great. And you can still try to find some more. But right now, I would not be just so focused on growing the business because that's going to take your efforts away from debt payoff, side gigs, on top of everything else you've got going on.
2: Yeah. And you're going to have to invest some of what you're earning back into that business to grow it. And now is not an investing time for you.
0: So I hope this business grows. I hope you call us back, you know, a couple of years from now and say, I'm debt free. The business is flourishing. Because to help others, you've got to do it from this place of strength. And right now, you're in a tough spot. And I love this passion you have to help others who have been through the same situation. But Jade's right. You need to charge what you're worth. Right now, you can't just make it more affordable. That's generosity. And generosity takes abundance to be generous. It's an overflow. And so I hope you get there. I love your heart for this. And we're hoping that you can knock out these two debts using the debt snowball method. I saw on the screen something about debt consolidation. Love that. Let's not make this into one giant mountain just to save $40 a month on our payment. The factor in this is you. The margin you can create through your income, through slashing your expenses, and maybe putting that 16-year-old to work too.
2: Yes.
0: That wouldn't hurt.
2: Yes.
0: A little work ethic.

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1: From the WMAY newsroom, I'm Mike Windmacher. The Springfield Park District cut the ribbon this week on the redeveloped Geedle Park on the city's northeast side. Additions include a splash pad, park shelter, concrete plazas and walkways, enhanced lighting for evening use, a hammock area, benches, and landscaping. The district received a $600,000 grant from the Illinois Department of Natural Resources for the project. A new exhibit opening next week at the Abraham Lincoln Presidential Library and Museum documents struggles with rebuilding the nation in the aftermath of the Civil War. The Second American Revolution opens June 5th. The exhibit outlines efforts to match Lincoln's post-war vision and the document's backlash that resulted in decades of oppression. The exhibit will run through January 17th. It is part of the Abraham Lincoln Presidential Library and Museum's commemoration of America's 250th birthday. Illinois State Police Troop 6 is asking for the public's help to find a motorcyclist accused of driving recklessly on several occasions on Route 125 in the Beardstown and Springfield areas. Troopers said the motorcycle is a black Kawasaki ZX6R with no license plate. The driver is a white male with a white or light gray helmet. Information can be called into 217-786-6677. A portion of North 8th Street north of Veterans Parkway will be temporarily closed beginning Monday, May 1st. The closure is expected to remain in place through Wednesday, June 3rd, weather permitting. Additional signage and detour information will be posted in the area to help direct traffic safely around the closure. Drivers are asked to use caution and follow all posted traffic control signage while work is being completed. For more news, visit WMAY.com.
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9: Here is your updated News Channel 20 Storm Team forecast. Mainly cloudy skies expected tonight with lows around 63. Southeasterly winds 5 to 10 miles per hour. Cloudy skies with a few peaks of sun again tomorrow. High temperatures

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0: 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I'm George Campbell here with Jade Warshaw. Open phones at 888-825-5225. We were just talking about margin, Jade.
1: Yes.
0: And it's hard to find if you don't know where to look and you don't have a good app to help you along the way. Mm-hmm. And it's why I love Every Dollar. It's more than just our budgeting app now. And here's a great quote from one of our fans. Love this app. Makes it super easy to budget with my husband. We've implemented this practice since our wedding day. We've had zero money fights because there's full transparency and we're on the same page. I love it. Still fights, but no money fights.
1: Yes.
0: That's a healthy marriage
1: that is
0: right
1: good.
0: There.
1: That's good.
0: If there's no fights, I question the marriage. I go, something's
1: weird. You're not
0: weird.
1: Being real. Yeah. Mm-hmm.
0: But money fights I could do without. That's fantastic. So if you want to check out Every Dollar, you can get it in the App Store or Google Play. Download it today if you want to find that margin. Paula is in Boston up next. What's going on, Paula?
2: Hi there. Thanks for taking my call.
0: Sure. How can Jade and I help?
2: Okay. So I have two daughters. Well, my husband and I have two daughters. They are ages 9 and 12, and we are in a really neat place where we're about to move from baby step 2 to baby step 7, which is the last one, right? Baby
0: Whoa.
2: Step 7. Yeah.
0: Can I ask what happened?
2: Well, it's kind of a mixed emotion. So we live in a very high-cost area, and my husband has a line of duty injury from the military and a line of duty injury from law enforcement here. Mm. So he's going to be getting double pension and then military retirement as well. And because of the high cost of living here, we are actually selling our, well, we're looking to sell our home here and then purchase in a lower cost of living area. And the home will be cash.
0: Wow. Well, that's a blessing.
2: Yeah,
0: and
2: sure
0: thank you
2: is.
0: For his sacrifice and
1: yeah.
0: service.
1: Wow.
2: Thank you so much. He's right here. I'll pass it along to him.
0: Mm. Wow. So, okay. So baby step 2 to baby step 7, just like that.
2: Yeah. A lot of work in between. But yeah, essentially, it'll happen pretty quickly. God willing, but we have two daughters, they're 9 and 11, and because of his veteran status, we're wondering whether to invest in a 529 for our daughters. As a 100% disabled, as dependents of 100% disabled veterans, they're eligible for yellow ribbon schools and to use the remainder of his GI Bill. So sometimes it's half and half, sometimes it just depends on what the funding is, but it's very likely that many colleges within the United States, they could go to them for free.
1: That's awesome.
2: So So we want to make a wise decision and support them, but we also, you know, want to enjoy our money and not kind of put it away without necessity.
1: Mm-hmm. Yeah, I would, this would weigh into how I invest for school. I think knowing that this is there, I'm not sure what all would be covered. Does it include just tuition or is it room and board and all those other things? Do you know?
2: I believe it's just tuition.
1: Okay. I might invest a reasonable, like a smaller amount of money in a 529, knowing that, mm-hmm. okay, if they go to a 4-year, they're going to need books. They're probably going to, you know, maybe they're going to want to live on campus, that sort of thing, a meal plan. I just wouldn't overly fund it. And okay. there's calculators out there that you can use, but just something to keep in mind. The 529, whatever money that's left in there, not all, but up to up to $35,000, I believe, per child can be okay. rolled over into a Roth IRA if they don't okay. use it. So knowing that is kind of helpful. Also knowing that that money could pass to other siblings or other family members is also, I don't know if you would have anybody or if you or your husband has any need to higher your education, but those are good things to kind of keep in mind as you fund that and what amount that you put into that.
2: Okay. So if there's money left over, that amount can go into

0: the Roth, but then what happens to the rest of it if it's not used?
1: You can pass it on, change the beneficiary anytime to even grandkids. Mm-hmm. Or, okay. I mean, there's a worst case scenario where you can just use the money.
2: Out.
1: There's just a 10% penalty.
2: Yeah.
0: Oh, okay.
2: So it's not like you can't touch it. Just know anything beyond the $35,000, yeah, 10%, which is not fun, but at least you're getting to your money.
1: So it's not going to just disappear. But I would do a lot of homework on this because there's still a little bit of a fingers crossed not knowing, you know, all the ins and outs, the fine print of this, because my understanding, the GI Bill can only be used at one time for one person, or the benefits split, which means it's, you know, half a benefit each. So that's the part where I go, if you're still on the hook for the other half, well, now we need to make sure we have some savings to cover that.
0: Yeah, there's certain schools throughout the United States. Like, I know Liberty University is 100, like, it has a G, so it's a yellow ribbon school, so they pay 100% of the tuition.
1: Wow.
0: So anything that's left over for additional, so some schools will say 50% for yellow ribbon, mm-hmm. the other 50% is the GI Bill. So we would just encourage them to go to a yellow ribbon school.
1: Yeah.
2: Understood. Okay.
1: And again, there's a fingers crossed there, because can you force your kid? I hope, but maybe they go, I want to go across the country to the XYZ school because of this program, or a boyfriend, and they're like,
2: listen, okay, I have to speak on this, because Paula, if that happens, the answer is no.
1: You're on your own, kid.
2: You're on your own, kid.
0: Yeah, I agree.
1: And that's where the conversation's happening early and often, to where those kids know exactly where you guys stand.
2: Right.
1: They know exactly how to go to school debt-free if they so choose, and I hope they choose that. But again, the 529 plan is a great backup plan to have, because you can use it for so much more than just that tuition, mm-hmm. and it's not going to hurt. You put, you know, $200 a month in there from, you know, 11 to 18, you're going to have a nice buffer and not be worried about any spillover or gap.
2: Yeah. And just some nerdy things to keep in mind, that 529 needs to have been open for at least 15 years before you can start rolling it. And, you know, the annual Roth contribution rates still apply. So whether it's 8,500 or maybe by those years, it'll be like 11,000. Who knows what the,
1: so if you open them now, the kids will be, you know, 24 and 26. Well, that's great. They just have a starter retirement plan right there if you have two 529s for them. So I love that you guys are thinking about this, and it's an unfortunate circumstance in which you guys are leapfrogging the baby steps, but again, we're so grateful for your husband's service.
2: So that 529 rule was part of the Secure Act
1: 2.0,
2: and I gotta believe, you know, I feel like 35,000 is kind of low, but I gotta believe that might come up over time, possibly as Roth limits contribution limits go up. Do you know what I mean?
1: You can only convert up to the amount of the Roth IRA. So this year, you know, $7,500. So you can't do it all in one fell swoop.
2: But it goes up every year. So you got to believe 15 years later, which is when the Roth would be eligible.
1: Grand. Yeah. Yeah. That's the hope. You never know with the government what they're going to do.
2: They could revoke the whole thing. You never know.
1: I'm just glad there's an option, because for so long people were like, well, I don't want to do it because what if they don't go?
2: Yeah.
1: And I go, we have a student loan crisis upon us with about $1.7 trillion.
2: Yes.
1: I'm more worried they're going to go into crippling student loan debt than the wonderful problem of what if they don't go and I have a pile of money sitting here that I can change to any beneficiary. And what's cool, I mean, this can become a generational
2: 100%
1: college endowment fund when you think about it. By the time your kids have grandkids.
2: Never. You don't even have to add anything to it. It just grows.
1: It'll just snowball into this massive pile of money.
2: That's
1: so I like that idea. I'm not like aiming for that, but if it happens, I'm not mad
2: about
1: it.
2: It's not bad.
1: Old Grandpa George started a scholarship fund
2: for his whole generation.
1: Ken. I think that's what you call him.
2: Ding, ding, ding, ding, ding, ding, ding. That's very Beverly Hills.
1: What's weird to think about is I'm going to be somebody's ancestor. That's just weird to me. It I don't want to think about it.
2: Blew my mind a little bit.
1: I don't want to think about it. But it's a good teaching on the baby steps here, Jade, of when to do this. Because some people, they love their kids so much, they forego investing in their own retirement to try to put away some money for junior.
2: Yeah. Yeah, so let's talk about that. There's a time to begin investing. You've got to put your own mask on first. I've heard you say that. I think that's a really great analogy for it. Over here, we're going to teach you, get your own house in alignment, your personal business first. That's you paying off your debt. We teach a series of baby steps. Baby step one, get $1,000 saved. That's pretty quick. Most people do it in 30 days, George. Baby step two, we talked about it earlier in the show. This is where your debt snowballing, all of your debt, everything except the house. And then from there, now we're going to start playing a little bit of offense. Is that a good way to say it?
1: Yeah.
2: We're going to start saving up some money for ourselves, 3 to 6 months of expenses. It's a barrier between you and life, making sure you no longer go into debt, making sure you're in a really good financial footing so that you can begin baby step four, which is investing. Now we're starting the process of investing. Baby step four, five, and six we do simultaneously. You know what that means? At the same time. So baby step five, now is the 529. You could do an ESA. There's limits there. I like a 529. We just
1: They've
2: gave you the details
1: way.
2: About it.
1: Yeah, yeah. I do 529 plans for both of my kids. Couple hundred bucks in there,
2: yes,
1: from 0 to 18. You'll have six figures in there, which
2: yeah,
1: is,
2: that's
1: by
2: right.
1: the way, what it's going to cost for a normal state school by then.
2: You ain't lying.
1: God bless. Let's keep saving.

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7: Alice is up next in San Antonio. Welcome to the show, Alice.
8: Hi, thank you so much. My question was, what is the difference between being generous and enabling poor financial habits with family members?
7: Ooh, love this question, and also I'm sorry. How close are these family members?
8: They're my husband's siblings and mom.
7: Oh.
9: Ooh. Well, I think you said the difference in your explanation. I think the difference is poor financial habits. I think that is the difference between helping and enabling. If somebody has really poor financial habits, and let me add this part, they're not interested in changing them. That is the difference, because I think all of us started out as at a point where we had a lot to learn financially. And when the knowledge came, we were willing to receive it. We were willing to look at ourselves and go, okay, yeah, they're right. I need to change. But if these family members are not willing to do that, that's where it becomes, I believe, enabling, because it's no longer helping them.
7: Yeah, if there's no movement toward independence, and the direction is not toward freedom for themselves and autonomy, well, then we're just giving to give. And if they keep asking for more giving, it's not really giving at that point. It's entitlement. So is that where you guys are at? Are they every month going, hey, can we get $500?
8: No, and it's not even that much. And so, like, maybe it's just in, like, my head. But we've been married for 7 years now. So I would say over the course of 7 years, it's probably been, like, every 3 months or so. And it, like, rotates between them. And then sometimes his friend also asks as well.
7: So word has been going around that it's Bank of Alice.
9: Are you guys wealthy?
8: No. And we've also gone through, like, different jobs. Like, we have two little kids at home, and so I stay at home and work. I do some, like, side stuff. But, like, between us, you know, we probably are on track to make about 70 this year. It's, like, you know, up and down. So it's, like, it's not even, like, you know, we're working getting
9: sure.
8: six figures.
9: Why do they make the assumption that Allison friends will be able to fit the bill? Why do you think that is? Because you've given them money before?
8: Yeah, and I'm not sure what he was doing, like, when he was single and stuff, but it just has been, you know, $25 here, $50 here, I need help covering my phone bill. It's never really been like, we can't put food on the table. It's always been like, hey, this bill is here. So I don't know where it started and whatnot, but I just, like, know that it just keeps, and it's still, you know, 7 years later, every once in a while it comes up. So I feel like I'm in a bad position because it's like we have $25 we could send him, but I just know it's going to come around again.
9: Yeah.
8: And I don't want it to be 500 or 1,000 in the future kind of thing.
9: Are you guys debt free?
8: Yes.
9: You're debt free. What baby step are you on?
8: I haven't really been following them, but we just re-rent. We don't have any credit card debt. We had school loans when we got married, but we paid them off within the first year.
9: Mm-hmm.
8: And we had some credit card debt, but then we paid it off. And
9: do you have any savings?
8: For rent. We're working towards like 3 to 6 months of, built up. So I think we're about 2 months ahead on all our budget.
9: Okay. What does that equate to dollars wise?
8: I think it's $3,800 a month.
9: Okay, $3,800. You have $3,800 saved, or that's what you
8: each month. So, all in total, it sounds like crazy, but between all of our accounts, we probably have about $20,000. But I have it like all earmarked for months, or a car fund, or stuff like that.
9: Okay, so the small tweak, and you didn't ask, but I'm just going to say this: the small tweak that I would make is, I would make sure to do the math and figure out what would be 6 months of expenses. With $70,000, I like the idea of you having a full 6 months of expenses. It sounds like only one of you is working, not both of you?
8: Full-time. Yeah, my husband is working full-time, and then I do, like, contractor work every once in a while.
9: Yeah, I'd love for it to be a full 6 months of expenses, and I might hold back on the funds, especially if it's not something that's really, really pertinent to the moment. I would hold back on doing the funds and get the 6 months settled. And then above and beyond, we could do the funds on top of that. So back to the question at hand. Yeah, you just have to say no.
7: Is your husband aligned on this? Or are you the one who's like, hey, I don't like this pattern? He's like, well, it's just $25. It's fine. Or is he just as mad as you are?
8: No, he sees it as like it's only $25, and I see it as it's a pattern.
7: See, that, and that's we need where, unification
8: where I feel
7: there.
8: Weird. Yeah, and that's where I feel weird because I'm like I enjoy being generous,
9: are you generous in other areas? Like, do you guys have are you church people that you do tithe, or do you have foundations that you give to? Are you generous regularly in other ways?
8: Yes. Yeah. We do 10% to our church, and then we set aside another 10% to just give to random things.
9: Okay. And is this part of the 10% that you set aside to give to the random things?
8: No, not typically. It's usually like structured organizations, missionaries.
9: Okay.
8: That sort of stuff.
9: So that answers that question. Purpose. That answers that kind of moral dilemma of, am I not a generous person? Clearly you are, because you are giving, it sounds like, 10 to 20% of your income, which is very, very generous. So that answers that moral dilemma. Anything beyond that is this is the relational part of it, which is somewhere in his mind or upbringing, he kind of feels like, this is just what you do. You know, if your buddy asks for $10, you give it to him.
7: We're not hurting, so what's the big deal?
9: Now, there is, I do want to, I think there's a, there's a difference here. If a friend of mine was like, hey, we're out to dinner, she forgot her wallet, of course I'm spotting her the 25, but whatever it is. That's very right. different than, hey man, you know, I'm just coming on some hard times. Can you spot me? You know, I need something for my cell phone bill, right? That it's a different feeling because it's like, well, what's causing this? So what you can do, a very amazing way to be generous, if you have not already done this, is you and your husband, number one, to George's point, you got to get on the same page. But when you do, you sit down with the mother-in-law, you sit down with a friend, you sit down with the siblings and say, hey, here's what, and separately, not at the same time, here's what we're seeing. It just sounds like you guys, we love you guys, and it just sounds like you're going through a hard time. We'd love to show you the thing that helped us. We've been there, and we started walking these baby steps. We thought it'd be a great idea. We'd love to gift you this, and you can gift them every dollar. You can gift them Financial Peace University. Matter of fact, before you leave, we'll give you the total money makeover. Put a bow on it and say, this is the best gift that we could give you because it's what helped us, and we know it can help you too. And that, to me, is a subliminal way of saying, stop asking me for money.
7: They'll get the memo pretty quick. And it's okay to just say, hey, we're not able to do that. Hey, that's not in the budget for us. But we'd love to sit down and help you create a budget and help you avoid needing money for bills next month and the month after because we're seeing this pattern and we love you. And so it's not out of a place of, you know, you're better than them. It's out of a place of love, actually. And if they never feel the consequence, then they're never going to change the behavior. So you're not being cruel by stopping. You're actually letting the reality of their life do the teaching that you can't.
8: Yeah.
7: And that's the hard thing to do with family, people that you love.
8: Yes.
7: And then they feel a certain way about you and they go, wow, Al's so stingy.
9: Well, this is the part of money. This is the part of money that is emotional, which is it all has to do with the way we were brought up. If you were brought up in a way that, you know, everybody just kind of, it's a pot of money and you just kind of throughout the family, mom gives to dad, brother gives to mom and dad, grandma, you know, and everybody just kind of reaches in. That's very different from probably the way that you grew up with money emotionally. And that's why the two of you, you and your husband, need to kind of sit down and have a meeting of the minds there, because it's not necessarily that one is wrong or right. It's just your values and how you view it, because you know, some people might argue, hey, if the money doesn't bother you and you can do it, do it. Some people might argue that. I would disagree with that, but it's from a value standpoint.
8: Got it. That makes sense. Not to rain on y'all's parade, but we did buy them budgeting books for Christmas two years ago.
9: Was it every dollar?
8: No, it was a different one, but maybe we'll have to throw it.
7: Well,
8: I don't know.
7: It's collecting.
9: That's why it didn't work.
8: To be fair, I don't even know if they read it.
9: Well, we'll give you every dollar because that's the one that'll actually work. And we'll also give you total money makeover. George, what about breaking free from broke?
7: Let's throw that one in there.
9: Yeah, and I'll give you mine also, what no one tells you about.
7: Kit and caboodle.
9: Money.
7: Well, there you go. So that the key pieces here are guilt-based giving is not generosity and enabling isn't love. And the sooner you can understand that and put the boundary up in love, the better your life is going to be, the better your marriage is going to be.
0: If you want to win with money in 2026, you can't keep living normal. Normal's broke. 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
12: ABC News, I'm Dave Packard. Firefighters in Washington State near Portland, Oregon, are continuing to try to recover bodies from this week's rupture of a tank at a paper mill. Longview Fire Chief Brad Henning.
13: Our entry crews have recovered a seventh individual from the scene.
12: Two more bodies believed to be still around the tank. One of the missing villagers trapped for a week inside of a flooded cave in Laos has been rescued. Four others remain inside. A Situation Room meeting today to consider a deal with Iran. In the end, President Trump making no announcement of any decision. And President Trump's so-called weaponization fund that would make payments to those it determines were wronged by the Biden administration blocked today by a federal judge. Another federal judge has ordered that the president's name be removed from the Kennedy Center in Washington, D.C. Congress gave Kennedy Center its name, and only Congress can change it. Trump now posting that, quote, he has no interest in renovating the Kennedy Center. This is ABC News. One airline is changing what's become a controversial policy.
14: Southwest Airlines is changing its new seating policy for plus-size passengers just 4 months after it took effect. Plus-size passengers will no longer be required to buy an extra seat in advance after some passengers complained of feeling ostracized for their weight. Southwest says its agents can now offer an additional seat at no extra cost. If space is not available, they'll work to accommodate the passenger on a later flight.
12: ABC Sophie Flay. Novak Djokovic's bid for a record 25th Grand Slam has ended in defeat in the third round of the French Open. The National Highway Traffic Safety Administration has issued two separate recalls for airbag defects in Honda and Chrysler vehicles. 419,000 Jeep Grand Cherokees are being recalled because the side airbag may not deploy due to a software error. 99,000 Acura and Accords are being recalled because the front weight sensor could crack and short circuit, which can cause the airbags to deploy unintentionally. Dave Packer, ABC News.
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20: 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The Illinois State Fair box office opens up on Monday, June 1st, giving fairgoers their first opportunity to purchase concert, arena, and other grandstand event tickets in person or over the phone for the 2026 Illinois State Fair. Anyone who purchases a ticket through the box office on June 1st, either in person or by phone, will be entered for a chance to win one free admission ticket and one free parking pass, making admission into the fair free. A total of 66 winners will be selected in honor of the 100th anniversary of Route 66. The box office will be open from 8 a.m. to 5 p.m. Monday through Friday. The CEO of the Boys and Girls Club of Central Illinois is leaving the organization. The State General Register reports Tiffany Mathis-Posey will become Director of Program Development at the Illinois Education Association. Her last day at the Boys and Girls Club is today. She was with the club for more than 12 years and two different tenures, including the last 6 years as CEO. She has four children. Her husband, Ethan Posey, is the City of Springfield's Community Relations Director. For more news, visit WMAY.com.
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2: 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Here is your updated News Channel 20 Storm Team forecast. Mainly cloudy skies expected tonight with lows around 63. Southeasterly winds 5 to 10 miles per hour. Cloudy skies with a few peaks of sun again tomorrow. High temperatures reach up to 83. Slight chance for showers tomorrow night. Lows dip down to about 61. Partly cloudy skies. I'm meteorologist Kara Foster on 97.7 and 970 WMAY, Springfield's News and Talk. Right now, it's 82 degrees.
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0: Welcome back to The Ramsey Show in the Fairwinds Credit Union Studio. I'm George Camel here with Jade Warshaw. 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Danny is up next in Orlando, Florida. Danny, how can we help today?
1: Hi, thank you guys for taking my call.
0: Sure.
1: So a little background. Me and my husband have been married for about a year and a half. He immigrated here from Peru. He's been here for about 5 years now. He has a high possibility of being deported before our family case is approved.
0: Oh, wow.
1: So that decision will be made in December. So we still have about $15,000 in credit card debt that we were working on paying off. But my question is, should we just keep to paying minimum payments and try and stack cash in this time since of the, you know, I don't know, if he's deported, it'll be like 2 to 5 years before he'll be able to come back.
0: Oh, my goodness.
1: So I'll be going with him, of course.
2: Right.
0: That was going to be my ask. And what are the financial implications if this does happen? Like, come December, let's say he is deported, you go with him, how much money is this going to cost you guys, and what will your new life be like?
1: It depends. He could be detained for a couple months before he's deported, and then it's kind of up to the government as to where they'll deport him to. Then we may have to pay for him for a flight to a new place that's a little safer for him. He's thinking about going to Spain. He has a buddy that lives there that could help him out with starting his life there.
0: And you're just going to follow him wherever he goes?
1: I would plan. Absolutely.
0: Okay. What are you guys doing for work?
1: That's my husband. Right now, we both manage a kitchen. I make about $26 an hour, and he makes $23 an hour. And then we also have a bunch of side jobs. So we're bringing in about $8,000 a month.
2: $8,000 a month. Okay. And are you renters? Do you have a house? Tell us about any assets you have.
1: We have two paid-off vehicles, one that has a loan on it, but it's not upside down. It's a wash if we sell it. So we have three vehicles. We're selling the one with debt on it to get that monthly payment out. We have monthly bills of about $1,000 in lawyer fees. And then the rest of our expenses are about $3,000 a month. So we'd be able to save a decent amount of money. But paying off all that credit card debt, I think I'm not sure if it would be wise to do that. Given we might need it.
2: I'm calling this storm mode for you guys because it's a storm and you know what's coming. And so I would treat it that way, just like we would if there was a baby coming or if you knew you were being laid off, that sort of thing. Did you say that you're renting?
1: Yes.
2: Okay, you are renting. Okay, so if you were to go, let's pick Spain. If you were to go to Spain, I'm guessing you would sell the remainder two cars.
1: Mm-hmm.
2: And how much would that give you?
1: About $7,500 for both of them.
2: Okay, that'd give you another $7,500. And then if you were to stop, just pay minimum payments and stop debt snowballing, how much would you have saved by December to add to the
1: $7,500? To get out of the apartment, it's $3,000. We'd be breaking our lease.
2: Okay.
1: And then after that, we could probably save up about $15,000.
2: Another $15,000. Okay. What I would start doing is to try to, and I know that you don't know, you mentioned Spain, so I would just start there. I would just start gathering as much information as I can. I'd look at where his buddy lives in Spain. What's the cost of living over there? What's it cost to get a two-room apartment or a one-room apartment? What type of job opportunities are transferable that you do here that you could do there? And I do the same thing for Peru, where whatever area of Peru his family is from, right? And just start to get as much knowledge and information as you can. I think that's going to give you more peace.
1: Yeah.
2: More absolutely. Money, more information will give more peace.
1: Absolutely. So it is wise to stop paying on just make minimums on the credit cards.
0: Yeah. And if this doesn't happen in December, okay. Well, now you have a pile of money. Just knock out those credit cards instantly.
1: Okay.
2: But if you can approach this with like $25,000 in your pocket, I think that's going to feel really, really good. And to kind of have a checklist of here's what we're going to do. We're going to sell the car and then we're going to do the lease and then we're going to do this and just kind of literally put down a plan of action, like document it and document what it would look like going to Spain, document what it would look like going to Peru, all of that. And I think that that's just going to help you feel uber ready for this.
0: And you can use the Every Dollar app, Danny, and plan all this out. You can make a fake budget of like, okay, here's what our new life could cost us. Here's what our current life costs us. And in the meantime, use that budget to create as much margin as you can. Now is not the time to go YOLO and life's crazy, so let's eat out. Now it's how do we use as little of this money as possible to stack it up so that not only can we pay off the credit card debt, but we have an emergency fund. We have no debt now starting this new life. So that's the end goal is can we, whatever happens, can we restart this process with no debt and an emergency fund? You guys will operate differently no matter what happens.
2: Yeah, and spend some of the things to add to that list would be if you do go to Spain, you're going to likely need some sort of work visa as well. And what's the cost for that? So make sure you're factoring that in as well.
0: Whew,
2: that's a lot.
0: Wild. That's a wild one. Wishing you guys the best. Yep. All right, Daniel is in New Orleans up next. What's going on, Daniel?
3: Hey, how's it going, guys? Thanks for taking my call.
2: Yep.
3: So I got a question. So I've always used you guys as like some advice for my kids growing up. I lost my father when I was young, and I've used the principles and teachings that you guys have had. And just getting to now adulthood, my oldest daughter graduated from flight attending school the same day she graduated from college, debt-free with a bachelor's degree. And she's going to be doing some international travel with her new career. And I'm just trying to figure out how to navigate, you know, using a debit card during international travel and what kind of advice you guys can give me that I can pass along to her.
2: I love that. That sounds like an adventure for her. Well, I mean, I can tell you what I did. My husband and I worked on cruise ships and went to over 92 countries, and I had a debit card, and a lot of times I would call them ahead of time and let them know I'll be out of the country. Here's where I'll be visiting. So my card would work in those different locations. I never had an issue with them thinking it was fraud. But also, because I was traveling, they knew to be aware that there could be fraud. And it had I had all the same protections.
0: And another key point here is international fees. And you can avoid that. Our friends at Fairwinds, actually, they created a smart bundle for our fans that includes a Fairwinds debit card. And after watching my video that I did on this topic, they said, hey, let's get rid of international transaction fees
2: That's
0: for
2: great.
0: All of our users. So she can open up a Fairwinds account and sort of use that as her, you know, international spending money and keep her home bank account separate and just sort of fund it with how much she needs each month from that. And that'll help protect her, you know, sort of OG account as well. So that could be a great move for her. And on top of that, they will even waive $10 a month in ATM fees if you're international. So a lot of cool features there. Not intentionally a plug for Fairwinds. They just, it happens to be the thing that came to mind of how
2: I
0: to solve
2: that.
0: This. And for online purchases, there's a great one called privacy.com that allows you to create virtual debit card numbers. So that's another solution if she's making purchases abroad online. They even can do a physical card as well. But I think Fairwinds would do the trick right now for her. And I'm less worried about fraud now with things like Apple Pay.
2: Yes.
0: And I try to use the local currency instead of converting because that'll actually cost you more to convert to USD. But, you know, do the research. Nowadays, it's easier with a smartphone.
2: That's right.
0: There's an app for everything.
2: Yes, that's right.

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7: Hi there.
1: Hey.
7: So my question is, quick and to the point, should I allow my very generous boyfriend to pay off some additional debt of mine?
1: Wow.
7: So
1: tell us more.
7: Is...
1: What does additional mean? How much has he paid off so far?
8: I have many questions.
7: He paid off a personal loan that I had taken out to do some home repairs about a year and a half ago.
8: Mm-hmm.
7: And then about 6 months ago, he paid off my student loans.
8: Ooh, how much was the personal loan and how much was the student loans?
7: The personal loan was maybe $15,000. And the student loan was probably $30,000,
1: $35,000.
8: Oh, my.
1: So he's paid off $50,000 worth of debt for you so far.
7: Right.
1: How and much more is there to go?
7: Well, all I have is a car and a home loan. That's the only other debt that I have.
8: Do you guys live in your home?
7: We don't live together.
8: Okay.
7: We maintain separate households. We've been together for about 3 years. He's widowed.
8: Widowed. Any kids?
7: We both have kids that are all college age.
8: Okay. How old are you guys?
7: In our 50s.
8: Okay.
7: He's retired. He retired young.
8: Okay.
7: He and his late wife did everything right financially. And I'm divorced, and so that kind of messed up my financial situation. But
8: are you
7: going to
8: marry him? I'm just getting cut into the chase.
7: We've both decided we don't want to remarry, but we've found, you know, we're committed to each other.
1: So you'll continue to live in separate households and hopefully be together forever in separate households.
7: I don't know. We're still figuring that out.
8: I'm gonna tell you, Jenna. I think this question is more about you than it is about him. Because if you said to me, this is the one, like, I think we're getting married. I want to be with him. And I think it's happening. I think he's going to pop the question. I would feel less of the way I feel right now, which is, I don't think you need to be accepting these gifts from somebody that you don't think that you're going to be on the long haul with. $50,000 is a lot of money.
7: Well, I think we're going to be in the long haul. We just don't necessarily want to get married. I was in a very abusive marriage.
8: True that.
7: He had a very long, happy marriage. But
8: true that. But you and I both know long haul doesn't exist without commitment.
7: True.
8: And I didn't hear it. It's like, it could be like, I care for him. I love him. But I don't know. It was more like that. Is fair enough?
7: I don't feel that way, but I can see how it comes across that way.
8: That's my only thing. I don't hear me, because this is on all the radio and all the YouTubes and all the podcast. I think you're a great person. I don't think that you're in any way trying to, like, scam this guy or
1: anything.
8: Yeah,
1: you're
8: like
1: not
8: that.
1: Doing anything wrong. It's on his volition if he wants to spend his money how he so chooses. He could give $50,000 to a charitable organization or gamble in Vegas. It's his money.
7: Right.
1: He's choosing to help somebody that he loves, which is a very noble thing.
7: Right.
1: We can all agree on that.
8: I just don't know that I would accept such a gift if there wasn't a full commitment there, because this is the type of thing that could breed resentment later, I think.
7: Mm-hmm. Right.
1: Couldn't this hang over your head of, hey, I paid off $70,000 of your debt and this is how you could that happen one day?
7: I don't see that happening with him, because he also pays for, we go on a lot of vacations and he pays for everything. He doesn't let me pay for much of anything. He has done well, and
1: is he independently wealthy? Like, he's obviously retired. He has a huge nest egg. If he's just willy-nilly paying off debts like this, it sounds like he's doing very well. He's a multimillionaire, is my guess.
7: Well, yes.
8: Okay.
7: We're very open about the financial situation, and it's very lopsided.
8: What's his? Give me an estimate. What's his net worth versus your net worth?
7: He's in the double digits, millions.
8: Okay,
7: and I'm in the less than half a million.
8: Okay, for you and your placement in this relationship, I love the idea. I'm not saying that you need to go back and pay him back the $50,000. I'm not necessarily saying that, but I don't want you to let him pay your car off. I want you to do that.
7: Okay.
8: I want you from this, if you take on debt, because you have said, hey, we're separate. We live in separate places. We have separate finances and many, you're dating. Like, you guys have maintained your boundaries. I actually love that for you. Since you're doing that, I would do that in this area as well. No, it's my debt. I want to pay it. I think that allows you to maintain a certain amount of independence. And I think it allows you to keep the, if this were a marriage, it'd be different, but it's not. So it allows you to keep the balance of power right where it should be, which is there. No one can say that this guy is taking care of me, that I'm mooching off of him, that I'm living with him. I need him. You're still a very

0: And I think you're a nice lady too. And you're like, this is great. I think it's probably really great. I don't sense anything that's off here. I just, if I were in your shoes,
1: it's not.
0: But I, listen, I'll take it a step further. I hope you guys do commit. Like, I hope that you guys find the trust that you need and find the healing that you both need, because you both have been through it. I mean, you said he's a widower and you've been through an abusive time. Healing would have to take place in major ways, I think, for both of you to get there. But man, if you can, it's such a beautiful thing.
2: Yeah, marriage is not the villain here. And I know it feels that way because of your past experience, but being married to this guy is going to be light years different than your last one, right?
1: Right.
2: I can already see that based on the way he's treating you and his generosity. So it's not that we're like, you better get married or else, Jenna.
0: No.
2: I just think it adds a different level of commitment. It adds a layer of protection on his part, even though he doesn't really need it financially. But the question to ask yourself is this. Is this help accelerating your own independence, or is it replacing it? That's the part that worries us more than anything. Because what if one day you guys break up, and now you were kind of needing him for his income and the lifestyle, and now you don't have that. You don't have your own retirement. So there's also some protections you don't have in that regard.
1: Right.
0: George makes a good point, and I'll go further on that point, which is, I love that the separation that you guys have created, because that's just what I think is a normal dating separation. And I think that that's good. But I think if you tie your finances up too much in the way of, letting him pay major debts, there could develop, let's say in the future, you're starting to notice some things that you're like, man, I don't know if this guy's the one. When he's done so much for you, it could make you feel like you need to stay with him longer than maybe you would have if these things hadn't been done for you. Does that make sense? Like, it could just create a cloudy vision there that I wouldn't want for you. But I don't see that happening. I think it's going to be all good, but I just want to throw that out there for you.
1: Mm-hmm.
2: What is your income right now?
1: From my primary job, I make about $150, and then I get some of my ex-husband's pension, which all goes toward my retirement. And then I have a side gig.
0: Yeah.
2: Oh,
0: so
2: great.
0: You're good.
2: Great
0: income. You got money. You've got your own.
2: You can pay off
0: here.
2: This car in a couple of months, it sounds like. What's left on the loan?
1: Right now, about 40.
2: Okay. So if you took, let's say, $4,000-$5,000 a month, you could be done with this in 8 to 10 months.
1: Potentially, yeah.
2: See, there's my question.
0: Like, I'm not putting that much on it, George.
2: If this was only on you, there's no urgency here. You're not changing any behavior that got us here. Well, we went out and bought a, $50,000-$60,000 car. And that's the part. I want you to be good on your own to where you don't need him.
1: Right.
2: And I think it's going to change Jenna. If she pays off her own car loan, she's going to drive that thing differently than if generous boyfriend swooped in to pay it off. Now she's going car shopping again, going, whew, what other debt can we get in?
0: Mm-hmm,
2: let's play this game. This is fun. So I'm wishing you guys the best. I hope you have a long, wonderful life together. And yes, I hope you get married. Selfishly.

0: I've been doing this show for over 30 years, and some of the saddest calls I've taken are from situations that are completely preventable.
1: Yeah, and what's so hard is I feel like one of those, especially the ones that I'm like, oh, it's terrible, are people that call in and their spouse has passed away suddenly and they don't have life insurance. When you have to think through, how am I going to pay my bills?
0: How am I going to eat next week?
1: Yeah, the middle of all that grief. Like, it's just, it is, it's terrible. 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
0: And it doesn't cost much because Xander shops among a gazillion different companies. 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
2: From the WMAY newsroom, I'm Mike Windmacher. The Springfield Park District cut the ribbon this week on the redeveloped Geedle Park on the city's northeast side. Additions include a splash pad, park shelter, concrete plazas and walkways, enhanced lighting for evening use, a hammock area, benches, and landscaping. The district received a $600,000 grant from the Illinois Department of Natural Resources for the project. A new exhibit opening next week at the Abraham Lincoln Presidential Library and Museum documents struggles with rebuilding the nation in the aftermath of the Civil War. The Second American Revolution opens June 5th. The exhibit outlines efforts to match Lincoln's post-war vision and the document's backlash that resulted in decades of oppression. The exhibit will run through January 17th. It is part of the Abraham Lincoln Presidential Library and Museum's commemoration of America's 250th birthday. Illinois State Police Troop 6 is asking for the public's help to find a motorcyclist accused of driving recklessly on several occasions on Route 125 in the Beardstown and Springfield areas. Troopers said the motorcycle is a black Kawasaki ZX6R with no license plate. The driver is a white male with a white or light gray helmet. Information can be called into 217-786-6677. A portion of North 8th Street north of Veterans Parkway will be temporarily closed beginning Monday, May 1st. The closure is expected to remain in place through Wednesday, June 3rd, weather permitting. Additional signage and detour information will be posted in the area to help direct traffic safely around the closure. Drivers are asked to use caution and follow all posted traffic control signage while work is being completed. For more news, visit WMAY.com.
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9: Here is your updated News Channel 20 Storm Team forecast. Mainly cloudy skies expected tonight with lows around 63. Southeasterly winds 5 to 10 miles per hour. Cloudy skies with a few peaks of sun again tomorrow. High temperatures reach up to 83. Slight chance for showers tomorrow night. Lows dip down to about 61. Partly cloudy skies. I'm meteorologist Kara Foster on 97.7 and 970 WMAY, Springfield's News and Talk. Currently 79.
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1: 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Katie is in Sacramento up next. Katie, what's going on?
2: Hi. So I had a question. I am getting about $75,000 workers' comp settlement, and my parents want me to save all of it for a down payment on a house. And I was wondering if it's valid to take $5,000 or $10,000 of that and spend it on my wedding for next year.
3: Oh, okay. Okay.
1: What happened with the workers' comp situation?
2: I got injured, and I ended up getting an attorney and turned into this.
1: Wow.
2: So yeah.
1: Are you okay now? Are there any kind of health
2: concerns? I'm getting better.
1: Concerns?
2: Yeah, I have good private insurance. So but I'm slowly getting better now. I'm just doing a lot of different treatments.
3: And wow. You'll be able to work as you once did.
2: Yes, correct.
1: Okay.
2: I start nursing school in the fall, actually.
3: Okay. Cool. So you're getting married. Are your parents helping fund the wedding at all, or it's just you and your fiance fitting the bill?
2: So it's a little bit of both. So his parents are pitching in a little bit, mine are pitching in a little bit, and then we're also going to have to pay a little bit on our own.
3: What's the total budget?
2: I think we're looking at about $15,000, and I'm thinking we're going to be splitting it three ways.
3: Okay.
1: 15, you said?
2: Yes.
1: Okay. So you guys collectively as a couple would owe $5,000.
2: Yes.
3: Okay. And you want to take $5,000 of the 75 and that be your cut?
2: Yes, correct.
3: I mean, I don't see why not. Is there anything else to the equation we need to know about? Do you have a bunch of debt laying around anywhere? It doesn't sound like you do.
2: No, we have no debt. We have paid off vehicles, and we currently are living in a trailer on my future in-laws' property.
3: Okay.
2: To save money. I have my bachelor's degree, but I don't have any student loans. I have all of it paid off.
3: How are you paying for nursing school?
2: It's only about $5,000 because it's through a community college, so my parents are offering to pay for it.
3: They're paying
1: wow.
3: for that. I mean, I think $5,000 of the 75 is a reasonable amount. I think the $15,000 wedding in full is a reasonable
1: amount.
3: I'm
1: honestly impressed you can do a wedding for that number in today's America.
3: I agree.
2: Yeah, definitely. And I guess my second part to this question is what to do with the rest of the money to help it grow over time until I'm ready to buy a house.
1: Yeah, how far away is that purchase, you think? Is it a year, 2 years, 5 years?
2: About 5 years.
1: I'm
2: 21 right now.
3: The magic number.
1: Ding, ding, ding. So the way we look at this is 5 years is a long-term decision. And so you could invest this money. You could invest it in like a brokerage account, non-retirement, put it in some index funds and let it ride. And hopefully in 5 years, the reason 5 years is sort of this magic number is because over 5 years, you're likely to see some gain in that investment account versus a shorter time period, like 2 to 3 years. You could see some market dips and you go to pull out that money and it's a smaller amount than you even put in.
3: Mm-hmm.
1: That's not the ideal scenario. So if that worries you at all, a high yield savings account is still a great option. You can make over 3%.
2: Okay.
1: You know, you can jump onto fairwinds.org/Ramsey and open one with the smart bundle. And that'll at least help your money grow and not get eaten up by inflation sitting in a checking account.
3: Yeah. What would you do,
2: definitely.
3: George? Would you invest it or would you hold it your temperament?
1: If I knew it was 5 years and I'm not going to get a little, you know, doom scrolling on Zillow and go, oh, really 3 years, then I would be comfortable investing it. And you can always contact a SmartVestor Pro on our website to help you invest that wisely. But otherwise, a high yield savings account, no one's going to be mad at you if you do that.
3: Nope.
2: Okay. All right. Sounds good. Well, thank you guys so much.
1: Yeah. Good luck with everything. It's a lot of life change.
3: That is a lot.
1: Nursing school, getting married, trying to buy a house, especially
3: workers'
1: at 21.
3: Comp, yeah.
1: So much life left to live.
3: Babies, I tell
1: you. Don't you wish you could go back and be 21 and debt-free?

0: If I was 21 and debt-free, I wouldn't know how to act. I don't even think I would know how to
1: I don't think function. I can stay that way at 21 with my prefrontal cortex. I'm like, I gotta go get some debt. I'm itching for some debt.
0: Listen, I think I needed to learn my lesson. Maybe it was good that I had a lot of
1: some of us
0: debt.
1: Need to touch the hot stuff.
0: Yeah, that's right.
1: All right.
0: Oh, boy.
1: Mike is in Portland up next. What's going on, Mike?
2: Hi. Thank you for taking my call. I've got two questions. One is much more minor than the other one. So I'm going to lay down the sort of groundwork here. So I'm 29 years old. I am a nurse, and I make pretty good money. I currently make about $250 a year.
1: Whoa.
2: As a nurse.
1: How? Travel?
2: I do... No. So luckily, on the West Coast, I'm from Florida, and we make crap money there. And we get paid a whole lot more here on the West Coast. That's one of the reasons I came out here. Mm-hmm. And I do work a good amount of overtime as well. So this isn't just me working.
1: Is this a specific type of nursing?
2: No, I'm just a nurse in the hospital. Every nurse in my hospital could make that much if they work.
1: I mean, that's like doctor money. I'm just impressed.
0: Way to go.
2: Well, see, that's actually part of the problem. I mean, it's a good problem to have, sure, but this is the reason I'm calling, because I like being a nurse. It's great, but I don't want to do this forever. I do want to do more down the line. So I also have I've been here for about a year and a half, and I've got just a little bit over $200K invested in my brokerage account. Mm-hmm. And it's been going well. And really, I went into nursing because I wanted to do something else down the line initially. It's basically something you can go back to school for, and you essentially you work in anesthesia. Those guys make much more money than even the $250 I make. Mm-hmm. It's closer to like $350, $375.
0: Uh-huh.
2: But it's a 3-year school to go to. And most of those schools will either make you sign a contract saying you cannot work during that time. And even if they don't make you sign a contract, you can't really work in that time.
1: It's so intense.
2: You're so busy. It's pretty intense. Yeah, okay. You're really not going to be able to work very much. So initially when I worked in Florida, I was going to make about $60K a year. So that was a pretty easy thing to pass up for 3 years to go to school and make a whole lot more money.
0: Right,
2: but now it's so much more. So
1: to give up all this income.
0: What would you be earning if you got the degree after 3 years?
2: So pretty reasonably, anywhere between $350 and $375, that would be pretty reasonable.
1: And what's this program cost?
2: So that's the other thing. The cost of the program usually about 130 to 160, depending on the school. But you also have to live, right? So
0: right.
2: You also, most people have to take loans out. It's very similar to medical school, because most people go to medical school. They don't have a significant amount of money to live off of. Yeah.
0: Well, you've got the money invested to pay for the cost of the education, but you're not quite. The problem would be, what would you live off of for 3 years?
1: How much do you need to live for a year if you were just acting like a broke college student while you're in this program?
2: So I pretty much live like that now. I invest my money very, very aggressively. Probably maybe like $3,000 a month.
1: So you could live off, like, let's say $50,000 a year. You could live.
2: Oh, for sure.
0: So you need $150,000
1: plus the amount for the program, which is $300,000. You currently have $200,000. Here's a game plan. I would just work for another 6 to 12 months and save up another $100,000, and then you've got a nice little parachute to not work for 3 years and cash flow this entire program, and you will likely be the only person to graduate from that program completely debt-free.
2: So here's the other option. I think that is one of the ones that is one of the options I was thinking about. But the other option I thought about is, why not just keep doing what I'm doing? And what I mean by that is, if I were to keep doing what I'm doing for about another 5 years,
0: mm-hmm.
2: I would reasonably, I mean, you know, assuming the market goes okay, I invest in very, very, like, very safe.
1: We got 5 seconds, Mike.
0: Spit it out.
1: You want to retire early? What?
2: No, I don't want to retire early. I would just like to work for 5 more years and have about $1 million invested. And then instead of going the anesthesia route, just go be a nurse practitioner.
1: Yeah.
2: Would...
1: My brother does that. That's a great field as well. I think either way, you're good. Follow your heart here. Do what you feel is right.
0: Hey, what's up, guys? It's Jade. Summer spending adds up really fast. 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
1: All right. Today's question comes from Travis in Maryland. He says, I'm debt-free, and I've built a successful career making over $150,000 at age 28. I will soon be marrying my fiance, who is graduating from medical school with $475,000 in student loans. Whew. She seems flippant about this amount of debt when I bring it up. While the amount stresses me out, I've never had any debt because I paid for college, vehicles, and etc. out of pocket. How can I communicate to her the importance of getting this paid off once we're married?
0: Once we're married?
1: Oh.
0: Oof.
1: Ay. Okay.
0: I wouldn't wait till then, bud.
1: I know, because I'd want to show and prove. I'd be like, show me that you agree with this sentiment by starting to pay off some of this debt on your own, fiance.
0: Yeah, not being aligned on your values around money is one of the biggest red flag.
1: It's a red flag. Big flag.
0: You've got to get that part dialed in before you get married.
1: Yeah, the fact that she seems flippant about it specifically is what would give me a little bit of pause here.
0: Which, can we be honest, most people who went to medical school and went $500,000 into debt are flippant because either they're in denial or it's monopoly money to them. Because they're like, well, it'll just take me a lifetime to pay this off.
1: Yeah, I have a couple of questions. I wish you'd called in, Travis, because I want to know, when is she graduating? And I want to know how much time and when you're getting married so I can understand the time frame. What I think needs to happen is as much as she can begin starting to pay these off now while she's working. And then once I don't know the timeline.
0: Yeah, she's graduating. We don't know when. We don't know when she'll have a job, what residency looks like, all of that. So this could be a long journey before she's making real money.
1: Mm-hmm.
0: And so if they're married, it's Travis's problem.
1: That's
0: now.
1: Right.
0: So he's worried, understandably, about taking on $500,000 of debt.
1: And if she's not on board with him going, you know, full force paying
0: off, she's
1: minimum
0: payments and he's like, we got to clean this up before we get a house. Well, there's going to be a lot of fights.
1: They got to have this conversation. This is a conversation that you're not going to want to have, but you need to have. And you have to have the conversation and not try to manipulate the outcome for it to be what you want simply because you think you want to marry this person. You need to go where the facts lead, my friend.
0: Yeah. And I would get to the bottom of why she's flipping about it and do it calmly. Mm-hmm. You don't need to be, you know, defensive and instigating and yelling, but just say, hey, I want to know, why are you so cavalier and nonchalant about this? Like, this is a lot of money.
1: Yeah.
0: And you might need to help show her that with some math and what a monthly budget would look like trying to pay off $500,000 in student loans.
1: Mm-hmm.
0: And she's going to go, oh, I'm making 60 in residency for 5 years. This is going to be a tight life.
1: Yeah.
0: And it's going to delay our ability to buy a home and go on vacations and upgrade the cars and all the things you want to do once you're married.
1: That's true.
0: So if you guys can at least get on the same page of, here's the game plan once we're married, here's how we're going to attack this debt, then I would move forward. But I would not wait until you're married to have that discussion.
1: I would not. And I want to, let's talk about this for a tad bit longer because I think this is important. So if you're dating someone and you want to start having conversations about money, the first thing you're just trying to learn is what their philosophy is around debt and spending. And I think the best way to do that is to simply float a question out there and listen for the response. Don't start by saying your point of view, because I think a lot of times if you're out with somebody, you like them, you think there's a future. If you have a sense of what they believe, sometimes you can kind of veer your answer towards theirs.
0: There's a little bit of fake it till you make it.
1: A little bit, yeah. And you don't, and with this subject, you don't want that. So it would be as simple as me being like, so George, you know, so we've never talked about this before. Like, what's your philosophy on money? Like, what do you think about money? And you're just quiet and you just listen. Really? What do you think about debt? Debt is fascinating to me. What do you think about it? And if he's like, well, you know, if you leverage it the right way, you know, learn. And I would, that night, I would just, everything would be like, oh, that's so cool. Huh? You know, does he ask you the question back?
0: Shut down when you bring it up?
1: Yes.
0: And now it's something we got to dig into.
1: Yes.
0: What's behind that?
1: What's
0: and it might be
1: that?
0: Something from her childhood or how her parents handled money. Who knows? Shame, mm-hmm. guilt, baggage. But you got to deal with this stuff before you put that ring on it.
1: Yeah, there's got to be like three levels that you got to get to. Number one is just you learning. Number two is, are they asking you, are they interested in your opinions on the matter? And number three, maybe they shut down the first few times, but if you go in there for a third try, is it still lock and key, or are you able to see a little bit more light every time you ask? Because if you are, that's a good sign.
0: Yeah. And the bad stuff is just going to be amplified once you're married.
1: Yes.
0: Once you can really let your hair down.
1: Yeah, it doesn't get easier simply because there's a ring on your finger.
0: Yeah.
1: Please.
0: Good luck, Travis. Wish you the best. Terry is in Boise up next. What's going on, Terry?
2: Hi. Hey. I am calling to get you guys' opinion about what constitutes a valid emergency to go into safety funds.
0: Ooh. Do you guys disagree on this?
2: Vehemently.
0: Oh, wow. What do you think constitutes as a financial emergency?
2: Things like, I've been on a long-term job search, and so that's adding to my wife's stress about money. That in and of itself is kind of an emergency, which is I've tried to include in the conversation. Her take-home pay is about $3,800 a month, and we have been using every dollar and been living on a very declared budget. And so when things like, holes in the shoes prescription contacts for our kids, or mm-hmm. a dentist, or car repair, more like kind of preventative maintenance,
1: yeah,
2: car care a lot of times.
1: She thinks that's an emergency.
2: They put us over the $3,800. And I actually know pretty much the exact amount that we should be supplementing the monthly income by, about $300-ish, because okay. of how responsible we're being. She is just very fearful of the savings going away because the job search has taken so long.
0: Are you guys living off of savings because of you not having income?
2: No, we're living off of her income.
0: So, okay.
2: The take-home pay.
0: How much is in savings?
2: $40,000.
0: Oh, wow.
2: Which is about, yeah.
0: And you guys don't have any debt?
2: None. No, we just finished. We went back to Financial Peace University through our church mm-hmm. Last year to get rid of medical bills and tax issues that I had from my company that has closed.
0: Okay. Way to go. Well, you guys are in a better financial position than you think, especially once you get some income in the door. How long have you been going without income on your side?
2: Almost a year.
0: Okay. What?
1: That feels too long.
0: Zero income, zero work, zero side gigs?
2: I have been applied to everything. So I'm a sales engineer in industrial automation. There's not a lot of that here. A lot of the jobs that I've applied for, like at the nurseries or just kind of like retail jobs, they kind of don't understand what I'm doing there. They've actually made comments about like this job's for high schoolers kind of thing.
1: Sure.
2: That's
1: okay if they make those comments.
2: I told them I'm in the middle of a career change. It's fine. It's been confusing. It's been a little rough.
0: Because you're saying $300 would solve this per month.
2: Yes. Yeah. And we have the budget history to show that.
0: So $4,100 is really what it should be. If she's taking home 38, she needs to be taking home 41, or you guys need to be creating that level to cover all the bills. And so I'll say this. Here's what constitutes an emergency. Is it unexpected? Is it urgent? Is it necessary? If it's not those things, then we know, all right, this really was just poor planning. Let's add a sinking fund line item in the budget for car maintenance, for contact lenses, because we know that's going to come up every few months. That will solve a lot of these problems. But
1: Terry,
0: I think she's really stressed
1: because
0: you haven't had a job in a year.
1: Any job. All the jobs. Make a job.
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6: ABC News, I'm Dave Packer. There was a meeting in the Situation Room today, but when it was over, President Trump had no announcement about a possible deal with Iran.
7: President Trump saying Iran must allow the U.S. to remove Iran's highly enriched uranium. But Iran says their nuclear program, the key issue at the center of this conflict, is not a part of these negotiations.
6: ABC's Mary Bruce. President Trump's so-called weaponization fund that would compensate those who've supposedly been persecuted by the Biden administration, blocked today by a federal judge. Former Attorney General Pam Bondi appearing in a closed-door interview with members of the House Oversight Committee, facing questions about the Epstein files, and the ranking Democrat says she refused to answer any questions about President Trump. A Latvian mountaineering group announcing that three climbers on Alaska's Mount McKinley who fell near a treacherous pass on North America's tallest peak have died. A fourth climber was rescued. This is ABC News. The nation's inflation rate is 3.8%, but wages are up 3.6% in the past year, meaning pay isn't keeping up.
8: New government data shows Americans are saving less of their income than at any other time in the last 4 years. The personal savings rate dropped sharply to 2.6% in April. 1 year ago, it was twice that high. And typically in a healthy economy, that savings rate is around 6%. So this does suggest that people are dipping into their savings to help pay for essentials like gas and groceries as those prices spike.
6: ABC's Elizabeth Schulze. California is suing genetic testing company 23andMe, alleging it didn't do enough to safeguard consumer information during a 2023 data breach. 5 months into the year, and the CDC says there have been nearly 2,000 measles cases nationwide. That's 11 times higher than a typical year. And the FDA's approved an inhaled insulin for diabetic patients 6 years and older, making it the first needle-free form of insulin for kids. Dave Packer, ABC News.
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11: From the WMAY Newsroom, I'm Mike Windmacher. A portion of North 8th Street north of Veterans Parkway will be temporarily closed beginning Monday, June 1st. The closure is expected to remain in place through Wednesday, June 3rd, weather permitting. Additional signage and detour information will be posted in the area to help direct traffic safely around the closure. Drivers are asked to use caution and follow all posted traffic control signage while work is being completed. A new exhibit opening next week at the Abraham Lincoln Presidential Library Museum documents struggles with rebuilding the nation in the aftermath of the Civil War. The Second American Revolution opens June 5th. The exhibit outlines efforts to match Lincoln's post-war vision and documents backlash that resulted in decades of oppression. The exhibit will be open through January 17th. It is part of the Abraham Lincoln Presidential Library Museum's commemoration of America's 250th birthday. For more news, visit WMAY.com.
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14: Here is your updated News Channel 20 Storm Team forecast. Mainly cloudy skies expected tonight with lows around 63. Southeasterly winds 5 to 10 miles per hour. Cloudy skies with a few peaks of sun again tomorrow. High temperatures reach up to 83. Slight chance for showers tomorrow night. Lows dip down to about 61. Partly cloudy skies. I'm meteorologist Kara Foster on 97.7 and 970 WMAY, Springfield's News and Talk. Currently 79.
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18: Let's have some fun on a Friday, a glorious Friday, an Ask Dr. Jesse Friday, and we are going to have so much fun. Yes, I'll tell you where I was yesterday. This is a long story. I'll get to that. Yes, I'll talk about this Iran deal. Someone has questions about this Project 250 concert, the singers are all pulling out of it. No one wants to be associated with Trump. We'll talk about that. We're going to talk about everything from children. Someone wants, there's all kinds of Japanese questions you want to know from a cultured man like myself, a trained ninja. You want to know things about Japan. I will divulge as many secrets as a ninja like me is allowed to divulge. All that. So much more coming up tonight on the world famous Jesse Kelly Show. Now, let me go ahead and get this one out of the way. Hey, Jesse, how do you keep finding new and interesting ways to get out of work? So allow me to explain what happened yesterday to us. We pulled into work yesterday. I mean, I actually got there first. The fellas were close after me. We pulled into work yesterday. And there's something odd. The parking lot is empty. Now, this is the kind of place where it's normally hard to find a parking spot. You got to find somewhere, squeeze in, but parking lot's empty. And immediately when I pull in, I think to myself, is that a holiday? Because it's the only way that would explain it, I thought. It's got to be a holiday, right? What day is it? Is it Martin Luther King Day again? I'm going through all this in my mind. But then I see there are cable trucks, actually Xfinity, I think it was, but cable trucks lined up in the parking lot, okay? No cars, but cable trucks, all right? I also see there is red tape around the door.
16: I think to myself, well, there's a back door. I'll just go around there. Maybe there was a problem. I pull around to the other side. Now there are plumbing trucks, contractors, and red tape on the other side of it. There is also a Mexican cleaning lady. Trump didn't deport her yet. There's a Mexican cleaning lady shoveling sludge out the building. Okay? So, as you probably already know, I blah a little bit. I walk up to said Mexican cleaning lady and hit her with an hola. What, Chris? I hit her with an hola. Then I proceeded to ask in English, I didn't want to be insulting, hey, what's going on? Can we go in? She had no idea what I was saying whatsoever. She turns and flags another Mexican lady. The other Mexican comes up and says, hey, or I said, hey, what's going on? Well, she doesn't habla any better than the first lady. I have no idea why. Long story short, here's what happened. No, it wasn't a hurricane or something like that. From what they tell me, something malfunctioned with the fire sprinkler system in the building. That's what they tell me. Again, I can't tell you yet because I don't know, which I'll get to in a moment. Something went wrong with the fire sprinkler system in the building. Apparently it ran for 5 hours. That's what they tell me. 5 hours. To which I'm sure you're asking, but what about your stuff? The answer is, I think we're okay. As of yesterday, we were not allowed in the building. The city banned anyone from the building. There was nothing I could do about being here yesterday. We were not allowed. As of yesterday, they were telling me everything in the building is destroyed and they are planning on possibly demoing the building to the ground. That's how bad it was. I think that was an oversell. It sounds like we might be back next week, and I don't know whether everything else is functional. This is a long way of me telling you this. The show probably sounds a little different right now than it normally does. Just the quality of the sound, maybe higher. I don't know. That's because I'm not in home. When I want audio, I will have to call for it from Chris because I don't have my precious soundboard. I don't have Freedom Is Not Free. I don't have the bar. I don't have the fart sound. I don't have all my go-tos. I don't have all the built-in sound that the fellas put in for me every day. I am playing on foreign soil now and probably will be for the next few shows. So if it sounds a little different, it is what it is. That's what happened. I'm back. I'm not going anywhere. Unless the fire sprinkler system happens to go off during this broadcast, in which case I'm just going to retire and take that as a sign from God. Now let us begin. And in fact, Chris, I'm going to call for some of that audio now because I didn't get a chance to address this yesterday or the day before. Jill Biden. Jill Biden is out there making people angry, if you will. Everybody. Everyone's angry with her. To play you what's making people angry, this was Jill Biden's doing a sit-down interview, cut three.
19: I wasn't horrified, I was frightened, because I had never, ever seen Joe like that before or since. Never.
20: Or since.
19: Yes.
20: Or You've since. You've never seen him like
19: never.
20: That?
19: Never. No.
20: What happened?
19: I don't know what happened. I mean, as I watched it, I thought, oh, my God, he's having a stroke. And it scared me to death.
16: Okay. Now, that's the stop. I know. As they say down south, she's so full of crap, it's coming out of her eyes. I understand that. First, let's address the lying part of it. Remember that the Bidens are actually unique in politics. Everybody in politics lies to some degree. The Republicans, Democrats, everybody tells some shade of the truth. And sometimes, especially when it comes to things like national security, you almost have to. You know, if Trump's going to bomb Iran in the next 5 minutes, he's got to come out and say, hey, we're never bombing Iran. This way, okay, whatever. You understand it. All politicians are going to shade the truth a little bit. But let's remember, Joe Biden is the worst liar
18: in the history of presidential politics, I have challenged people, even dirty commies, to come up with a bigger one. Nobody has ever been able to give me an example. What do I mean, the biggest liar? Joe Biden is so shameless. Look, to lack shame can get you far in life. Look at me. Joe Biden is so shameless that Joe Biden will not just shade the truth, lie a little bit. Joe Biden will tell gigantic, verifiable lies, lies that everybody knows are lies, and he'll say it over and over and over again without an ounce of shame or apology whatsoever. He has an entire history of this. Remember that old cut? Chris, I'm sure we don't have it because we're on Foreign Soil. But remember that old cut from when Joe Biden was young? It's really fine if you don't have it. When a reporter's asking him about it, he gets mad at the reporter and he starts coming back at this reporter. He's like a young senator at the time. And he starts telling the guy, I finished in the top of my class in law school. Joe, we can look that up. He didn't. That's an easily verifiable lie. That's not true. When he was president, Joe Biden, when he was busy trying to grab guns so the communists can hurt us, Joe Biden would get up and say over and over again, you know, when the Second Amendment was written, you couldn't own a cannon. But you could. And that's not an opinion. It's something nobody can deny. We have the laws that were on the books at the time. And it's such a verifiable lie that the story came out. Joe Biden's own commie staffers went to Joe Biden and said, hey, the cannon thing, could we table that? That's not true. He didn't care. He just kept saying it. He's like, yeah, no, I like that lie. So Jill Biden, you're mad. Everybody's mad at her. Democrats are mad at her too, which we'll get to in a minute. Everyone's mad at Jill Biden for lying about her husband. I never saw him like that before. Okay, everyone knows that's a lie. She saw him worse than you or I ever saw him. She saw him at night. She saw him in the morning. She saw him before they had him juiced full of adrenaline and Red Bull and God knows what else they were pouring into him. So, okay, she's lying. But the Bidens lie. For people like the Bidens who have spent too long in politics, too long certainly in Democrat politics, there is no more truth anymore. You lie like you breathe. That's okay. Jill Biden's lying. Let's move past that. Let's talk about a couple things. First of all, how insanely evil that woman is. And second, why are Democrats so angry at Jill Biden? Jill Biden's coming out. She's saying these things. Why are they angry? Well, we'll talk some inter-Democrat party politics. That's always a good time. And we have so much more to get to tonight on the world famous Jesse Kelly Show, including I'll address all these musical artists who are pulling out of the big 250th birthday concert and all these other things. I will get to all that. But first, patriotism in the corporate world is in short supply. And we're going to address that. We are. We're going to talk about it when it comes to the concerts, sports teams, everything else. It's in short supply. How many corporate America companies loudly proclaim that they love America unapologetically? 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Or does your cell phone company give to Black Lives Matter? 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Dial #250 and say Jesse Kelly. #250, say Jesse Kelly. We'll be back.
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16: The Jesse Kelly Show on a magnificent Friday. You have finished the week. I bet you're all smiles. I am. I'm going to sleep all weekend because this jet lag is killing me. Anyway, you can email the show your love, your hate, your death threats, jesse@jessekellyshow.com. So I'm going to finish this up really quickly. There's other things I want to talk about, but the Jill Biden thing. Why are Democrats now blasting her? Obama people blasting her.
31: Well,
16: have you ever seen the movie Dave? You probably haven't. If you do, you probably don't remember it. Dave is what it's called, Chris. Dave. It's older. It's 20, 30 years old. But here's all you need to know about the movie. There's an American president. Kind of a corrupt guy, seems like. He dies of a heart attack under not the best circumstances in the world. And the people surrounding him, these power brokers around him, they didn't want to give up power. Hey, we got a dead president. What do we do? Well, they found out there's a guy in America who looks identical to the president. It's like his identical twin. So they go grab this guy, and this is the whole point of the movie. He pretends to be the president while the power brokers behind him actually are the ones making the decision, sign this law, do this, do that, do that. Okay, all right. Towards the end of the movie, part of the, you know, the arc of the character, whatever, fake president, who's a good dude, starts to act as if he's the real president, making decisions that he's not supposed to be making, as if he's the real president. And the power brokers, the corrupt guys around him, get real angry and essentially lay it out for him of, you're not the president. You're a figurehead. You sit behind the desk and shut up. I'll tell you what to say and when to say it. All right, that's the idea behind the movie, Dave. That was the idea behind Joe Biden. Joe Biden was, I don't want to say nobody. To be a United States senator is a big deal. I'm not going to pretend otherwise. But nobody had really, outside of politics, had really heard much about Joe Biden in this country until Barack Obama plucked him out of the Senate. Obama needed an old guy and a white guy because he needed somebody who looked experienced because Obama was young. He needed somebody white because he thought America might freak out about the black thing. So Barack Obama grabs Joe Biden. Shut up. It's jet lag, Chris. And he says, hey, you're going to be my VP. All right, we got it. Well, Joe Biden, he didn't do anything for 4 years. Nothing. You know how J.D. Vance is everywhere, policy speeches, everything else? Joe Biden didn't do any of that. Joe Biden did, of course, some standard Biden family corruption. That's what they do. Hey, can you get my son a job in Ukraine? I appreciate it. Standard Biden family corruption, using the power of the office to enrich himself. It is standard stuff, but he didn't do anything. And then Barack Obama finishes 8 years in office. Okay. Hey, Joe. Thanks for your service. Enjoy retirement. If you're a vice president, I don't know all the details, gets a pretty cherry little retirement package, security in the works. Joe, appreciate it. Then the Democrat primary comes. Donald Trump's running for re-election. Democrats are desperate to defeat the big evil orange man. And there's a problem, you see. The Democrat base has been more and more radical every single year. The Democrat leaders are looking on in horror as Bernie Sanders is winning all the primary stuff. Why are the Democrat leaders looking on in horror? Is because they don't believe in Bernie Sanders' communism? No, they just didn't think he was electable. Yeah, he'll play really well in a Democrat primary, but that commie gobbledygook's not going to land that well with most of the normies in the country. And the Democrat Party, as they always do, decided, we gave the people a chance to choose. Now it's our turn. The people chose wrong. Now I'm going to choose for you. So what did they do? They went and grabbed Joe Biden. They knocked on his door. And here's the thing. Joe Biden was barely functional when they grabbed him. Remember, on the earliest days of his campaign, Joe Biden was losing his train of thought. He would do this dementia anger thing where he'd start yelling at people. Remember what he called one of his own supporters fat? He challenged a guy to a push-up contest. Do you remember all this stuff, right? Joe Biden was obviously not functional early, but that didn't matter. They needed their Dave. Hey, we don't need him to be functional. We need to run everyone else out of the primary, get Joe Biden the nomination. We have all these mail-in ballots, so we'll simply steal the general election for him. And then
18: He can be our Dave. Joe, go stand there. Here's a speech. Joe, don't even bother with the executive orders. We've got an auto pen. We'll just sign everything we want you to sign. You, oh yeah, no. You can be president, Joe, but you're not going to be president. You're just going to be Dave. Sit there in the suit. Try not to drool on yourself. We'll give you a couple speeches. Then we will handle things behind the scenes. And that's how it went. But they ran into a problem. I will finish this up, and then we'll get to some Ask Dr. Jesse questions and everything else before I do that. 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
3: The CEO of the Boys and Girls Clubs of Central Illinois is leaving the organization. The State Journal Register reports Tiffany Mathis Posey will become Director of Program Development at the Illinois Education Association. Her last day at the Boys and Girls Club is today. She was with the club for more than 12 years in two different tenures, including the last 6 years as CEO. She has four children. Her husband, Ethan Posey, is the City of Springfield's Community Relations Director. Illinois State Police Troop 6 is asking for the public's help to find a motorcyclist accused of driving recklessly on several occasions on Route 125 in the Beardstown and Springfield areas. Troopers said the motorcycle is a black Kawasaki ZX6R with no license plate. The driver is a white male with a white or light gray helmet. Information can be called into 217-786-6677. The Illinois State Fair box office opens up on Monday, June 1st, giving fairgoers their first opportunity to purchase concert, arena, and other grandstand event tickets in person or over the phone for the 2026 Illinois State Fair. Anyone who purchases a ticket through the box office on June 1st, either in person or by phone, will be entered for a chance to win one free admission ticket and one free parking pass, making admission into the fair free. A total of 66 winners will be selected in honor of the 100th anniversary of Route 66. The box office will be open from 8 a.m. to 5 p.m. Monday through Friday. For more news, visit WMAY.com.
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14: Here is your updated News Channel 20 Storm Team forecast. Mainly cloudy skies expected tonight with lows around 63. Southeasterly winds 5 to 10 miles per hour. Cloudy skies with a few peaks of sun again tomorrow. High temperatures reach up to 83. Slight chance for showers tomorrow night. Lows dip down to about 61. Partly cloudy skies. I'm meteorologist Kara Foster on 97.7 and 970 WMAY, Springfield's News and Talk. Currently 75.
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1: I'm not going to sit and do that. I have no idea. But they are most definitely a political power couple. Meaning, look, maybe they're all lovey-dovey. I don't know. I don't care. But Jill Biden, she likes it. She likes it a lot. Jill Biden having a cover of Vanity Fair. Think she hated that? Remember that picture the White House put out? Jill Biden on Air Force One, sitting behind Joe Biden's desk with her glasses on, thumbing through a policy binder. Do you think they sent that out without Jill Biden's approval? How many times do you think they took the picture to make sure the lighting was just right? Do you know any women? Oh, all that was done with the authority of Jill Biden. You see, the Bidens may have been just placeholders so the commies could do what they wanted, but that doesn't mean they saw it that way. Now, fast forward. Joe Biden, as I told you years beforehand, everyone told me I was crazy, but we don't want to go into I told you so. Joe Biden gets pushed out of running for office again because he's a political liability. No one wants to vote for that cadaver again. Remember what we heard behind the scenes? It was Jill Biden fighting tooth and nail against Nancy Pelosi, Grandma Vodka, trying to keep Joe Biden in the race. You can argue what kind of an evil witch would want to humiliate her husband again for another 4 years. But again, what did we just talk about? Jill Biden likes power a lot. A lot. Jill Biden loses the battle. Joe Biden bows out of the race and they hand the nomination to Dome. Now, have you ever heard this story before? A king gets, there's a revolution in a country, and the king has to flee for his life. A dictator has to flee for his life, and now he's in exile in a different country, and he's waiting for his chance to return to power. It's all of them, isn't it? You're laughing because it's every king ever. And I've actually thought to myself before, why doesn't he just chill? Because it's not like they get sent to some dump country and get in horrible circumstances. They're always in some mansion with drivers and security and personal chefs. Life, living the life with no responsibilities. And every time I hear about that, I think, return to power? Go get on your boat and go fishing with your wife or something. What do you mean return to power? But people who have sat on the throne, they don't want to give it up. And if they get removed from the throne, everything else in life, even a mansion on the beach with a boat and a chef, everything else in life, it's bitter to them because it's not being king. Why would Jill Biden be coming out now making Democrats look bad? What do you think has gone through Jill Biden's life or mind for the last year? When Jill Biden is sitting up at night. Joe Biden's been put to bed since noon. When she's sitting up at night by herself, a couple glasses of wine, do you think she's staring out the window with a smile on her face, saying to herself, wow, what a great run. That was a lot of fun. I'm glad I had the chance to do it. I just feel blessed. And now I'm going to enjoy my retirement with Joe. You think that's what she said? Of course not. Jill Biden sits up at night with an extra glass of wine, and Jill Biden sits and stews about the throne that was taken from her, the throne she felt was rightly hers. And Democrats can get mad all they want. Did you think Jill Biden was never going to come get a pound of flesh for all that? I just want to reiterate before I get to the questions, I told Democrats, I occasionally try to help them out, they never listen. I told Democrats, yeah, you're forcing Joe Biden out, but

0: you should be paying him off. There's unlimited communist money in this country because of billionaires and foreign entities and everything else. Instead of leaving a bitter taste in their mouth, why don't you give Jill Biden a $10 million a year job she doesn't have to show up to? Give her something to wet her beak a little bit and make that transition a little easier. Have you ever seen a mob movie? It's so much easier to bribe him than kill him. It's just easier. They should have done it. They didn't do it. What, Chris? That's a very good point. Jewish producer Chris said, would Napoleon have stopped if they gave him a cushy job? It's a good point. Would they have accepted it? I don't know. But you know what else it does? You give Jill Biden a $10 million a year no-show job where she doesn't have to do anything. It also gives you something you can take away from her if she steps out of line. Hey, Jill, writing a book, huh? Yeah, we don't want that written in there. It'd be a shame if you got fired, huh? Jill Biden likes things too. All right, let's move on because I want to discuss this debacle of a 250th birthday concert. In case you're not on the up and up, they've been planning, the Trump administration, it's really a blessing to have somebody like Trump in there for our 250th year because he's over the top about everything. And you know he's going to be over the top about America and celebrating America. And he's doing a big UFC fight at the White House. It's just all really cool, right? They wanted to do a big concert with a bunch of big name artists so they could really do a blowout thing. That is Trump's thing. And they got this laundry list of people, most of them you've probably heard of before. People like country music star. She's been a star since I was a kid, Martina McBride. I don't know how old she is anymore. When I was a kid, Martina McBride was a big, big deal. Bret Michaels, former singer of Poison. I don't know if Poison still exists anymore, but Bret Michaels, all these people. Milli Vanilli, which was a hilarious choice. But, okay, you got all these different artists that were big names. Again, that's going to be a Trump thing. He's going to try to make a splash, big names, big lights. And what happens? Predictably, they start getting associated, these singers, with Donald Trump. And they start loudly and publicly pulling out of the concert after they'd already been announced as musical acts. Martina McBride, Bret Michaels, I could go on and on and on down the list. They're all coming out, all of them. You know what? Scheduling problem. I've got security concerns. Oh, I've got irritable bowel syndrome. No way I can make it. They've come up with every excuse in the book, but they're all canceling now. And people are really angry about it, and they're angry at them. Okay, that's very fair. I'm going to read you something. It's going to sound unrelated. Just stay with me. Jesse, I know you've become more of a baseball fan in recent years. I was wondering if you saw O'Keefe Media's latest hidden camera expose. That means revealing news story. I know what it means. On the Washington Nationals, their head of community relations covered all the commie bases, saying they discriminate against the Catholic player because he spoke out against drag queens dressed as nuns. They spy on fans. They pretend to be patriotic because Trump is in office. But if we elected Mamdani, we'd skew the other direction. So he admitted to having a communist poster. Oh, okay, all these things. So what's happening here? Musical artists are pulling out. Why is a professional baseball team? What's happening? We'll talk about that in a moment. Before we talk about that, let me tell you, Byrna is having a special. You already know about Byrna launchers. I've told you about them for a very long time. This is something that is really, really, really important because your personal safety is really important. None of the other hopes or dreams or anything else gets realized in your life if some monster harms you and destroys you. 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We'll be back.
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0: It is the Jesse Kelly Show on a wonderful, wonderful Friday. Remember, you can email us, jesse@jessekellyshow.com. So let's wrap this up because I want to get to the Ask Dr. Jesse questions about Japan and Iran and everything else. these musical artists, why are they pulling out? The Washington Nationals, why are they discriminating against Christians? What's happening? How many times have we had the talk about how communists look at power? How they look at power. Communists believe power should be used and used for their own benefit. Used to maintain their power, increase their power. Communists believe in punishing their enemies and rewarding their friends. That's the only point in having power. If I made you dictator of America, you have all the power in the world. I made you dictator of America for a year. Are you going to do some selfish things with that? Probably. You're a human being. I bet you money you would do something to help somebody else. Something, even if you failed at it, you would try to do some good for other people. Communists don't think like that at all. That never enters their mind, ever. So, what are we talking about? Why did the communists work their way through every institution they possibly could? From teachers' unions, the university system, to corporate America. Why would they do that? All those things, all those institutions, they have power. Differing degrees of power and different kinds of power, but they have power. So if you are, for instance, in the music industry, and you're a communist, and that would be so many people in the music industry, well, what's the point of having power? It's not just money and getting to rub elbows with, Vanilla Ice. The point of having power is, well, I'm going to need to use it for the communist revolution at some point. At some point, I'm going to reward my friends and I'm going to punish my enemies. Artists like Martina McBride, is she actually an America-hating savage? I don't know. Maybe she is, maybe she isn't. I don't know. She's done some Black Lives Matter stuff, so she very well may be. But you know what she is? A musician who likes to perform. A musician who likes money. She's a human being, after all. Guess what dries up if she does a, quote, Trump concert? Those opportunities. You know, I forget what the number was, but Billy Joel, he's either still doing it, but I think he completed it. He was doing what's known as a residency in Madison Square Garden. That's when a musician has one venue, and they basically, for a period of time, they do this in Vegas all the time. They perform every month or every weekend or every Friday and Saturday. Like there's a Billy Joel concert at Madison Square Garden every single, you know, Friday night and Saturday night, something like that, right? I forget what the number is, so I don't want to just throw one out there, although I'm going to throw one out there. I think it was something like $2 or $3 million a concert. It was millions of dollars. I know it was millions of dollars a concert. That's a check Billy Joel got written to him. What is it, Corey? $1.9 million. Hold on, Corey. My eyes are too bad for this. Corey just handed it to me. 10 years, 104 sold out shows. $266 million in gross revenue. What if that opportunity went away for Billy Joel? Let's say Billy Joel, and I don't think this is the case, let's say he's a red, white, and blue patriot. I love America! $266 million? Hey, Billy, how much would you say you love America? Because we could sure look at, if you would like, Billy, we could take this $266 million contract and we could just really easy. Or do you want to perform and make $266 million? Yeah, we need you to pull out of that Trump 250 thing. The only reason communists take power is to use power. If you're a communist in the music industry, you're going to use that power. If you're a communist working for the Washington Nationals, you're going to use that power. If you're a communist public librarian, you're going to use that power. If you're a president, you're going to use the power. If you're a communist teacher, you're going to use the power. If you're a whatever, wherever they are,
12: They believe in aiding the revolution because they are religious about it. It is a religion to them, and they are always going to use it, and we are always going to run up against it. Always. And we think to ourselves, well, honestly, we say the lamest things, and I understand why we say it, but it is just lame at this point in life. We say things, well, it shouldn't matter who the president is. It's just celebrating America. That's how you think. And I'm glad you think that way. That's a good way to be. I'm glad you think that way. Communists don't think that way at all. At all. They can't even relate to that way of thinking. America? These people don't give a crap about America anyway. Most of them hate America. They would never do something just to celebrate America. No. It's about communism. It's about their own side. Wherever they find power, they will use said power on behalf of the revolution. That's why we can't seem to finally take care of things when it comes to pro sports. NASCAR. I mean, NASCAR might have the most God and country fan base in the United States of America. God bless them. NASCAR. NASCAR is one of the worst commie sports leagues out there. Disgusting amount of communism out of NASCAR. These people get into power. Don't care about their fans, God, and country. Care about communism. And you only take power so you can use the power of NASCAR for the revolution. That's how they think. All right. Someone wants to talk about Trump's Iran war moves today, you know, the lifting of the blockade, the history. Somebody wants to get his father a good history trip. All that and so much more still to come on the world famous Jesse Kelly Show. Before we do any of that, Mother's Day's coming. Did you know that? I mean, wait a minute. Mother's Day just happened. Mother's Day already happened. I wish I could do that over again, but I can't. It did happen, right, Chris? Oh, no, I didn't get her a gift. Anyway, I'm going to give her a gift of life. That's what I'm going to do. 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
4: ABC News, I'm Dave Packer. A federal judge in Virginia ordered a temporary freeze on any payments from the Trump administration out of the $1.8 billion so-called anti-weaponization fund as a judge considers arguments in a lawsuit brought by a former January 6 prosecutor. The lead prosecutor in the federal case against former FBI Director James Comey, stemming from him posting seashells online, which the department claims was a threat against President Trump, withdrawing from the case. There was a meeting in the Situation Room today about a possible ceasefire extension with Iran, but President Trump has yet to announce any decision. Iran's proposal does not give up control of the Strait of Hormuz.
5: And it's far from clear whether or not the Iranians are ready to talk meaningfully about changing, first of all, its enrichment and also handing over that highly enriched uranium.
4: ABC's Ian Pannell, another victim pulled from the chemical tank rupture at a Washington State paper mill. Two workers remain unaccounted for. This is ABC News. A California woman dubbed the party mom is headed to prison.
6: 52-year-old Shannon O'Connor hosted parties for her son and his friends beginning in 2020. Prosecutors say she bought teenage attendees alcohol and condoms and encouraged sex at the parties. Most of the attendees were 14 and 15 years old. Among dozens of charges was child endangerment. Patty is a parent and says you'd never think of a mom running sex parties like these.
7: You don't know what a pedophile looks like. It could be a mom.
6: O'Connor claims the teens just wanted to socialize and needed any outlet possible during the pandemic. Alex Stone, ABC News.
4: A former Arcadia, California mayor, Ellen Wang, has entered a guilty plea to acting as an illegal agent of the Chinese government by sharing articles favorable to Beijing. Milwaukee reliever Abner Uribe has been handed a one-game suspension for a fine for an inappropriate action toward the St. Louis dugout. He later apologized. Dave Packer, ABC News.
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12: From the WMAY Newsroom, I'm Mike Windmacher. The Illinois State Fair box office opens up on Monday, June 1st, giving fairgoers their first opportunity to purchase concert, arena, and other grandstand event tickets in person over the phone for the 2026 Illinois State Fair. Anyone who purchases a ticket through the box office on June 1st, either in person or by phone, will be entered for a chance to win one free admission ticket and one free parking pass, making admission into the fair free. A total of 66 winners will be selected in honor of the 100th anniversary of Route 66. The box office will be open from 8 a.m. to 5 p.m. Monday through Friday. The CEO of the Boys and Girls Club of Central Illinois is leaving the organization. The State Journal Register reports Tiffany Mathis-Posey will become Director of Program Development at the Illinois Education Association. Her last day at the Boys and Girls Club is today. She was with the club for more than 12 years and two different tenures, including the last 6 years as CEO. She has four children. Her husband, Ethan Posey, is the City of Springfield's Community Relations Director. For more news, visit WMAY.com.
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14: Here is your updated News Channel 20 Storm Team forecast. Mainly cloudy skies expected tonight with lows around 63. Southeasterly winds 5 to 10 miles per hour. Cloudy skies with a few peaks of sun again tomorrow. High temperatures reach up to 83. Slight chance for showers tomorrow night. Lows dip down to about 61. Partly cloudy skies. I'm meteorologist Kara Foster on 97.7 and 970 WMAY, Springfield's News and Talk. 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
17: It is the Jesse Kelly Show, another hour of the Jesse Kelly Show on an amazing Friday, a magnificent Ask Dr. Jesse Friday, and we have things we have to chop away at this hour. They're all your questions, so it's your fault. Someone's confused about the new Trump-Iran stuff. We'll talk about that. Somebody wants to get his dad a good history trip. Someone else is worried about nuclear weapons, finding a summer job. You have Japan questions, AI, all that, so much more on the world-famous Jesse Kelly Show. So I want to begin with this one right here. Hello, Jesse. Am I confused, or is Trump's handling of the Iran war, especially since the ceasefire, being orchestrated quite poorly? He's giving them piles of money and more time to reallocate and build their resources. Also, he's totally abandoned the Iranian people. What do you think? All right. So let me put it to you this way. It's the best way I can probably explain this. You ever know anybody who's getting a divorce? Divorce is terrible. Maybe you yourself have gone through it, but I've seen this happen many, many times, what I'm about to describe. There's a couple. You know them. You're friends. You hang out. Go to the movies on Friday nights. Something goes wrong. Who knows? And they decide they're going to get a divorce. And of course, it's always nasty. Even the amicable ones are nasty. There's bad blood, hurt feelings, and all the other things. But you love these people. You have a genuine love of these people, and you want them to work it out. So what do? Out of the goodness, out of the kindness of your heart, you get involved. You stick your nose in it. Hey, Bob, hey, let's go get a beer. We'll work it out. I know you love Kathy, but let's sit down. Let's work it out. Kathy, let's come over. Let's have a cup of coffee. We'll talk about Bob. He loves you. You get involved. Well, here's the problem. You have voluntarily stepped into a volatile situation. Now you're involved. Now all that ugliness is in part landing on you too. Did you think it was going to be clean? Did you think when you had a beer with Bob, he was going to say, you know what? I do love her. Everything's good to go. We're getting back together. No, he's going to tell you about how bad her cooking is. And I'm pretty sure she's running around on me and she stole my watch and I hate her. Don't you hate her? You hate her too, right? And when you sit down with Kathy, she's not going to tell you how much she loves Bob. She's going to trash Bob. And now you're involved. Now? What's the pretty way out of it? What's the way out of it that looks great? If they don't decide they want to get back together, is there a clean, great way for you to get out of it? No. You're involved. You stuck your nose in it. Now you're involved. Any cop will tell you, most dangerous situation generally a cop will ever face is a domestic dispute. When they have to show up at someone's house, the couple's fighting, they're throwing things at each other, and the cop has to walk in and stick his nose in someone else's business. That's how a lot of cops die. Donald Trump has loudly hated the Iranian regime for a long time. The Iranian regime has been worthy of every ounce of that hate. They have been by far the number one state sponsor of terror around the world. They're loud about it too. Death to America, all that other crap. So it's not hard to hate Iran. Well, at least the Iranian government, the regime. It's not hard to hate them. Okay. Donald Trump has had it out for them for a while. Okay. They tried to kill Donald Trump. Okay. After he killed Qasem Soleimani, they had a plot to kill Trump. Okay. So there's all this backstory to it. Trump decided to get involved. Not a little involved either. We're not talking sanctions or something like that. Trump decided to load up a naval armada and sail a large chunk of our military clear around the globe, about as far as you can sail them, clear around the globe to make war on Iran. And please don't do this thing that people try to do with me. It's not war. We killed all their leaders. What would you consider that if somebody bombed Donald Trump and J.D. Vance tonight? That's an act of war. We made war on them. Okay. All right. And again, I'm not going to sit here and quibble about justified, not justified. I hate the Iranian regime. But the decision was made to go. Now, what have I been warning you this entire time? The entire time, however you feel about this, whether you think this is dumb and the biggest mistake ever, or you think this is the best thing and completely justified and we should keep going until it doesn't matter where you fall on this. What I have said applies no matter where you fall on this. There's no more easy ways out. There's no clean way out. You decided you were getting involved in Bob and Kathy's divorce. Now it's going to land on you. Leaving is not easy. Some details of this deal, again, I'm always skeptical whether anything goes through because every day there's a new deal, right? The details of the deal start to leak. And already people are all, wait a minute, we're giving him money, we're both loved. Well, did you think a deal with Iran was going to give them nothing? I warned you this from the very beginning. Iran, if there is a deal done, Iran is going to get things that make you wince. They are. They're going to get things and you're going to go, oh, really? It's going to make you wince. Sucks. It does. It's not easy. On the flip side, Donald Trump understands, he's not a moron, he can read poll numbers, that politically, whether he thinks the whole thing is right or wrong or whatever, politically, this thing is a complete disaster for him and the Republican Party. It just is. Normies hate it. The Republicans, Republican faithful, are totally in Trump's camp. All the normies despise it. We have hemorrhaged all of our independents, young men. We've We've blown up the coalition in part because of this. Okay. Well, he knows he has to wrap it up. If he can't get a deal, then he has to go with a military option that involves bombing things he doesn't want to bomb. Why do you think he keeps threatening it and not doing it? I'll bomb you. Why do you think he keeps threatening to bomb the oil fields and things like that, but not doing it? You know how there's been some problems when it comes to oil and things like that since the Strait of Hormuz has been closed? You understand that that's been the case? Lots of those problems become semi-permanent if American bombs start dropping on refineries. I know maybe you are in this camp of who cares, it's Iran, kill them all and let God sort them out. Maybe you fall in that camp, and that's fine. Again, foreign policy is complicated. You think what you want what you want. But do not for a millisecond convince yourself that that's easy or fast or painless. There is no more painless. Painless is gone. Everything now, once the decision was made to go, once you showed up at Bob and Kathy's house, once that decision was made, everything now is going to have some ugly in it. Every bit of it. If there's a deal, there's going to be ugly in it. If there's more military action, there's going to be ugly in it. And that ugly could be all kinds of things, by the way. Remember, Donald Trump has to be mindful of the lives of our troops, and we want him to be mindful of that. Maybe, and I don't know this, maybe he thinks Russia and China have possibly given Iran something that can take our troops out. You understand Iran has shot down multiple American jets now, right? Multiple American planes have been shot out of the sky. We are not talking about one night in Venezuela here. Maybe Donald Trump was worried about waking up tomorrow morning and seeing 50 American servicemen killed. A missile hitting the side of a destroyer. These are concerns. Maybe he thinks they have the ability to do that. It's more than just prices. But what about civilian casualties? Trump's talking about, understandably, you have to threaten him with what hurts. Hey, we'll bomb your desalination plants. Okay, sounds good. How many people are going to die of thirst? People who have nothing to do with the Iranian regime. Donald Trump has no history of killing innocent civilians and loving it. It's happened before, of course, but Donald Trump famously tries to avoid that. You think he wants to go out and kill 10,000 innocent Iranians? I don't think he does. You can be frustrated with him. That's fine. Again, you're not a subject. You're a citizen. Be frustrated. Have an opinion. But don't listen to anybody, including yourself, if that anybody is telling you, we just have to do blank as if it's easy. Easy is gone. It doesn't exist anymore. War is a dangerous game. All right, let's move on from this. Talk history. I'll answer a Japan question. Before we do that, let me answer this. Why are you sluggish all the time? Why is your mood a little lower than you remember it? Is it just part of getting old? No, it's part of testosterone dropping. Men, you have to have testosterone. Your mind needs it. It's about so much more than building muscle or making babies or things like that. 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Did you know testosterone is directly linked to logical thinking, mood, energy? 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

0: the Jesse Kelly Show on a Friday. We have conquered the week, and you can conquer the email. Although I don't know how sending an email would conquer anything. Jesse@JesseKellyShow.com. Let's get to some more of these. Dear Dr. Bronco, of all the delicious meals you had in Japan, what was the best and worst meal? Also, how difficult was it being bumped into all the time as you are a practicing ninja and thus invisible? Very good question about the ninjutsu stuff. Look, this happens all the time in the office. It happened again last week. No, not last week. The week before I left, it happened, and I didn't even have a chance to come on the air and tell you that Jewish producer Chris was walking around the office. Don't shake your head, Chris. He was walking around the office. He's scoffing right now because he knew I was going to tell the story on the air. And he rounds the corner, and he almost runs into me because he didn't hear me come. I can't even help it. It's not even an intentional thing. I do it to Ob all the time. It's not like I walk. I kind of flow back and forth, almost float. I would probably describe it as floating. And I'm just naturally stealthy. Okay. I'll put it that way. That's one. Two. Food in Japan was extremely hit and miss. Let me explain. The best meal I had in Japan was this. It was in, we were actually in Okinawa, and we go into this little Japanese restaurant, nothing fancy, and they have a menu on there, and basically they'll bring you out these little slabs of fatty beef. There's like a grill in the center of the table, and you grab the beef and you just chuck it on the grill, and then they had this big bowl of spicy noodles that had eggs and onions and all noodles and all kinds of stuff like the spicy red sauce in it. And you're sitting there slurping on these noodles and pulling fresh beef off the grill. There's all kinds of that kind of eating in Japan. They love their beef. They love their noodles. And it's awesome. Absolutely awesome. So you can have that anywhere you want if you go to Japan. On the flip side, I told you we were doing this World War II tour. It was done. By the way, if you're interested in this World War II tour, I don't have any association with the place, but I might as well give them a little plug. It was done through the World War II Museum out of New Orleans. They do ones in the Pacific. They do ones in Europe. They do ones all the, depending on what battle. That's how we did it. We just signed up same way you would for a group tour. That's what we did. And they did a very, very good job. But sometimes they would have these, quote, group dinners. And at the group dinner, they wanted to give you the authentic experience. It was the worst stuff I have ever eaten in my entire life. Chris, I don't even know. You ask what? And this is terrible radio. I shouldn't even be doing this because I don't know how to explain it to you. And I don't know what a lot of it was. You would sit down and there is a couple things that look like they're breaded and deep fried. By the way, very much not chicken nuggets. I made that mistake before. There's another little bowl of various kinds of raw fish. There's another little bowl that's not noodles, but looks like it's like worms. It was not worms, Chris, but it looked like it was worms. There's some bowl of, I kid you not, fish broth. And the bowl of noodles you do have, it's freezing cold and clumped together. And so when I said, how am I supposed to eat this? They said, oh, you just pour the fish broth over it and that lubes it up for you. It was so freaking nasty. Ob is looking at me the whole time thinking, please just don't embarrass me. Please don't embarrass me. What, Chris? Chris said, so it was a good Burger King experience. It is funny you brought that up, my friend. At one point in time, we went to Kagoshima. It's a city in Japan where they do a big, you know, honor the kamikaze pilots type thing. We went to this place, Kagoshima. And the hotel we stayed in was a Sheraton hotel right by the main train station. Because we took the bullet train down there by the train station that goes through Kagoshima. This train station had all kinds of restaurants and things like that in it. And this train station had a Shake Shack. We are probably 7 or 8 days into this trip. We were in Kagoshima for 1.5 days. 1.5 days. I had Shake Shack 3 times. 3 times. And to Aub's unbelievable horror, by the time we got to the last time of having Shake Shack, I had spread the word around the World War II group. The whole World War II group was in Shake Shack eating cheeseburgers with me. That's a true story. So, look, again, I don't want to complain because I loved Japan. I loved the Japanese people. I really did eat well there. There's a lot of really good Japanese food. And look, they love their burgers, right? They have McDonald's, and it's excellent over there. They have stuff. It's very first world. It's not America. I didn't have a taco for 2 weeks. No queso. I know, Chris. It was like dying, really. I've never died, but that's got to be what it's like. All right, let's do a little Rome or Israel. If you got to... take a history trip. Where do you go? We'll answer that and do so much more on the world famous Jesse Kelly show. Before we do any of those things, isn't it a nightmare dealing with insurance if you're a business owner? 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
1: From the WMAY newsroom, I'm Mike Widmacher. The CEO of the Boys and Girls Clubs of Central Illinois is leaving the organization. The State Journal Register reports Tiffany Mathis-Posey will become Director of Program Development at the Illinois Education Association. Her last day at the Boys and Girls Club is today. She was with the club for more than 12 years in 2 different tenures, including the last 6 years as CEO. She has 4 children. Her husband, Ethan Posey, is the City of Springfield's Community Relations Director. Illinois State Police Troop 6 is asking for the public's help to find a motorcyclist accused of driving recklessly on several occasions on Route 125 in the Beardstown and Springfield areas. Troopers said the motorcycle is a black Kawasaki ZX6R with no license plate. The driver is a white male with a white or light gray helmet. Information can be called into 217-786-6677. The Illinois State Fair box office opens up on Monday, June 1st, giving fairgoers their first opportunity to purchase concert, arena, and other grandstand event tickets in person or over the phone for the 2026 Illinois State Fair. Anyone who purchases a ticket through the box office on June 1st, either in person or by phone, will be entered for a chance to win 1 free admission ticket and 1 free parking pass, making admission into the fair free. A total of 66 winners will be selected in honor of the 100th anniversary of Route 66. The box office will be open from 8 a.m. to 5 p.m. Monday through Friday. For more news, visit WMAY.com.
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5: Here's your updated News Channel 20 Storm Team forecast. Lows dip down to about 65 tonight under mainly cloudy skies. Southeast winds around 5 miles per hour. Cloudy skies with a few peaks of sun tomorrow. Daytime highs approaching 83. 61 tomorrow night. Slight chance of rain showers. A meteorologist, Laura Lockwood, a 97.7 and 970 WMAY, Springfield's News and Talk. Right now, it's 73 degrees.
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0: It is the Jesse Kelly Show on a fantastic Friday. 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
1: Or anything else. I understand that that's the case. It's just there's always war going on over there at all times. I get that. Rome, I've been in a lot of different cities, big cities around the world. Rome was not a safe feeling city at all. In fact, if you go to certain places like the Spanish Steps, it's one of those famous sites you will see when you go to Rome. Your tour guide or anybody with any knowledge of it will flat out tell you, if you have a bag or something, you keep it in front of you. You keep your hands on it. The place is world renowned for its thieves and pickpockets. In Rome, I was, as you can probably tell, so insanely disappointed in how those dirty commie savages have allowed that glorious city to fall into disrepair. The graffiti on historic buildings, people peeing in the road. When you show up at the Colosseum, you are immediately surrounded by swarms of Africans fresh off the boat, trying to sell you stupid African trinkets when they're not trying to pick your pocket. This is not me telling you that Israel is going to be perfectly safe. I'm not saying that at all. But I would probably push back on Rome being super safe. Now, again, this is not me. Also, let me clarify. I'm not telling you not to go to Rome or not send your dad to Rome. But don't think this is some glorious, gleaming, safe city of white marble where your dad can stroll around at 10 o'clock at night after he's had a couple beers. That's probably not what I wouldn't let my kids go out in Rome. I let my kids go across town in an Uber in Tokyo by themselves. They're 17 and 15. I let them go multiple times and said, I'll see you when you get back. Not in a million years would I do that in Rome. Never, ever would I do that in Rome. So let's do that. Now, the Catholic part. Now, I'm not Catholic, but obviously I have a million friends who are, and relatives are. My in-laws are Catholic. Every Catholic I know who's done the Catholic experience in Rome has raved about it. I did the Vatican, and I certainly don't want to disrespect it in any way. Maybe you're Catholic, but it doesn't move me. It's just not my thing. I'm not a Catholic. But I can see, if I was a Catholic, this would be a big deal. This would be a moving thing. There, St. Peter, these are the doors. For Catholics, that place is super, super, super special. If your dad is devoutly Catholic, maybe Rome. All that said, I told you we took that trip as a show a few years back to Israel, and it was a Holy Land trip. We were going to see, hey, this is where Chris's people crucified Jesus. And then what, Chris? No, seriously, it was a Holy Land trip. The Roman, the fort of Masada, everything else. It was awesome. Chris, of course Chris liked it, but it was friggin' awesome. I got to baptize my youngest son in the Jordan River, where supposedly that's where Jesus was baptized. I'm not quite sure about that, but either way, it's the same friggin' river. Yeah, it was awesome, man. It really was awesome. I don't know that I would recommend going when we went in the summertime. It was roasting. Now, I'm used to that kind of heat because we live in Houston, and even then, we were all sweating. We had people, they would just flat out sit some things out. So, it does get a little hot in the summer. Hey, Jesse, good job the last few days. Anyways, how would we look if we pulled out of Iran tomorrow and a few weeks later they actually test a nuke? What do you think? I think that foreign policy is complicated and there oftentimes aren't good answers because nobody can tell the future. Nobody can. I cannot and you cannot. Nobody can tell the future. If Trump really does finalize some deal with Iran, blockades lifted, he comes home, we're not going to have any idea whether that was a successful deal for years. Only time will tell. Whatever the deal ends up being might be incredibly successful. Maybe 10 years from now, we're talking about normalization of relations with Iran, who has new management.

0: Mint and, you know, Israel signing a truce with Iran and life. It's got, hold on, Chris. I didn't say it was going to happen. I said, look, 10 years. I don't know. Next year, Iran sets off a nuke and now we're now that regime's never leaving. But then the deal looks bad. Foreign policy is complicated. Beware of people who make it seem simple, straightforward, and easy. Different regions of the world have different motivations. Different countries themselves, they are divided against themselves. Look at our own country. What does an American think? If you're in Japan and you look across the pond, what do America's leaders think? Well, it certainly depends on the leader. If you're asking Chuck Schumer, you're going to get one answer. If you're asking Donald Trump, you're going to get another answer. Foreign policy is complicated. And I don't have, look, I don't know what to tell you. I don't have any words of assurance when it comes to Iran or a deal or war, because I don't know what's going to come. I know that wars are dangerous, dangerous ventures. All right? Jesse, I'm currently trying to help my 16-year-old look for a summer job. I'm sure you have some experience in this area. What are some pro dad tips? Okay, two things. First of all, it's funny you brought that up because my 17-year-old is doing this exact thing. In fact, as we speak, I think he might be applying at a fast food joint. He's been applying for jobs for a few days, trying to get his first job, get out there, go make some money. So I am going through this. First of all, don't be afraid to call in favors for your kids. I know there's an old school kind of way of thinking. Sometimes there's this old school way of thinking. And this old school way of thinking is, no, get out there and make it on your own. You can help your kid get a job. If your buddy owns a business, your buddy has a landscaping company, give him a call. Hey, you need a gopher for the summer? He'll run around, pick things up for you, sweat, and work a shovel. Make phone calls on behalf of your kids with friends if you can. That's one. Two, don't forget to tell them to dress up. Dress up. I would recommend a full suit. Ah, but it's McDonald's. That's so stupid. Nope. You're so stupid. Put on a freaking suit. It's not because you're going to wear a suit to work at McDonald's. It's because immediately the person who's interviewing you sees you and they see effort. They see you went out of your way to even maybe look dumb. I'm sitting here in McDonald's in a suit. You went out of your way willing to look dumb and out of place to make a good first impression. Dress up. I don't care if he's 16 applying to work at T-Bell. Dress up. If it's not a suit, if all you got is, you know, khakis and a button-up shirt, then put on khakis and a button-up shirt. Put on what you got, the best you got. All right. Let's talk about Cornyn primaries. We'll talk about neighbors who mow at inopportune hours. All kinds of things still to come on the world-famous Jesse Kelly Show. Before we do any of those things, let me help you save somebody's life tonight. 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

0: on a magnificent Friday. 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Hey, Jesse, did you ever find a new satchel?
1: I've told you this before. I, at one point in time, had the greatest satchel in the history of mankind. If you look on social media, you will see it. I think it's still on my Instagram page somewhere or something. I'm pretty sure the company's White River. I may have that wrong, but they made the perfect satchel. Now, what does that mean, perfect satchel? Well, there's a million satchels out there. This is one I mainly use for fishing and travel. It was the perfect size. Not too big. I don't want a backpack, okay? I want something smaller. If I wanted a backpack, anyway, not too big, but not too small. Also, a critical part of it. It had the perfect amount of padding for your back, so there was never anything that stuck through or stabbed you on your back. Also, maybe the most important thing when it comes to a satchel is it wasn't always shifting and sliding around to the front. I don't want to have to keep adjusting my satchel. Wherever you put the satchel, that's where it stayed. And then, one terrible dark day, I made a mistake. I let my son take it to church camp. Do you think I ever got that satchel back? Oh, no, I got it back. Do you think I got it back intact? No. It was broken, destroyed. Since then, I have officially lost count of how many satchels I have purchased. Different satchels, different places. I bet you the number is greater than 7, possibly 10. Chris, I'm not making it up. I just buy them and send them back and buy them and send them back and buy them and send them back. They just don't. And by the way, that company doesn't make it anymore if you're about to suggest it. You think that wasn't the first place I looked? I've looked. I found one finally on eBay, but it had some stains on it. And it was just like, oh, those aren't my stains. And when you're buying someone else's stains, you just don't. What, Chris? You don't know. Maybe Hunter Biden had that. I don't know what kind of stains we're dealing with here. What, Chris? Either way, no. I've never found a replacement satchel, and I miss him. Part-time Kelly. Why do all the conservative mainstream media journalists think the only reason that Cornyn and others are losing their primaries is due to Trump's endorsement? Can they really not see the upswell of anti-communists and Republicans as the reason it's happening? I find it frustrating they don't see this. All the old Republican guard, whether in politics or not, needs to wake up and leave. Well, let me explain this phenomenon. All human beings, we like something simple, straightforward, and easy to understand, don't we? That's how I like things. Give it to me straight. Break it down so I can understand it. Give it to me straight and make it simple. It allows us to never have to spend too much time on any one area of our lives. For instance, Donald Trump, since you brought him up. Since Donald Trump came down the escalator 10 years ago and got involved in politics, Donald Trump has been what I would describe as an easy button for endless political people in the United States of America on every side of the aisle. He's a walking easy button. Why? What's that mean? If you're a Democrat, just oppose whatever he does. Just hate it. Everything he does is evil and tyrannical and fascist. It's the end of the world. Doesn't matter what Trump says. Trump could come out tomorrow and save sick puppies. If you're a Democrat, it's the easy button. What Trump says is bad. What Trump says is bad. What Trump does is bad. It's the easy button. Politics has become completely easy for Democrats. Trump does it. It's bad. This is not just elected Democrat politicians. The average everyday Democrat, every poll shows this. All they believe in is opposing Donald Trump. They don't even necessarily have specific things most of the time, but stop Trump, stop Trump, stop Trump. It's become an easy button, right? That's their side. Our side, too. Our side, too. For elected politicians, for political pundits like me, for average everyday voters. Trump is an easy button. What's that mean? Well, if you're a pundit like me, there's nothing in the world that is easier and more profitable for the last 10 years than to sit down behind a microphone or write or on TV, whatever you do, and just kiss up to Trump all day, every day. All day, every day. If you do that, what it does is it raises the floor of how low your show can ever sink. If you are willing to just do that every single day, whatever Trump does is perfect. Trump did another perfect thing and then another perfect thing, and now he's super perfect here. It guarantees you a certain level of audience, a certain level of advertising. It guarantees you, and that's why you've seen so many pundits turn into that in the last 10 years. That's an easy button. I don't have to sit and process this policy move or that policy move. If Trump did it, it's good. For voters, too. A lot of them. Who'd Trump endorse? Who's Trump like? Who's Trump hate? It doesn't mean all those people, and maybe you are one of those people, doesn't mean those people are stupid at all. Some are, for sure. It means they prefer the simplicity of Donald Trump telling them, this guy is good. This guy is bad. Trump, when you have a figure like that, who is, what are the kids called these days? The main character. When you have a main character like Donald Trump, he is the focus of everything. The left, the right, everything. He becomes an easy button when it comes to these primaries. John Cornyn did not lose his primary because of Donald Trump. Donald Trump had nothing to do with it at all. Nothing. John Cornyn was hated in this state because of his anti-Second Amendment votes and his amnesty stance. Ken Paxton has notched real W's for the right, and therefore John Cornyn was going to lose. Had nothing to do with Donald Trump. If you read or follow anybody who told you Cornyn lost because of Trump, that person's a liar or an idiot. It's bottom line. You know what else is dumb? Not carrying something on you that will allow you to stop a bad person. That's really dumb. It's suicidal, actually. Our country is full of barbarians. Democrats turn them loose on our streets on purpose. They have rapists, murderers, and thieves on our streets on purpose. What do you carry on you? What do you have on you right now as you're listening to my voice that will allow you to stop them? 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
2: ABC News, I'm Dave Packer. The State Department says it's optimistic it can work things out with Kenya after that nation's highest court put a pause on the Trump administration's plan to open a 50-bed field hospital in the country for Americans exposed to Ebola. The African CDC has suggested Kenya's government was pressured into housing the center. Louisiana Friday enacted a new congressional map that could help Republicans gain one more seat in the House of Representatives. That new map eliminates one of the state's two black majority districts. Democratic Louisiana Senator Royce DuPlessis.
3: We know we're going to end up right back in court because this map is a racially gerrymandered map, no matter how they try to spin it.
2: The federal judge who oversaw President Trump's lawsuit against the IRS now demanding answers from the president's lawyers and the DOJ over whether their settlement that created a $1.8 billion anti-weaponization fund may have amounted to an effort to intentionally deceive her. This Friday, a judge temporarily blocked payments from that fund. This is ABC News. Three people are confirmed dead in the Dallas apartment complex fire, including a child.
4: Nobody is missing any longer from the apartment complex after Thursday's gas explosion. Dallas Fire and Rescue Chief Justin Ball.
5: Everyone is accounted for per the resident list that we acquired from the complex.
4: The owner of the apartment building says as part of a sale of the building and one next door to it, an engineering firm was doing soil tests, and while boring, the excavation company hit a gas line. Alex Stone, ABC News.
2: A growing number of performers are pulling out of the Great American State Fair on the National Mall in Washington.
6: Let freedom.
2: Martina McBride there, one of them. Also, Brett Michaels from Poison, Young MC, Morris Day, and the Time of the Commodores have now publicly stated they will not perform, with several alleging they were misled about the nature of the event. Dave Packer, ABC News.
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11: From the WMAY newsroom, I'm Mike Windmacher. A portion of North 8th Street north of Veterans Parkway will be temporarily closed beginning Monday, June 1st. The closure is expected to remain in place through Wednesday, June 3rd, weather permitting. Additional signage and detour information will be posted in the area to help direct traffic safely around the closure. Drivers are asked to use caution and follow all posted traffic control signage while work is being completed. A new exhibit opening next week at the Abraham Lincoln Presidential Library Museum documents struggles with rebuilding the nation in the aftermath of the Civil War. The Second American Revolution opens June 5th. The exhibit outlines efforts to match Lincoln's post-war vision and documents backlash that resulted in decades of oppression. The exhibit will be open through January 17th. It is part of the Abraham Lincoln Presidential Library and Museum's commemoration of America's 250th birthday. For more news, visit WMAY.com.
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6: Here's your updated News Channel 20 Storm Team forecast. Lows dip down to about 65 tonight under mainly cloudy skies. Southeast winds around 5 miles per hour. Cloudy skies with a few peaks of sun tomorrow. Daytime highs approaching 83. 61 tomorrow night. Slight chance of rain showers. I'm meteorologist Laura Lockwood on 97.7 and 970 WMAY. Springfield's News and Talk. Right now, it's 73 degrees.
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Jesse Kelly Show, final hour of the Jesse Kelly Show on a magnificent Friday and Ask Dr. Jesse Friday. We're going to talk about everything from neighbors to legal immigrants to social shame system. How's that jive with me not liking people fighting in public? We're even going to talk about ICE in Japan, all that and so much more coming up in the final hour of the Jesse Kelly Show. So let's get to this one here. Dear Shogun Oracle, who are the worst suburban neighbors to have that are otherwise good people? I moved into a cul-de-sac of hardcore yard guys, mowing four times a week minimum, and they seem to work in shifts. You think you're going to have a quiet dinner on the porch or a quiet weekend? Nope. You're getting 7 hours straight of mowers, edgers, and leaf blowers. What say you? This question hit home for me because I am actually in the middle of what can only be described as a living hell when it comes to this. Here's the deal. I'm not a lawn guy, meaning I don't want to do it myself. And here in Texas, you don't have to do it. I mean, you pay some Mexican landscaper $30 to mow it and trim it and everything. It doesn't cost really much, right? However, you should see the look of disdain on Chris's face already. However, I fully understand that a lot of men, they take a special pride in doing it. They enjoy doing it. I used to sell RVs with this guy. He's retired now. Cliff's his name. Wonderful dude. I used to sell RVs with this guy, and we would, you know, we talked all the time. We're friends. And I would ask him what he's going to do when he retires. And he told me, I'm going to mow. And I said, what? He not only is going to mow all of his own stuff, he's going to volunteer down at the local high school to mow the football field and whatever they want done, not out of the kindness of his heart, although he's very kind. That's joy for him, mowing. I have these guys in my neighborhood. And the problem is, it's a Saturday. Maybe I'm going down to look at some guns or something. I'm in the car with Ob, and I'm driving by Mr. Lawn Guy. And he's out there with all the edgers and the equipment, and he's making sure everything's perfect. And she's never said anything. Well, not much, but I can kind of feel this side-eye glare from Ob of, do you have any interest in doing anything? No. No, I do not. So that's part of my living hell. But if I can defend lawn guys, I mentioned it's a living hell. It's not necessarily just for them in the side eye. I happen to live right next to the opposite. Now, I told you I don't like to do it, mow the lawn, things like that. But it's done all the time. I believe the house should look good on the outside. I also, out of respect for my neighbors, think that, you know, let's get some mulch in there. Let's make sure the lawn is trimmed up. We're not going to have 8-inch grass. Let's make sure things are trimmed up and looking good. I may not personally be the one out there pushing the mower, but my lawn looks good at all times. My neighbor doesn't care. The lawn is usually a foot, pressing a foot. Oh, Chris, you disappear. What? Chris said we're in an HOA. Well, that's what they say. I have seen no evidence of this, but you want to know what happens in an HOA. For instance, this is a good example. Guy's got a flower bed in front of his house. At one point, when he first moved in, there were flowers in there. Again, I don't know what kind of flowers. I'm not Pete Buttigieg. There were flowers in there. Okay. Well, they begin to get overrun with weeds, as would happen in a flower bed. He just never pulled the weeds. Never did anything. Soon, the flower bed was just weeds overflowing. So, I'm going to make an assumption that the HOA gave him a little call and said,

0: hey, that looks really bad. Do you know what he did? He did not tear everything out and remulch and plant some azaleas or whatever it is people plant. He just tore everything out. Now, he's got like three scraggly trees in an empty flower bed that takes up the entire front of his house. It looks like an abandoned home if you were just going to look at the flower bed. There's, you know what? I don't want to go into it anymore. Hey, Jesse, I hope you can receive and read this email. Because I've sent you several emails, but I've never been the lucky one. I'm originally from Cuba, but I got my naturalization more than 16 years ago. And since then, I'm resigned from my Cuban citizenship. That's friggin' awesome. I have never, ever visited the island again. After all these years, I'm proud to be a U.S. citizen. I am a huge Red Blood MAGA fan of your show. Lately, I've been hearing that the right that after mass deportation of frigging illegals, which is fine by me, you were willing to start with legal immigrants. Here's my question. Are legal immigrants like me included on your list? Says I can say his name. His name is Lozbel. Sorry if I screwed that up, buddy. I don't oblaw that well. Either way, no. And you know why? You said it right there in your email. You consider yourself to be an American. Naturalized, 16 years, you're an American. If somebody asks you what you are, you wouldn't say Cuban, would you? You would say, I'm an American. That is the test right there. That is the test, and that is the test so many legal immigrants currently in the United States of America fail over and over and over again. They are here to loot this country. They view it as an economic zone, but they don't consider themselves to be of this country. And the dead giveaway every single time is when you ask them what they are. The Somalis are probably the worst at this because they're too dumb to figure out that you should actually change how you talk. They'll get up and flat out say, I'm here for Somalia and I'm Somali. I'm Somali this. I'm Somali that. I'm Somali. Well, wait a minute. Then why are you here? Leave. Go back to Somalia. No, no, no. If you consider yourself an American, you put in the time. You are a naturalized citizen of this country, and you are an American. You don't call yourself a Mexican or an Indian or a Cuban or, God forbid, a Canadian or anything else. Then you can stay. If you're Mr. Hyphenated, whatever, get out and go back to where you came from. Jesse, on Tuesday, you expressed your displeasure at people making grievances with each other public. I agree, but I wonder how you reconcile that with the social shaming system. Do you think Trump should pick his battles with more discretion? Okay, I've mentioned before the social shame system being a very powerful thing. But when I mention social shame system, it's in reference to communists, or it's in reference to, you know, people who are attacking our culture. It is not in reference to people with whom we work with and vote with and have political coalitions with. The social shame system is not made for you to blast your son on Instagram when he forgets to take out the trash. That's not using a social shame system. That's just airing your dirty laundry out in public. The social shame system would be for Martina McBride, that country music singer who just pulled out of that concert because she thought it was too pro-Trump. Go to social media and pour your scorn on her. Call her a coward. Call her whatever. That is an appropriate use of the social shame system. I will insist again on this because it is true. You can take any argument, and you can probably overcome it over time unless you go public with it. When you go public with it, there is no return. None. You have added public embarrassment. You've made it a public spectacle. Once you go public with it, your problems with your employer or a fellow politician or your mom or whatever, once you go public with it, once it's out there, there is no return. That should pretty much never, ever happen. As far as does Trump do it too much, Trump is what he is. I told you before, Trump is a junkyard dog, and he's never going to change. He's, what, 80? President of the United States of America, billionaire. If you're banking on Trump changing, you'll be waiting around for a while. That's how Trump does business. Trump will take it public immediately and loudly. 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

0: on a magnificent Friday, an Ask Dr. Jesse Friday, and we will be back Monday. We'll even do Medal of Honor Monday, no matter where we're broadcasting from. Jesse at JesseKellyShow.com is where you email your love, your hate, your death threats. Hey, Jesse, are there ice makers in Japan? There are ice makers in Japan. However, there are parts, it's just so funny how different parts of the world work. Like if you walk into McDonald's in Japan, there's ice. Don't worry, you're going to have ice. You're in a hotel, there's going to be ice. I'm not going to act like there's not ice. But when you're out and about, it's not as prevalent. And in 7-Eleven, get this, 7-Eleven is enormous in Japan. Enormous. It was founded by a Japanese guy. Do you know that, Chris? Everyone thinks 7-Eleven is Indian. 7-Eleven is Japanese. It's just the Indians run the ones in the United States of America, so everyone thinks 7-Eleven is Indian. 7-Eleven is Japanese. 7-Eleven in Japan is amazing. What kind of amazing? They make the freshest sandwiches you've ever eaten in your life every day. I ate a meal in 7-Eleven multiple times when I was over there. Chris said, like Buc-ee's. Much smaller, but a similar style. A smoothie. If you want a smoothie, great. You can go buy the cup with the ingredients you want and walk over to the 7-Eleven smoothie machine, and it'll blend up your smoothie for you right there. They have all these homemade things they make in-house. Yes, very similar to Buc-ee's. They even sell cups of ice. There's no ice machine, but you can buy a cup of ice. How about that? Very different. Wonderful, though. And I kid you not, my wife and I have each said to each other since we got back, I miss 7-Eleven. We would just go every day, just go grab something. It's wild. Jesse, what's the grossest thing someone can do that is really good for their health? Eat vegetables. Vegetables are just so unbelievably wretched. I don't understand why God did that to us, because they are really good for you and you need to eat them. That's why Ob has to make a smoothie in the morning. But man, for something that important, why did it have to be so disgusting? It's awful. Hey, Jesse, what's your general opinion, or what's your opinion of General Bernard Montgomery? Montgomery, in case you're not a World War II buff, he was the British general in World War II. I don't have any issue with Montgomery. Montgomery was more slow and methodical than our generals were, and that did cause a lot of tension when dealing with us. But remember that different countries have different war philosophy, and this is a really important thing to remember. How easily can you replace your stuff, your materials, and your men? How easily can they be replaced? The answer to that question will oftentimes determine how super aggressive you can be. Americans get credit during World War II and many other wars for being very aggressive on the battlefield. American commanders, go, go, go, push, push, push, offense all the time. And I like that. That's a good thing, right? But we also have the luxury of doing that because we have unlimited fuel. We have, you know what? We lost 5 tanks in this offensive. No big deal. We've got 10 more coming off the boat tomorrow. Oh, you're running out of men? We're not running out of men. The recruiting lines are around the block still. I have an endless supply of food and men and fuel and bullets and tanks and anything else. Therefore, I can be very, very aggressive. That was not the case with Britain. Well, it's definitely not now, but that was not the case with Britain by the time we got to World War II. By the time we get to World War II, Great Britain was a dying power. They're still dying. Remember, it takes a long time for a great nation to die, but a fading power in the world. They didn't have the economy to support a war like that. Didn't have the troops to support a war like that. And they acquitted themselves very well. I'm not dogging on them at all. The RAF and the British did great things fighting the Japanese and India and everything. The Brits did great things in World War II. That was not meant to be an insult at all, but they didn't have a fraction of what we had. Not a fraction of what we had. So a guy like Montgomery, if you read somebody who criticizes him, and all criticism is warranted, it's fine. they'll oftentimes point to how slow he was or methodical he was. No. I don't want to go yet. Well, he can't lose tanks like we can lose tanks. He can't lose men like we can lose men. Just the way it is. Hey, Jesse, why does the conservative media constantly repeat the line, if gas prices don't drop soon, Republicans are going to get blown out in the midterms? Let's get this straight. Voters are going to be so upset about this temporary spike in gas prices, they're going to elect the same Democrats who were the reason gas prices were so high? Really? The same people who terminated it? Yeah. Yes. You are politically informed. You understand that voting for Democrats because you're mad about gas prices is the most suicidal thing in history. You understand that because you pay attention. People who pay attention are not the deciding vote in elections. I am voting for the GOP ticket straight down the line in November. You probably are too. We're not swing voters who decide elections. Swing voters who decide elections, they don't pay attention, and the greatest predictor of election wins and losses in the United States of America for the last 30 or 40 years has been gas prices. You can scream till you're blue in the face, that doesn't make any sense. I agree, it doesn't make any sense. That's the reality in which we live. But they are going back down as of right now. So look, look, if they get back down, we're all right. They're getting back down. Take heart. At least we still have Super Sure. 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
1: From the WMAY Newsroom, I'm Mike Widmacher. The CEO of the Boys and Girls Clubs of Central Illinois is leaving the organization. The State Journal Register reports Tiffany Mathis-Posey will become Director of Program Development at the Illinois Education Association. Her last day at the Boys and Girls Club is today. She was with the club for more than 12 years in two different tenures, including the last 6 years as CEO. She has four children. Her husband, Ethan Posey, is the City of Springfield's Community Relations Director. Illinois State Police Troop 6 is asking for the public's help to find a motorcyclist accused of driving recklessly on several occasions on Route 125 in the Beardstown and Springfield areas. Troopers said the motorcycle is a black Kawasaki ZX6R with no license plate. The driver is a white male with a white or light gray helmet. Information can be called into 217-786-6677. The Illinois State Fair box office opens up on Monday, June 1st, giving fairgoers their first opportunity to purchase concert, arena, and other grandstand event tickets in person or over the phone for the 2026 Illinois State Fair. Anyone who purchases a ticket through the box office on June 1st, either in person or by phone, will be entered for a chance to win one free admission ticket and one free parking pass, making admission into the fair free. A total of 66 winners will be selected in honor of the 100th anniversary of Route 66. The box office will be open from 8 a.m. to 5 p.m. Monday through Friday. For more news, visit WMAY.com.
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4: Here's your updated News Channel 20 Storm Team forecast. Lows dip down to about 65 tonight under mainly cloudy skies. Southeast winds around 5 miles per hour. Cloudy skies with a few peaks of sun tomorrow. Daytime highs approaching 83. 61 tomorrow night. Slight chance of rain showers. I'm meteorologist Laura Lockwood on 97.7 and 970 WMAY, Springfield's News and Talk. Currently, it's 72 degrees.
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11: But I can

final Fantastic Friday. We're going to get through as many of these as we possibly can. In the final, what do we have? We only have two segments left. In the final couple segments we have left, we're going to get through as many of these as we possibly can. Jesse, my wife of 36 years, goes grocery shopping, comes home with all kinds of healthy things like salads, low sodium this and low fat that. I go shopping, I come home with all kinds of things that taste good. Pork, sausage, frozen pizza. I'm 68 and living life, right or wrong. Yeah, look, you're right that you have to live your life, and your wife is also right that she's going to try to keep you alive living your life as long as humanly possible, and this is always going to be a conflict in every marriage in the history of mankind. Hey, Jesse, I just wonder how much fraud has contributed to the rise in autism diagnosis across the country.

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1: Million things the government doles out money for. Whatever those things are, whatever they are, there is going to be fraud there. There is. People, when government checks start rolling in, people will find a way to steal government money. And government is famously corrupt and incompetent. So, frankly, there's nothing easier to steal from than the government. And most of the time, this, quote, stealing is legal. Just get a doctor, someone like that. Yeah, he definitely has autism. Anyway, pay me a lot of money. It's awful. Hey, Psycho Jesse, what's your favorite action movies? One with explosions and one without. Favorite action movie without explosions might be Gladiator. What, Chris? What is your problem? You don't like Gladiator? What's wrong with Gladiator? And it's not predictable for me. You didn't know that's what I was going to say. No, you didn't. Anyway, Chris is a liar. No explosions would probably be Gladiator. With explosions, man, that's tough. With explosions, might be We Were Soldiers. That's a really great Vietnam movie, Mel Gibson movie. If you haven't seen it, it's really, really good. Probably not for the kids. It's a little violent, but it's a very good movie. Hey, Jesse, you're telling me that within a century, we've gone from actual sacrifice to defeat evil to voting for the end of Western civilization while also defeating evil because our gas prices are temporarily unstable. All right, so this guy's obviously mad that the American people are mad about the Iran effect on gas prices. I understand if you in your mind equate the evils of Iran, what Iran has done, and what they say they want to do, if you equate that with Hitler or the Imperial Japanese, I understand if you make that comparison. Certainly if you're in Israel or a hardcore pro-Zionist, I understand that comparison because Iran's pretty loud about their apocalyptic plans for Israel, right? So I understand how you would make that comparison. However, from an American perspective, Americans do not view Iran the same way they view Japan after bombing Pearl Harbor, and it's criminally naive if you think they're ever going to. They're just not. Yes, you can point to Iran funding this terrorist thing and Iran training and funding all those suicide bombers in Iraq. You can point to all these things till they're blue in the face. None of those things was some seminal event like the Japanese Navy nuking our Pacific Fleet at Pearl Harbor without declaring war. That kind of a sucker punch from Japan created such a white-hot anger in the average American. We had multiple guys in this country kill themselves because for one reason or another, they couldn't go join the war effort. That is how committed the average American was. Did you know American approval, the American public approved the war against Japan 98%? 98%! In your mind, understandably, well, that's Iran. You're never going to sell that to the average American. The average American who's already hurting. Now, keep in mind, that's a big factor in this, too. Let's remember, a big reason Donald Trump was elected was inflation. People remember what it was like to afford things 5 years ago. Then we shut down the country for the flu and printed a bunch of money. We don't have to go into that right now, but then we shut down the country. Now people can't afford things. People are already squeezed. That's a big reason they ran to the polls and Donald Trump won the popular vote. We all like to consider our own pet issues being the real reason Trump won. You know, I'm a big pro-lifer. I could sit here and tell you, America finally had enough of abortion, and that's why Trump won.

0: That's ridiculous. That's not why Donald Trump won. America doesn't care about abortion. Not in any significant way. It's sad, but we don't have to go into that. America doesn't care. That's not why Trump won. Trump won because of inflation and immigration. Inflation and immigration. Inflation and immigration. Because people are already hurting. Now, when you tell someone who's already hurting, can't find a job, can't make ends meet, they're already hurting, and you tell them, hey, I need you to pay more at the pump because we got to go get Iran. That's a hard sell. And it hasn't, well, I don't even have to explain it to you. The poll numbers tell you it hasn't been sold. They're not buying. You can call them dumb or ridiculous, and you might be totally correct. I'm not arguing with you. But it hasn't been sold. They're not sold. That's why he's trying for a deal. Hey, Jesse, if Texas can't keep the Muslims from building and growing their communities, then how can the rest of America do it? Your state judiciary let me down. What can be done about the covert takeover? It's all about immigration. You're asking states to make laws that wouldn't be effective anyway. I'm not defending any inaction by the Texas state government or other state government, but the lamest thing is to say we should ban Sharia law. I mean, that's fine. Ban Sharia law. I get that. But if you continue to import millions and millions of Muslims, you're going to have Sharia law. I don't care how many times you try to ban it. We'll ban it at the federal level. We'll ban it here in Texas. We'll ban it in Wyoming. You can pass all the laws you want. You keep importing them. It decides your future. Immigration decides the future of the country. It decides the future of elections. It is, you hate to say anything, is the one issue. But if you had to pick one issue that really solves or goes a long way to solving all of them, it's immigration. As I've said over and over and over again, with the mass deportation of foreigners, we cannot lose. We will defeat the communists and we will take our country back. With the mass importation of foreigners, we cannot win. Numbers do not lie. We cannot overcome them. We have to stop the mass importation of foreigners while getting a whole bunch of them out of the country. All right? All right. We only have one more segment. I have to talk about everything from Chile to AI. I'm going to talk to you about finding a good employee. I hear from every one of my employer buddies that it's hard to find a good guy. It's hard to find a good guy. And I tell every single one of them the same thing. 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We'll be back. Good news. The greatest test of the American spirit is upon us now. Why is this good news? Because throughout American history, high testosterone men thrive in times of chaos and uncertainty. Every red-blooded American man runs toward great trials and challenges. Communist big tech companies are trying to destroy American jobs. War in the Middle East is intensifying. Fertility rates are plummeting. And worst of all, there's a relentless 24/7 propaganda campaign aimed to demoralize us and break our will. 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With the constant bashing of masculinity, estrogens, and plastic, which is everywhere, and the junk in our food and water supply, it's no wonder the average testosterone levels are half of what they were 50 years ago. 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
0: The Jesse Kelly Show, final segment of the Jesse Kelly Show on an Ask Dr. Jesse Friday. We are going to be back on Monday for Medal of Honor Monday. You can email us, jesse@jessekellyshow.com. We're not going to be back in our studio that may or may not still exist. Chris is getting positive news. Looks like things might be okay, which is good because we have a lot of really sacred stuff in there, Chris. There's a lot of pictures of me. Laying, what? The equipment can be replaced, Chris. Pictures of me last a lifetime. All right, so I won't be right until I get in there and look at those pictures again and make sure everything's okay. Is there a Jesse Kelly chili recipe? If not, why are you failing to uphold the basic Kelly standards? Okay, so the reason I chose to read this is because, one, the answer is no. And two, the answer is soon. I decided, you know, I'm an old man now, so I have these weird old man urges. I have decided that by the time summer is over, I am going to have perfected some sort of a chili recipe. Chili, and I'm going to dip garlic bread in my chili. I've already decided what the dip is going to be. Garlic bread, which is the greatest thing ever. Chris asked beans. Chris, you know me better than that. There's no beans. There's not going to be any beans. I am almost undoubtedly going to steal someone else's recipe and claim it for my own. As I've always told you, there's no limit to what you can accomplish if you're willing to take credit for someone else's work. I want some spice to it. I don't need it face melting, but I want some spice in my chili. I'm probably going to fight back against any celery because the celery gives it a weird flavor texture thing that I don't like. I want my chili to be meaty. It's got to be a lot of meat on the thicker side, I would say, but not too thick. On the thicker side, but not too thick. I don't want meat paste. I just don't want pure soup. I am probably going to find a slow cooker version of this somehow, and I'll be amazing at it, and let me explain why. Hold on, Chris. Listen. One time I decided I was going to make a slow cooker spaghetti recipe, spaghetti sauce, and I did it. Granted, I stole all this stuff from the internet, but that's neither here nor there. And I did it. And I let this stuff slow brew in the cooker for 24 hours. And I was straight up Italian in there. We're talking crushed tomato, whatever. What, Chris? I was. It was the greatest spaghetti sauce in the history of spaghetti sauce. I've proven already that I can perfect it. By the time summer is over, I will have stolen someone else's chili recipe, made a minor adjustment, if any adjustment at all, and I will then pass it off as my own, and I will tell everybody about it. What, Chris? Oh, I like that, Chris. Chris said, we'll call it the Jesse Kelly signature. Just add a few drops of the Chipotle Tabasco like in my Jesse Kelly burgers. Here's my problem with that, though, Chris. Isn't that a little repetitive? I mean, we have the Chipotle Tabasco for the world-famous Jesse Kelly burger. You start throwing it in the chili recipe, then everyone's going to start picking up on, wait a minute, it seems like he just kind of adds Chipotle Tabasco to everything and then calls it his own. What? What? Okay, now that's a very fair point. Jewish producer Chris said, do you change your signature? Which, of course, the answer is no. Maybe that is my signature thing. Maybe Chipotle Tabasco, maybe they should sponsor the show or something. Hey, Jesse, you once said your father fired you from his construction company. Was it for not showing up because the only tools you can hold in your tiny hands are made by little, you know, it's not very nice. For your information, I was only fired one time in my life. It was my father who did the firing, and it was not my fault. There was a Connex box at work where we had to lock up all of our tools at the end of the construction day. My dad was not working with me. He was off on another job. I was just, you know, a regular grunt on the job site. Somebody on this job site lost the tools for the Connex box. My dad came home after what was probably a pretty rough day, so he wasn't in the best of moods. I got home. I was pretty busted and tired. They work in construction. It's a good day of work. No complaints, but I was tired. Dad decided to accuse me of being the one who lost the keys to the Connex box. Well, I didn't defy or backtalk my father really ever, but in this moment, I said, no, I didn't. And he insisted I did. And I was not going to back off because I knew I didn't. And I said, no, I didn't. And I think that may be it was definitely the first. That might be the only time in my life I've ever elevated my voice at my father. I was that mad because I knew I'd not done it. And then he told me, well, you're fired. Don't come into work. And I told him, good. I don't want this crappy job anyway. Stormed off to my room. Old man slept on it. Woke up. Apparently had cooled off. I slept in. I don't have a job now. I slept in. Woke up to the phone ringing. I go answer the phone. This is when we still had phones in our house, not cell phones. I go answer the phone, and it's my dad yelling at me for not being at work. So there you go. I had to put my stuff on, go to work. Still not my fault. It's your fault if you don't switch to Pure Talk. 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Then my dad would have yelled at you. Does your mobile company... do they give you unlimited high-speed data for $34.99 a month? 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Unlimited high-speed data on their 5G network? Come on. The patriotic cell phone company? The one that's led by a Vietnam veteran? Pick up your phone. Dial #250 and say Jesse Kelly. #250, say Jesse Kelly. Switch to Pure Talk, all right? All right. Jesse, have you been pounding your chest over the primary defeats? It seems like you had a major contribution to get people out to the primaries. I didn't have a major contribution to anything. I can't control any of that stuff. I can yell and scream all I want, but I'm just an idiot on the radio. If the people themselves don't decide that they are going to do something about the losers who represent them in the GOP, then nothing will ever be done. No amount of screaming or begging or anything else done by me will ever get people out. People have to decide on their own, and they have decided on their own. The people in Louisiana decided they're done with Bill Cassidy. Done. He came in dead last. Done. John Cornyn was an immensely powerful sitting senator from the state of Texas. Immensely powerful. John Cornyn got massacred in that primary. That's not me. That's all of us. That's the people waking up and saying, I have had enough, and I am going to start punishing my representative, my senator, when they do me wrong, when they betray me, betray my values, betray their promises. I am going to punish them for their sins. It is all of us. I didn't help any more than you helped. Just trying to get the word out. Same way you're doing. Got to get the word out. I was browbeating anybody. All right. Anyway. We are back on Monday. Again, if the show sounds different, it's because we're at a different studio, and we will be until we hack our way back into our old studio and see if it's still standing. All right? Put your phone down. Enjoy your weekend. That's all.

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5: ABC News, I'm Dave Packer. After a meeting in the Situation Room Friday, President Trump had no announcement about a possible deal with Iran.
6: President Trump laying out his demands, saying Iran must agree to reopen the Strait of Hormuz, pledge never to develop a nuclear weapon, and allow the U.S. to remove Iran's highly enriched uranium. But Iran says their nuclear program, the key issue at the center of this conflict, is not a part of these negotiations.
5: ABC's Mary Bruce. President Trump now saying he has no interest in renovating the Kennedy Center. This after a federal judge halted plans to renovate the center and ordered that the president's name be removed from it. An unruly passenger forcing a United Airlines flight from Chicago to Minneapolis to divert to Madison, Wisconsin Friday night. Air traffic control recordings mentioning a potential hijack. Law enforcement was waiting. United says the flight landed safely and no injuries were reported. This is ABC News. The former superintendent of Iowa's largest school district, Ian Roberts, has been sentenced to 2 years in federal prison after pleading guilty to unlawful possession of firearms and falsely claiming to be a U.S. citizen. Another state approves a new congressional map.
7: Lawmakers in Louisiana have approved a new congressional map which gets rid of one of the state's majority black districts. The move could allow Republicans to flip one of the state's 2 Democratic-held House seats in the 2026 midterms. The new map was drawn in the wake of last month's Supreme Court decision, which struck down the state's current map as an unconstitutional racial gerrymander. Democrats say that ruling is likely to dramatically reduce the number of black representatives in Congress. Mike Dubusky, ABC News.
5: Be careful opening invitations sent via email. That warning from the Federal Trade Commission, which says scammers are increasingly using your invited texts and emails that look legit but are actually phishing scams. Dave Packer, ABC News.
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10: From the WMAY Newsroom, I'm Mike Windmacher. The Illinois State Fair box office opens up on Monday, June 1st, giving fairgoers their first opportunity to purchase concert, arena, and other grandstand event tickets in person or over the phone for the 2026 Illinois State Fair. Anyone who purchases a ticket through the box office on June 1st, either in person or by phone, will be entered for a chance to win one free admission ticket and one free parking pass, making admission into the fair free. A total of 66 winners will be selected in honor of the 100th anniversary of Route 66. The box office will be open from 8 a.m. to 5 p.m. Monday through Friday. The CEO of the Boys and Girls Club of Central Illinois is leaving the organization. The State Journal Register reports Tiffany Mathis-Posey will become Director of Program Development at the Illinois Education Association. Her last day at the Boys and Girls Club is today. She was with the club for more than 12 years and two different tenures, including the last 6 years as CEO. She has four children. Her husband, Ethan Posey, is the City of Springfield's Community Relations Director. For more news, visit WMAY.com.
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13: Here's your updated News Channel 20 Storm Team forecast. Lows dip down to about 65 tonight under mainly cloudy skies. Southeast winds around 5 miles per hour. Cloudy skies with a few peaks of sun tomorrow. Daytime highs approaching 83. 61 tomorrow night. Slight chance of rain showers. I'm meteorologist Laura Lockwood on 97.7 and 970 WMAY, Springfield's News and Talk. Currently, it's 72 degrees.
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0: from the City of Angels near the Pacific Ocean. Good morning, good evening, wherever you may be across the nation, around the world. I'm George Norrie. This is Coast to Coast AM. Later tonight, those open lines. Here's what's happening. President Donald Trump met with advisors today in the White House Situation Room as he considers a tentative agreement that would open the Strait of Hormuz and start new talks with Iran. Mr. Trump said before the meeting he was preparing to make a final determination, but there's no indication whether that decision has been made yet. A spokesperson for Iran's foreign ministry says a memorandum of understanding between the two nations has not yet been finalized. We'll see what happens. The driver of a bus involved in a deadly Virginia crash that killed five people doesn't even speak English, according to authorities. Transportation Secretary Sean Duffy calls it unacceptable. Five people were killed, dozens others injured, when the driver of the travel bus headed from New York to North Carolina failed to slow down near a work zone and slammed into several cars on Interstate 95 in Stafford County. The devil is defined as the supernatural personification of evil, malice, and temptation in various cultures and religions. Conceptually, this figure takes multiple forms, from an independent evil deity to a symbol of human flaws. Heidi Hollis, who coined the phrase Hat Man and Shadow People, with us. Heidi, what do you think of the devil?
1: Hey there, George. You know what's wild to me in researching this topic, just trying to dig a little deeper, is that the idea of a devil figure didn't fully form like all at once. Like, it developed over time. In early Judaism, Satan meant something closer to like adversary or accuser, not the fully independent evil being stalking people like it's viewed in Christianity, where the devil becomes more like a direct enemy of God or a fallen angel that was tied to temptation, lies, demons, spiritual warfare. And in Islam, the devil figure is more connected to pride and a refusal to obey God. And it seems like most religious beliefs have some kind of understanding of there being a force that's not on our side, essentially. In Buddhism, there's something called like the Mara that acts like a tempter who tries to stop enlightenment. And in Hindu traditions, like, evil is spread across different beings and ideas, where there's this almost like resistance to divine order, like a rebellion. But in folklore and indigenous beliefs, they are more like a trickster type, like, you know, Skinwalker Ranch, like the shapeshifters, and they might turn into a raven or a werewolf or even a clown, George. Isn't that a great idea? but the red horned devil with hooves, it was shaped more like from folklore and art and symbolism. Luckily, there's not a single description of him looking like that in the Bible. We don't want to run into that. But it's interesting that nearly every culture has tried to explain why evil feels bigger than ordinary bad behavior. Like, it's just so different from us that we just hope it's not a part of anything that we are. You know, sometimes it's seen as a force, sometimes as a temptation, sometimes as darkness that humans choose to follow. I'm just hoping, you know, people get the message that whatever the devil represents, that they don't want anything to do with it. That's my feel about it, George.
0: do you believe in the devil?
1: Oh, I consider, honestly, the Hat Man to be the modern day devil. And he admits to it. He will tell people that's who he is. So I think he is what everybody has feared. And he wants you to know he's here. He's making his presence known again and again in the millions now, you know, and it's growing to the level that I was told and warned about a very long time ago when I first started talking about it here on the show, that this day was coming.
0: All right. Well, thanks for the update. Heidi Hollis, her website is HeidiHollis.com. Thanks, Heidi. A new batch of satellites for Amazon's Internet constellation headed into orbit tonight. A United Launch Alliance on an Atlas V rocket lifted off from Cape Canaveral. It was the seventh Amazon mission to fly on an Atlas V and tied for the second time the rocket's record for the heaviest payload launched to orbit, about 18 tons. It will add 29 satellites to Amazon's existing network of 300 already in orbit. Amazing. And here's Kevin Randall, retired Army Lieutenant Colonel, with his weekly report on what's in the skies. Hi, Kevin.
2: Hi, George. How you doing?
0: Good, buddy.
2: Well, it seems that lately something very important is revealed almost daily. Sources close to the White House say that President Trump's UFO speech in July will contain formerly classified material proving there has been alien visitation and crash retrievals. This includes information about four separate alien races involved. That includes the Greys, the Nordics, the Insectoids, and the Reptilians. Remember, this is coming from unidentified sources who claim inside knowledge. But if true, that changes the conversation completely. And this does line up with some recent congressional hearings. I sat through one of those hearings in which George Knapp was one of the primary witnesses that related to UFO sightings, but was mainly about protecting whistleblowers. There was a discussion about the importance of whistleblowers who expose government cheating, cover up, and exploitation. Important roles if we value our freedoms. Sergeant Dylan Borland was quizzed about his sighting of an object over Langley Air Force Base in 2012. He said the UFO was massive, triangular-shaped, hovering about 100 feet above him. He told of the hearing that it was two stories thick, meaning it was about 20 feet thick, and after a couple of minutes, it flashed upwards to commercial aircraft levels. It left behind the scent of a thunderstorm, which I took to mean a sort of ionization of the atmosphere. And this story was interesting, but nothing I haven't heard 1,000 times before. Under questioning, he admitted he was the lone witness and said it was because it was so late at night. The real point of his tale was not the UFO, but his treatment by the chain of command after he reported it. He said that his report was ignored, dismissed, and he was harassed at work and eventually lost his security clearance. And it would seem to me that if he had invented the story or had misinterpreted as a natural phenomenon or seen an experimental secret aircraft, there would have been no real repercussions. But he lost his security clearance is surprising to me. I spent 10 years as an Air Force intelligence officer. I wrote magazine articles condemning the Air Force for their botched investigations, ridiculous solutions, and their continuing cover-up. All the while, I had a top-secret clearance. I knew that the agent responsible for the background check knew about those articles, but there was no problem with my clearances when I switched to the Army. I was still able to get a top secret clearance. The point is, the treatment of Borland suggests a real effort to keep something hidden from the public that is more important than my criticism of the Air Force UFO investigations. And it was meant as a warning to others about reporting their sightings. While I found the information about other whistleblowers in other arenas interesting, I was most interested in the UFO aspect of the hearings. And like Representative Burchett, I prefer UFO to UAP, but I digress. George Knapp's testimony about his meeting with high-ranking Russian officials as the Soviet Union was collapsing was quite interesting. I have mentioned the shutdown of a ballistic missile flight at Malmstrom Air Force Base in 1967 by an outside force. This was something that was allegedly impossible, but it happened. All 10 of the missiles went offline at about the same time. More frightening was George's report of interference with a flight of ballistic missiles in the Soviet Union. Instead of just shutting it down, the launch codes appeared. If I understood what George was saying, the Soviet generals and officials believed it was this outside force showing them that they could take over the missile complex and could have launched an atomic war if that had been their purpose. The other things that caught my attention was George naming some of the private corporations that have possession of some of the materials recovered from crash retrievals. That material has been around for decades, but it seems that these years of research have failed to produce any significant results. The sad thing is that the congressional representatives mentioned that some of this new data that was just dumped on them was brand new. They were astonished. But those of us who have been around for decades know that there is more information about UFOs from the landing traces to reports of crash retrievals hidden by the government that hasn't been released yet. And that's what we have for tonight, George.
0: All right, my friend. We'll talk to you next week. Kevin Randall talking about his weekly UFO report. Up next, Walter Bosley back with us as we talk about the goddess of the underworld next on Coast to Coast AM.
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0: And welcome back to Coast. George Norrie with you. Walter Bosley back with us. He spent 20 years in the U.S. national security community, first as a counterintelligence specialist with the FBI, and then as a special agent of the Air Force Office of Special Investigations and Counterespionage Operations and Investigations during his active duty service as an Air Force officer. He has since focused on his publishing company, his writing, and is also a licensed private investigator. Walter Bosley on Coast to Coast. Walter, welcome back. How have you been?
8: Great, George. It's good to talk with you again. Thanks for having me back.
0: Looking forward to this. And the latest book I have for you was The Time Travel Guidebook. Any others since then?
8: Oh, gosh. I have released The Esoteric Napoleon II. Recall you and I talked about that on
0: March
8: before. Yeah. And on the TV program too.
0: Beyond belief. Back.
8: And this one's about the mysteries of Napoleon and the Louisiana Territory. So it's got all sorts of new, interesting things.
0: Now, how did you decide to key in on this goddess from Greek?
8: Oh, wow. Hecate. What's interesting is she kind of emerged years ago in research I was doing in follow-up to my Disneyland research, leading to this very strange, what appeared to be a cult murder mystery in San Bernardino Valley, California. And she just was kind of there in the material. And the closer I looked, the more she was there, you might say.
0: Who is Hecate?
8: Hecate is a chthonic goddess, meaning among the oldest of the gods and goddesses in various human traditions. And she is the queen of the underworld, where we go after we die, and the place where the darker, in the Jungian sense, you might say, the darker spirits and energies, that's their abode. That's where they live. And she figures prominently in the myth of Persephone. When Persephone was kidnapped by Hades and taken to the underworld, Persephone's mother, Ceres, beseeched Hecate to go find her daughter and bring her back. So the image of Hecate with the two torches searching through the underworld, going to Hades to kind of bargain to get Persephone back is a very old, long-time image we have of Hecate.
0: Walter, is Hecate evil?
8: No. Although she is associated with witches and witchcraft, that's not entirely what she's about. She's more like an energy, like electricity. You know how electricity has positive and negative, and electricity can do these amazing things, but if mishandled, electricity can be dangerous and deadly.
0: Right.
8: Hecate is... she just is. And if you misunderstand or if you misapply your understanding of her, she could possibly be destructive. But she's not evil.
0: The internet makes her sound like she is really one kind of an evil person.
8: Right? Yeah. Well, you know, the internet doesn't always get it right. And there's a lot of people who see Hecate purely from the witchy perspective, and they think, you know, the occult and all this stuff because the way she's popularly presented and dramatized. But the more that I encountered her in my research, the more I looked into her, I found that really she's also known as the Queen of the Triple Crossroad. Okay, and there's a bit of a mystery there. And in looking at that aspect, I found her to be essentially a being that is kind of control of time and space phenomena.
0: And we call her the goddess of the underworld. What exactly is the underworld?
8: The underworld, again, is that place that, at times we think of the underworld as the popular version of hell, that dark place you go to when you die and pass on into that realm. It is, in a Jungian sense, you know, it's where the shadow world is. It's where our shadow selves are very comfortable. And it really, you know, it depends on the particular mythology, but all of them have a lot in common with the idea that it's just that place where those shadow aspects of our existence and our psyche exist.
0: Do we ever visit the underworld, Walter, in our dream state?
8: I think so. And the Tibetans, in the Tibetan Book of the Dead, because the underworld is usually equated with, again, when you die, you go into this dark place to, say, process into your next life, so to speak. And it's described as a very dark, shadowy, kind of scary place. And I think we do and can travel there in our sleep. Yes.
0: What has Hecate tried to do for humanity? Anything good?
8: I think she helps you embrace that shadow self. You know, again, Carl Jung, from his perspective, he says you really have to deal with your shadow self, that darker side. And when we say shadow, we don't mean evil necessarily or bad. It's just that darker side of yourself. And, you know, Jung tells us that you have to deal with that in order to, balance with that lighter side of your nature and to understand yourself and, you know, advance in enlightenment, right? And maturity. And so Hecate is the guide through that underworld of the shadow self, helping you understand that side of your nature.
0: Did the ancient Greeks know well of Hecate?
8: Yes, yes. In fact, the Egyptians also knew her. She's very often associated with Isis or the veiled Isis. And, there's the admonition of the veiled Isis that when she lifts her veil to reveal her true nature, you are to tell no one. That is the popular idea. I find that to be more in line with, well, it's not that you don't tell anyone. It's that you're selective in who you talk about Hecate with.
0: And when you talk about Isis, we're not talking about the terror group by any means.
8: Correct. We're talking about the Egyptian goddess. But she's older. She's older than Egyptian mythology because the Egyptians knew her as an older goddess. The earliest they have of her is actually in the Black Sea region, and that's before Egypt.
0: Who created her, Walter?
8: Again, being one of those chthonic beings, she just is among those who just were and is. There are some traditions that will say, well, she was born of this one or that one. Some even say that she's the daughter of Cronos, which, you know, is older than Zeus. But most of the sources I have found, I find convincing. She's just one of those beings that her origin is practically unknown. It's really unknown. Nobody really knows where she came from.
0: Was she created in the fictitious mind of people?
8: Well, some might say those who find that gods and goddesses are more a representation of energies and influence, you know, the various influences in that spiritual realm or what you might call the psychological realm. She could, you know, from that perspective, have been, you know, born of a need to have a handle on that aspect of the psyche. So it's always possible that she could have been, you know, they say that psychologists, I can't remember who said it, but once said that if God didn't exist, we'd have to invent him. Well, it could be in the spirit of that.
0: You've had some curious experiences with this being, haven't you?
8: Yes, I have to say that my experience, my direct experience with Hecate came through remote viewing. When I first learned remote viewing in 2007, there were some intriguing threads I was following in some unrelated research. And what came through was a glyph, okay, like an esoteric glyph, which led me to St. Catherine of Alexandria. Now, I subsequently learned that St. Catherine of Alexandria never really existed as a human being. Her story is lifted from the biography of the very real and historical Hypatia of Alexandria, whose father was the famous, he was the librarian of Alexandria, the famous library that was destroyed.
0: All right, and Walter, we're going to take a short break. We'll come back and talk more about your incredible work. Walter Bosley with us. He's got a YouTube channel that's linked up at coasttocoastam.com. 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

0: the WMAY Newsroom. I'm Mike Widmacher. The CEO of the Boys and Girls Clubs of Central Illinois is leaving the organization. The State Journal Register reports Tiffany Mathis-Posey will become Director of Program Development at the Illinois Education Association. Her last day at the Boys and Girls Club is today. She was with the club for more than 12 years in two different tenures, including the last 6 years as CEO. She has four children. Her husband, Ethan Posey, is the City of Springfield's Community Relations Director. Illinois State Police Troop 6 is asking for the public's help to find a motorcyclist accused of driving recklessly on several occasions on Route 125 in the Beardstown and Springfield areas. Troopers said the motorcycle is a black Kawasaki ZX6R with no license plate. The driver is a white male with a white or light gray helmet. Information can be called into 217-786-6677. The Illinois State Fair box office opens up on Monday, June 1st, giving fairgoers their first opportunity to purchase concert, arena, and other grandstand event tickets in person or over the phone for the 2026 Illinois State Fair. Anyone who purchases a ticket through the box office on June 1st, either in person or by phone, will be entered for a chance to win one free admission ticket and one free parking pass, making admission into the fair free. A total of 66 winners will be selected in honor of the 100th anniversary of Route 66. The box office will be open from 8 a.m. to 5 p.m. Monday through Friday. 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
3: Here's your updated News Channel 20 Storm Team forecast. Mainly cloudy skies overnight, lows around 65. Winds out of the southeast, around 5 miles per hour. Mainly cloudy skies expected. Saturday, daytime highs approaching 83. Partly cloudy skies. Saturday night, slight chance of rain showers. Lows level off around 61. I'm meteorologist Laura Lockwood on 97.7 and 970 WMAY, Springfield's News and Talk. Currently, it's 69 degrees.
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1: We'll take your calls next hour, Walter Bosley, as we talk about Hecate, the strange Greek goddess of witchcraft and magic. 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
5: And welcome back, George Norrie, along with Walter Bosley, as we talk about Hecate, the Greek goddess. Walter, you were telling us about your remote viewing session where you did you contact her? Or did she contact you?
6: I think she emerged in my remote viewing by revealing the glyph that I mentioned before, which the glyph revealed led me to St. Catherine of Alexandria, which I was explaining before, was actually what they call a syncretization, a fabrication of the historical Hypatia with aspects of Hecate. See, this was in the pagan days, and they couldn't, in ancient days, and they couldn't completely erase the veneration of Hecate. So what they did was they concocted a saintly image, and they kind of allowed the veneration to continue as long as they did it under the guise of this Saint Catherine of Alexandria, who shared the same symbol, the wheel, and such. But with time, people understood who it really was, and eventually the Vatican in the 20th century admitted that there was no Saint Catherine of Alexandria, that this indeed was a syncretization. And so I continued my research when I learned about this into Hecate. And around this same time, what was really kind of spooky was that ravens, crows, began to visit me at my home conspicuously. If I was out in the field doing research, I had to go to cemeteries. Ravens, big ravens, would show up and really just kind of guide me to the graves I had to find. It was really strange. And also, I was encountering owls a lot more, and in a very kind of, again, conspicuous is the best word for it. You know, they would show up, and these are crows and owls are familiars, are you know, the creatures associated with Hecate. So, you know, as I learned more about Hecate, I encountered more of her familiars and encountered more of

0: the phenomena and such associated with her.
1: Walter, do people worship her?
0: Some do. Some do. Certainly, historically, more did. But if they don't exactly worship in that sense that we think of worship, they certainly venerate her. They certainly celebrate certain days of the year that, you know, they identify with her. And they certainly beseech her for things. They certainly go to her, so to speak.
1: Is she misunderstood by a lot of people?
0: Yes. Yes. That people think that she's exclusively the representative, the goddess for the witchcraft culture,
1: right,
0: which certainly is, you know, a symbol for them and a goddess for them. But she's not exclusively that. Not that I have found in my research and experience.
1: Are there many goddesses like her?
0: In other traditions, she has her counterparts who, you know, from the perspective which I happen to share, that these are just different versions of the same being. It is essentially her. Now, different cultures, of course, will emphasize certain aspects from another culture. So, you know, Hecate in the Egyptian cultural context may seem like a different goddess than in the Greek, because what they are different aspects of the same being, but it really results in the same being. And of course, there's a lot of times confusion between, you know, different goddesses, but for the most part, what it is just different cultures focus on different aspects.
1: Do they pray to her a lot?
0: Yes, I think particularly, you know, in the witchcraft culture, anyone still practicing the ancient religions would pray to her. Yes, I think so.
1: But you don't believe she's evil.
0: I do not believe she's evil. I think she's outside of that good and evil, you know, discussion. I think she's really neutral. You know, it all depends. It all depends on how you come to her or how she finds you. It depends on your behavior. It depends on your perspective, where you're coming from and what your intention is.
1: Do you summon her up very often?
0: I don't. I do not summon her. I do not pray to her. I acknowledge her existence. I acknowledge if I sense, you know, her presence, so to speak, but I do not communicate directly, and no, I do not pray to or worship her. I respect.
1: Do you know anybody who does?
0: Personally, no.
1: You kind of hesitate a little bit.
0: Because you never know. You know, these things are real personal for a lot of people, right? And personal meaning very private. So you never really know. And remember, as I told you, she's associated, you know, in ways with the Egyptian goddess Isis, who was veiled, right? And the whole thing about if she lifts her veil to reveal to you her true nature, tell no one. There's people who take that very literally. So you never quite know who might be an actual literal worshiper.
1: You've heard of Aleister Crowley, right?
0: Oh, of course.
1: Is she somebody that he would have tried to worship?
0: She's definitely somebody Crowley would have attempted to communicate with and, you know, work with, so to speak, conjure. Absolutely.
1: What are the benefits of dealing with her? What do you get out of it?
0: I think enlightenment, you know, enlightenment about yourself, particularly your shadow self, your enlightenment about certain aspects of reality and, you know, illumination, because the image of her with the two torches, what does the torch represent in ancient culture? But illumination itself. And she is seen carrying two torches, lighting the way through the dark underworld in her mission to find Persephone. Well, symbolically, that is the very definition of, you know, enlightenment and illumination itself is, you know, that torchlight in the darkness.
1: How many different kinds of Greek gods or gods are there out there?
0: Oh, gosh. There is the traditional pantheon, popular pantheon that we could, go through the list of. Not as many as in the Vedic, the Hindu pantheon. Of course, they have countless.
1: Some people believe that these gods may be extraterrestrials. What do you think of that?
0: Well, I'm not opposed to that idea, certainly considering, that they could have been or be beings from, say, literal extraterrestrials across physical space or from other dimensions, that kind of thing. Some people will tell you that Yahweh, the God of the Abrahamic religions, Judaism, Islam, and Christianity. There are some people that think that Yahweh is merely a powerful being from another world who came here and set himself up as a god. There are some who think, that he's the demiurge, but that's the Gnostics, and that's a whole other discussion. But I think it's possible that these could be beings from. I think of it more as another dimension. So there's something very different about them, their very nature. They're not mortal, in the sense that we are.
1: And why do you believe, Walter, she is not, or it is not, evil?
0: I'm convinced that Hecate and herself is not evil because the more I studied, the more I encountered her familiars, the more I found the fingerprints and footprint of her presence in the various things I was researching and investigating, the more illuminating she became and the less shadowy she became to where ultimately I have begun to see her as this goddess of the triple crossroad. She is essentially the guardian at the gate of time and space, the triple crossroad, meaning that point where the past, present, and the future come together.
1: We're going to take calls next hour with Walter Bosley about Hecate and other Greeks as well. And you're still allowed to call in during open lines if you're lucky enough to get in later on tonight on that. If somebody wants to communicate with Hecate, what's the easiest or the best way to do that?
0: I would not advocate communicating
1: Really?
0: with her directly, because I would not advocate, with it all depends on the individual. But I would say, if you really insist on it and you're really curious about it, start with trying to get to her in your sleep, in your dreams. If you're a lucid dreamer, whatever exercises you do that kind of gives you some control over what you dream about, start there because I think she's one of the many these beings who will communicate with you in your sleep state.
1: What would a priest say about her?
0: They would pretty much say she's dark and evil and avoid her, don't communicate. That all depends on which tradition you embrace or what your personal spiritual choice is.
1: Well, how do we know the priest isn't wrong?
0: Well,
1: Or right.
0: there you go. We don't. We have to explore these things ourselves ultimately. Remember the Gnostics and other traditions tell you don't need a go-between. You don't need the priest. Usually the priests of, they're protecting the priesthood. They're pretty much looking out for job security, when they want you to go through them and just take their advice without trusting your own instinct, without trusting your own experience. Life is scary. Life is dangerous. All aspects of it. And this is certainly one of those aspects.
1: Walter, how did you go from being a special agent of the Air Force Office of Special Investigations to doing what you're doing now?
0: Well, since I was young, specifically since I was a teenager, I was having very strange experiences myself. I had an enlightenment experience at 16. I experienced dreams that parts of them came true over the course of many years. I had, waking strange experiences. And it was just an accumulation of that, which really the purpose of all that, the result of all that, it made me aware that, you know what, there's something more to this existence than just the material, what we see and feel. And so it was a lifelong interest. And in the course of my career in national security field, okay, in intelligence in that community, you meet more people than you might imagine who have had the same experiences and think about these things in the same way. And it just accumulated. It kept introducing itself, and I had to pull threads and I had to find answers. So, I decided to pursue those answers.
1: Does she have much of a cult following?
0: Sure, yeah. Particularly in the witchcraft culture, and when I say that she's more than just the witchcraft culture, that's not disrespectful to the witchcraft culture at all. I just, there's just more to her than that. But I think you find her most popular followings among the practitioners of witchcraft.
1: Simple as that. Does anybody ever get hurt following her? Anything bizarre ever happen?
0: I think there is a potential for that, but as I said, you could walk out in the street and get hit by a bus. You could, in any spiritual, system you devote yourself to, you could expose yourself to, dangers. Life is not for the faint of heart. And, at some point you just have to, go forward in your path and show some courage. And not let that worry you. But at the same time, you can study. The best thing to do is to study these things and intellectually have a handle on what the hazards are, because you don't want to get tripped up in demonic influences, which are certainly out there. And through study, you can really identify a lot of the hazards and how to avoid them. And I think through my experience that the more I studied Hecate, the less scary, the less dangerous, she became.
1: Was she ever human, Walter?
0: No,
1: Never.
0: never.
1: What justified her being a goddess?
0: Not so much justifying, just that was her nature. She's this one of these beings we don't know the exact origin of. They just, as far as we know, they just always were, and we don't completely understand their existence, because we don't share that existence. We are, in a way, we're lesser beings, right? But what made her put her to the goddess status and venerated was that as people encountered her through the path they took in life or through the experiences they were having, they recognized her presence, and whatever they got out of it, they appreciated. And so they chose to recognize that. And that's how the veneration of any of these beings starts, is they like that connection. They like for you to know they're there. And, it's kind of a symbiotic thing, right? I would say personal experience is what got her, elevated to veneration
1: How do you
0: from
1: think she
0: people.
1: got the name Hecate?
0: Well, I don't know the actual ultimate answer to that, but remember, Hecate is a word. So when you look at the etymology, the word science, so to speak, it depends on the language. Now there are, if you get into linguistics, what's interesting is, think of this, Saint Catherine, usually spelled with a K, but it could be with a C. There's the KAT in that name. Well, Hecate, there's the KAT. So when you look linguistically at the root, you can see the etymology there. And across different languages and cultures, you will have the certain letters in common, and that's your first clue to find the answer to that.
1: Walter, when we come back, we're going to open up the phone lines and give folks a chance to talk with you about the goddess in just a moment. Walter Bosley with us. He's linked up to YouTube. We've got that at coasttocoastam.com.
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3: ABC News, I'm Dave Packer. The State Department says it's optimistic it can work things out with Kenya after that nation's highest court put a pause on the Trump administration's plan to open a 50-bed field hospital in the country for Americans exposed to Ebola. The African CDC has suggested Kenya's government was pressured into housing the center. Louisiana Friday enacted a new congressional map that could help Republicans gain one more seat in the House of Representatives. That new map eliminates one of the state's two black majority districts. Democratic Louisiana Senator Royce DuPlessis.
4: We know we're going to end up right back in court because this map is a racially gerrymandered map, no matter how they try to spin it.
3: The federal judge who oversaw President Trump's lawsuit against the IRS now demanding answers from the president's lawyers and the DOJ over whether their settlement that created a $1.8 billion anti-weaponization fund may have amounted to an effort to intentionally deceive her. This Friday, a judge temporarily blocked payments from that fund. This is ABC News. Three people are confirmed dead in the Dallas apartment complex fire, including a child.
5: Nobody is missing any longer from the apartment complex after Thursday's gas explosion. Dallas Fire and Rescue Chief Justin Ball.
6: Everyone is accounted for per the resident list that we acquired from the complex.
5: The owner of the apartment building says as part of a sale of the building and one next door to it, an engineering firm was doing soil tests, and while boring, the excavation company hit a gas line. Alex Stone, ABC News.
3: A growing number of performers are pulling out of the Great American State Fair on the National Mall in Washington.
7: Let freedom.
3: Martina McBride there, one of them. Also Brett Michaels from Poison, Young MC, Morris Day and the Time of the Commodores have now publicly stated they will not perform, with several alleging they were misled about the nature of the event. Dave Packer, ABC News.
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9: From the WMAY newsroom, I'm Mike Windmacher. A portion of North 8th Street north of Veterans Parkway will be temporarily closed beginning Monday, June 1st. The closure is expected to remain in place through Wednesday, June 3rd, weather permitting. Additional signage and detour information will be posted in the area to help direct traffic safely around the closure. Drivers are asked to use caution and follow all posted traffic control signage while work is being completed. A new exhibit opening next week at the Abraham Lincoln Presidential Library Museum documents struggles with rebuilding the nation in the aftermath of the Civil War. The Second American Revolution opens June 5th. The exhibit outlines efforts to match Lincoln's post-war vision and documents backlash that resulted in decades of oppression. The exhibit will be open through January 17th. It is part of the Abraham Lincoln Presidential Library Museum's commemoration of America's 250th birthday. For more news, visit WMAY.com.
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12: Here's your updated News Channel 20 storm team forecast. Mainly cloudy skies overnight, lows around 65. Winds out of the southeast around 5 miles per hour. Mainly cloudy skies expected Saturday, daytime highs approaching 83. Partly cloudy skies Saturday night, slight chance of rain showers, lows level off around 61. I'm meteorologist Laura Lockwood on 97.7 and 970 WMAY, Springfield's News and Talk. Currently, it's 69 degrees.
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1: This hour we'll take your calls with Walter Bosley as we talk about the Greek goddess Hecate and other thoughts when you come right back with us on Coast to Coast AM. Let's talk about your mattress for a moment and your bed. 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
1: And welcome back, George Norrie, along with Walter Bosley. Walter, with your communication with Hecate, when you do that, has she revealed anything startling to you?
4: Yeah, I think that the realization that I think it was kind of a revelation that she represents time and space. She's the guardian of the gates of time and space. That came to me initially in a dream. It led to me understanding clearly what the triple crossroad was. For instance, in the tradition, we are told that essentially when you die, you enter the underworld, and she stands at the gate when you enter that journey into the underworld after dying, you know, in your mortal existence. And that's where her triple crossroad is. Well, I got to thinking, well, gosh, it's very clear to me, a triple crossroad, an intersection. And when you die, in some traditions, if you're someone who, say, believes in reincarnation, well, what is reincarnation but returning to Earth, you know, or returning to mortal life in a new existence, in a new identity? But what possibly could this triple crossroad mean? So that's where it dawned on me, past, present, and future. Future meaning the next life. Past meaning, could you go back and relive the life that just ended? And the present road, if you stay on that, means possibly, do you stay in the underworld as long as you choose? And the way the interpretation just kind of came to me like that, I thought of, well, she gives you the choice. You have that choice, past, present, or future. So that was pretty startling to me, because that in itself to me didn't seem like, you know, well, that's not very dark. That's not very spooky. That's actually very liberating. That's very enlightening. So that realization there, that is what changed my perspective on her. That was the real turning point for me when I came to that perspective on Hecate. And after that, the dark, shadowy side of her nature just became just just one aspect of this character, of her personality, of what her existence means. And that's really the moment when I began to see her as not, absolutely to me, not evil. She's almost a part of our existence.
1: Could you be wrong? Is it possible?
4: Oh, of course. Of course.
1: Oh, boy.
4: I say that because we are here living our current lives, correct? I think, from my perspective in reincarnation, I subscribe to the school of thought that when you start a life, you have kind of a veil over your memory. Here's what I suggest. You know, consider this. If you could remember your previous life or your past lives while you're living this one, and if you consciously could confirm that, well, you know, when I die, I'll just start a new life, you might not give it your all. You might not give it your best in the life you're living. So I think, and there's others who think this way, that we have a very necessary kind of veil over that kind of memory, kind of a fog where that is concerned, because we are supposed to pay attention to the life we're living at the moment, the life at hand. Okay. Think about it. If people knew that they could just reincarnate into a new existence, the minute life got tough, you'd have people ending their lives, you know, real quick, not trying to get through their issues, not trying to advance, you know, their enlightenment to better their characters, right? Advance their souls, so to speak. So part of my response to you that, well, I could be wrong, I think comes from that fog. I think our guts and our intuition give us the clues so that we're more confident with certain things. But if we knew for sure, we might not give it our all. And so that's where the spirit of my answer, you know, oh, yeah, you know, I could be wrong, comes from. And yeah, you're right. That is spooky to a lot of people. That is an uh-oh, because people want to be confident, right? They want to have certainty, especially in spiritual matters. But again, you know, this existence is really, you know, ultimately, you got to have some courage, and this is part of it.
1: Let's go to the phones. First time caller Andy in Port Sanilac, Michigan's with us. Hi, Andy. Andy, go ahead.
5: Hi, George. Hello. Good evening, gentlemen.
1: Hi there.
5: Great subject. Ooh. I love it. And I love Hecate. So, have you ever heard of the Egyptian frog goddess Hecate?
4: Yes.
5: H-E-Q-E-T.
1: What do we know about? What do we know about that one, Walter?
4: Well, the frog is also a symbol and a creature in the spiritual sense associated with the underworld. And this is another Egyptian aspect linked to Hecate. Also, the caller is probably aware that a form of Egyptian magic is known as Hecate, H-E-K-A-T. So, you know, there we have yet another thematic connection in Egyptian culture to Hecate.
1: What if some people are wrong about these goddesses and they're just not quite as fun and nice as people think?
4: Well, I guess we find that out through what we experience in life or what we experience on the other side.
1: Joe in Monterey, California is with us. Hey, Joseph, go ahead.
6: Thank you for taking my call, George.
1: Welcome, Joe.
6: Yes. This is a very controversial subject when it comes to dealing with the other side or higher worlds, higher beings, powerful beings. This world is very complex, and all these little energies, there's kind of like a person or a soul or a deity in charge, and there's so many of these little energies that constitute the overall consciousness of the physical universe. Mm-hmm. I was wondering if Walter, have you ever run into unusual people that may have incarnated from other planets or other worlds, or even angels or archangels, or even these types of beings that may take on a body? They may incarnate for whatever reasons. And did they ever impart to you any gift that you could use? Thank you, George, for taking my call.
1: All right. Interesting question, Walter.
4: Yes, that is a really good question. Let me share, I'll say that the closest experience, you know, in a literal sense to what the caller asked, I had a very interesting experience back in 1981, which I have written about in my book on Disneyland, Latitude 33, in which I encountered this older gentleman who said his name was Alfred. And that led to all sorts of thread pulling. And in that book, I ultimately, in my attempt to identify this old gentleman and who he was and what he was, one of the possibilities is that he was some type of being from, you know, another aspect of reality, say another dimension, what have you. And he was appearing as, you know, in a human form in order to better communicate, you know, whatever it was he wanted to communicate to me. And that experience stayed with me. You know, overtly, it seemed like just a very common experience of encountering a person, you know, in a place. And kind of, you know, sharing, you know, some friendly moments and then going our separate ways. But it stuck with me for years. And looking deeper into it, it led me down an extraordinary path that ultimately resulted in what was ended up being my first nonfiction book. And in continuing to pull the threads from that book and that experience, I was led to you know, my next subject that I investigated in my next book and on and so forth. So one might say that in answer to your question, that being manifested in the form of that old man to spurn me on to become a writer and dive into these investigations. You know, for example, we know that in the Odyssey, Athena appears to Odysseus in many different forms to help him along on his path home, right? So certainly this could have been Hecate manifesting in the image of this old man. There's, I think, the best example that comes to my mind of my personal experience with this.
1: Does Hecate pop up in most of your work?
4: Oh, gosh. Yes, and when I've written that, I never expected, okay, there's no way there's going to be a Hecate connection here. There she is. Now, it's either through something thematic in the material, or it could even be through an actual relic that pops up within the research. But she has popped up in one way or another in all of my research and all of my books, whether it's the book about Disneyland, whether it's about the occult espionage and murder of and other intrigues of my Empire of the Wheel books, whether it's the books I do on the famous explorers, or even a book I did about my dad that you know might have had to do with Roswell and had to do with UFOs and things like that. She pops up there. It has really astonished me how there she, you know, appears in all these different aspects of my research.
1: Do people pray a lot to these Greek gods and goddesses?
4: If they follow that tradition, you know, I would imagine they do. A lot of people see those as, you know, old, you know, dead traditions. But I think there's people out there that still keep the old traditions alive.
1: How did she get so categorized as being magical and witchcrafty?
4: Well, that had to do with, you know, it's human nature to be afraid of things associated with the underworld, right? The underworld is sure. A spooky place, and the symbols of death and the land of the dead, you know, that kind of spooks people out a little bit. And then when you add that she was indeed talked about and mostly openly venerated and discussed by the witchcraft culture, which in itself is greatly misunderstood by people, particularly in the Judeo-Christian West, that kind of perpetuated the image, and it's really through ignorance that she is scary and spooky.
1: Let's go to Ruth in Maryland. Take it away, Ruth.
7: Oh, hi, George and Walter. Thank you so much for taking my call. And Walter, I would really like you to tell us more about your research on Disney World and what your book is called and the symbolism in the Disney, because 2 weeks ago, I bought a Disney World jacket, hoodie, and it's got the strangest symbol on the back of it. It has 16 points, like a compass. When you look at it, it has Mickey Mouse's face in the middle, but if you're looking at it from a couple feet away, it looks like another face altogether. And it's even got compass numbers on it, and I don't understand the numbers because it's only like it's 81 point something degrees and 28 point something degrees, and it's only west and north. There's no south or east. And when I was a little girl, Walter, it was funny. We were pretty much allowed to do whatever we wanted to do, but one thing my mom wouldn't let me do was watch Disney. And she almost made me go to bed on Sunday evening at 7 o'clock when Disney came on. And she didn't make me go to bed that time any other night. So she must have known something was up with it. So could you tell us about the occultism and the symbolism in the Disney stuff and talk a little bit more about it? Thank you, Walter.
4: Sure. Thank you for your interest in that. I will tell you that is such a big, expansive discussion that, you know, it'd be really impossible for me to fit it in here. What I discovered in my research, I'm very interested in this symbol on the back of your jacket. If there was some way where I could see a copy of that, that would be fantastic. But what in my research, the man who engineered Disneyland, the original Disneyland we're talking about, Anaheim, was a man named C.V. Wood, and he worked for, this is interesting, Stanford Research Institute, the legendary SRI, involved with all sorts of spooky technology, and they were involved with the creation and development, or I should say the development of remote viewing. Remember, my whole weird journey with Hecate began with remote viewing, for example, but he was a man, C.V. Wood, who was very deeply personally interested in psychic phenomena and, you know, human psychic abilities. He founded something was called the Mind Science Foundation with Tom Swift, who was a philanthropist and very famous for hunting for the Yeti. So he was also interested in psychic things. Well, this is the kind of man who the Disneys hired. He left SRI, went to work for the Disneys, and he engineered physical Disneyland. Okay. Now, if anybody was aware of an intersection of telluric current energy in, you know, the property on Disneyland, it would have been an organization like SRI, because this is the kind of data, geophysical data that they would gather and be aware of. And it was C.V. Wood who strongly urged the Disneys to buy that piece of property in Anaheim. So I argue that Wood was aware of this triple intersection. There's the triple intersection. There's Hecate's presence in Disneyland. The triple intersection of telluric current, was where Wood directly placed the carousel. Now, I was riding the carousel when I saw the old man, the mysterious old man, and the carousel was still on top of that intersection of energy at that time. Now, I argue that C.V. Wood designed Disneyland to be and work like a psychotronic device, meaning the human consciousness, when present in Disneyland, with all this telluric energy being drawn up from the intersection by the carousel and spread out through the park by its spinning, okay, this interacted with the human consciousness. And I argue that C.V. Wood did this to enhance the positive experience of being in the park. But I think it also potentially made the veil thin between dimensions in the park. I do not see this as an evil thing after doing all my research. It just is what it is, was what it was. I say was because when Disneyland was, Fantasyland, part of Disneyland, was redesigned in 1982, they moved the carousel, which in my opinion disengaged Disneyland as a psychotronic device. It didn't work that way again after that. Why do I say all this? Well, that was the source of a lot of the discussion in my book, Latitude 33, Key of the Kingdom. But you mentioned the compass rose on the back of your jacket. It sounds to me like a geographical symbol or code, and that's why I'd love to see it.
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0: from the WMAY newsroom. I'm Mike Windmacher. The Springfield Park District cut the ribbon this week on the redeveloped Geedel Park on the city's northeast side. Additions include a splash pad, park shelter, concrete plazas and walkways, enhanced lighting for evening use, a hammock area, benches, and landscaping. The district received a $600,000 grant from the Illinois Department of Natural Resources for the project. A new exhibit opening next week at the Abraham Lincoln Presidential Library and Museum documents struggles with rebuilding the nation in the aftermath of the Civil War. The Second American Revolution opens June 5th. The exhibit outlines efforts to match Lincoln's post-war vision and the document's backlash that resulted in decades of oppression. The exhibit will run through January 17th. It is part of the Abraham Lincoln Presidential Library and Museum's commemoration of America's 250th birthday. Illinois State Police Troop 6 is asking for the public's help to find a motorcyclist accused of driving recklessly on several occasions on Route 125 in the Beardstown and Springfield areas. Troopers said the motorcycle is a black Kawasaki ZX6R with no license plate. The driver is a white male with a white or light gray helmet. Information can be called into 217-786-6677. A portion of North 8th Street north of Veterans Parkway will be temporarily closed beginning Monday, May 1st. The closure is expected to remain in place through Wednesday, June 3rd, weather permitting. Additional signage and detour information will be posted in the area to help direct traffic safely around the closure. Drivers are asked to use caution and follow all posted traffic control signage while work is being completed. For more news, visit WMAY.com.
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3: Here's your updated News Channel 20 Storm Team forecast. Mainly cloudy skies overnight, lows around 65. Winds out of the southeast, around 5 miles per hour. Mainly cloudy skies expected. Saturday, daytime highs approaching 83. Partly cloudy skies. Saturday night, slight chance of rain showers. Lows level off around 61. I'm meteorologist Laura Lockwood on 97.7 and 970 WMAY, Springfield's News and Talk. Right now, it's 66 degrees.
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1: Open line start next hour here on Coast to Coast, and we'll be back in a moment with Walter Bosley and take final calls with him. Have you signed up yet to become a Coast Insider? 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
4: 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All of the guests are very informative and super entertaining. Sign up and be

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8: And welcome back. George Norrie with Walter Bosley. Walter, a lot of people are emailing us about your YouTube channel. How easy is it to get to that?
9: Oh, it's very easy. It's the Walter Bosley channel at YouTube. Very easy to find.
8: Simple as that. Love it. Let's go to the phones. Let's go to Freddie in the state of Washington, west of the Rockies. Hey, Freddie.
10: Yes, hi. Thank you for taking my call. I have fun listening.
8: Well,
10: today, the information that was given, I was in seminary for, and it's kind of like my second time participating, so I don't know how to go about it, but I have... I learned a lot from being in seminary. I lived in several parishes, and we all experienced in there so many attacks, you know, the dark stuff. And so Yahweh, going back to Yahweh, what he was mentioning, the tetragrammaton, the Hebrew, ancient Hebrew consonants,

0: YHWH are the unutterable, unpronounceable name of God that was given by the ancient Hebrews, and that is Yahweh. It's not a name that was just created or a certain deity. With Saint Catherine of Alexandria, she was real. She was a saint, a virgin, a martyr. We have the names of her parents, and we have also the when she died, you know, under an emperor. And also, I think the deity or lowercase g goddess that he's referring to might be related to the current wave of the Holy Death, Santa Muerte, that's spreading in Latin America and across the world. Many times, it's empowered by people's practice of magic or the dark arts. But that's what I wanted to say. Perhaps it's just a dark deity. That, and also, you know, seeing many times people see owls or crows, and for many people that's an omen. You know, it's something not necessarily good.
1: All right, what do you think, Walter?
2: Well, I think you know, naturally, from the caller's perspective, he is active within that particular tradition, and so therefore he's explaining these things or explaining them away through the context of that tradition. Okay, it's kind of like when you hear people, and I just mean this objectively, people who prove the Bible using the Bible rather than an objective, you know, kind of approach or objective sources. It came from a Catholic source, and it was in the New Catholic Encyclopedia. I cite this in my book Empire of the Wheel about Saint Catherine of Alexandria being not real. And that the Catholic Church acknowledged that she was not real. And on the face of it, objectively, it is obvious that elements of the Saint Catherine of Alexandria story are taken right out of Hypatia of Alexandria's biography. But, you know, people have to come to things themselves. And I just simply disagree with these positions and explanations.
1: What is it about Hecate that makes you feel as if she is benevolent?
2: Because the what I consider the personal encounters that I've had have not been negative. They've not been dark. They've not. There's been nothing evil about them. They've been clarifying and enlightening of, you know, whatever particular thing that, I may have been researching or such. It, you know, it's really hard to put into words to convince everybody. So, you know, you're not going to convince everybody. You know, I have been convinced through my personal experiences. And you know, many years ago, I realized I don't really have to convince other people. You know, I just explain my experience and my perspective and what I think. And I don't really feel the need to really convince anyone. But I love discussing it. It's interesting to, you know, to discuss these things and think about them and learn from them.
1: Let's go to Jeremy in Wisconsin on the wild card line. Here, Jeremy, go for it.
3: Are you talking to me? I'm in North Dakota.
1: Well, it says Wisconsin up there on the board, but that's okay. You're in North Dakota now.
3: Well, my question is, in the Bible, are there any female angels?
1: Female angels in the Bible. What do you think about that, Walter?
2: My understanding of angels is that in much of it is they are androgynous, so to speak, many of them. But that's kind of that is an interesting question, because you have angels, you know, with male names like Michael, right? To my knowledge, if there are, they're not talked about. But you have the issue of the androgyny of angels and the masculinity of angels. You have to remember that in the Western civilization filter, particularly through Roman Catholicism, that is a very misogynistic religious system, religion. So everything is through the male and masculine vernacular. You know, the women are not allowed to be priests in Roman Catholicism, which is the source of our, you know, Catholicism in general. So, you know, within that context, you know, you're not going to find, you know, female representation. In fact, you're going to very often, depending upon the individual, you're going to find that discouraged. And to me, that perspective, I've learned and come to, you know, see that it doesn't really matter. It's just, you know, another perspective that really has little to no bearing on the truth.
1: In Greek mythology, they have a lot of female goddesses, don't they?
2: Yes. Oh, in Greek, in Egyptian, in the Vedic, in all the traditions, you know, around the world, you have a lot of female, feminine representation. But in Western, I was going to say Judeo-Christianity, but even in Judaism, I think you have more female representation. This idea of, well, it's masculine and, you know, it's not feminine and women shouldn't be priests. This really is a very specific Christian and Muslim kind of idea, you know, in the West. And a lot of that comes from basically societies that wanted to control women.
1: Did Hecate reveal anything startling to you?
2: Well, as I said before, in my research and study of time-space phenomena, she appeared in the dream as twins, okay? And this led to an understanding that in my analysis of the dream, which is a much longer conversation we can't have here right now, not enough time, this was an image of her split like a beam, okay? And that led to an understanding, kind of an epiphany about time-space phenomena to me, that revealed to me the what I said about the triple crossroad, the past, present, and future. So that was the most startling, as I had talked about before. That was the most startling, that actually she represents time and space phenomena.
1: Who created the triple crossroad?
2: It just is.
1: It is what it is.
2: It just is. I mean, you would get into the different traditions of, you know, some people would go to traditional creationism and those traditional beliefs, so to speak. But it just is. It's just there. Time and space are just there. They're there, and always have been.
1: Does Hecate show up in other people's research?
2: Oh, yeah. Yeah. I think so. You know, she might show up in the manifestation of the other pantheons, you know, as these various goddesses. They might not recognize her. They might be looking at aspects of her and not recognize her as such.
1: What does she look like, Walter?
2: That depends on the perceiver, the experiencer. You know, you could almost answer that with who exactly knows. When she appeared to me in a dream where she was, to quote the Pretender song, split like light refracted, she appeared as an elegant lady in the trappings, the clothing of the turn of the century, like the people I saw around her. But think about it, if she's from when you look at her from the context of the Black Sea cultures, they would see her as someone from one of those cultures. When you look at her from the perspective of the context of the Egyptian culture, well, to those perceivers, she would look like someone from, those cultures, and on and so forth. Whatever her counterpart in, African mythology would be, she would appear to those perceivers as African. So it really, she can appear however she chooses, much like Athena, of the Greeks. She appears how she needs to appear to the individual.
1: To the individual. West of the Rockies, Dusty's with us in Northern California. Hi, Dusty.
4: Hey there. Thanks for taking my call. I hardly ever call in, but I just had to this time.
1: Gotcha. Go ahead.
4: So I really appreciate what you're saying, Walter. I didn't catch your last name, but I'm definitely going to check out some of your books.
1: Walter Bosley is his name, Dusty.
4: Bosley, all right. I'm writing it down now. So, I want to try to make this quick, too. There's a lot I could say. Gentlemen, wouldn't you agree that Carl Jung would say most likely that the dark side has to do with our unconscious, our subconscious, which we're not conscious of, and that we need the dark to see the light? If it was light all the time, we'd be blinded, right? But we wouldn't be able to see the stars other than our star, the sun. And if we're going to talk about, so I want to try to slow down also so people can take this in. I have friends from every different religion. Wherever there's love, I'm there. And, George, you were good friends with, what's her name, Paglini, right? And you know that all witches aren't bad. And what I would call really evil, and I respect Catholicism, I have friends who are Catholic, witch burning. You know, burning people at the stake. I'd never heard of witches doing that or Hecate doing that. And we might call a goddess evil if she does the same thing that some gods that we respect, including Jehovah. I had a dream about Sophia, the goddess of wisdom. And I'm also a singer and a songwriter, and I named a band called, I named it Sophia's Circle. And I think this story that I'm about to tell you, it's very quick. I used to tell it.
1: You got 1 minute left, Dust.
4: Oh, okay. Well, so you know the story about the Garden of Eden, and it was all this perfect place, but don't eat of the tree of knowledge, and then Eve got in trouble, and they got kicked out. Well, Sophia came down and said to Jehovah, and I do believe this is, Gnostic story. What do you think you're doing telling people there, thou shalt have no other God beside you? What about your mother? What about your grandmother? What about me? And what are you doing telling them they can't eat from my tree of knowledge? Who do you think you are? Okay? So I'm putting a tone on it, right? But these are all things from older religions. Also, the Garden of Eden and the tree of knowledge, where it was all ancient goddess religions. And I could say a whole lot more about this, but I think you just said I only have like a minute or something, so I probably maybe ought to let it go then.
1: All right, your thoughts, Walter, as we wrap things up?
2: I think she gets, what I'm trying to say, and I like what she further elaborated on what I was trying to say with the reference to Jung, that yes, it as well as our shadow self, it is our unconscious, and you need to go in the dark to be able to see light, right? So it's a necessary part of the process, and it's not as scary as people think. It's made to be scary by the priesthood, which has to perpetuate its own existence.
1: All right, let's hope that you're right about Hecate and she is benevolent. We're going to come back in a moment with Open Lines on Coast to Coast. Anything goes.
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5: ABC News, I'm Dave Packer. After a meeting in the Situation Room Friday, President Trump had no announcement about a possible deal with Iran.
6: President Trump laying out his demands, saying Iran must agree to reopen the Strait of Hormuz, pledge never to develop a nuclear weapon, and allow the U.S. to remove Iran's highly enriched uranium. But Iran says their nuclear program, the key issue at the center of this conflict, is not a part of these negotiations.
5: ABC's Mary Bruce. President Trump now saying he has no interest in renovating the Kennedy Center. This after a federal judge halted plans to renovate the center and ordered that the president's name be removed from it. An unruly passenger forcing a United Airlines flight from Chicago to Minneapolis to divert to Madison, Wisconsin Friday night. Air traffic control recordings mentioning a potential hijack. Law enforcement was waiting. United says the flight landed safely and no injuries were reported. This is ABC News. The former superintendent of Iowa's largest school district, Ian Roberts, has been sentenced to 2 years in federal prison after pleading guilty to unlawful possession of firearms and falsely claiming to be a U.S. citizen. Another state approves a new congressional map.
7: Lawmakers in Louisiana have approved a new congressional map which gets rid of one of the state's majority black districts. The move could allow Republicans to flip one of the state's two Democratic-held House seats in the 2026 midterms. The new map was drawn in the wake of last month's Supreme Court decision, which struck down the state's current map as an unconstitutional racial gerrymander. Democrats say that ruling is likely to dramatically reduce the number of black representatives in Congress. Mike Dubusky, ABC News.
5: Be careful opening invitations sent via email. That warning from the Federal Trade Commission, which says scammers are increasingly using your invited texts and emails that look legit but are actually phishing scams. Dave Packer, ABC News.
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9: From the WMAY newsroom, I'm Mike Windmacher. A portion of North 8th Street north of Veterans Parkway will be temporarily closed beginning Monday, June 1st. The closure is expected to remain in place through Wednesday, June 3rd, weather permitting. Additional signage and detour information will be posted in the area to help direct traffic safely around the closure. Drivers are asked to use caution and follow all posted traffic control signage while work is being completed. A new exhibit opening next week at the Abraham Lincoln Presidential Library Museum documents struggles with rebuilding the nation in the aftermath of the Civil War. The Second American Revolution opens June 5th. The exhibit outlines efforts to match Lincoln's post-war vision and documents backlash that resulted in decades of oppression. The exhibit will be open through January 17th. It is part of the Abraham Lincoln Presidential Library Museum's commemoration of America's 250th birthday. For more news, visit WMAY.com.
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11: Here's your updated News Channel 20 Storm Team forecast. Mainly cloudy skies overnight, lows around 65. Winds out of the southeast, around 5 miles per hour. Mainly cloudy skies expected Saturday, daytime highs approaching 83. Partly cloudy skies Saturday night, slight chance of rain showers, lows level off around 61. I'm meteorologist Laura Lockwood on 97.7 and 970 WMAY, Springfield's news and talk. Right now, it's 66 degrees.
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2: I don't have to tell you things are bad. Everybody knows things are bad. It's a depression. Everybody's out of work or scared of losing their job. The dollar buys a nickel's worth. Banks are going bust. Shopkeepers keep a gun under the counter. Punks are running wild in the street. There's nobody anywhere who seems to know what to do, and there's no end to it. We know the air is unfit to breathe and our food is unfit to eat. We sit watching our TVs while some local newscaster tells us that today we had 15 homicides and 63 violent crimes, as if that's the way it's supposed to be. We know things are bad, worse than bad. They're crazy. It's like everything everywhere is going crazy, so we don't go out anymore. We sit in the house, and slowly the world we're living in is getting smaller, and all we say is, please, at least leave us alone in our living rooms. Let me have my toaster and my TV and my steel-belted radios, and I won't say anything. Just leave us alone. Well, I'm not going to leave you alone. I want you to get mad. I don't want you to protest. I don't want you to riot. I don't want you to write to your congressman because I wouldn't know what to tell you to write. I don't know what to do about the depression and the inflation and the Russians and the crime in the street. All I know is that first, you've got to get mad. You've got to say, I'm a human being. My life has value. So, I want you to get up now. I want all of you to get up out of your chairs. I want you to get up right now and go to the window, open it, and stick your head out and yell, I'm as mad as hell, and I'm not going to take this anymore!
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1: And welcome back to the open line portion of Coast to Coast. George Norrie with you. It's great to be with you. It's been quite a couple weeks, hasn't it? Let's go to the phones. Bill is truck driving in Oregon. Hey, Bill, go ahead.
5: Oh, hey, George. Hey, my overall topic is disclosure and Mandela effect. Okay, I know it's a big topic, but I'll be quick. I just want to throw something out there for you to consider.
1: All right.
5: You know how like Mandela effect involves time, all right, or the perception of time.
1: Perception.
5: And I've noticed you've got a lot of guests. They've talked about various things. They talk about even Mandela effect without really mentioning time. And I get it because it's sort of hard to prove or disprove. But in 1991, it's happening to me again now. When I try to go to sleep, right before I go into REM sleep, I hear this loud bang and it wakes me up. And it's happening again now. And, all people perceive things differently. Like some people are good at weather. I'm not so great at weather. Like some people, you'll have two people that live in the same place and both will swear, you know, they've lived there their whole lives. One will swear the weather's getting hotter. The other will swear that, it's always been that way or whatever, you know, whatever the case may be. But what I am good at is language. And here's something, or the English language specifically. Right? And here's what I've noticed. Like, I'll give you an example of what I think we're in a Mandela effect right now. And then I'll give you an example of one that has passed.
1: Okay.
5: One right now is the word forward with the R, FORWARD. All right, forward. That word is going away right before us. People are saying faux word without the R. All right. And I think that word is going away. And when it goes away, every dictionary, every AI, every database will not show that word. And everyone will say that I'm crazy. And I'll give you the example of one that's already happened. The word surreal. The word surreal used to not exist in my memory. All right. But you can go ahead, Google it, Oxford Dictionary. It doesn't matter. Surreal is definitely a word now, and it's commonly used, but it was not a word. And I think this is an example of a space-time distortion, and I think it's also maybe indicative of imminent disclosure, because I think these ETBIs, these extraterrestrial biological entities, as I call them, I think they have a perception of time that is certainly different than ours, maybe beyond ours, okay?
1: How did you key in on those two words, Bill?
5: Because, and again, it's just my thing. All right, there's a line in Star Trek. Remember, he goes, we have a boatload of trainees. How are they going to react under real pressure if we go on active service? And Spock says, as with all living things, each according to their gifts. Well, my gift, I guess, if you want to call it that, is specificity in the English language. All right. Like, I mean, I just remember things in English. And, you know, and again, I want to emphasize English because most of the world really doesn't speak English. Okay. And I think the majority of people speak Mandarin Chinese because of the population. All right. The population is so much bigger. And the thing is I just know surreal was not a word before 1991.
1: It's a big word now. It's a big word now. Now, how does that tie into the Mandela effect?
5: Because it's changing. It's space-time discontinuity, a space-time incongruency. All right? It's like, and this is what I'm saying, when we pass through it, just listen, George. All right, you're like, okay, this guy's driving me nuts. No, George, it's easy. Listen to any television show, any news broadcast. People are saying, they're not conscious of it, but they are saying faux word without the R.
1: All right, I'm going to have to listen for that. Thanks, Bill. Drive carefully. Next up, let's go to Adam in Pascagoula, Mississippi. Welcome to the program. Hello, Alan. Adam.
6: Hey, George. My question is about wrestling. And my question is, what kind of symbolism does professional wrestling use for storylines, heroes, and villains to create larger-than-life characters?
1: You're asking, or are you asking or telling us?
6: I'm asking.
1: Gosh, you're asking the wrong guy. I used to watch wrestling when I was a kid. I hadn't been watched about in God knows how many years. What's your point, though? What do you think?
6: Well, you say, like, so much symbolism, and there's so many ex-wrestlers in the business, and, you know, and maybe there's something there, you know?
1: Do you think wrestling is real or fake?
6: I think the hits and the moves are real. The injuries are real. But the business is like, the business is serious. It's about money. And I believe the money is real.
1: Oh, the money. The money's very real indeed. And the wrestlers are in great shape. They're good athletes. I think the bouts are already determined. They've already worked that out. The hits are worked out. They practice. But, I mean, these are real wrestlers. These are tough guys and gals. Trust me, you don't want to be in the middle of a ring with any of them. Let's go to Joe in Monterey, California. Hey, Joe, go ahead.
7: Well, I guess I'm back.
1: You made it. You're one of the few.
7: Now, I wanted to talk about how complex the universe is, but I think I should just narrow it down to talk about how complex people are and they don't know it. People might be doing things on the astral plane, another life, if you will, maybe a greater life at that. And they may not be conscious. They don't write down their dreams. They don't practice anything spiritual to wake up in their dreams. But they could be doing some incredible things. I know people that are they're musicians on the astral, but they're not a musician in the physical world. There are people that do all kinds of healing work on the astral, and they're not a healer in this world. So I was wondering, George, what do you think that you may be doing, or maybe people that you have talked to, and they said, oh, well, I had this incredible dream. I was doing this and doing that. They may be actually doing this in the physical somewhat, but mostly in the astral.
1: What do you think deja vu is, Joe?
7: Oh, that's interesting. We have a higher self. So the physical scientists will say, or the parapsychologist, very physical scientist, says that there is a nerve ending in the base of the spine, in the base of the brain, that vibrates, and you can have two thoughts or at the same time, or at least a thought ahead of itself. I think that because there's a part of us that's beyond time and space, and people know this. They've done things that are like time travel. They may be in a situation where that part of them kicks in, and they remember doing the very thing that they're doing again. That's one way of fortune telling. When a fortune teller goes into a trance state, they could advance themselves and focus on an event for the person that they're working with and give them information. They could also channel their higher self and get information. We are very, very complex, George, and we should work on ourselves so we can inherit what we already have.
1: See, I think, though, that things like deja vu, Joe, are coming from other lands that we might exist in another plane, another existence. And we've already gone through it, and we remember it because we're the same person. Very conceivable. It's a weird feeling. First-time caller Ron is with us in Huntington, California. Hey, Ronald, go ahead.
8: Hi, George. I have an explanation for deja vu for you.
1: Okay, I'd love to hear it.
8: Yeah. Okay, first thing, I got to start with a little background. The world we see, perceive, is assembled in our spiritual body at a point called the assemblage point, like in our midsection, and it's connected to our physical body. And as we're dreaming at night when we're asleep, that assemblage point becomes dislodged and shifts around. And I kind of explain that by sort of like an old reel-to-reel movie where you're seeing photos and all of a sudden it stops on one scene and that lights up that scene. And then it moves on again. It starts up again, and that's why we shift around during our dreams.
1: Good point.
8: Okay, so during a deja vu, we advance to a point in the future, and we stop at that point and see that time period and live through that event. And then later on, when we wake up, we don't remember any of it. We go back to our natural position. Our assemblage point returns to its natural position. We forget about it. And then later on, when we're actually caught up to that moment in time, we're living it in real time. And now all of a sudden we remember that we already been through this. And we get deja vu. And that's because we have been through it in our dream.
1: Now, something tells me that's not why you called, though.
8: That is why I called.
1: How'd you know I was going to talk about deja vu so quickly?
8: Well, I didn't tonight, but I've been wanting to call to give my explanation for that because you asked this question a while back.
1: You're clairvoyant. Thanks, Ron. Appreciate it. Next up, Don in Alberta, Canada is with us on the international line. Hey, Donald.
9: Hi, George.
1: Hey, Ben.
9: Your guest that was talking about, another word you missed is ask. You said it correctly, but if you watch a lot of movies and stuff or go online, it's ask, not ask. Like ask, like the A-X-E instead of A-S-K. But for your last call, guest, he was talking about ravens. Those things are absolutely the smartest animal I've seen, and they just raise absolute havoc with the farming industry. The only way you'll catch them doing stuff is if you put up a trail cam or a video camera. I've watched them sneak into the duck pen, climb up the side of the wall with an egg, and fly out on the road and eat it. Or it's another time where it's a campsite, and there was a box, three boxes of Oreo cookies. They cleaned them all up along with a bunch of other food in about 1 hour with people just like, I don't know, a couple hundred yards away. But they're really sneaky. But bird flu took them out. I haven't seen a raven in about since last year now. I've seen a couple crows, but that's about it. Other comment is for Iran. The alternative news that you get online is completely different than the mainstream media. So how can they keep a lid on it so well?
1: Good question, my friend. Good question indeed. All I know is get your news from us, folks. We get it from all different sources, and we give you our interpretation of what is going on. Jimmy in Raleigh, North Carolina. Go ahead, Jimmy. Welcome to the program.
10: Hi, George. Last night I called suggesting Richard Gonzalez asking the telepathy tapes folks
1: to see if
10: any of them can help decode the petroglyphs. And a couple of hours later, I saw a YouTube video showing, saying that Dahlia has an autistic. Dahlia appeared on the show on Tuesday night.
1: That's right.
10: And Dahlia Burgoyne, I guess, had an autistic daughter who was a participant in the experiments of the telepathy tapes documentary.
1: Lidu, so L-I-D-U is the daughter.
10: I don't know her name, but I on the tape that I know that she's part of the telepathy tapes documentary. And so next time you talk to Dahlia, you can ask about the Hill, H-I-L-L, which is a place in the astral realm that there are thousands of them hang out there to make friends or learn from there. And some of them may read hieroglyphs or petroglyphs. So I don't know if it's a coincidence or synchronicities or something, but I just want you to, you might see her at the contact in the deserts conference. Might be something for you to ask her.
1: And there are no coincidences, Jimmy. Everything happens for a reason. You know that.
10: Yeah.
1: So you've been a listener for a long time?
10: Not really. I've been busy with work. So just recently I got some time and stay up late. So last year or two or so.
1: Okay, well, good for you. Stay with us. We like you. Jimmy in Raleigh, North Carolina. Next up, let's go to Vaughn in Beaumont, Texas, east of the Rockies. Vaughn, go for it.
11: Hello, George. I want to touch on what they were speaking about, deja vu. I think that it's, during sleep that you sort of ingrain certain neural pathways in the present tense during sleep.
1: Do you think there are events that have already happened in our lives?
11: No, I think it's ingrained during sleep, the neural pathways in that present tense. And then in the present tense that you experience it, you're retracing those pathways that already been ingrained. But anyway, I want to move away from that, for the reason I called. I would like to also touch on heart disease. With the Secrets of Sierra Sounds with Ron Moorhead, you don't have that on YouTube anymore. I had so many comments behind my transcription of what was being actually said. I had the normal version, snippets of the normal version that was...
1: I don't know why they took that off. But Vaughn, stay with us. I'll come back and get your other comments in just a moment. We'll be back in a moment with more Open Lines right here on Coast to Coast AM.
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0: from the WMAY Newsroom, I'm Mike Widmacher. The CEO of the Boys and Girls Clubs of Central Illinois is leaving the organization. The State Journal Register reports Tiffany Mathis-Posey will become Director of Program Development at the Illinois Education Association. Her last day at the Boys and Girls Club is today. She was with the club for more than 12 years and two different tenures, including the last 6 years as CEO. She has four children. Her husband, Ethan Posey, is the City of Springfield's Community Relations Director. Illinois State Police Troop 6 is asking for the public's help to find a motorcyclist accused of driving recklessly on several occasions on Route 125 in the Beardstown and Springfield areas. Troopers said the motorcycle is a black Kawasaki ZX6R with no license plate. The driver is a white male with a white or light gray helmet. Information can be called into 217-786-6677. The Illinois State Fair box office opens up on Monday, June 1st, giving fairgoers their first opportunity to purchase concert, arena, and other grandstand event tickets in person or over the phone for the 2026 Illinois State Fair. Anyone who purchases a ticket through the box office on June 1st, either in person or by phone, will be entered for a chance to win one free admission ticket and one free parking pass, making admission into the fair free. A total of 66 winners will be selected in honor of the 100th anniversary of Route 66. The box office will be open from 8 a.m. to 5 p.m. Monday through Friday. For more news, visit WMAY.com.
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3: Here's your updated News Channel 20 Storm Team forecast. Lows dip down to about 64 overnight under mainly cloudy skies. Winds out of the east around 5 miles per hour. Mainly cloudy Saturday, 83. Partly cloudy Saturday night. Slight chance of rain showers. Lows around 61. A meteorologist, Laura Lockwood, a 97.7 and 970 WMAY, Springfield's News and Talk. Currently, it's 64 degrees.
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4: Whether it's physical activity, obesity, diet, smoking, low on hormones, stress, sleep disorders, or your age can be supported by reducing inflammation and aiding the body to heal itself appropriately. 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
5: And welcome back, George Norrie. Let's go back to open lines east of the Rockies. We were talking with Vaughn in Beaumont, Texas. Hello, Vaughn.
6: Yes. I left off talking about, you know, the Bigfoot deal there, but I'm going to move on to what I really called about the heart disease. The cause of heart disease was discovered by Dr. Linus Pauling and Dr. Rath Mathias. They followed up on research that was done by a Canadian Dr. Willis. They discovered that carnivorous animals, animals that eat meat don't produce, they produce their own vitamin C, you know, because they don't eat vegetables and stuff. So they produce, right. The liver produces it. Now, the research led to the areas where there's a plaque in the arteries the most that causes heart disease is like in the aorta. That's where the artery from the heart kind of takes a U-turn, and the pressure from the ejection fraction, the blood pressure that's coming out of the heart, it hits up against that arch. And if you don't have a strong enough lining, which is called the endothelium, it ruptures that lining, and when that happens, Your liver, well, anytime you're low on vitamin C, your liver produces something called apolipoprotein A.
5: How do you know so much about the heart, Lebon?
6: Well, I study about vitamins and stuff. But I wanted to really get, I'm going to speak a little faster if I'm going too slow. But the liver produces a sticky substance called apolipoprotein A, and it has an affinity for lysine and proline. So once the endothelium, that lining, breaks, then the underlying muscular structure exposes the amino acids, and the apolipoprotein A, which has receptors for lysine and proline, end up sticking to those exposed amino acids, and it causes, that's the beginning formation of plaque. And that lipoprotein A is carried by LDL. LDL is only a carrier, so it carries it over there, and then that's what plaque end up forming. Now, another thing to move on a little bit faster on something else. They got HDL, which is supposed to be good cholesterol, and LDL supposed to be bad cholesterol.
5: That's what they say.
6: Yeah.
5: It's
6: okay.
5: Not
6: now,
5: necessarily
6: here's the deal.
5: True.
6: Here's the deal. Okay. Now, when you have a cell that's destroyed, you're going to have the debris taken away from that site. HDL does that. It takes it to the liver, okay? Then you're going to need some construction material to come back so the cell can be rebuilt. LDL, which is called bad cholesterol, it brings the

0: new construction material back to the site for it to be rebuilt. So if you lower the LDL, you're lowering the amount of construction material to rebuild the cells. So if you're lowering the construction material, you're going to have a gradual degradation in the health of the body.
1: Well, don't forget, though, not all bad cholesterol is bad for you. If you listen to Doc Wallach when he's been on the program before in the past, he's a booster in cholesterol, to be sure. But you should call in when pharmacist Ben Fuchs or Dr. Randy Shannon is on. I think she'll be on next week, by the way, next Tuesday. So check in with us on that and give us a little more health report. Next up, let's go to Jim in Wisconsin. Take it away, Jim.
2: Yes, sir. Could you hear me?
1: Yes, sir.
2: Yeah, I would like to talk to you about the Bible.
1: All right. What part?
2: Well, I would like to... This is going to be a little story, okay? Do you remember hearing a mother back in 2013 that was sent to prison for killing her baby infant back in 1957? Did you ever hear that?
1: Not specifically, but I'm sure I heard of it.
2: Okay, well... When I was about 4 or 5 years old, I had a dream, and I dreamt that I went to Mars. Now, you just bear with me.
1: All right.
2: And when I went to Mars, I landed on Mars, and these two-headed green monsters were chasing me, and I started running, and I kept looking back, and there was more coming after me. And finally, I came to a cliff, and I jumped off the cliff. And when I jumped off the cliff, I woke up. I was staring straight at the ceiling, and I saw my baby sister and Jesus next to her. And when I was put back to sleep, my sister said, "Come before it's too late. Come before it's too late."
1: Are you telling us that your baby sister was that baby that got killed?
2: Yes.
1: Oh, my gosh.
2: She was killed at 6 months old.
1: Was that
2: my brother and I were abused very badly. My brother, when he was 6 years old, my mom took a hammer to my brother's toes and hammered every toe he had.
1: Oh. And this was your mother who... did this dastardly deed?
2: Yes. After my parents had an argument, the police came in the house, and my mom said, "If you don't get this blankety blank out of the house, I will kill him." Well, right after that, after my brother was taken out of the home, my mom started on me again. And she threw scissors, knives at me while I'm standing in the corner all day while moving a muscle. My mother accused me of killing my baby sister when I was only a year and 9 months. My sister was born in August of 1956. I was born May 24th, 1955.
1: Is your mother still alive, Jim?
2: Yes.
1: Where is she now?
2: As far as I know, she lives in Sheboygan.
1: She's not in jail?
2: She was. And then she was sentenced on May 1st of 2013 and got out on, I believe, August 18th of 2018.
1: And what was she exactly convicted of? What was the charge?
2: The charge was murdering my sister.
1: And they let her out? Why'd she get out?
2: Because the judge sentenced her to 10 years, and she could get out after 5.
1: For murder?
2: Yeah, for murder.
1: Something doesn't sound right, Jimmy.
2: Well, to be honest with you, I just wanted to just go on a little bit here. When I got older, I started learning about the Bible. I went to a friend's house. We had a Bible study. And I told him the same thing I told you, but only in deeper stuff that you would never imagine, okay? My mom would choke. I'll just give you an example. My mom choked me to death before I went to school. She kicked me with steel-tipped toes. And when I told my friend this, we had a Bible study in John 10:10. It says, Jesus is speaking, and the Bible says, Satan has come to steal, to kill, and destroy. But Jesus goes on and says, I come to give you more life, more abundantly.
1: How old would your mother be now, Jim?
2: She'll be 90 years old on June 6th.
1: When's the last time you contacted her?
2: Well, I never contacted her after she was sentenced.
1: But I just can't believe somebody would be convicted of murder and let go in 5 years?
2: Yes, because they went by the law of 1957.
1: What law was that?
2: Huh?
1: What law was that?
2: I have no control. The judge just sentenced her to 10 years, and she got out in 5, and she was on paper until April of 2023.
1: All right, I'm going to try to Google that. That's crazy. That is crazy. But she's 90 years old. I can't tell you to make peace with your mother. That's none of our concern or business. But something doesn't sound right at all. Next up, let's go to Greg in Remsen, New York, east of the Rockies. Hi, Greg.
3: Hi, everybody. George, you know, on the disclosure thing that's been going on lately, you know, the government information, you know, their credibility about the UFO subject hasn't been all that good over the years. And there's some stuff in the Bible, biblical stuff, and that's interesting. But, you know, when a person makes a personal decision, they need all the information they got. And you might have a lot of it. Have you ever interviewed an extraterrestrial or maybe had an open line caller that said they were an extraterrestrial?
1: Over the years, we've had some strange calls, Greg. That's to be sure. But I'm not sure a real ET is called a program. Go ahead.
3: If you were to get it real ET, it would be a groundbreaking event, I think. You know, actual person that's proven to be an extraterrestrial. What would be a few of the questions you might want to ask?
1: If they believe in God, how they think the universe started, where they're from, things like that.
3: Oh, yeah, yeah. That would be groundbreaking. Maybe somebody out there tonight's listening. Maybe they could call in, tell us about
1: it. Do you believe that there? Do you think we've been visited?
3: Oh, yeah, definitely, definitely. The reason I believe is during the before I was born, my father worked in the White House, and during the late Truman and during the Eisenhower administration.
1: Wow!
3: And he told me point blank that extraterrestrials are real for that reason that he worked there. He was in communications in the White House. He worked to the phones and things like that. He wasn't a politician. He worked for the Ma Bell.
1: The technician.
3: Phone company.
1: Yeah.
3: Yeah. Yeah. So, you know, he got out of the service after the war, went and worked in the White House, you know, and then moved on to promotions in the Bell system. But
1: what made him say that
3: he told me, now that's not proof. I mean, if you think about it, maybe somebody was pulling a prank on him, convinced him, and then my father convinced me.
1: That could be. But, did he ever tell you where his source was?
3: Well, see, him being in the Navy, he might have had that, what do you call, where you can't talk about things, you know?
1: Non-disclosure.
3: So he really, when I would drill down on it, he really didn't want to say his source other than that he worked in the communications area. And that, you know what I mean? He's very vague, wouldn't talk about that part. So, but that convinced me, being he was my father and this and that.
1: Well, how do you know he wasn't pulling your leg?
3: That's it. I still have that mysterious effect. What if he was kidding? What if Mr. Eisenhower was, or President Eisenhower was kidding around? You know what I'm saying?
1: Well, there's still that great story of Richard Nixon taking Jackie Gleason, the comedian, to Homestead Air Force Base in Florida, showing him a body of an E.T. That's a great story, and I think that's real. I think that really happened. Next up, Jeremy in North Dakota is back with us. Hey, Jeremy, go ahead.
2: Hey, George, I want to give you a countdown update. It has been 8,209 days since my near-fatal auto accident.
1: You remember every day? Wow.
2: Mm-hmm. It ushered me into a 2.5-month coma.
1: You're out of it now.
2: For a little over 22 years.
1: How are you feeling?
2: I'm feeling kind of happy.
1: Feeling good?
2: Yep. I'm getting my endless pool refilled and cleaned and so I can use it again and learn how to walk again.
1: Are you in a walker right now?
2: I use a walker to walk around my house to make sure I don't fall on my big ass and hurt myself.
1: Well, you don't want to hurt yourself, that's for sure. So take care of yourself. Got time for one more call before the break, and we've got more open lines next hour. First-time caller Rick is in Rancho Cucamonga, California. Hey, Rick, go ahead.
4: Good morning.
1: Hi.
4: Want to talk about telephone technology and how incompetent it has become. Has to do with, I'm on a landline, so I'm not in danger of losing the connection. But
1: that's rare.
4: Yeah. The phone company I have is the independent company. It's not AT&T. The unfortunate thing is when we've had storms, we've had situations where my phone is the only thing that's working in terms of the landline. All the cell phones were gone. And if there had been an emergency, we could have gotten out on the landline, but not on the cell phones. And I think that's something that people ought to look at.
1: Well, there's no question. Cell phones are not the end-all, that's for sure.
4: I asked a telephone company supervisor, I said, what's the deal? They said, well, the reason why we don't care about telephone technology anymore is most people don't want to have long conversations. They just want to text.
1: AT&T would prefer landlines go away.
4: That's what they're going to be gone by 2029, as I understand it.
1: Unbelievable. Technology, my friend.
4: Yeah. Doesn't give one too much faith in technology, does it?
1: What are you going to do with fax lines and stuff like that?
4: That's a good question.
1: We'll be back with more open lines in just a moment on Coast to Coast AM.
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1: Leaders from both parties are disconnected from normal people. 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
3: ABC News, I'm Dave Packer. The State Department says it's optimistic it can work things out with Kenya after that nation's highest court put a pause on the Trump administration's plan to open a 50-bed field hospital in the country for Americans exposed to Ebola. The African CDC has suggested Kenya's government was pressured into housing the center. Louisiana Friday enacted a new congressional map that could help Republicans gain one more seat in the House of Representatives. The new map eliminates one of the state's two black majority districts. Democratic Louisiana Senator Royce DuPlessis.
4: We know we're going to end up right back in court because this map is a racially gerrymandered map, no matter how they try to spin it.
3: The federal judge who oversaw President Trump's lawsuit against the IRS now demanding answers from the president's lawyers and the DOJ over whether their settlement that created a $1.8 billion anti-weaponization fund may have amounted to an effort to intentionally deceive her. This Friday, a judge temporarily blocked payments from that fund. This is ABC News. Three people are confirmed dead in the Dallas apartment complex fire, including a child.
5: Nobody is missing any longer from the apartment complex after Thursday's gas explosion. Dallas Fire and Rescue Chief Justin Ball.
6: Everyone is accounted for per the resident list that we acquired from the complex.
5: The owner of the apartment building says as part of a sale of the building and one next door to it, an engineering firm was doing soil tests, and while boring, the excavation company hit a gas line. Alex Stone, ABC News.
3: A growing number of performers are pulling out of the Great American State Fair on the National Mall in Washington.
7: Let freedom.
3: Martina McBride there, one of them. Also Brett Michaels from Poison, Young MC, Morris Day and the Time of the Commodores have now publicly stated they will not perform, with several alleging they were misled about the nature of the event. Dave Packer, ABC News.
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10: 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The Illinois State Fair box office opens up on Monday, June 1st, giving fairgoers their first opportunity to purchase concert, arena, and other grandstand event tickets in person or over the phone for the 2026 Illinois State Fair. Anyone who purchases a ticket through the box office on June 1st, either in person or by phone, will be entered for a chance to win one free admission ticket and one free parking pass, making admission into the fair free. A total of 66 winners will be selected in honor of the 100th anniversary of Route 66. The box office will be open from 8 a.m. to 5 p.m. Monday through Friday. The CEO of the Boys and Girls Club of Central Illinois is leaving the organization. The State Journal Register reports Tiffany Mathis-Posey will become Director of Program Development at the Illinois Education Association. Her last day at the Boys and Girls Club is today. She was with the club for more than 12 years and two different tenures, including the last 6 years as CEO. She has four children. Her husband, Ethan Posey, is the City of Springfield's Community Relations Director. For more news, visit WMAY.com.
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11: Here's your updated News Channel 20 Storm Team forecast. Lows dip down to about 64 overnight under mainly cloudy skies. Winds out of the east around 5 miles per hour. Mainly cloudy Saturday, 83. Partly cloudy Saturday night. Slight chance of rain showers. Lows around 61. A meteorologist, Laura Lockwood, a 97.7 and 970 WMAY, Springfield's News and Talk. Currently, it's 64 degrees.
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1: Open lines continue when we come right back on Coast to Coast AM. 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
2: And welcome back to Open Lines. George Norrie with you, and let's go to the phones. Cornelius is with us in Louisiana. Hello there, Corny.
3: Hey there, George. And I'm mad as hell, and I'm not going to take it anymore.
2: I heard you on YouTube with that same voice.
3: Yeah, they beat me down. You remember that, George?
2: I do. They were trying to take you out, and you went nuts.
3: Oh, George, we don't have freedom. I was trying to tell Donna, we don't have freedom of speech here in Alexandria. But go to YouTube, like George said, Cornelius Lawson White YouTube. You'll see it. And, George, I want to thank the guy that contacted me. I'm going to call him J-Man. He wrote a poem about all us regulars and stuff, and he's something else. But he set up that. He asked. He called me. He said, you want me to set up a YouTube? I said, I don't mind, man. Go ahead and set it up. But, you know, George, I was hoping Mayette would call in tonight because I wanted to hear her story, but I tell you, George, I'm facing some terrible things here. Get to a thing called Facebook UrbanCast or getinvolvedinit.com, and you'll see what's been happening here in Alexandria. Now, we got a meeting Tuesday, George, and I was telling Donna, I said, you know, some people helped me cut some small trees and put the limbs in an orderly manner for the trash people to pick them up. Now they say they're going to charge me for pickup because they were saying them people who did it to try to help me out should have taken the limbs away. But we have trash pickup where they do pick it up. So like I said, George, it's just, we don't have freedom of speech here, but you allow us to have freedom of speech. All these callers, Vaughn, Ron, and everybody else that's called in, Joe from Monterey. And this, you and Art Bell, y'all really have helped just all of us, George. And I was so glad to meet you and Tommy at that Oswald conference. And if anybody, if y'all see like Contact in the Desert, meet George and George. Go to these places and meet George and Tommy.
2: When was the Oswald conference thing? It was about 12 years ago, wasn't it?
3: Yeah, it was something like that. And George, I just had the time of my life. I gave you and Tommy one LSU cap was purple and gold. The other one was gold and purple. And you gave me a coast-to-coast cap that was purple and gold. So how much synchronicity is that?
2: You're a good guy, Corny.
3: Hey, George, let me say this one more thing. The power of prayer, George, like I said, you just don't know how much it's helped out people. And I wish I could be in contact. And you ever thought about this, George? And I think you did it one time before. You and George Knapp, just a four-hour program with just you. Y'all take the first hour and then let the callers call in and talk to both Georges. So that'd be a good show to have, George and George.
2: That's what we're doing tomorrow at the Contact in the Desert, the exact thing that you just said.
3: Yeah, well, I want you to, both y'all, to come on the show on Coast to Coast because I can't get to Contact in the Desert, George.
2: He's the best UFO reporter in the country. You know that, Corny?
3: You know, George, I saw him because I still had cable and stuff. I saw him at that UFO hearing, and I saw him. Boy, he was talking about it, George, and I tell everybody, please read the Bible. Don't be deceived by these things. I know, George, look, I can't remember what caller, I think it was Greg. He wanted an ET to call in. You know, George, you've had the Antichrist call in, Satanist. Yeah, have ET call in.
2: You got that right. Thanks, Corny. Be well. Stay healthy. Cindy's in Kingman, Arizona. Hello, Cindy. Welcome to the program.
4: Hello. Hello, George. Can you hear me okay?
2: Yes, we can.
4: All right, good. I just had three little light subjects that I wanted to ask you about, and they go back to Art Bell. And the one was the truck driver, and you know the little old ladies and the truck driver that was just in hysterics.
2: Yes, that little tape I play every once in a while.
4: He smacked him on the head
2: with a Bible, right?
4: I did hear you play it once, but I used to laugh at that with Art Bell. And the other one is he had that caller that called in that gave him such a bad time, and he and Art would go back and forth.
2: Oh, that was JC.
4: Yeah, and I would assume he's not around anymore.
2: No, he's still out there. He's been on the show before. He hasn't been on the program in a couple of years. But Tommy tells me he's still alive and kicking. He's out there.
4: Oh, Lord, and what fun that was. And then the other question I have, and then I'll get off the phone, is Cornelius, who I really enjoy listening to, he doesn't give his little beginning speech again about the beans and the hoodoo. And has he just, because of time, you know, not done that anymore?
2: He picks and chooses when he does it. He still does it. Trust me.
4: Okay. Well, you know, this is my first time talking to you. And one night when you have somebody on with Bigfoot, then I'll call back in because I'm curious about a Bigfoot story from a couple of years ago. And that's just about it. I'll go ahead and let you go. And thanks for talking.
2: You've been a listener for a long time, Cindy?
4: Long time. I'm pushing 80, and I want to say when I was in my 20s, I think, late 20s, maybe, early 30s. And, just couldn't go to sleep and coming through a station on, you know, the radio and for my alarm in the morning and came across Art Bell, and that's all it took.
2: I bet you've got a lot of people listening to this program over the years, don't you?
4: Yes, definitely.
2: Well, you keep listening. Thank you for what you do. Next up, let's go to Jerry in Lake Tahoe, California. Hey, Jerry, welcome to the program.
5: It's actually Jay. Can you hear me?
2: Yeah.
5: Yeah, I just wanted to say, Mr. Nolan, I've listened to you off and on for about 10 years or so.
2: Thank you, sir.
5: And I know you have people on there talking about the Big Bang and so forth. But I just want to say that it makes more sense to me that God was created by the elements. God cannot have just existed forever and created everything. That makes no more sense than the Big Bang. And there's nobody on planet Earth smart enough that could convince me otherwise. I believe that God is not going to interfere with current world events. Things are going to be the way they are. Hopefully humanity survives another million years, even though there's wars and famine and suffering and so forth. And that's the conclusion I've come up with. And obviously something very, very special created everything you see on this planet. But I don't believe that God always existed. I believe that God was created, or creator, that created everything that you see before you.
2: Who created the creator, Jay?
5: The creator came from the elements of the universe. Something had to have come from nothing, Mr. Norris. Something must have come from nothing. Because Everything you see before you exists. All the creatures, the trees, the oceans, everything you see before you, the other planets, something had to have been created from nothing. You can't have a God that was always there. There's always something starting the creation of something. You see my point?
2: I do, but what started the creator? That's what I can't understand.
5: Yeah, I know. It's very hard to comprehend, Mr. Norrie, but when somebody says to me, oh, if you believe in, you know, God and Christ and so forth, then God was always there, and then he just decided to create Christ one day, that just doesn't sit well with me. I believe that the elements in the universe, something from the elements in the universe created the creator.
2: Well, as my mom says, always was, always will be, to be sure. I keep telling her that's not an acceptable answer to me, but she doesn't understand that to me. Let's go to John in Wisconsin. Hey, John, go ahead.
6: Hello, George, sitting out on my deck on a beautiful Wisconsin morning, listening to the birds chirp and my favorite source of information, which is Coast to Coast AM. Just want to give a quick follow-up on what Cornelius mentioned about Coast to Coast offering a platform of freedom of speech. But more importantly, Coast to Coast offers guests with information you cannot get anywhere. The other night, Ellie Marzulli was on, who's one of the best experts when it comes to disclosure. And we have the best facilitator in the history of radio, and you, George, I know you're a humble guy, but you just make it happen. Here's my assignment to everybody listening. I want everybody listening to tell 7 other people about Coast to Coast AM. 5 of them are going to say, John, I'm sleeping. Okay, fine. You sign up to be an insider, do what my friends do, and listen to it when you're done working, because you will gain wisdom you cannot get anywhere else on planet Earth. Kudos to you, George. Kudos to Tommy. Kudos to your staff. Keep up the good work, and God bless you.
2: And hold on, John. Hold on. How are you doing since your wife passed?
6: Well, I'm doing better. I worked through the grief process. She died in February, and the worst week of my life was that first week because I've never been alone. We were together 42 years. We don't have any kids or grandkids. I'm blind and kind of felt sorry for myself, had a lot of regrets and a lot of, you know, wish I would have done things differently. Well, then through my church, we have a wonderful grief support group that has helped me immensely. And then I started getting out now, George. I've met some new people, and they've taken me out. Before the show tonight, I went out. My caregiver is a professional musician. We listened to her band play and had a good time. So I'm doing much better. Thank you for asking. But I'm going to end it with this. I look forward every day to the information I'm going to learn from Coast to Coast. And I encourage everybody that there's information out there that you can only get on Coast to Coast. But you need to take the initiative to not only listen, but to get others to do the same. Thank you, George.
2: Thank you, John. Appreciate it. And we're live for you 7 nights a week, folks. I was looking at the schedule for this coming year. I can't believe we're going into June in a few days. Wow. My birthday's next week, by the way. Happy birthday to me. But the holidays, we're going to be live. Christmas Eve and Christmas night. Thursday, Friday, I'll be here. Halloween will be on a Saturday, so one of our weekend hosts will do that. But I'll have a Ghost to Go show that Friday night before that, on the 30th. Let's go next to Aaron in Tempe, Arizona. Aaron, take it away.
7: Taking it away, George. Thanks for taking my call tonight, buddy.
2: Sure thing, pal.
7: First of all, I want to say happy birthday to your wonderful mom and to you next week.
2: Thank you.
7: And my mom's birthday was today. I called her earlier and said, happy birthday, Mom. I love you. I think you're awesome. And she said, thank you. I love you, too. And I'm 65 today, but she said she didn't feel like it. And I said, well, that's a good thing.
2: Great age.
7: Definitely. So I wanted to share a true and weird Waymo story with everybody.
2: Waymo.
7: Yeah, this one's weird. So I've seen this about 5 times in my local area. So here in Tempe, we're a big college town because of Arizona State, and there's Waymos all over the place.
2: Aaron, explain what a Waymo is to somebody who doesn't know.
7: Waymo is a self-driving autonomous car that doesn't need a human to drive it.
2: And it can literally come and pick you up driverlessly.
7: It is, and it's got cameras and rotating things on the outside of it to see in all directions. And so I'm not only did I find a local apartment complex nearby us where these things hang out and charge overnight. So I'm coming home last Wednesday night, or Wednesday night, a few days ago, and I'm going in our area here. We have a middle lane in the street that's lined with yellow lines. You get into that lane to turn left or right.
2: Sure.
7: Correct. And so I'm going southbound in the right lane where you go slower, and then you have the left lane for faster people. And I see a Waymo stopped in the left lane, not in the turning lane. This thing stopped in the middle of the street with about five cars stopped behind it, kind of like when you get stuck behind the bus and you have to sit there and wait for it to go.
2: Yep.
7: Or if you're on the freeway and people are going slow. So the problem there is, if it's on your left or right side, you got to slow down and watch the people behind the Waymo, because people around here have a bad habit of darting out in front of you, trying to cut you off or get around stuff, right? And so I think it's a hazard to everybody where you see these things happen, because not only do you have to, you got to keep an eye on the car, but you got to watch the people that are stopped behind it to make sure they don't pull out in front of you and crash into you too. So none of that happened, but I'm sitting over here looking at this thing like, seriously, it's stopped in the middle of the road and it's turning left and it's not in the turning lane. I don't know who is in charge of these things, but in my area, they're clearly not programmed or smart enough to realize all of the local traffic rules, and it's putting people, in at least some kind of danger. So I don't like that at all. And Cornelius, I know you're listening tonight. So AI, is kind of troublesome, my friend, with those AI cars. So watch out for those, all right?
2: You got it, Aaron. I do not like driverless cars. I do not like them at all. Jerry in Hemet, California, west of the Rockies. Hi, Jerry. Go ahead.
8: Hi. Hi, George.
2: Hi, buddy.
8: Thanks for taking my call.
2: Sure.
8: I've been in a dilemma about which story I want to tell you. But I think I know which one I'm going to do.
2: Go for it.
8: Okay. Joe in Monterey, when he talked to the guest this evening, He asked about any beings from other planets are incarnating here. I think that's what he asked.
2: Right.
8: In your book, Worker in the Light, you tell the Ingo Swann story that he was in a market in L.A.
2: Yeah.
8: And he saw a woman, and the instant that he saw her, he was certain.
2: He knew she was something else.
8: She was somewhere else. And I had that same kind of experience a few years after I read your book out here in Hemet. I went in the local market, and there was a young couple, and the man was pushing a cart around. They were probably about 32 years old. They had the vibe like they were a couple, but they looked like brother and sister. And, they both looked like John Fogerty. They had that kind of a face.
2: And he's one of our buddies.
8: Yeah, yeah. But he's got very distinctive cheekbones, doesn't he?
2: Right, right. They're high.
8: They looked like him. And they didn't know what to buy. They had three bags of trail mix in their cart, and that's all they had in it. The chocolate chips and the coconut flakes and the peanuts, like you eat when you're hiking?
2: Right.
8: They were just buying that. The instant I saw them, I knew they were aliens. And I didn't know why. I didn't know why. But I was very afraid that this guy would make eye contact with me, because I was sure that he knew that I knew who he was.
2: Did they look somewhat human?
8: They looked exactly human.
2: Just like us.
8: Yeah, that's why I don't know why I had this impression, but it was irresistible.
2: And did they speak?
8: No. I don't know if they talked to each other. I certainly didn't hear their voices. I did not. But I was sure the woman did not know that I was onto them, but I was sure the man did.
2: Well, they could be walking among us. You never know. When we come back, we're going to talk about clairvoyance in a moment. Don't miss this portion of the interview.
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0: From the WMAY newsroom, I'm Mike Windmacher. The Springfield Park District cut the ribbon this week on the redeveloped Geedle Park on the city's northeast side. Additions include a splash pad, park shelter, concrete plazas and walkways, enhanced lighting for evening use, a hammock area, benches, and landscaping. The district received a $600,000 grant from the Illinois Department of Natural Resources for the project. A new exhibit opening next week at the Abraham Lincoln Presidential Library and Museum documents struggles with rebuilding the nation in the aftermath of the Civil War. The Second American Revolution opens June 5th. The exhibit outlines efforts to match Lincoln's post-war vision and the document's backlash that resulted in decades of oppression. The exhibit will run through January 17th. It is part of the Abraham Lincoln Presidential Library and Museum's commemoration of America's 250th birthday. Illinois State Police Troop 6 is asking for the public's help to find a motorcyclist accused of driving recklessly on several occasions on Route 125 in the Beardstown and Springfield areas. Troopers said the motorcycle is a black Kawasaki ZX6R with no license plate. The driver is a white male with a white or light gray helmet. Information can be called into 217-786-6677. A portion of North 8th Street north of Veterans Parkway will be temporarily closed beginning Monday, May 1st. The closure is expected to remain in place through Wednesday, June 3rd, weather permitting. Additional signage and detour information will be posted in the area to help direct traffic safely around the closure. Drivers are asked to use caution and follow all posted traffic control signage while work is being completed. For more news, visit WMAY.com.
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2: Here's your updated News Channel 20 Storm Team forecast. Mainly cloudy skies expected. Overnight, lows around 64. East winds around 5 miles per hour. Daytime highs approaching 84. Saturday, cloudy skies with a few peaks of sun. Partly cloudy. Saturday night, 61. I'm meteorologist Laura Lockwood on 97.7 and 970 WMAY, Springfield's News and Talk. 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

0: Journalist and broadcaster Barry Eaton was given psychic and clairvoyant skills by the universe. I had a chance to ask him about the afterlife and how to tell others what it's like.
1: Well, I guess we can only teach what we know. And if we know nothing at all, then we can't teach or help anybody, can we? And
0: no.
1: I think that's been the problem, that so many people are operating from a complete platform of ignorance. But the more we can learn more and find out, I mean, there's some fantastic material out there, as I said, not only my books, but I've been able to contact quite a few different people in my time and interview people on my own radio program. So you can build this information up, but it's once again, it's your choice. And the more you can be convinced within yourself that there is something else, and indeed we are just here on one journey of many, once you can do that and believe in it yourself, it's a lot easier to talk to other people about it.
2: You talk about cryogenics in your book, freezing of individuals.
1: Yeah.
2: I think Larry King wanted to do that, didn't he?
1: Yes, I think I mentioned that in the book, actually, that Larry King has set himself up for that. And, of course, Walt Disney did as well. And, I don't know, it's one of those things that all you're doing is preserving the body because the soul has moved on. It's the same thing that I found out that when we're in a coma, the soul actually leaves the body. It comes and goes a bit, but it's taken away and cocooned and protected. So if the body basically perishes, even though we're keeping it alive in a very artificial sort of a way, the soul has moved on. And when I asked the guys in spirit about this, they said, well, yes, they might be able to revive a body in 50, 100, 200 years' time, but that soul that was Walt Disney or whoever will have moved on and maybe has had several other lifetimes in between. So all of a sudden, another opportunity might arise for another spirit to say, oh, yeah, I wouldn't mind being in Walt Disney's body, and convince the powers that be that they should have a turn in that body. So it's one of those sort of strange things, isn't it?
2: Favorite part of No Goodbyes, what would that be?
1: My favorite part?
2: Yeah.
1: Oh, wow. That's like saying which of your children is your favorite.
2: It is. It is.
1: I never thought about my favorite. I guess part of the favorite is being able to keep up my communication with my late partner, Judy, via my two lovely mediums, Val and also Ezio, but also to find out that she is part of my spirit team, that John Dingwall is, we talked about it in the first half of the program, that for those people who may have just joined us, I've got a spoke spirit who brings through information from a whole lot of different spirits, and I've now found that Judy is one of those spirits. And the other really nice thing about George is that my father is also part of that, and my good friend Ezio brought through my father, having never met my father, having never met anybody, and it was so fascinating because he said, oh, there's somebody just arrived, and there's always a gatekeeper from the other side. They open the gate, and he said, do you know an Ernie? And I said, yeah, Ernie was my late father-in-law from my previous marriage. And he said, oh, Ernie came through and a bit of a couple of messages there. And then he said, look, he wants to bring through Bill. I said, I don't believe this. Because Ernie, my late father-in-law, and my late father's name was Bill, they were great mates. As soon as they met, they clicked because they were both ex-Masons. So, of course, the secret handshake, the full routine. And here they come through together. Ezio had no idea. So to be reconnected with my father, whom I never really felt the connection I would have liked during our life together, that was, well, it was awesome, really.
2: Was it emotional for you?
1: Very.
2: Yeah.
1: Very emotional. And since then, interestingly enough, I was at Comparing the Afterlife conference here in Australia earlier this year, emceeing it, and one of the mediums, and the night that they had the medium show, brought my father through once again to give me some messages to say how proud he is of the work that I'm doing in the afterlife. Now, I had tears running down my face at that stage.
2: It does. That almost happened to me at this event when they conjured up my good old dad, because that would have been the first time that I've had any communication with him since he passed on.
1: Yeah.
2: And
1: how did that make you feel?
2: It gets to you. It really does. You know, whether you believe it's real or not,

0: it still is very surreal, Barry. It really
1: but
0: is.
1: If you listen to your heart, you'll know if it's real or not.
0: Yes. And you want it to be real, though,
1: of course
0: deep down inside.
1: Yeah, yeah. But, I mean, you don't have to be all that bright, I don't think, to realize that when you're being scammed by some of these false mediums. But when a medium is brought through other information that is so relevant and so provable, and then they come up with something like your father or your mother mm-hmm. or somebody really, really close to you comes through, then you know that right. they are not scamming you.
0: If this was trickery, it was done very well.
1: Yeah.
0: Okay, let's go to the phones. Let's pick it up by going to John in Wichita, Kansas, first-time caller. Hi, John. Go ahead.
2: Hi. How you doing?
0: Okay.
2: Hey, I have a question. I believe in a past life, I must have really done something wrong.
0: Uh-oh.
2: Because this particular life is, I've had nothing but bad luck my entire life.
0: Well, you might be right there. Barry, what do you think?
1: Well, the thing is that we do come back from lifetime to lifetime, and we bring karma, unresolved karma, back with us. We all have a life purpose, and we combine both destiny and free will, from what I've been told, so that if you are having a few problems there, they are problems of your own choosing and maybe of your own making, John, from previous existences, and you've come back this time to have another go at them. So instead of letting it get you down and saying, this is hell on earth and what am I doing here, work out what you can do. Be positive. As I said before, focus on the solution rather than the problem. And then that's how you can start to move beyond this.
0: Do we pull this black cloud over our heads on our own?
1: Well, we can co-create, that's for sure. And we've got to take self-responsibility. That's something else I've found, George, that a message that's come to me from the afterlife and something I've always believed in anyway, that whatever we do, we have to take responsibility for it. So if there's a dark cloud there, it's something that we've either created now or co-created in the previous life.
0: Let's go to George in St. Louis, wild card. Hey, George, good morning.
3: Good morning, George. Good morning, Barry. Oh, Barry, by the way, I just love that Australian accent. I can hear you guys, talk all day.
1: Hey, George, I don't have an Australian accent. If I had an Australian accent, I'd sound like this, mate. How you going? I'm not a real Aussie unless I talk like that.
0: Good eye.
3: Here's what I've always wondered about, the creation itself. God, he's an architect, a designer. How does he go from the virtual, you know, the plan, as an architect, and how does he go from that to materializing, the universe, Earth, matter, energy? How does he go from the designer stage into what is the real, the actual universe itself? I don't understand the transition.
1: That is a very wild question there. I wish I had a succinct answer to give you there. But whatever it is in the creative process, going from pure energy of spirit and then with worlds creating and other planets. And here we today find that there's potential water on Mars. Life is everywhere. It grows. And this is just part of that growth process. But how it actually happens physically or biologically, that's way beyond my pay grade.
0: You've done some readings for people. You do probably more than I thought you did. How did you perfect that?
1: With practice, George. Like everybody else, I make mistakes, but we're here to make mistakes. I always say that, you go to Hollywood, you're making a film. If this take doesn't work, we do another take. So that's called a mistake. Nobody worries about that. You dump the mistakes and you use the take that you really want in your final film. So this is our life. Any mistakes that we have, let them go. Move on. And I've learned and I've grown. Like you, I've dealt with a lot of people by taking phone calls on radio programs. And you learn to work with people after a while, and then just going into a totally different level of intuitive work by the means of astrology and other intuitive areas that I can use, It just helps me to be able to help people to help themselves. It's a whole process of that. But the more you do, it's like anything. The more you do, the better you get.
0: What has been for you the most frightening aspect of the work you've done?
1: I don't think I've been frightened at all, to be quite honest.
0: Really?
1: Yeah.
0: That's a good thing.
1: What's to be frightened of, I would ask myself. I mean, the only concern that you have is that I never, ever want anybody to go away from a consultation with me feeling worse than when they arrived. Not that I'm doing a Pollyanna routine or anything like that, but I want people, and it always happens, that what we've investigated together changes their energy from being maybe down and a bit depressed or all over the place, at the end saying, oh, look, I feel so much better after that. I feel as though I've got answers, I've got something to work with. So to me, there would be no more concern than not being able to help people that way.
0: Let's go to Donna in Cleveland, Ohio. Hello, Donna. Go ahead.
4: Hello. Good morning, Barry.
0: Good morning.
4: Good morning, George. I am elated to talk to you. This is like a miracle for me. Okay, now I have this situation. Now, a few years back in my family, there was a baby that was murdered. And it affected me, just hugely affected me, and I'm still actually not past it. Okay, now I studied up on it for a really long time on how to make contact with this child. And I honestly believe that I did, okay? And I'm going with 99.9% that I honestly did, because what I did was I meditated and I went to a peaceful, quiet place, and the baby appeared, and the baby spoke to me. And when he spoke to me, he said, he actually addressed me as Donna, and I stopped him right there, and I said, no, Aunt Donna, because I don't allow my nieces and nephews to call me by my first name. So I said, no, Aunt Donna. And he said, you have to forgive her. And I said, no, I don't think I ever can, which was the wrong thing to say. And I knew right away it was the wrong thing to say, but it's still in my heart. I wasn't there, and actually I don't think I'm still there. And I think that might be this lesson on earth that I'm needing to learn, because I'm not a real forgiving person, and especially when it came to this. So all I'm looking for is, if you could possibly, if there's any way that you could give me any kind of confirmation that I actually did make contact with this baby.
1: Well, I think you've got to look inside your own heart for that. And if you feel 99.9% sure, that's a pretty high sort of a figure you put on that.
4: Right. You know, I just thought, well, maybe, you know, is there any way you could tell me, yes, you absolutely did.
1: But only you will know that. And the thing is that if the information that came back to you is relevant, and forgiveness is a message that you need to have in this lifetime, then that is a very pertinent answer. Now, to be able to connect, people might be thinking, well, how can I connect with the energy of a baby? Well, don't forget, the soul of that baby could be a fairly old soul who just came in for, and quite often this will happen, a child will only live for a certain time, but the lessons in that child's brief life can be far and wide spread. And in this instance, this child's very, very brief existence has affected you so much that when you did communicate, you got a message that could change your entire life. And the message can be coming from the advanced soul that inhabited that baby's little body for just such a brief period of time, but going back into the afterlife, knowing that that was the message. Then when you did make communication, you were able to be helped. But then again, as I said before, it's self-responsibility. You're the one, the only one, that can work out what to do and how to do it.
0: Well said, Barry. Well said. Donna, thanks for the call. Shirley's in Indianapolis. Go ahead, Shirley. Get you in here.
5: Good morning.
0: Hi.
5: I have all kind of people in the family that have passed, and I communicate with them in my own way, and I feel like they help me out in my own way. But now at work, we've had spirits and we've had little things that happen, but, you know, you can always pass it off as something else. But one night I was there working late, and there was another fellow there, which was across the lab from me. But I'm grinding at my grinder, and I get this push, this huge push, like somebody just bounced up against me. And I'm like, what? And I turned around, and, you know, of course I knew there was nobody there, but you got to look. And I couldn't figure it out, so I just thought it was a sign from somebody to tell me to leave now. Maybe I'll get in an accident if I leave later. You know, I don't know what their purpose was that that happened. But what I've wondered, I've tried to call it out and talk to it when I'm by myself, and no response. I just wonder why, just like on Ghost Hunters, why they're there and then all of a sudden they're gone.

Radonna Walker, Dan Galante, Tom Danheiser, Sue Trikas, Lex Lonehood, Sean Adesor, Alec Fernandez, Stephanie Smith, Tim Banal, George Knapp, Richard Sheridan, Ryan Recker. I'm George Norrie, somewhere out there on Coast to Coast AM. We'll see you on our next edition. Until then, be safe, everyone.

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1: Leaders from both parties are disconnected from normal people. 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
6: ABC News, I'm Dave Packer. After a meeting in the Situation Room Friday, President Trump had no announcement about a possible deal with Iran.
7: President Trump laying out his demands, saying Iran must agree to reopen the Strait of Hormuz, pledge never to develop a nuclear weapon, and allow the U.S. to remove Iran's highly enriched uranium. But Iran says their nuclear program, the key issue at the center of this conflict, is not a part of these negotiations.
6: ABC's Mary Bruce. President Trump now saying he has no interest in renovating the Kennedy Center. This after a federal judge halted plans to renovate the center and ordered that the president's name be removed from it. An unruly passenger forcing a United Airlines flight from Chicago to Minneapolis to divert to Madison, Wisconsin Friday night. Air traffic control recordings mentioning a potential hijack. Law enforcement was waiting. United says the flight landed safely and no injuries were reported. This is ABC News. The former superintendent of Iowa's largest school district, Ian Roberts, has been sentenced to 2 years in federal prison after pleading guilty to unlawful possession of firearms and falsely claiming to be a U.S. citizen. Another state approves a new congressional map.
8: Lawmakers in Louisiana have approved a new congressional map which gets rid of one of the state's majority black districts. The move could allow Republicans to flip one of the state's two Democratic-held House seats in the 2026 midterms. The new map was drawn in the wake of last month's Supreme Court decision, which struck down the state's current map as an unconstitutional racial gerrymander. Democrats say that ruling is likely to dramatically reduce the number of black representatives in Congress. Mike Dubusky, ABC News.
6: Be careful opening invitations sent via email. That warning from the Federal Trade Commission, which says scammers are increasingly using your invited texts and emails that look legit but are actually phishing scams. Dave Packer, ABC News.
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11: From the WMAY Newsroom, I'm Mike Windmacher. The Illinois State Fair box office opens up on Monday, June 1st, giving fairgoers their first opportunity to purchase concert, arena, and other grandstand event tickets in person or over the phone for the 2026 Illinois State Fair. Anyone who purchases a ticket through the box office on June 1st, either in person or by phone, will be entered for a chance to win one free admission ticket and one free parking pass, making admission into the fair free. A total of 66 winners will be selected in honor of the 100th anniversary of Route 66. The box office will be open from 8 a.m. to 5 p.m. Monday through Friday. The CEO of the Boys and Girls Club of Central Illinois is leaving the organization. The State General Register reports Tiffany Mathis-Posey will become Director of Program Development at the Illinois Education Association. Her last day at the Boys and Girls Club is today. She was with the club for more than 12 years and two different tenures, including the last 6 years as CEO. She has four children. Her husband, Ethan Posey, is the City of Springfield's Community Relations Director. For more news, visit WMAY.com.
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13: Here's your updated News Channel 20 Storm Team forecast. Mainly cloudy skies expected. Overnight, lows around 64. East winds around 5 miles per hour. Daytime highs approaching 84. Saturday, cloudy skies with a few peaks of sun. Partly cloudy. Saturday night, 61. I'm meteorologist Laura Lockwood on 97.7 and 970 WMAY, Springfield's News and Talk. 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

0: from the City of Angels near the Pacific Ocean. Good morning, good evening, wherever you may be across the nation, around the world. I'm George Norrie. This is Coast to Coast AM. Later tonight, those open lines. Here's what's happening. President Donald Trump met with advisors today in the White House Situation Room as he considers a tentative agreement that would open the Strait of Hormuz and start new talks with Iran. Mr. Trump said before the meeting he was preparing to make a final determination, but there's no indication whether that decision has been made yet. A spokesperson for Iran's foreign ministry says a memorandum of understanding between the two nations has not yet been finalized. We'll see what happens. The driver of a bus involved in a deadly Virginia crash that killed five people doesn't even speak English, according to authorities. Transportation Secretary Sean Duffy calls it unacceptable. Five people were killed, dozens others injured when the driver of the travel bus headed from New York to North Carolina failed to slow down near a work zone and slammed into several cars on Interstate 95 in Stafford County. The devil is defined as the supernatural personification of evil, malice, and temptation in various cultures and religions. Conceptually, this figure takes multiple forms, from an independent evil deity to a symbol of human flaws. Heidi Hollis, who coined the phrase Hat Man and Shadow People with us. Heidi, what do you think of the devil?
1: Hey there, George. You know what's wild to me in researching this topic? You're just trying to dig a little deeper, is that the idea of a devil figure didn't fully form like all at once. Like it developed over time. In early Judaism, Satan meant something closer to like adversary or accuser, not the fully independent evil being stalking people like it's viewed in Christianity, where the devil becomes more like a direct enemy of God or a fallen angel that was tied to temptation, lies, demons, spiritual warfare. And in Islam, the devil figure is more connected to pride and a refusal to obey God. And it seems like most religious beliefs have some kind of understanding of there being a force that's not on our side, essentially. In Buddhism, there's something called like the Mara that acts like a tempter who tries to stop enlightenment. And in Hindu traditions, like evil is spread across different beings and ideas where there's this almost like resistance to divine order, like a rebellion. But in folklore and indigenous beliefs, they are more like a trickster type, like, you know, Skinwalker Ranch, like the shapeshifters, and they might turn into a raven or a werewolf or even a clown, George. Isn't that a great idea? but the red horned devil with hooves, it was shaped more like from folklore and art and symbolism. Luckily, there's not a single description of him looking like that in the Bible. We don't want to run into that. But it's interesting that nearly every culture has tried to explain why evil feels bigger than ordinary bad behavior. Like, it's just so different from us that we just hope it's not a part of anything that we are. You know, sometimes it's seen as a force, sometimes as a temptation, sometimes as darkness that humans choose to follow. I'm just hoping, you know, people get the message that whatever the devil represents, that they don't want anything to do with it. That's my feel about it, George.
0: do you believe in the devil?
1: Oh, I consider, honestly, the Hat Man to be the modern day devil. And he admits to it. And he will tell people that's who he is. So I think he is what everybody has feared. And he wants you to know he's here. He's making his presence known again and again in the millions now, you know, and it's growing to the level that I was told and warned about a very long time ago when I first started talking about it here on the show, that this day was coming.
0: All right. Well, thanks for the update. Heidi Hollis. Her website is HeidiHollis.com. Thanks, Heidi. A new batch of satellites for Amazon's Internet constellation headed into orbit tonight. A United Launch Alliance on an Atlas V rocket lifted off from Cape Canaveral. It was the seventh Amazon mission to fly on an Atlas V and tied for the second time the rocket's record for the heaviest payload launched to orbit, about 18 tons. It will add 29 satellites to Amazon's existing network of 300 already in orbit. Amazing. And here's Kevin Randall, retired Army Lieutenant Colonel, with his weekly report on what's in the skies. Hi, Kevin.
2: Hi, George. How you doing?
0: Good, buddy.
2: Well, it seems that lately something very important is revealed almost daily. Sources close to the White House say that President Trump's UFO speech in July will contain formerly classified material proving there has been alien visitation and crash retrievals. This includes information about four separate alien races involved. That includes the Greys, the Nordics, the Insectoids, and the Reptilians. Remember, this is coming from unidentified sources who claim inside knowledge. But if true, that changes the conversation completely. And this does line up with some recent congressional hearings. I sat through one of those hearings in which George Knapp was one of the primary witnesses that related to UFO sightings, but was mainly about protecting whistleblowers. There was a discussion about the importance of whistleblowers who expose government cheating, cover up, and exploitation. Important roles if we value our freedoms. Sergeant Dylan Borland was quizzed about his sighting of an object over Langley Air Force Base in 2012. He said the UFO was massive, triangular-shaped, hovering about 100 feet above him. He told of the hearing that it was two stories thick, meaning it was about 20 feet thick, and after a couple of minutes, it flashed upwards to commercial aircraft levels. It left behind the scent of a thunderstorm, which I took to mean a sort of ionization of the atmosphere. And this story was interesting, but nothing I haven't heard a thousand times before. Under questioning, he admitted he was the lone witness and said it was because it was so late at night. The real point of his tale was not the UFO, but his treatment by the chain of command after he reported it. He said that his report was ignored, dismissed, and he was harassed at work and eventually lost his security clearance. And it would seem to me that if he had invented the story or had misinterpreted as a natural phenomenon or seen an experimental secret aircraft, there would have been no real repercussions. But he lost his security clearance is surprising to me. I spent 10 years as an Air Force intelligence officer. I wrote magazine articles condemning the Air Force for their botched investigations, ridiculous solutions, and their continuing cover-up. All the while, I had a top-secret clearance. I knew that the agent responsible for the background check knew about those articles, but there was no problem with my clearances when I switched to the Army. I was still able to get a top secret clearance. The point is, the treatment of Borland suggests a real effort to keep something hidden from the public that is more important than my criticism of the Air Force UFO investigations. And it was meant as a warning to others about reporting their sightings. While I found the information about other whistleblowers in other arenas interesting, I was most interested in the UFO aspect of the hearings. And like Representative Burchett, I prefer UFO to UAP, but I digress. George Knapp's testimony about his meeting with high-ranking Russian officials as the Soviet Union was collapsing was quite interesting. I have mentioned the shutdown of a ballistic missile flight at Malmstrom Air Force Base in 1967 by an outside force. This was something that was allegedly impossible, but it happened. All 10 of the missiles went offline at about the same time. More frightening was George's report of interference with a flight of ballistic missiles in the Soviet Union. Instead of just shutting it down, the launch codes appeared. If I understood what George was saying, the Soviet generals and officials believed it was this outside force showing them that they could take over the missile complex and could have launched an atomic war if that had been their purpose. The other things that caught my attention was George naming some of the private corporations that have possession of some of the materials recovered from crash retrievals. That material has been around for decades, but it seems that these years of research have failed to produce any significant results. The sad thing is that the congressional representatives mentioned that some of this new data that was just dumped on them was brand new. They were astonished. But those of us who have been around for decades know that there is more information about UFOs from the landing traces to reports of crash retrievals hidden by the government that hasn't been released yet. And that's what we have for tonight, George.
0: All right, my friend. We'll talk to you next week. Kevin Randall talking about his weekly UFO report. Up next, Walter Bosley back with us as we talk about the goddess of the underworld next on Coast to Coast AM.
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0: And welcome back to Coast, George Norrie with you, Walter Bosley back with us. He spent 20 years in the U.S. national security community, first as a counterintelligence specialist with the FBI, and then as a special agent of the Air Force Office of Special Investigations and Counterespionage Operations and Investigations during his active duty service as an Air Force officer. He has since focused on his publishing company, his writing, and is also a licensed private investigator. Walter Bosley on Coast to Coast. Walter, welcome back. How have you been?
6: Great, George. It's good to talk with you again. Thanks for having me back.
0: I'm looking forward to this. And the latest book I have for you was The Time Travel Guidebook. Any others since then?
6: Oh, gosh. I have released The Esoteric Napoleon II. Recall you and I talked about that
0: in March.
6: Yeah. And on the TV program, too.
0: Beyond belief. Back.
6: And this one's about the mysteries of Napoleon and the Louisiana Territory. So it's got all sorts of new, interesting things.
0: Now, how did you decide to key in on this goddess from Greek?
6: Oh, wow. Hecate. What's interesting is she kind of emerged years ago in research I was doing in follow-up to my Disneyland research, leading to this very strange, what appeared to be a cult murder mystery in San Bernardino Valley, California. And she just was kind of there in the material. And the closer I looked, the more she was there, you might say.
0: Who is Hecate?
6: Hecate is a chthonic goddess, meaning among the oldest of the gods and goddesses in various human traditions. And she is the queen of the underworld, where we go after we die, and the place where the darker, in the Jungian sense, you might say, the darker spirits and energies, that's their abode. That's where they live. And she figures prominently in the myth of Persephone, when Persephone was kidnapped by Hades and taken to the underworld. Persephone's mother, Ceres, beseeched Hecate to go find her daughter and bring her back. So the image of Hecate with the two torches searching through the underworld, going to Hades to kind of bargain to get Persephone back is a very old, longtime image we have of Hecate.
0: Walter, is Hecate evil?
6: No. Although she is associated with witches and witchcraft, that's not entirely what she's about. She's more like an energy, like electricity. You know how electricity has positive and negative, and electricity can do these amazing things, but if mishandled, electricity can be dangerous and deadly.
0: Right.
6: Hecate is she just is. And if you misunderstand or if you misapply your understanding of her, she could possibly be destructive, but she's not evil.
0: The internet makes her sound like she is really one kind of an evil person.
6: Right? Yeah. Well, you know, the internet doesn't always get it right. And there's a lot of people who see Hecate purely from the witchy perspective, and they think, you know, the occult and all this stuff, because the way she's popularly presented and dramatized. But the more that I encountered her in my research, the more I looked into her, I found that really she's also known as the Queen of the Triple Crossroad. Okay, and there's a bit of a mystery there. And in looking at that aspect, I found her to be essentially a being that is kind of control of time and space phenomena.
0: And we call her the goddess of the underworld. What exactly is the underworld?
6: The underworld, again, is that place that, you know, at times we think of the underworld as the popular version of hell, that dark place you go to when you die and pass on into that realm. It is, in a Jungian sense, you know, it's where the shadow world is. It's where our shadow selves are very comfortable. And it really, you know, it depends on the particular mythology, but all of them have a lot in common with the idea that it's just that place where that those shadow aspects of our existence and our psyche exist.
0: Do we ever visit the underworld, Walter, in our dream state?
6: I think so. I think so. And the Tibetans in the Tibetan Book of the Dead, because the underworld is usually equated with, again, when you die, you go into this dark place to, say, process into your next life, so to speak. And it's described as a very dark, shadowy, kind of scary place. And I think we do and can travel there in our sleep. Yes.
0: What has Hecate tried to do for humanity? Anything good?
6: I think she helps you embrace that shadow self. You know, again, Carl Jung, from his perspective, he says you really have to deal with your shadow self, that darker side. And when we say shadow, we don't mean evil necessarily or bad. It's just that darker side of yourself. And you know, Jung tells us that you have to deal with that in order to you know, balance with that lighter side of your nature and to understand yourself. And, you know, advance in enlightenment, right? And maturity. And so Hecate is the guide through that underworld of the shadow self, helping you understand that side of your nature.
0: Did the ancient Greeks know well of Hecate?
6: Yes. In fact, the Egyptians also knew her. She's very often associated with Isis or the veiled Isis. And you know, there's the admonition of the veiled Isis that when she lifts her veil to reveal her true nature, you are to tell no one. That is the popular idea. I find that to be more in line with, well, it's not that you don't tell anyone, it's that you're selective in who you talk about Hecate with.
0: And when you talk about ISIS, we're not talking about the terror group by any means.
6: Correct. We're talking about the Egyptian goddess.
0: Do
6: But
0: you?
6: she's older than Egyptian mythology, because the Egyptians knew her as an older goddess. The earliest they have of her is actually in the Black Sea region, and that's before Egypt.
0: Who created her, Walter?
6: Again, being one of those chthonic beings. She just is among those who just were and is. There are some traditions that will say, well, she was born of this one or that one. Some even say that she's the daughter of Cronos, which, you know, is older than Zeus. But most of the sources I have found, I find convincing. She's just one of those beings that her origin is practically unknown. It's really unknown. Nobody really knows where she came from.
0: Was she created in the fictitious mind of people?
6: Well, some might say those who find that gods and goddesses are more a representation of energies and influence, you know, the various influences in that spiritual realm or what you might call the psychological realm. She could, you know, from that perspective, have been, you know, born of a need to have a handle on that aspect of the psyche. So it's always possible that she could have been, you know, they say that psychologists, I can't remember who said it, but once said that if God didn't exist, we'd have to invent him. Well, it could be in the spirit of that.
0: You've had some curious experiences with this being, haven't you?
6: Yes, I have to say that my experience, my direct experience with Hecate came through remote viewing. When I first learned remote viewing in 2007, there were some intriguing threads I was following in some unrelated research. And what came through was a glyph, okay, like an esoteric glyph, which led me to St. Catherine of Alexandria. Now, I subsequently learned that St. Catherine of Alexandria never really existed as a human being. Her story is lifted from the biography of the very real and historical Hypatia of Alexandria, whose father was the famous, he was the librarian of Alexandria, the famous library that was destroyed.
0: All right, and Walter, we're going to take a short break. We'll come back and talk more about your incredible work. Walter Bosley with us. He's got a YouTube channel that's linked up at coasttocoastam.com. 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

0: From the WMAY Newsroom, I'm Mike Widmacher. The CEO of the Boys and Girls Clubs of Central Illinois is leaving the organization. The State Journal Register reports Tiffany Mathis-Posey will become Director of Program Development at the Illinois Education Association. Her last day at the Boys and Girls Club is today. She was with the club for more than 12 years in two different tenures, including the last 6 years as CEO. She has four children. Her husband, Ethan Posey, is the City of Springfield's Community Relations Director. Illinois State Police Troop 6 is asking for the public's help to find a motorcyclist accused of driving recklessly on several occasions on Route 125 in the Beardstown and Springfield areas. Troopers said the motorcycle is a black Kawasaki ZX6R with no license plate. The driver is a white male with a white or light gray helmet. Information can be called into 217-786-6677. The Illinois State Fair box office opens up on Monday, June 1st, giving fairgoers their first opportunity to purchase concert, arena, and other grandstand event tickets in person or over the phone for the 2026 Illinois State Fair. Anyone who purchases a ticket through the box office on June 1st, either in person or by phone, will be entered for a chance to win one free admission ticket and one free parking pass, making admission into the fair free. A total of 66 winners will be selected in honor of the 100th anniversary of Route 66. The box office will be open from 8 a.m. to 5 p.m. Monday through Friday. For more news, visit WMAY.com.
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3: 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Mainly cloudy skies expected overnight, lows around 64, east winds around 5 miles per hour. Daytime highs approaching 84. Saturday, cloudy skies with a few peaks of sun. Partly cloudy, Saturday night, 61. A meteorologist, Laura Lockwood, on 97.7 and 970 WMAY, Springfield's News and Talk. 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
1: We'll take your calls next hour, Walter Bosley, as we talk about Hecate, the strange Greek goddess of witchcraft and magic. 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
1: And welcome back, George Norrie, along with Walter Bosley, as we talk about Hecate, the Greek goddess. Walter, you were telling us about your remote viewing session where you did you contact her? Or did she contact you?
2: I think she emerged in my remote viewing by revealing the glyph that I mentioned before, which the glyph revealed led me to St. Catherine of Alexandria, which I was explaining before, was actually what they call a syncretization, a fabrication of the historical Hypatia with aspects of Hecate. See, this was in the pagan days, and they couldn't, in ancient days, and they couldn't completely erase the veneration of Hecate. So what they did was they concocted a saintly image, and they kind of allowed the veneration to continue as long as they did it under the guise of this St. Catherine of Alexandria, who shared the same symbol, the wheel and such. But with time, people understood who it really was. And eventually, the Vatican in the 20th century admitted that there was no St. Catherine of Alexandria, that this indeed was a syncretization. And so I continued my research when I learned about this into Hecate. And around this same time, what was really kind of spooky was that ravens, crows, began to visit me at my home conspicuously. If I was out in the field doing research, I had to go to cemeteries. Ravens, big ravens, would show up and really just kind of guide me to the graves I had to find. It was really strange. And also, I was encountering owls a lot more, and in a very kind of, again, conspicuous is the best word for it. You know, they would show up, and these are crows and owls are familiars, are you know, the creatures associated with Hecate. So, you know, as I learned more about Hecate, I encountered more of her familiars and encountered more of the phenomena and such associated with her.
1: Walter, do people worship her?
2: Some do. Some do. Certainly, in, you know, historically, more did. But if they don't exactly worship in that sense that we think of worship, they certainly venerate her. They certainly celebrate certain days of the year that, you know, they identify with her. And they certainly beseech her for things. They certainly go to her, so to speak.
1: Is she misunderstood by a lot of people?
2: Yes. Yes, that people think that she's exclusively the representative, the goddess for the witchcraft culture,
1: right?
2: Which certainly is, you know, a symbol for them and a goddess for them, but she's not exclusively that. Not that I have found in my research and experience.
1: Are there many goddesses like her?
2: In other traditions, she has her counterparts who, you know, from the perspective which I happen to share, that these are just different versions of the same being. It is essentially her. Now, different cultures, of course, will emphasize certain aspects from another culture. So, you know, Hecate in the Egyptian cultural context may seem like a different goddess than in the Greek, because what they are different aspects of the same being, but it really results in the same being. And of course, there's a lot of times confusion between, you know, different goddesses, but for the most part, what it is just different cultures focus on different aspects.
1: Do they pray to her a lot?
2: Yes, I think particularly, you know, in the witchcraft culture, anyone still practicing the ancient religions would pray to her. Yes, I think so.
1: But you don't believe she's evil.
2: I do not believe she's evil. I think she's outside.

0: side of that good and evil, discussion. I think she's really neutral. It all depends. It all depends on how you come to her, or how she finds you. It depends on your behavior. It depends on your perspective, where you're coming from, and what your intention is.
1: Do you summon her up very often?
0: I don't. I do not summon her. I do not pray to her. I acknowledge her existence. I acknowledge if I sense, her presence, so to speak. But I do not communicate directly, and no, I do not pray to or worship her.
1: Do
0: I
1: you
0: respect.
1: know anybody who does?
0: Personally, no.
1: You kind of hesitated a little bit.
0: Because you never know. These things are real personal for a lot of people, right? And personal meaning very private. So you never really know. And remember, as I told you, she's associated, in ways with the Egyptian goddess Isis, who was veiled, right? And the whole thing about if she lifts her veil to reveal to you her true nature, tell no one. There's people who take that very literally. So you never quite know who might be an actual, literal worshiper.
1: You've heard of Aleister Crowley, right?
0: Oh, of course.
1: Is she somebody that he would have tried to worship?
0: He's def or I'm sorry, she's definitely somebody Crowley would have attempted to communicate with and work with, so to speak, conjure. Absolutely.
1: What are the benefits of dealing with her? What do you get out of it?
0: I think enlightenment, enlightenment about yourself, particularly your shadow self, your enlightenment about certain aspects of reality, and illumination, because the image of her with the two torches, what does the torch represent in ancient culture, but illumination itself, and she is seen carrying two torches, lighting the way through the dark underworld in her mission to find Persephone. Well, symbolically, that is the very definition of, enlightenment and illumination itself is, that torchlight in the darkness.
1: How many different kinds of Greek gods or gods are there out there?
0: Oh gosh. There is the traditional pantheon, popular pantheon that we could, go through the list of. Not as many as in the Vedic, the Hindu pantheon. Of course, they have countless.
1: Some people believe that these gods may be extraterrestrials. What do you think of that?
0: Well, I'm not opposed to that idea, certainly considering, that they could have been or be beings from, say, literal extraterrestrials across physical space, or from other dimensions. That kind of thing. Some people will tell you that Yahweh, the God of the Abrahamic religions, Judaism, Islam, and Christianity. There are some people that think that Yahweh is merely a powerful being from another world who came here and set himself up as a god. There are some who think, that he's the demiurge, but that's the Gnostics, and that's a whole other discussion. But yeah, I think it's possible that these could be beings from, I think of it more as another dimension. So there's something very different about them, their very nature. They're not mortal, in the sense that we are.
1: And why do you believe, Walter, she is not, or it is not, evil?
0: I believe, I'm convinced that Hecate, and herself, is not evil, because the more I studied, the more I encountered her familiars, the more I found the fingerprints and footprint of her presence in the various things I was researching and investigating, the more illuminating she became, and the less shadowy she became, to where ultimately, I have begun to see her as this goddess of the triple crossroad. She is essentially the guardian at the gate of time and space, the triple crossroad, meaning that point where the past, present, and the future come together.
1: We're going to take calls next hour with Walter Bosley about Hecate and other Greeks as well. And you're still allowed to call in during open lines if you're lucky enough to get in later on tonight on that. If somebody wants to communicate with Hecate, what's the easiest or the best way to do that?
0: I would not advocate communicating
1: really
0: with her directly. Yeah, because I would not advocate, you know, with you know, it all depends on the individual. But I would say if you really insist on it and you're really curious about it, start with trying to get to her in your sleep, in your dreams. If you're a lucid dreamer, you know, whatever exercises you do that kind of gives you some control over what you dream about, start there, because I think she's one of the, you know, the many, these beings who will communicate with you in your sleep state.
1: What would a priest say about her?
0: they would pretty much say she's dark and evil and, you know, avoid her, don't communicate. You know, that all depends on which tradition you embrace or what your personal spiritual choice is.
1: Well, how do we know the priest isn't wrong?
0: Well,
1: or right.
0: There you go. We don't. We have to explore these things ourselves, ultimately. Remember, the Gnostics and other traditions tell you, you don't need a go-between. You don't need the priest. Usually the priests, you know, they're protecting the priesthood. They're pretty much looking out for job security when they want you to go through them and just take their advice without trusting your own instinct, without trusting your own experience. Life is scary. Life is dangerous. All aspects of it. And this is certainly one of those aspects.
1: Walter, how did you go from being a special agent of the Air Force Office of Special Investigations to doing what you're doing now?
0: Well, since I was young, specifically since I was a teenager, I was having very strange experiences myself. I had an enlightenment experience at 16. I experienced dreams that parts of them came true over the course of many years. I had, you know, waking strange experiences. And it was just an accumulation of that, which really the purpose of all that, you know, the result of all that, it made me aware that, you know what, there's something more to this existence than just the material, what we see and feel. And so it was a lifelong interest. And in the course of my career in national security field, okay, in intelligence and that community, you meet more people than you might imagine who have had the same experiences and think about these things in the same way. And it just accumulated. It kept introducing itself, and I had to pull threads and I had to find answers. So, you know, I decided to pursue those answers.
1: Does she have much of a cult following?
0: Sure. Yeah. Particularly in the witchcraft culture, you know, and when I say that she's more than just the witchcraft culture, that's not disrespectful to the witchcraft culture at all. I just, you know, there's just more to her than that. But I think you find her most popular followings among the practitioners of witchcraft.
1: Simple as that. Does anybody ever get hurt following her? Anything bizarre ever happen?
0: I think there is a potential for that. But as I said, you know, you could walk out in the street and get hit by a bus. You could, in any spiritual system you devote yourself to, you could expose yourself to, you know, dangers. You know, life is not for the faint of heart. And, you know, at some point, you just have to, you know, go forward in your path and show some courage. And not let that worry you. But at the same time, you know, you can study. The best thing to do is to study these things and intellectually have a handle on what the hazards are, you know, because you don't want to get tripped up in demonic influences, which are certainly out there. And through study, you can really identify a lot of the hazards and how to avoid them. And I think, through my experience, that the more I studied Hecate, the less the less scary, the less dangerous, you know, she became.
1: Was she ever human, Walter?
0: No,
1: Never.
0: never.
1: What justified her being a goddess?
0: Not so much justifying, just that was her nature. She's this one of these beings we don't know the exact origin of. They just, as far as we know, they just always were, and we don't completely understand their existence, because we don't share that existence. We are, in a way, we're lesser beings, right? But what made her, put her to the goddess status and venerated, was that as people encountered her through the path they took in life or through the experiences they were having, they recognized her presence, and whatever they got out of it, they appreciated. And so they chose to recognize that. And that's how the veneration of any of these beings starts, is they like that connection. They like for you to know they're there. And it's kind of a symbiotic thing, right? I would say personal experience is what got her, you know, elevated to veneration
1: How do you
0: from
1: think she
0: people.
1: got the name Hecate?
0: Well, I don't know the actual ultimate answer to that, but remember, Hecate is a word. So when you look at the you know, etymology, the word science, so to speak, it depends on the language. Now there are, if you get into linguistics, what's interesting is, think of this, Saint Catherine, usually spelled with a K, but it could be with a C. There's the KAT in that name. Well, Hecate, there's the KAT. So when you look linguistically at the root, you can see the etymology there. And across different languages and cultures, you will have the certain letters in common, and that's your first clue to find the answer to that.
1: Walter, when we come back, we're going to open up the phone lines and give folks a chance to talk with you about the goddess in just a moment. Walter Bosley with us. He's linked up to YouTube. We've got that at coasttocoastam.com.
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0: The 21st Annual Little Flower Heritage Day Summer Fest. 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
1: Today,
0: Jack Ash, Neon Rodeo, The Pleats, and Lick Creek. 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
7: ABC News, I'm Dave Backer. The State Department says it's optimistic it can work things out with Kenya after that nation's highest court put a pause on the Trump administration's plan to open a 50-bed field hospital in the country for Americans exposed to Ebola. The African CDC has suggested Kenya's government was pressured into housing the center. Louisiana Friday enacted a new congressional map that could help Republicans gain one more seat in the House of Representatives. That new map eliminates one of the state's two black majority districts. Democratic Louisiana Senator Royce Duplessis.
8: We know we're going to end up right back in court because this map is a racially gerrymandered map, no matter how they try to spin it.
7: The federal judge who oversaw President Trump's lawsuit against the IRS now demanding answers from the president's lawyers and the DOJ over whether their settlement that created a $1.8 billion anti-weaponization fund may have amounted to an effort to intentionally deceive her. This Friday, a judge temporarily blocked payments from that fund. This is ABC News. Three people are confirmed dead in the Dallas apartment complex fire, including a child.
9: Nobody is missing any longer from the apartment complex after Thursday's gas explosion. Dallas Fire and Rescue Chief Justin Ball.
10: Everyone is accounted for per the resident list that we acquired from the complex.
9: The owner of the apartment building says as part of a sale of the building and one next door to it, an engineering firm was doing soil tests, and while boring, the excavation company hit a gas line. Alex Stone, ABC News.
7: A growing number of performers are pulling out of the Great American State Fair on the National Mall in Washington.
11: Let freedom ring.
7: Martina McBride there, one of them. Also Brett Michaels from Poison, Young MC, Morris Day, and the Time of the Commodores have now publicly stated they will not perform, with several alleging they were misled about the nature of the event. Dave Packer, ABC News.
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3: From the WMAY newsroom, I'm Mike Windmacher. A portion of North 8th Street north of Veterans Parkway will be temporarily closed beginning Monday, June 1st. The closure is expected to remain in place through Wednesday, June 3rd, weather permitting. Additional signage and detour information will be posted in the area to help direct traffic safely around the closure. Drivers are asked to use caution and follow all posted traffic control signage while work is being completed. A new exhibit opening next week at the Abraham Lincoln Presidential Library Museum documents struggles with rebuilding the nation in the aftermath of the Civil War. The Second American Revolution opens June 5th. The exhibit outlines efforts to match Lincoln's post-war vision and documents backlash that resulted in decades of oppression. The exhibit will be open through January 17th. It is part of the Abraham Lincoln Presidential Library Museum's commemoration of America's 250th birthday. For more news, visit WMAY.com.
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16: Here's your updated News Channel 20 Storm Team forecast. Mainly cloudy skies expected overnight, lows around 64. East winds around 5 miles per hour. Daytime highs approaching 84. Saturday, cloudy skies with a few peaks of sun. Partly cloudy, Saturday night, 61. I'm meteorologist Laura Lockwood on 97.7 and 970 WMAY, Springfield's News and Talk. Right now, 66.
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0: from the City of Angels near the Pacific Ocean. Good morning, good evening, wherever you may be across the nation, around the world. I'm George Norrie. This is Coast to Coast AM. Later tonight, those open lines. Here's what's happening. President Donald Trump met with advisors today in the White House Situation Room as he considers a tentative agreement that would open the Strait of Hormuz and start new talks with Iran. Mr. Trump said before the meeting he was preparing to make a final determination, but there's no indication whether that decision has been made yet. A spokesperson for Iran's foreign ministry says a memorandum of understanding between the two nations has not yet been finalized. We'll see what happens. The driver of a bus involved in a deadly Virginia crash that killed five people doesn't even speak English, according to authorities. Transportation Secretary Sean Duffy calls it unacceptable. Five people were killed, dozens others injured when the driver of the travel bus headed from New York to North Carolina failed to slow down near a work zone and slammed into several cars on Interstate 95 in Stafford County. The devil is defined as the supernatural personification of evil, malice, and temptation in various cultures and religions. Conceptually, this figure takes multiple forms, from an independent evil deity to a symbol of human flaws. Heidi Hollis, who coined the phrase Hat Man and Shadow People, with us. Heidi, what do you think of the devil?
1: Hey there, George. You know what's wild to me in researching this topic? You're just trying to dig a little deeper, is that the idea of a devil figure didn't fully form like all at once. Like it developed over time. In early Judaism, Satan meant something closer to like adversary or accuser, not the fully independent evil being stalking people like it's viewed in Christianity, where the devil becomes more like a direct enemy of God or a fallen angel that was tied to temptation, lies, demons, spiritual warfare. And in Islam, the devil figure is more connected to pride and a refusal to obey God. And it seems like most religious beliefs have some kind of understanding of there being a force that's not on our side, essentially. In Buddhism, there's something called like the Mara that acts like a tempter who tries to stop enlightenment. And in Hindu traditions, like evil is spread across different beings and ideas where there's this almost like resistance to divine order, like a rebellion. But in folklore and indigenous beliefs, they are more like a trickster type, like, you know, Skinwalker Ranch, like the shapeshifters, and they might turn into a raven or a werewolf or even a clown, George. Isn't that a great idea? but the red horned devil with hooves, it was shaped more like from folklore and art and symbolism. Luckily, there's not a single description of him looking like that in the Bible. We don't want to run into that. But it's interesting that nearly every culture has tried to explain why evil feels bigger than ordinary bad behavior. Like, it's just so different from us that we just hope it's not a part of anything that we are. You know, sometimes it's seen as a force, sometimes as a temptation, sometimes as darkness that humans choose to follow. I'm just hoping, you know, people get the message that whatever the devil represents, that they don't want anything to do with it. That's my feel about it, George.
0: do you believe in the devil?
1: Oh, I consider, honestly, the Hat Man to be the modern day devil. And he admits to it. He will tell people that's who he is. So I think he is what everybody has feared. And he wants you to know he's here. He's making his presence known again and again in the millions now, you know, and it's growing to the level that I was told and warned about a very long time ago when I first started talking about it here on the show, that this day was coming.
0: All right. Well, thanks for the update. Heidi Hollis. Her website is HeidiHollis.com. Thanks, Heidi. A new batch of satellites for Amazon's Internet constellation headed into orbit tonight. A United Launch Alliance on an Atlas V rocket lifted off from Cape Canaveral. It was the seventh Amazon mission to fly on an Atlas V and tied for the second time the rocket's record for the heaviest payload launched to orbit, about 18 tons. It will add 29 satellites to Amazon's existing network of 300 already in orbit. Amazing. And here's Kevin Randall, retired Army Lieutenant Colonel, with his weekly report on what's in the skies. Hi, Kevin.
2: Hi, George. How you doing?
0: Good, buddy.
2: Well, it seems that lately something very important is revealed almost daily. Sources close to the White House say that President Trump's UFO speech in July will contain formerly classified material proving there has been alien visitation and crash retrievals. This includes information about four separate alien races involved. That includes the Greys, the Nordics, the Insectoids, and the Reptilians. Remember, this is coming from unidentified sources who claim inside knowledge. But if true, that changes the conversation completely. And this does line up with some recent congressional hearings. I sat through one of those hearings in which George Knapp was one of the primary witnesses that related to UFO sightings, but was mainly about protecting whistleblowers. There was a discussion about the importance of whistleblowers who expose government cheating, cover up, and exploitation. Important roles if we value our freedoms. Sergeant Dylan Borland was quizzed about his sighting of an object over Langley Air Force Base in 2012. He said the UFO was massive, triangular-shaped, hovering about 100 feet above him. He told of the hearing that it was two stories thick, meaning it was about 20 feet thick, and after a couple of minutes, it flashed upwards to commercial aircraft levels. It left behind the scent of a thunderstorm, which I took to mean a sort of ionization of the atmosphere. And this story was interesting, but nothing I haven't heard a thousand times before. Under questioning, he admitted he was the lone witness and said it was because it was so late at night. The real point of his tale was not the UFO, but his treatment by the chain of command after he reported it. He said that his report was ignored, dismissed, and he was harassed at work and eventually lost his security clearance. And it would seem to me that if he had invented the story or had misinterpreted as a natural phenomenon or seen an experimental secret aircraft, there would have been no real repercussions. But he lost his security clearance is surprising to me. I spent 10 years as an Air Force intelligence officer. I wrote magazine articles condemning the Air Force for their botched investigations, ridiculous solutions, and their continuing cover-up. All the while, I had a top-secret clearance. I knew that the agent responsible for the background check knew about those articles, but there was no problem with my clearances when I switched to the Army. I was still able to get a top secret clearance. The point is, the treatment of Borland suggests a real effort to keep something hidden from the public that is more important than my criticism of the Air Force UFO investigations. And it was meant as a warning to others about reporting their sightings. While I found the information about other whistleblowers in other arenas interesting, I was most interested in the UFO aspect of the hearings. And like Representative Burchett, I prefer UFO to UAP, but I digress. George Knapp's testimony about his meeting with high-ranking Russian officials as the Soviet Union was collapsing was quite interesting. I have mentioned the shutdown of a ballistic missile flight at Malmstrom Air Force Base in 1967 by an outside force. This was something that was allegedly impossible, but it happened. All 10 of the missiles went offline at about the same time. More frightening was George's report of interference with a flight of ballistic missiles in the Soviet Union. Instead of just shutting it down, the launch codes appeared. If I understood what George was saying, the Soviet generals and officials believed it was this outside force showing them that they could take over the missile complex and could have launched an atomic war if that had been their purpose. The other things that caught my attention was George naming some of the private corporations that have possession of some of the materials recovered from crash retrievals. That material has been around for decades, but it seems that these years of research have failed to produce any significant results. The sad thing is that the congressional representatives mentioned that some of this new data that was just dumped on them was brand new. They were astonished. But those of us who have been around for decades know that there is more information about UFOs from the landing traces to reports of crash retrievals hidden by the government that hasn't been released yet. And that's what we have for tonight, George.
0: All right, my friend. We'll talk to you next week. Kevin Randall talking about his weekly UFO report. Up next, Walter Bosley back with us as we talk about the goddess of the underworld next on Coast to Coast AM.
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0: And welcome back to Coast. George Norrie with you. Walter Bosley back with us. He spent 20 years in the U.S. national security community, first as a counterintelligence specialist with the FBI, and then as a special agent of the Air Force Office of Special Investigations and Counterespionage Operations and Investigations during his active duty service as an Air Force officer. He has since focused on his publishing company, his writing, and is also a licensed private investigator. Walter Bosley on Coast to Coast. Walter, welcome back. How have you been?
8: Great, George. It's good to talk with you again. Thanks for having me back.
0: I'm looking forward to this. And the latest book I have for you was The Time Travel Guidebook. Any others since then?
8: Oh, gosh. I have released The Esoteric Napoleon II. Recall you and I talked about that
0: in March.
8: Yeah. And on the TV program, too.
0: Beyond belief. Back.
8: And this one's about the mysteries of Napoleon and the Louisiana Territory. So it's got all sorts of new, interesting things.
0: Now, how did you decide to key in on this goddess from Greek?
8: Oh, wow. Hecate. What's interesting is she kind of emerged years ago in research I was doing in follow-up to my Disneyland research, leading to this very strange, what appeared to be a cult murder mystery in San Bernardino Valley, California. And she just was kind of there in the material. And the closer I looked, the more she was there, you might say.
0: Who is Hecate?
8: Hecate is a chthonic goddess, meaning among the oldest of the gods and goddesses in various human traditions. And she is the queen of the underworld, where we go after we die, and the place where the darker, in the Jungian sense, you might say, the darker spirits and energies, you know, that's their abode. That's where they live. And she figures prominently in the myth of Persephone. When Persephone was kidnapped by Hades and taken to the underworld, Persephone's mother, Ceres, beseeched Hecate to go find her daughter and bring her back. So the image of Hecate with the two torches searching through the underworld, going to Hades to kind of bargain to get Persephone back is a very old, long-time image we have of Hecate.
0: Walter, is Hecate evil?
8: No. Although she is associated with witches and witchcraft, that's not entirely what she's about. She's more like an energy, like electricity. You know how electricity has positive and negative, and electricity can do these amazing things, but if mishandled, electricity can be dangerous and deadly.
0: Right.
8: Hecate is... she just is. And if you misunderstand or if you misapply your understanding of her, she could possibly be destructive. But she's not evil.
0: The internet makes her sound like she is really one kind of an evil person.
8: Right? Yeah. Well, you know, the internet doesn't always get it right. And there's a lot of people who see Hecate purely from the witchy perspective, and they think, you know, the occult and all this stuff because the way she's popularly presented and dramatized. But the more that I encountered her in my research, the more I looked into her, I found that really she's also known as the Queen of the Triple Crossroad. Okay, and there's a bit of a mystery there. And in looking at that aspect, I found her to be essentially a being that is kind of control of time and space phenomena.
0: And we call her the goddess of the underworld. What exactly is the underworld?
8: The underworld, again, is that place that, you know, at times we think of the underworld as the popular version of hell, that dark place you go to when you die and pass on into that realm. It is, in a Jungian sense, you know, it's where the shadow world is. It's where our shadow selves are very comfortable. And it really, you know, it depends on the particular mythology, but all of them have a lot in common with the idea that it's just that place where those shadow aspects of our existence and our psyche exist.
0: Do we ever visit the underworld, Walter, in our dream state?
8: I think so. And the Tibetans, in the Tibetan Book of the Dead, because the underworld is usually equated with, again, when you die, you go into this dark place to, say, process into your next life, so to speak. And it's described as a very dark, shadowy, kind of scary place. And I think we do and can travel there in our sleep. Yes.
0: What has Hecate tried to do for humanity? Anything good?
8: I think she helps you embrace that shadow self. You know, again, Carl Jung, from his perspective, he says you really have to deal with your shadow self, that darker side. And when we say shadow, we don't mean evil necessarily or bad. It's just that darker side of yourself. And, you know, Jung tells us that you have to deal with that in order to, you know, balance with that lighter side of your nature and to understand yourself and, you know, advance in enlightenment, right? And maturity. And so Hecate is the guide through that underworld of the shadow self, helping you understand that side of your nature.
0: Did the ancient Greeks know well of Hecate?
8: Yes, yes. In fact, the Egyptians also knew her. She's very often associated with Isis or the veiled Isis. And, you know, there's the admonition of the veiled Isis that when she lifts her veil to reveal her true nature, you are to tell no one. That is the popular idea. I find that to be more in line with, well, it's not that you don't tell anyone, it's that you're selective in who you talk about Hecate with.
0: And when you talk about Isis, we're not talking about the terror group by any means.
8: Correct. We're talking about the Egyptian goddess. But she's older. She's older than Egyptian mythology because the Egyptians knew her as an older goddess. The earliest they have of her is actually in the Black Sea region, and that's before Egypt.
0: Who created her, Walter?
8: Again, being one of those chthonic beings, she just is among those who just were and is. There are some traditions that will say, well, she was born of this one or that one. Some even say that she's the daughter of Cronos, which, you know, is older than Zeus. But most of the sources I have found, I find convincing. She's just one of those beings that her origin is practically unknown. It's really unknown. Nobody really knows where she came from.
0: Was she created in the fictitious mind of people?
8: Well, some might say those who find that gods and goddesses are more a representation of energies and influence, you know, the various influences in that spiritual realm or what you might call the psychological realm. She could, you know, from that perspective, have been, you know, born of a need to have a handle on that aspect of the psyche. So it's always possible that she could have been, you know, they say that psychologists, I can't remember who said it, but once said that if God didn't exist, we'd have to invent him. Well, it could be in the spirit of that.
0: You've had some curious experiences with this being, haven't you?
8: Yes, I have to say that my experience, my direct experience with Hecate came through remote viewing. When I first learned remote viewing in 2007, there were some intriguing threads I was following in some unrelated research. And what came through was a glyph, okay, like an esoteric glyph, which led me to St. Catherine of Alexandria. Now, I subsequently learned that St. Catherine of Alexandria never really existed as a human being. Her story is lifted from the biography of the very real and historical Hypatia of Alexandria, whose father was the famous, he was the librarian of Alexandria, the famous library that was destroyed.
0: All right, and Walter, we're going to take a short break. We'll come back and talk more about your incredible work. Walter Bosley with us. He's got a YouTube channel that's linked up at coasttocoastam.com. 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

0: from the WMAY Newsroom, I'm Mike Widmacher. The CEO of the Boys and Girls Clubs of Central Illinois is leaving the organization. The State Journal Register reports Tiffany Mathis-Posey will become Director of Program Development at the Illinois Education Association. Her last day at the Boys and Girls Club is today. She was with the club for more than 12 years in two different tenures, including the last 6 years as CEO. She has four children. Her husband, Ethan Posey, is the City of Springfield's Community Relations Director. Illinois State Police Troop 6 is asking for the public's help to find a motorcyclist accused of driving recklessly on several occasions on Route 125 in the Beardstown and Springfield areas. Troopers said the motorcycle is a black Kawasaki ZX6R with no license plate. The driver is a white male with a white or light gray helmet. Information can be called into 217-786-6677. The Illinois State Fair box office opens up on Monday, June 1st, giving fairgoers their first opportunity to purchase concert, arena, and other grandstand event tickets in person or over the phone for the 2026 Illinois State Fair. Anyone who purchases a ticket through the box office on June 1st, either in person or by phone, will be entered for a chance to win one free admission ticket and one free parking pass, making admission into the fair free. A total of 66 winners will be selected in honor of the 100th anniversary of Route 66. The box office will be open from 8 a.m. to 5 p.m. Monday through Friday. For more news, visit WMAY.com.
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3: Here's your updated News Channel 20 Storm Team forecast. Mainly cloudy skies expected today, with daytime highs approaching 85. Easterly winds 5 to 10 miles per hour. Lows level off around 61 tonight. Highs level off around 81 tomorrow. More clouds than sun. I'm meteorologist Laura Lockwood on 97.7 and 970 WMAY, Springfield's News and Talk. Right now, it's 64 degrees.
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1: We'll take your calls next hour, Walter Bosley, as we talk about Hecate, the strange Greek goddess of witchcraft and magic. Just check in with us as well. 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

0: actually what they call a syncretization, a fabrication of the historical Hypatia with aspects of Hecate. See, this was in the pagan days, and they couldn't in ancient days, and they couldn't completely erase the veneration of Hecate. So what they did was they concocted a saintly image, and they kind of allowed the veneration to continue as long as they did it under the guise of this Saint Catherine of Alexandria, who shared the same symbol, the wheel, and such. But with time, people understood who it really was, and eventually, the Vatican in the 20th century admitted that there was no Saint Catherine of Alexandria, that this indeed was a syncretization. And so I continued my research when I learned about this into Hecate. And around this same time, what was really kind of spooky was that ravens, crows, began to visit me at my home conspicuously. If I was out in the field doing research, I had to go to cemeteries, ravens, big ravens would show up and really just kind of guide me to the graves I had to find. It was really strange. And also, I was encountering owls a lot more, and in a very kind of, again, conspicuous is the best word for it. They would show up, and these are crows and owls are familiars, are the creatures associated with Hecate. So, as I learned more about Hecate, I encountered more of her familiars and encountered more of the phenomena and such associated with her.
1: Walter, do people worship her?
0: Some do. Some do. Certainly, historically, more did. But if they don't exactly worship in that sense that we think of worship, they certainly venerate her. They certainly celebrate certain days of the year that they identify with her, and they certainly beseech her for things. They certainly go to her, so to speak.
1: Is she misunderstood by a lot of people?
0: Yes. Yes, that people think that she's exclusively the representative, the goddess for the witchcraft culture,
1: Right.
0: which certainly is, a symbol for them and a goddess for them. But she's not exclusively that. Not that I have found in my research and experience.
1: Are there many goddesses like her?
0: In other traditions, she has her counterparts who, from the perspective which I happen to share, that these are just different versions of the same being. It is essentially her. Now, different cultures, of course, will emphasize certain aspects from another culture. So, Hecate in the Egyptian cultural context may seem like a different goddess than in the Greek, because what they are different aspects of the same being, but it really results in the same being. And of course, there's a lot of times confusion between different goddesses, but for the most part, what it is just different cultures focus on different aspects.
1: Do they pray to her a lot?
0: I think yes, I think particularly, in the witchcraft culture, anyone still practicing the ancient religions would pray to her. Yes, I think so.
1: But you don't believe she's evil.
0: I do not believe she's evil. I think she's outside of that good and evil, discussion. I think she's really neutral. It all depends. It all depends on how you come to her, or how she finds you. It depends on your behavior. It depends on your perspective, where you're coming from, and what your intention is.
1: Do you summon her up very often?
0: I don't. I do not summon her. I do not pray to her. I acknowledge her existence. I acknowledge if I sense, her presence, so to speak.

0: but I do not communicate directly, and no, I do not pray to or worship her. I respect.
1: Do you know anybody who does?
0: Personally, no.
1: You kind of hesitate a little bit.
0: Because you never know. You know, these things are real personal for a lot of people, right? And personal meaning very private. So you never really know. And remember, as I told you, she's associated, you know, in ways with the Egyptian goddess Isis, who was veiled, right? And the whole thing about if she lifts her veil to reveal to you her true nature, tell no one. There's people who take that very literally. So you never quite know who might be an actual literal worshiper.
1: You've heard of Aleister Crowley, right?
0: Oh, of course.
1: Is she somebody that he would have tried to worship?
0: She's definitely somebody Crowley would have attempted to communicate with and, you know, work with, so to speak, conjure. Absolutely.
1: What are the benefits of dealing with her? What do you get out of it?
0: I think enlightenment, you know, enlightenment about yourself, particularly your shadow self, your enlightenment about certain aspects of reality and, you know, illumination, because the image of her with the two torches, what does the torch represent in ancient culture, but illumination itself? And she is seen carrying two torches, lighting the way through the dark underworld in her mission to find Persephone. Well, symbolically, that is the very definition of, you know, enlightenment and illumination itself is, you know, that torchlight in the darkness.
1: How many different kinds of Greek gods or gods are there out there?
0: Oh, gosh. You know, there is the traditional pantheon, you know, popular pantheon that we could, you know, go through the list of. Not as many as in the Vedic, you know, the Hindu mm-hmm. pantheon. Course, they have countless.
1: Some people believe that these gods may be extraterrestrials. What do you think of that?
0: Well, I'm not opposed to that idea, certainly considering, you know, that they could have been or be beings from, say, you know, literal extraterrestrials across physical space or from other dimensions. You know, that kind of thing. Some people will tell you that Yahweh, you know, the God of the Abrahamic religions, Judaism, Islam, and Christianity. There are some people that think that Yahweh is merely a powerful being from another world who came here and set himself up as a god. You know, and there are some who think, you know, that. That he's the demiurge, but that's the Gnostics, and that's a whole other discussion. But yeah, I think it's possible that these could be beings from, I think of it more as another dimension. So there's something very different about them. Their very nature, they're not mortal, you know, in the sense that we are.
1: And why do you believe, Walter, she is not, or it is not, evil?
0: I'm convinced that Hecate, and you know, herself, is not evil, because the more I studied, the more I encountered her familiars, the more I found the fingerprints and footprint of her presence in the various things I was researching and investigating, the more illuminating she became and the less shadowy she became, to where ultimately I have begun to see her as this goddess of the triple crossroad. She is essentially the guardian at the gate of time and space, the triple crossroad, meaning that point where the past, present, and the future come together.
1: We're going to take calls next hour with Walter Bosley about Hecate and other Greeks as well. And you're still allowed to call in during open lines if you're lucky enough to get in later on tonight on that. If somebody wants to communicate with Hecate, what's the easiest or the best way to do that?
0: I would not advocate communicating
1: really
0: with her directly. Yeah, because I would not advocate, you know, with you know, it all depends on the individual. But I would say, if you really insist on it and you're really curious about it, start with trying to get to her in your sleep, in your dreams. If you're a lucid dreamer, whatever exercises you do that kind of gives you some control over what you dream about, start there, because I think she's one of the many these beings who will communicate with you in your sleep state.
1: What would a priest say about her?
0: They would pretty much say she's dark and evil, and avoid her, don't communicate. That all depends on which tradition you embrace, or what your personal spiritual choice is.
1: Well, how do we know the priest isn't wrong?
0: Well,
1: Or right?
0: there you go. We don't. We have to explore these things ourselves, ultimately. Remember, the Gnostics and other traditions tell you don't need a go-between. You don't need the priests. Usually, the priests of they're protecting the priesthood. They're pretty much looking out for job security, when they want you to go through them and just take their advice without trusting your own instinct, without trusting your own experience. Life is scary. Life is dangerous. All aspects of it, and this is certainly one of those aspects.
1: Walter, how did you go from being a special agent of the Air Force Office of Special Investigations to doing what you're doing now?
0: Well, since I was young, specifically since I was a teenager, I was having very strange experiences myself. I had an enlightenment experience at 16. I experienced dreams that parts of them came true over the course of many years. I had, waking strange experiences. And it was just an accumulation of that, which really the purpose of all that, the result of all that, it made me aware that, you know what, there's something more to this existence than just the material, what we see and feel. And so it was a lifelong interest. And in the course of my career in national security field, okay, in intelligence and in that community, you meet more people than you might imagine who have had the same experiences and think about these things in the same way. And it just accumulated. It kept introducing itself, and I had to pull threads and I had to find answers. So, I decided to pursue those answers.
1: Does she have much of a cult following?
0: Sure, yeah. Particularly in the witchcraft culture, and when I say that she's more than just the witchcraft culture, that's not disrespectful to the witchcraft culture at all. I just, there's just more to her than that. But I think you find her most popular followings among the practitioners of witchcraft.
1: Simple as that. Does anybody ever get hurt following her? Anything bizarre ever happen?
0: I think there is a potential for that. But as I said, you could walk out in the street and get hit by a bus. You could, in any spiritual system you devote yourself to, you could expose yourself to, dangers. Life is not for the faint of heart. And, at some point, you just have to, go forward in your path and show some courage. And not let that worry you. But at the same time, you can study. The best thing to do is to study these things and intellectually have a handle on what the hazards are, because you don't want to get tripped up in demonic influences, which are certainly out there. And through study, you can really identify a lot of the hazards and how to avoid them. And I think, through my experience, that the more I studied Hecate, the less scary, the less dangerous, she became.
1: Was she ever human, Walter?
0: No,
1: Never.
0: never.
1: What justified her being a goddess?
0: Not so much justifying, just that was her nature. She's this one of these beings we don't know the exact origin of. They just, as far as we know, they just always were, and we don't completely understand their existence, because we don't share that existence. We are, in a way, we're lesser beings, right? But what made her put her to the goddess status and venerated was that as people encountered her through the path they took in life or through the experiences they were having, they recognized her presence, and whatever they got out of it, they appreciated. And so they chose to recognize that. And that's how the veneration of any of these beings starts, is they like that connection. They like for you to know they're there. And it's kind of a symbiotic thing, right? I would say personal experience is what got her, elevated to veneration
1: How do you
0: from
1: think she
0: people.
1: got the name Hecate?
0: Well, I don't know the actual ultimate answer to that, but remember, Hecate is a word. So when you look at the etymology, the word science, so to speak, it depends on the language. Now there are, if you get into linguistics, what's interesting is, think of this, Saint Catherine, usually spelled with a K, but it could be with a C. There's the KAT in that name. Well, Hecate, there's the KAT. So when you look linguistically at the root, you can see the etymology there. And across different languages and cultures, you will have the certain letters in common, and that's your first clue to find the answer to that.
1: Walter, when we come back, we're going to open up the phone lines and give folks a chance to talk with you about the goddess in just a moment. Walter Bosley with us. He's linked up to YouTube. We've got that at coasttocoastam.com.
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8: ABC News, I'm Chuck Sievertson. An unusual angle to a flight diverted last night because of an unruly passenger. United Flight 2005 took off from Chicago, headed to Minneapolis, was diverted to Dane County Airport in Wisconsin. The airport says several law enforcement officers on the flight restrained and handcuffed the passenger quickly. No injuries to other passengers. On the air traffic control recording, you hear a controller telling another nearby pilot of a potential hijack.
9: It's actually a situation where we might have to close the airfield. Potential hijack.
8: That has not been confirmed. They got them all out safely, the five miners trapped more than a week in a cave in Laos. Signing a bill banning law enforcement officers from wearing masks while on duty, New York Governor Kathy Hochul. Federal judges ordered President Trump's name stripped from the Kennedy Center because Congress created the place and only Congress can make changes. This is ABC News. Here's the reasons why this fruit costs more from ABC's Mike Dubesky.
10: Prices for tomatoes are up 40% over the past year, the biggest increase tracked among products in the Consumer Price Index. Experts say the spike is the result of crop yields and two pillars of President Trump's second-term policies, the Iran war and tariffs on Mexico.
8: Federal investigators have issued two separate recalls for airbag defects in Honda and Chrysler vehicles, affecting certain Jeep Grand Cherokee and Acura models. The state of the economy is reaching lower, says ABC's Jim Ryan.
11: Money worries may be affecting our furry friendships. Bank of America says as costs of pet ownership go up, there's been a slowdown of pet adoptions. The share of American homes with pets has dropped slightly over the past 2 years.
8: Saturday, May 30th, on this day in 1431, Joan of Arc, condemned as a heretic, was burned at the stake in Rouen, France, now a patron saint of France. Chuck Sievertson, ABC News.
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0: These statements have not been evaluated by the FDA. This product is not intended to diagnose, treat, cure, or...
13: The Illinois Fire Marshal, State Police, and other statewide safety officials are urging young Illinois motorists to drive with caution during the 100 deadliest days. According to data from the NHTSA, the 100-day period between Memorial Day and Labor Day marks the most dangerous period of automotive accidents, with an average of 8 people killed per day in collisions involving teenage drivers. In order to help minimize the risk of accidents, the American Automobile Association recommends parents encourage teenage drivers to identify and utilize Do Not Disturb modes and other silencing features on their smartphones to reduce distractions while driving. In other traffic safety news, a bill to regulate e-bikes is drawing closer to final approval in the Illinois General Assembly. Senate Bill 3336 will introduce age requirements and speed limits for e-bikes and other micromobility transportation methods. For more news, visit WMAY.com. I'm Stan Anders, and up next is your News Channel 20 Storm Team Forecast.
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19: Here's your updated News Channel 20 Storm Team forecast. Mainly cloudy skies expected today, with daytime highs approaching 85. Easterly winds 5 to 10 miles per hour. Lows level off around 61 tonight. Highs level off around 81 tomorrow. More clouds than sun. I'm meteorologist Ulora Lockwood on 97.7 and 970 WMAY, Springfield's News and Talk. Right now, it's 64 degrees.
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22: Welcome to the best of RFD. I'm Rita Frazier, along with Jim Taylor and Delashongi, bringing you some of the best interviews, conversations, and news stories we've covered this past week. For me, I had the opportunity to catch up with Lindsay Croak with the Illinois Corn Growers, a part of the Illinois Farm Families Coalition. And Lindsay talked with us about breaking news in research.
23: For your listeners, just a quick background, Illinois Farm Families, it's our opportunity to engage with our neighbors in Chicago. Our target audience there is people who live in Chicago and surrounding counties, ages 24 to 39, and we are targeting parents specifically. And our goal is to increase consumer confidence. We want people to understand what farmers are doing and to believe that farmers are doing it well. And so our biggest win, one of the ways that we judge our success of our programming is that we see if people believe that farms are family owned or not. When we believe that farms are family owned, we automatically trust a family farmer more than we trust a corporate farmer, which we all know exists very minimally in Illinois. But anyway, That number in 2021, which was our last huge research project, was 47% family owned. That was the perception. And in 2026, we've jumped that number to 50% family owned is the perception. Now, the real answer is 96% family owned and operated in Illinois. But every single time we see a percentage jump in that number, that perception of family ownership, it's a huge win for Illinois farmers.
4: We are the 96. You know, when you talk about that campaign, is that one way that you've moved the needle?
23: I believe so. We all believe so. But I would also say that post that campaign, pounding that piece of data into people's heads has remained a really important tactic for our programming and our work. Introducing families on our social, talking about families all the time, photos of families. I think our entire coalition, which Illinois Farm Families is made up of six groups. I want to mention that later. We'll dig into that. But our entire coalition is working together to elevate farm families. And I think definitely the We Are the 96 campaign, massive part of that. But those messages have continued.
4: You mentioned the big wins, which obviously that is. What are the opportunities?
23: Opportunities. We know that awareness of farmers and farm families has increased. And so now the research is showing us that we need to shift our programming and our message points to clear explanations of what farmers are doing on their farms. And so some of the things that consumers that we tested here really want to know about: pesticide use is rating highly, environmental stewardship is rating highly, overall sustainability. So this is not a shocker. Pesticide use has risen to the top in this research. And that's a reflection of the Make America Healthy Again movement and some questions that are happening right now about pesticides. So not a shocker there, but basically our opportunity now is to move from awareness to very clear explanations of some of the things that farmers are doing. Also interesting for my livestock friends and the members of our coalition that are livestock commodity groups, animal care messaging is what the research company is calling a trust accelerator. So 92% of the people who read this statement that we had on animal care, they reacted positively, 92%. Not one single person reacted negatively to it. Everyone loved it. So when we talk more about how farmers are caring for their animals and providing excellent animal care, that is a high interest topic and a topic that accelerates trust. So that was a really important and interesting finding and an opportunity for us.
4: So how do you reach this target audience? I know you guys have done so many projects in so many different platforms. How are you reaching those folks? And, you know, like with that animal care message, how do you get that to them?
23: So a couple of ways. First, this sort of in the bucket of like, here's what we have going for us and here's what we're working with. I really want to call out our partners in this Illinois Farm Families effort, and they are the Illinois Beef Association, of course, Illinois Corn that I work for, Illinois Farm Bureau, Illinois Pork Producers Association, Illinois Soybean Association, and Midwest Dairy. So we have five commodity groups there in the Illinois Farm Bureau all represented. And one of the ways we get the message out is that we are all working together to maximize every farmer's dollar. And we can prove that we're making an impact because we have this research. We're grounded in research. Every single program based in a research finding. So that makes us very impactful, and we're using farmer dollars in a really important way. I think that one of the tactics that has been the most successful is that we are using farmer ambassadors. So these are farmers all over the state, young, old, male, female. I should say young, tenured male, female. They are talking to us in their voice from their farm about the things that they are doing. And that authentic farmer content and that real, genuine farmer voice is what people desperately want to see. So those farmer ambassadors are vital. Our farmer volunteers, we have farmers that show up for us all the time in lots of different ways, providing photos, showing up in Chicago. All those real farmer voices are so important. And I would put a plug in. If there's anybody listening here who might be interested in our Farmer Ambassador Program, we will be opening up applications for that. Might be really easy to contact your County Farm Bureau and see if you can get more information there, or you know, you could reach out to me. I can provide my email at the end of this segment, but we also are right now trying to find new farmer volunteers. So if you, maybe the ambassador route isn't, I mean, that's kind of a heavier lift. Maybe you're just interested in supplying a photo every now and then. Bringing real farmers and real farmer voices and real farmer expertise to people in Chicago is the way that we crack this nut, and we give farmers sort of the freedom to do what they need to do on their acres without people questioning everything, because our goal is to build trust in farmers and farming practices.
4: It's so exciting to talk about this, Lindsay, because, you know, you were mentioning your career in this industry, and you have been a vital part in this space. And is this one of the highlights, this project, Illinois Farm Families, and the success here, is this one of your professional highlights?
23: Definitely. I would say of all the parts of my role here at Illinois Corn, this is my passion. It's kind of funny. We joke around in the office that please don't talk numbers to a communicator. Like, I need you to explain this to me in words. But when it comes to consumer research, I can't get enough. I feel very, very passionate about this work. I want to understand what consumers have questions about. I want to help them get that information. I want to break down those walls. And in the We Are the 96 campaign, definitely a career highlight and a career achievement for me. That was an amazing campaign. But I mean, we're doing amazing work every day. And if the farmers who are listening are interested in seeing that, I would really encourage them to plug into Illinois Farm Families' social accounts. A lot of our outreach is social because we get the most bang for every dollar by bringing an authentic farmer voice on social. We reach a lot of people. So we're on Facebook, we're on Instagram, we're on TikTok, Illinois Farm Families.
4: So one of the things when you talk about that career highlights, you know, and the We Are the 96 campaign, you're sitting there, and I can't remember what now what year that was that we got to see the Super Bowl ad, but wowza, what a splash.
23: Yeah, it was just really great work. And as a farm girl, I grew up on a farm in central Illinois in Christian County, and at, you know, for me to feel like I can contribute to our family farm in this way by breaking down some walls and helping people understand what we're doing. It was a big splash. It was really great work. Collaboratively with our partners, all of our associations, we just did really great work. And I'm really proud of it. And I'm really proud of the farmers for their vision and their foresight to invest in this kind of work and to do that. To invest in it for 12 years. We wouldn't have made a difference if we didn't have consistent, thoughtful, strategic investment.
4: Lindsay Croak, Illinois Corn Growers. To find out more about the Illinois Farm Families Coalition, head to watchusgrow.org. 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
5: 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Here on the network is Trent Ford, Illinois State Climatologist. And I guess as we talk to you here, finishing up May, looking ahead to June, what have you thought about, you know, this spring weather here in Illinois? I know there's still probably so much to digest with that because it's been a wild ride when we talk about the meteorological spring months of March, April, and May, that's for sure.
6: Yeah, it has been. You know, we came into March with some pretty serious drought problems in central Illinois and parts of northern Illinois as well. And that was taken care of by a really wet March and then an even wetter April. And also March was quite warm, but then April came in and said, hold my beer. It was the warmest April on record for the statewide, which is really something. And then May has been a bit of a mixed bag. Things dried out a little bit in northern Illinois, which at first was probably pretty good because folks were dealing with planting delays or having to replant, things like that. And it got a little bit wetter in southern Illinois in May, but also May's been a little bit cooler. Now we'll see this last week of May, temperatures are going to be more seasonable, if not little bit warmer. So we may end up right at average for May, but it's certainly the last month of the spring season is nothing like the previous 2 months, which are so kind of just unusually warm.
5: And I think the other storyline here, and I know it's received a lot of attention, and it's funny because I got back from a farm broadcasting event in Washington where I was speaking with a number of farm broadcasters from, you know, throughout the country. And we were talking about, you know, the number of tornadoes. And when I would talk to some of our, you know, broadcasters like from Kansas and Oklahoma or whatever, and they're like, wait, what? You had how many? And how many have you had the last 3 years? And I know that number's up there again here in 2026, right?
6: That's right. Yeah. So we had many tornadoes in March, 70 in April, which give you an idea. Over the past 30, 40 years, on average, the state of Illinois gets about 60 tornadoes per year, and we had 70 in April alone. So unbelievably active. Only 1 month that I could find the prior record has Illinois had more tornadoes, and that was July of 2006. And then it shut off. Not that I'm complaining. Not like we need a bunch more tornadoes, but we only had one in May so far. So even with very, very low tornado frequency in May, April has put us up with right now, if the year were end today, we'd have 109 tornadoes across the state, which would put us at ninth overall as far as annual number. You're right that 2025 we had 126, which is second most on record, and then 2024 was 142. That's the most on record. So we've set the record, the second most on record. And we're setting ourselves up, despite a fairly weak May, having a pretty high number again, just because of how crazy April and then a little bit to a lesser extent March was. So just a really active period of time. But again, like I mentioned, the dryness that May has brought, especially across the kind of northern half and the southern very tip of the state, has made it so we haven't gotten quite as much severe weather in May.
5: It's interesting, though. I know, you know, the warnings and watches, and we all know that the difference between a watch and a warning, you know, we have an intelligent listening audience, but it just seems like this year, especially, so many watches and so many warnings. And maybe it's just my specific area, but I'm like, wow, I just can't believe it's another year of this.
6: No, you're right. I mean, we've had more tornado warnings issued in Illinois than any other year. And that it's been the characteristic of these tornadoes. We've had, you know, when you have a tornado warning, you have a tornado warned storm, and that tornado warning can kind of carry on that storm. So if you have one tornado, yeah, it can generate multiple warnings if it's fairly long lived. But what we've seen instead is these more line-like features, the squall lines and others, that are churning out a dozen tornadoes. And so you have the polygons that people are probably pretty familiar with now, the warning polygons that National Weather Service puts out to kind of predict or kind of forewarn where that storm is coming to. And there have been times, multiple times, where entire counties are from north to south are covered by three or four or five tornado warnings. You've had that in Champaign County a few times. And that's really where that's come from. So it's these storms that are just these big, long features, these squall lines and otherwise, that are dropping a dozen tornadoes across parts of the state, as opposed to churning out these massive supercells that produce one giant tornado. We're dealing with a bunch of smaller ones scattered across the state. And so what that means is that although those tornadoes are fairly weak, and therefore we don't see the traumatic damage necessarily like we see with some of the larger ones, it doesn't mean the National Weather Service forecasters are working a lot harder, because they're trying, instead of just following one really intense storm, now they're tracking maybe a dozen fairly intense storms to figure out what they're doing, which one's actually dropping a tornado versus just rotating. And so, I'm sure that this last month of May that's been a little bit less active for tornadoes has hopefully given our National Weather Service folks a little break after April, where I know they didn't have time to breathe.
5: And then I know you probably are still analyzing the data, but when you looked at the last 3 years now, 24, 25, and basically 5 months into 2026, and you referenced 70 tornadoes occurred here in April in Illinois, is there kind of a more even basically breakdown of the number of tornadoes each month, or is that like a great variable from year to year, at least when we look at the 24, 25, and 26 years?
6: It can vary year to year, but generally speaking, when we take it over the course of a longer period, like 30 or 40 years, we see kind of their normal distribution, the one that just got like the bell curve, centered right around May. So April's really active, May's really active, June is really active. We fall off pretty quickly. You know, we have a lot fewer in January, February, a lot fewer in August, September, October. And then we get a little bit of peak kind of November, December, which is sort of interesting. But it's really the big peak is April, May, June. What we've seen recently in the last 3 years is these early season outbreaks of tornadoes. So February, March, and early April, where, again, we're not just getting a random February tornado, but we're getting 10 or a dozen February tornadoes. And then in each of the last 3 years, what we've also seen is we hit July and it just falls off a cliff, meaning that we don't get anything. We'll get rain. You know, last year was a drought year. That was a little bit different. But in 2024, we got enough rain late season. It just didn't produce very much severe weather. So it was all in that first half of the year. And certainly this year, we've seen that pattern again, where we got a decent number of February tornadoes, many tens in March, and then 70 in April. It'll be really interesting what we get in June, given May's been quiet. But again, it'll be interesting to see if we see that same pattern where it really falls off July and August. So that's been an interesting pattern. Nothing that we can say with any confidence that it's part of any kind of long-term trend or anything like that. But it's definitely been an interesting pattern where we've seen this kind of early kickstart to a really active tornado period of time.
5: Is Illinois going to be part of the evolution of a new quote-unquote tornado alley?
6: Yeah.
5: And if you look at the last 3 years, including here 2026, people would say, well, yeah, but we probably are if we're talking about over 100 tornadoes in the last 3 years. Is that enough to say that, or do you still think, you know, maybe 3 years is a little bit of an outlier when you look at, you know, data over X number of years?
6: Yeah, I mean, the last 3 years have fit that narrative of that shift in quote-unquote tornado alley. But 3 years is not enough to determine any kind of long-term change in weather or climate. But that being said, we do see that even when we account for the number of, like, the difference in how we're observing tornadoes or identifying tornadoes with the advent of radar in the 80s and 90s, what we see is an increase in tornado frequency. It's not huge, and it certainly doesn't explain the huge amount of tornadoes in the last 3 years, but it's there. And when we look into the future, the model suggests that we'll see more environments, more frequent incidents of the environments that can create tornadoes.
5: Illinois State Climatologist Trent Ford. That's my best of this week on the RFD Radio Network. I'm Jim Taylor.
7: All right, Jim, I'm DeLos Yonke. My best of is with Chuck Spencer, Government Relations at Growmark, talking about year-round E15, talking about a transportation bill, and talking about getting other things as well passed in an election year, which the deeper you get into an election year can certainly be a bit of a challenge.
9: Yes, there is. There is quite a to-do list in D.C., and that's why when I listen to the discussion about whether it is a lull time or they're not going to do much, I remind us all that the House has passed a farm bill. The House passed E-15. The Transportation Committee passed 62-2 in a bipartisan manner, a transportation and infrastructure bill. Things do happen, and as you pointed out, DeLoss, it's an election year. So the individuals running to be elected leaders are listening intently to what voters are saying. They're going to be attending summer celebrations. They're going to be walking in parades. They're going to be having events of their own. And what an opportunity for us to be messaging in to how we need action in the Senate on Farm Bill E15. We need action in the House and Senate on a highway bill reauthorization. And why not take that opportunity and make that happen now? Let's not wait. Don't wait till September when everybody's messaging. Take the opportunity now as agriculture and message in as the elected leaders are working their district and working with voters and listening to what our desires are.
7: So House Transportation Infrastructure Committee last week advanced the five-year Surface Transportation Reauthorization Bill, the Build America Act, which BUILD is a long acronym. I'm not going to read it. But current legislation expires September 30. There are a couple of things here. So, yes, bipartisan work does get done when, you know, the narrative is basically, you know, we're at each other's throats. But work does get done and sometimes needs to get done, you know, on schedules.
9: Yes, they do. You know, when you look at the E15 vote, that was a very bipartisan vote. It was close, of course, 218 to 203. But what's really important is it was also bipartisan. We get that it gets overlooked too many times, that we have parties who we read all the time about how everybody's split and everybody has different perspectives. Hey, let's embrace our different perspectives, but find a way to get to yes. And that's what policymaking is all about. And, you know, we're in the 250th year of our country and going to be celebrating that this entire year. America 250. There's going to be celebrations. The July 4th is going to be special. And as you know, I've been many people are providing historical perspectives of how our country was founded. And DeLoss, our country was not founded by unanimity. Our country was founded through debate, through vast disagreement. There were fits and starts that looked like we were going to fail. And in the end, we become this grand United States of America that we know today and struggled along the way. It has been it's been one in which we should all be proud of and all recognize that difference of opinion has always occurred. The important part about our country is we pull together in times of serious threat or need or compassion, and we will do that. And that's something that I think that when I look at legislation and the discussion and the context some like to put on it, I look at this summer of opportunity for agriculture and that we have actions that we can point to and say, let's take this further and get to a point where the president signs it into law.
7: Okay. Now, Chuck, let me ask you back to transportation. You mentioned E15 and we've heard many times that E15 won't go solo in the Senate, you know, as a standalone bill. Is that transportation infrastructure a possibility? Or, you know, how are we going to get this thing to the finish line?
9: There's been a lot of people trying to construct ways to get it across the finish line. And I also want to pull a reminder out of the hat about the tax bill that passed last year. DeLoss was told so many times that it was not going to pass, not going to pass, not going to pass by Memorial Day. Got passed a week before Memorial Day in the House, not going to be passed by July 4th, as it was called for to be passed by. And let's think through that for a moment. Oh, yeah, it was signed on July 4th. We've seen a lot of prognosticators, and it is very say things as though it will not pass. It's easy to say something won't happen. What is hard to do is make something happen. And you have to be focused. You have to be motivated. You have to have coalitions put together where this is going to happen. You got to remember something, too. I like the fact that the Senate president said, you know what? I think E15 is important. Certainly, there are members of his own party as well that have refineries in the district. Senator Barrasso from Wyoming, who said that we probably will need to make amendments to what the House passed. Now, what that looks like is going to be very important for the complex of fuel in the United States, as well as E15 and biofuel interests when it comes to soybean. producers. So we need to make sure that we're engaged in this process of negotiation and not so much focus on what is going to be used as a vehicle, but that we get it in place to be used in any vehicle that's going to be moving and something that can garner bipartisan support. And that's going to take our work. I like to spend time doing the groundwork of getting it to the place where we can do it instead of worrying about what the vehicle is of how it's going to take place.
7: Chuck Spencer at GrowMark, also Kennedy Ebner on his government relations team. This is part transportation, but goes well beyond that as well. An event this summer promoting propane and the need to keep propane at the forefront.
1: Propane Days, which is hosted by the National Propane Gas Association. So this is a yearly event hosted in Washington, D.C. So this is an opportunity for the members of this association to attend this three-day conference. So it's June 8th through the 10th. And we will actually be having members and employees from our system, along with Illinois Propane Gas Association, that will be heading out there for those few days. But it's an opportunity for our system to engage with federal legislation and different Illinois offices to bring attention to energy issues that are not only affecting agriculture, but also the Romark FS system. So there is a breakdown of multiple priorities that are very consistent every year, which kind of does go to show that things sometimes do move slowly, but they can happen, like Chuck was mentioning. So we have the consideration for a vote of the Energy Choice Act, which would prevent state and local governments from imposing bans on propane and natural gas, along with stable funding for low-income home energy assistance program. It's a long one. I think it's LIHEAP is their like shortening phrase of that. But this is a vital resource to help the low-income households and our rural households to meet their basic energy needs. And obviously, this is definitely a time to discuss the geopolitical issues that are constraining the supply chain and bringing up price concerns. And obviously, like Chuck was mentioning with E15, this will definitely be an opportunity to continue to discuss this. And we understand that it has passed the House, but just continuing that conversation, specifically in the Senate, when we hopefully get to meet with those Illinois Senate offices.
7: So I want to go back to what you were saying. Is that a real thing, the possibility of excluding propane from as a fuel source? I feel like you said something to that effect.
1: I mean, if you've seen through Illinois legislation and what we have been tracking is that there has been, at least with natural gas, there has been kind of this consideration of eliminating natural gas. And within those discussions, there has been propane in that. So yes, this is an Illinois conversation, but Illinois is a forefront of the federal politics as well. So this can very much be reflected federally.
7: Kennedy Ebner and also Chuck Spencer, GrowMark Government Relations. And I'm DeLos Yonke. That's my best of RFD for the week.
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6: 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Focused a lot today on the world of trade and still how an upended global trade marketplace is impacting the world of agriculture here in the U.S. For more, we'll visit with an expert on international trade from Ohio State University. Ag economist at Ohio State University saying a deal between the U.S. and China to buy more ag products certainly looks good on paper. Those invested need to proceed with caution. Ian Sheldon says if China follows through with the purchase commitments, it's going to amount to a decent amount of sales. But even if the Chinese bring in every last dollar of that agreement, it is still billions less than what the U.S. sold to China in ag products in 2022.
7: Well, I think probably like most observers of what's going on, I was waiting on, like probably yourself and others, to hear precisely what the terms of the trade deal were or are with respect to agriculture. I wouldn't call this anything more than a deal because, you know, as a trade economist, I see trade agreements as being much more lengthy, very legally oriented. If you think about the 30-odd chapters of USMCA,

0: 8 million tons of soybeans over the next 3 years. So on paper, this looks, you know, it could be quite important if it was actually to happen. And I think most of these purchases would relate to wheat, feed grains, meat, some other agricultural products, non-food products like cotton and timber. So I think the bottom line is that, you know, we saw a pretty significant decline in agricultural imports by China last year when both the United States and China entered into the trade war that originally started back in 2018, 2019. And last year in particular, they really backed off importing agricultural commodities from the U.S. So if this pledge were to actually go through, it looks like for this year, it would lead to U.S. imports increasing to $28 to $30 billion. That's still $8 billion below the peak of our exports to China, $38 billion in 2022. But importantly, that would be a lot higher than the $8 billion that we exported last year in 2025, and I think it was about $24 billion worth in 2024. So on paper, this looks like an interesting deal that would certainly help U.S. farmers who are, as you well know, are facing very, very tight margins at the moment, particularly with the conflict in Iran having raised their energy costs. And, you know, looking forward into the next season of planting and in 2027, you know, fertilizer costs, if the conflict carries on, it looks like the cost of nitrogen and phosphate fertilizers is going to continue to be high. So I think on paper, this looks a good deal, but I think one has to be a little bit careful in getting overexcited about it at this point for a variety of reasons.
1: He says, historically, China's always fallen short of some purchase commitment. Sheldon says, meeting these new targets would likely require more direct government purchases from state trading firms rather than just normal market-driven buying. So he's been looking, too, at the real export numbers for soybeans over the past marketing year in sales from the U.S. to China. It does seem that China has mostly lived up to commitments made last fall. The reality is it's still half of what they used to buy. The overall agreement, Sheldon says, he's a little less than optimistic that all those agreed-to purchases get made, just like the phase one trade deal made the first time President Trump was in office. There's no enforcement mechanisms to ensure these commitments are met.
0: You know, I went and looked at the federal grain inspection data for soybeans this morning, because I think soybeans is the commodity that's obviously attracted the most attention. I think we used to talk about 1 in 3 rows of soybeans in the United States were exported to China. So looking at the data, so if we compare what's actually been exported to China and what has been committed in terms of exports, so there's a difference between contract commitments that Chinese importers have made and what's actually been exported. So the federal data goes up to the end of April right now, but I guess more data will be released next week. But as of April the 30th, the Chinese are committed to importing 11 million tons of soybeans, and we'd actually exported just underneath that. So it looks like they're more or less going to meet their commitments for the current marketing year. So that would be from last August through to the coming harvest, which would be this coming August. But that's still their commitments to us are still, compared to last year, 47.5% down on where we were a year ago in terms of Chinese import commitments. That would be for the 24-25 marketing year. And our actual exports to China are over 50% down. So, you know, that's the kind of context that I would want to put these commitments that are being made by the Chinese. So I think you used this phrase when you talked to me earlier, asking me to do this interview, and using a very English expression, the proof of the pudding will be in the eating as we move forward. In terms of, will they meet the new commitments they've made for the coming 3 years in terms of soybean imports and also these new import commitments? And, you know, I was looking at FarmDoc had a story out this morning around this announcement by the administration.

0: question. There's a really good quote from a trader in the market, a vice president at StoneX in Singapore. Higher purchases of US farm goods are likely to come at the expense of exports from rival suppliers. Achieving the $17 billion annually, excluding soybeans, would likely require China to intentionally redirect purchasing away from existing suppliers towards the United States. And the only way I can see that they can do that is where the Chinese government would require state traders such as COFCO and Sinograin to meet these commitments. And in order to meet those commitments, they would have to receive directives from the central administration in Beijing. And that would also depend upon those companies not having to pay the tariffs on the imports. And this is, you know, as a trade economist, this is has always been a little bit puzzling to me as to how a country can make commitments to import specific quantities when trade is typically driven by what we would call relative prices. So in the case of soybeans, for us to export more soybeans to China outside of these trading companies purchasing those soybeans requires American soybean exports to be relatively competitive compared to exports, particularly by Brazil. So that's one reason why I'm a little bit, I wouldn't say I'm pessimistic, but I think one has to wait to see exactly what happens, is that this does rely on state trading, and I think it also ignores the effect of markets. Because even back in February, March, when the talk was of how we're going to meet these commitments, private traders were saying right now it's cheaper for us to buy in Brazil, even in the absence of the tariffs, it will be cheaper for us to buy from Brazil. There are issues about the relative quality of Brazilian versus U.S.-produced soybeans, the latter being apparently of higher quality than those coming in from Brazil. And a couple of other things I would say is, if we go back to the Phase 1 trade agreement that was signed between the United States and China in early 2020, that would have been from the first Trump administration with China, and that was after 2 years of a trade war between the two countries, where, again, agricultural commodities have been hit particularly hard hit, soybeans, again, being the example. As Chad Bown at the Peterson Institute, he's an international economist who writes extensively on both the U.S.-China trading relationship and trade in general for an NGO called the Peterson Institute. He has documented how even though agricultural trade did rather better than manufacturing trade, China never actually fully met its commitments over a two-year period. I think they were met approximately by about 80%. So again, I would think that we need to be, you know, somewhat circumspect about whether China will actually meet these commitments based on what happened previously. And the other thing that I would mention, even though the U.S. Trade Representative Jameson Greer has talked about there being a trade board deciding which exports are charged tariffs and which are exempted, it's not clear to me how these commitments can be met if there's no actual enforcement mechanism. So if we were to compare this deal with the United States-Mexico-Canada trade agreement, that has a dispute resolution mechanism in place where the rules can actually be enforced. And I think this is true of all the deals that the current Trump administration has made with countries such as the EU, the UK, Japan, Korea, et cetera, is how enforceable actually are these deals, and are they just something that's written down on paper, or are they actually enforceable? And, you know, as a trade economist and as an academic, I actually have a paper sitting on my desk, which is about, I think the title is something like, are these trade deals very vacuous? I can't say who the authors are, obviously, but the paper pretty much suggests that many of the deals that have already been struck are pretty low key. So again, it will be great if this deal, if this commitment is met by China, it will certainly help farmers here in the Midwest, and elsewhere. But again, I think, to use your phrase, the proof of the pudding is in the eating, and I'm still very circumspect about the deal.
1: White House says China's going to buy at least $17 billion annually in U.S. ag products from 2026 to 2028 on top of soybean commitments already made last October. More on the global trade marketplace and how it impacts U.S. agriculture next.
2: This report is sponsored by IBM. As the pace of AI accelerates, CEOs are rethinking how their leadership teams operate, how decisions are made, and how organizations are structured. IBM's annual CEO study shows that adopting new tools is no longer enough. Leaders are actively redesigning decision-making structures, clarifying accountability, and reshaping the C-suite to drive greater business impact. The study found that 76% of organizations now have a chief AI officer, up from 26% a year ago, and nearly two-thirds of CEOs say they are comfortable using AI to help inform major strategic decisions. The study also showed that organizations with an AI-first leadership approach are scaling more AI initiatives than their peers. The message is clear. Success with AI depends not just on technology, but on leadership, governance, and organizations built to adapt. 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
2: An ag economist at Ohio State University saying that U.S. agriculture should be paying some pretty close attention right now to a review of the U.S.-Mexico-Canada Agreement, USMCA. Right, that's the deal that replaced NAFTA. Ian Sheldon says there's concern about the review of the trade deal because it's focused on the number one and number two export markets for U.S. ag. Sheldon says he's pretty concerned about recent actions that conflict with the spirit of USMCA initiated by the U.S. and how that might impact these pending talks.
3: The upcoming review of the USMCA, it's not just the relationship with China that matters. You have to remember that Mexico is our number one agricultural export market and Canada's our number two. China, given what I said earlier, had moved down the rankings to, I think it's about fifth after Japan and the EU. So I think it's important to not just focus on the ongoing trade relationship with China. That's taking all the headlines at the moment. But the conference I was at was very much focused on concerns about whether the review of USMCA was going to be positive or not, because it is an important to remember that we have this highly integrated agricultural market in North America that's been beneficial to all three countries. And I think has probably helped both the United States, Canada, and Mexico to be even more competitive in the world market. You know, the U.S. is still the number one agricultural exporter globally, and Canada's typically in the top five, and Mexico has moved into the top 10. So I think it's important to put the China relationship in the broader context of other trade negotiations that are about to happen between the big players in North America.
2: U.S. Trade Representative Jamison Greer is expected to meet with Mexico's president in Mexico City here ahead of the July 1 mandatory review date of USMCA. Ian says there's still some very good things that have come out of this trade agreement. And currently, any disputes the nations have had with existing trade have otherwise been solved fairly well.
3: So this is a regional trade agreement that was revised from the original NAFTA, North American Free Trade Agreement. And in agriculture, I guess the main gain from revising the previous agreement was to gain a little bit more market access for U.S. dairy exporters. I think a little bit of movement on poultry and eggs into Canada, because that's the sector or the sectors that have not been completely, they're not totally free of any trade instruments. But interestingly, the dispute resolution mechanism was improved, and of the five disputes that have already been completed and ruled on, three involved agriculture, two on Canada's dairy tariff rate quotas. One went in favor of the U.S., one went in favor of Canada. But I think more importantly, the GM crop panel ruling against Mexico, because Mexico had proposed to ban imports of genetically modified corn. And you know this, that Mexico is a very large market for U.S. yellow corn exports. I think in 2024, over 40% of our exports went to Mexico. And that would have had a significant effect on corn prices, I think, here in the U.S. and elsewhere in the world, if the panel had ruled in favor of Mexico. But it didn't. It ruled that Mexico had not provided any scientific-based evidence that there was an argument against the safety of genetically modified corn. So I think that was an important ruling. And as somebody who follows, you know, tradings as they relate to agriculture, I think that was an important underwriting of not just the dispute resolution mechanism, but also the chapter of USMCA that relates to sanitary phytosanitary standards. So I think the review of USMCA is important in the sense that it does have a functioning trade dispute resolution mechanism, which is why it's a little bit puzzling why the United States has reimposed anti-dumping duties against the import of tomatoes from Mexico, because there'd been a long-standing agreement between U.S. and Mexico since 1995 not to do that. And the U.S. currently has a anti-dumping investigation into mushroom imports from Canada and winter strawberries from Mexico. So as a trade economist, I'm a little bit nervous about what's happening there, which is why I think, you know, the media needs to pay as much attention to the review of USMCA as it does of what's happening with China.
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4: ABC News, I'm Chuck Sievertson. No details in an FBI statement about what happened on that diverted United flight last night, only that several law enforcement officers aboard grabbed and handcuffed an unruly passenger. The flight from Chicago to Minneapolis diverted to Dane County, Wisconsin. On the air traffic control recording, a controller tells another pilot of a potential hijack.
5: It's actually a situation where we might have to close the airfield.
4: That is not confirmed. Rescued five miners trapped over a week in a cave in Laos. ABC's Britt Clement.
6: What an ordeal. You know, they had to go through these extremely narrow tunnels in pitch black. I'm told they had to pull themselves through while holding their faces to the ceiling in order to finally reach the mouth of the cave.
4: Two other miners are missing. A federal judge orders President Trump's name stripped from the Kennedy Center, saying Congress created it and only Congress can change its name. This is ABC News. The billionaire Jeff Bezos' commercial space company, Blue Origin, is warning people in Florida to not touch any debris from a catastrophic explosion that incinerated one of its largest rockets during an engine test Thursday. Former NASA astronaut Susan Kilrain on the Glenn rocket.
7: It could put in a delay for Artemis 4, which is supposed to put people back on the moon. But we won't know because we don't know yet what went wrong.
4: No injuries were reported after the rocket blew up. More reports about employment come out next week from the Labor Department, including the May Jobs Report, another economic snapshot about how Americans are shopping from ABC's Jim Ryan.
8: Consumers trying to cope with rising prices are heading to warehouse stores and buying in bulk. Costco says same-store sales were up nearly 10% in the latest quarter and that its gas pumps churned out more fuel than they ever have.
4: Chuck Sievertson, ABC News.
9: This report is sponsored by IBM. As the pace of AI accelerates, CEOs are rethinking how their leadership teams operate, how decisions are made, and how organizations are structured. IBM's annual CEO study shows that adopting new tools is no longer enough. Leaders are actively redesigning decision-making structures, clarifying accountability, and reshaping the C-suite to drive greater business impact. The study found that 76% of organizations now have a chief AI officer, up from 26% a year ago, and nearly two-thirds of CEOs say they are comfortable using AI to help inform major strategic decisions. The study also showed that organizations with an AI-first leadership approach are scaling more AI initiatives than their peers. The message is clear. Success with AI depends not just on technology, but on leadership, governance, and organizations built to adapt. 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
10: The Illinois Fire Marshal, State Police, and other statewide safety officials are urging young Illinois motorists to drive with caution during the 100 deadliest days. According to data from the NHTSA, the 100-day period between Memorial Day and Labor Day marks the most dangerous period of automotive accidents, with an average of 8 people killed per day in collisions involving teenage drivers. In order to help minimize the risk of accidents, the American Automobile Association recommends parents encourage teenage drivers to identify and utilize Do Not Disturb modes and other silencing features on their smartphones to reduce distractions while driving. In other traffic safety news, a bill to regulate e-bikes is drawing closer to final approval in the Illinois General Assembly. Senate Bill 3336 will introduce age requirements and speed limits for e-bikes and other micromobility transportation methods. For more news, visit WMAY.com. I'm Stan Anders, and up next is your News Channel 20 Storm Team Forecast.
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9: Here's your updated News Channel 20 Storm Team forecast. Cloudy skies with a few peaks of sun today, with daytime highs approaching 85. Easterly winds 5 to 10 miles per hour. Lows level off around 61. Tonight, partly cloudy skies. I'm meteorologist Jennifer Wojcicki on 97.7 and 970 WMAY, Springfield's News and Talk. Right now, 63.
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17: Good afternoon.
16: How are you, Madam Mayor?
17: Very well, but I will like 89 during August because that's during the Illinois State Fair and that's slightly cooler than it typically is, so I will take that.
16: So we went to Turnpike Troubadours at the State Fair last year, which was the hottest day of the year. And this body wasn't made for outdoor activities when the heat index is over 100. That was not the most great concert. Not the most fun experience, though, when you're standing there and you're like,
17: I'm melting.
16: I might pass out.
17: So I'll take this 89 weather in August. I love it. I would love that.
16: We'll take this. So, all right, lots to get to with you. Obviously, you know, my job is covering the State House and not necessarily city government, so I'm not going to get in the weeds on ordinances and things like that. But I think there's also a lot of overrun right now between the city and what's happening at the legislature, with the legislature. The first is, of course, the BOS Center expansion, the new hotel, the Star Bonds, the Capital Area Tourism Board that would go along with it. We saw Senator Turner, Doris Turner, split that bill away from
17: the mega projects bill.
16: Mega projects bill.
17: Yes.
16: Are you were you under the impression, I don't know how much you've talked to her about it as it's gone through the process here, was there a belief that was going to get stripped out of the mega projects bill? What's your understanding of where that's been?
17: So originally, the Senator Turner filed three separate Senate bills that were to help our downtown area. One was for the BOS Center expansion. One was to expand our downtown Mid-Illinois Med District boundaries. And then the third was to create some historic tax credits so that we can get some of those older buildings downtown renovated and invested in. And when those went to the House, those three Senate bills, they got lumped into the mega project bill at the House. So now she has separated that back out.
16: I assume you're supportive. I mean, you've been supportive of the idea. We're there from the start. What's your feeling on how this is going over the last few days? Where's, you know, I haven't checked the Senate votes today yet, but I assume that they probably got the votes to get it out of the Senate. What's your understanding of its current status, whether it stays in the mega projects bill, whether the senator's separate bill moves?
17: So the amendment was filed on Tuesday in the Senate for all of that to be in one bill. And so those three bills that I just talked about are all covered in that one bill.
16: And they moved through exec this week.
17: Yes. So the historic tax credits, we can't lose sight of some. Everybody's focusing on the BOS Center expansion with the new hotel, but we can't lose sight of the historic tax credits that would go on, because I have already had developers contact me and say, if this happens, we will be investing in downtown, which is amazing, because there's a lot of buildings that are unused that are just really expensive to make turnkey, and this is going to help with that. So we need to also focus that is a part of that bill, and then expanding our med district, which, of course, everybody wants to see more medical students, facilities in our community. We're really happy about how great we are in the medical world in Springfield. But to add to that would be a big gift. We will get to the point, hopefully, where our medical facilities are one of our top two employers, which is what we'd like to do. So that's all. Jobs in all areas of life, whether you have a GED, you could work there, or if you've gone, you know, to med school. So it's a wide, broad range of jobs, which is really, really important as well. So I am a big proponent of the bill. I'm thankful for the senator and for Representative Coffey for working on this. The governor is definitely involved. He would like to see something for downtown Springfield. As you know, the governor has put money in the budget for the Armory, the state capitol, and the old state capitol. And so this is something that we can do as a community to help with that downtown area.
16: There have been criticisms, of course, of the structure of this bill, the structure of this authority. I've a former city council member in my inbox constantly about it, and the person who preceded you as mayor has also been pretty loud about this, that essentially the concern is that this should be a city issue and not a county driven issue. Do you have governance frustrations or concerns about the way it's set up?
17: Not at all. So it is too expensive of a project for the city to do by themselves. We need our partners at the county and at the state and at the SMEA level, which are all three taxing bodies partnering with us on it. So it's multiple agencies of government across the aisle. Some are Republicans, some are Democrats. We're nonpartisan at the city, working together to make something better for our downtown. So I am a proponent for it. I'm not frustrated with it. And it would be way too expensive for the city to do on their own.
16: I'm going to get to the Wyndham on its own here, but we had Senator McClure on the show the other day, who essentially said he's opposed to this. Basically that you know, having hotels reinvest in another hotel in competition for themselves doesn't make sense to him, that the Wyndham needs to be dealt with before they're building a new hotel, because then you're asking for this to become an even bigger stain on downtown. Is there any merit to his concerns?
17: For him, I would assume they were because I don't think he's probably lying about his concerns for himself, but I don't have those concerns. We have two hotels at the sports park. The city bonded out part of the sports park. Those two hotels are benefiting from that bond effort more than any other hotel in the community because they're right next to it. That's just part of doing business.
16: The Wyndham is, I think, I mean, you saw the Tribune had an editorial last week, I guess it was, that kind of poked at the city a little bit, and then they poked at the horseshoe too. It's like, what do you who's angry with Springfield up at the Tribune editorial board right now? But it's clearly an eyesore now with the boards and the mess that has been the lawsuits and the federal investigation. I know there's a limit as to what you can say, but I think we can be a little forward looking potentially here. What's the next step citywide relating to that property and you know what we do with it? Because it surely doesn't look like the owner's interested in doing anything with it at this point, which he can get the hell out of here as far as I'm concerned, right? So what is the forward-looking view of how we turn that situation around.
17: Yeah. So I say this often, owners have rights. Any negligent property owner still has rights to their own property. And those rights are created by state statute on purpose because there are property owners like myself or yourself who take care of our properties and we want those rights to protect our property, that someone can't just come take our property. Well, the owner itself has been negligent in keeping the building up to what is required standards. So we are taking them to court just like we do any other negligent property owner. We have been given awarded fines through the court process, and we're just continuing through that. For instance, when you vacate a building, you must board it up within a specific amount of time. You also must paint the board so that they don't get weathered and warped in water. That never happened. The owner didn't do that. So the city went through the court system to get permission to make sure that painting happened. So we recently just did that. People are like, oh, you're painting it. Well, we had to get permission from the courts because we don't own the building. It would be no different than any resident in this community that owns a property. The city can't just come on your property and take it over and start fixing it up, tearing stuff down, whatever. There are people who have asked me why I have not eminent domained it. And eminent domain is almost a 2-year process. It's not like I get to stand in front of the building with a white flag and say, this is ours now, and put it in the ground. So that would take a process if we chose to do that. The owner is currently in bankruptcy court, so we're working through that with the creditors.
16: There are emergency eminent domain provisions, right, that have to do with public safety, that have to do with, you know, there are some other I don't have the law in front of me, and I'm not a lawyer and don't pretend to be. But are there emergency functions that you all have investigated that do or don't apply to this?
17: We've been situation? In it multiple times. The Sangamon County Courts also gave us access to the building because the owner wouldn't. So our Public Works Department, our utility, and our Fire Safety Division get to go into the building. We've been doing that periodically, making sure that it is not a public hazard.
16: Have you been in there?
17: Myself, no. I send teams in there. I'm happy to have my job. But not only am I the mayor who goes, like, when I leave here, I'm going to go to a neighborhood association and meet with them. Not only do I do those things as the mayor, but I'm also the city manager. So it's really not.
16: You're not a building inspector.
17: It's not the best use of my time to be in there. So the people who are professionals do that.
16: But I think the concern that folks have looking at that and hearing about what the flooding did to the property, the mold, you know, there hasn't been remediation to it in that regard. Is what's the conversation happening among your staff, among the building, inside the building now, about if the building can even be saved in its current condition?
17: So I would say that would be up to an investor who might want to take that building over. I don't think the city needs to take the building over and fix it up. That isn't something I'm going to do with any building downtown or any other part of the town. Quite frankly, when I took over as mayor, we owned a lot of properties I felt we shouldn't, and I've tried to sell as much as I can. We had a lot of vacant buildings just sitting on our ownership as the municipality, and we didn't need them. So selling things has been part of my priorities as the mayor for our taxpayers. There are two lien holders with financial institutions on that building that we're working with. There are some mechanics liens and other liens in addition to that, and mechanics liens will take precedence over the lien holders. So we need to make sure that everybody's made whole or can be made whole as best as they can. But again, it's in bankruptcy court right now, so we're working with the bankruptcy court and the lien holders.
16: Mayor Misty Buescher is here on 97.7 and 970 WMAY. It's nice to have you here.
17: Happy
16: to be
17: here.
16: We don't get
17: to
16: do this enough. It's nice that the schedule's worked out. It's been a little testy at council over the last couple of months, and you know, I got the audio and the video of the big
17: brouhaha.
16: Thank you. That happened a few weeks ago, and you know, it's even Chairman Van Meter said at his speech a couple of weeks ago that he compared some of your members to high school students after the brouhahas, we'll call it. You know, I said on this show that grownups need to act like grownups, and that includes some of your council members, that includes some business owners who spend money on the station. So I'm saying it about everybody. Why do you think it's so? Why do you think tensions are elevated right now?
17: Part of it's politics. Some of the people who are creating a lot of the upheaval were opponents of mine during the election 3 years ago and proponents for the person I beat for my position. So a lot of it's politics. They don't like my politics. They don't like what I stand for, what I said I would. When I said I was running for office and this is what I'm going to do, those are the things I have done. They're against their beliefs and their policies. I don't think it's going to get any better between now and next April before the election, just so you know.
16: Oh, thanks for the heads up there. Should the public comment section be? I mean, I know there's
17: rules.
16: State law and rules that relate to that. But are there changes or amendments? I mean, certainly some of the people that are doing what they're doing are doing it for the cameras,
17: right?
16: Not that politicians do anything for cameras sometimes too. Are there changes that you all have considered to maybe tone down some of the theatrics that we've seen?
17: So the public comment is part of our city code, how the comment area is handled, the time limit and what they can say and do. That's all part of city code. The broadcasting is not required. It is not a part of your First Amendment rights to be on camera. Your voice needs to be heard, but not on camera. When people invoke foul language, we give them a 30-day ban from being on camera. They still get to come up and talk, but they're no longer broadcast because I don't want an FCC violation and my taxpayers in this community to pay for someone's bad judgment. I don't think it's a good idea. So that's why we give them the 30-day ban and tell them you cannot use the foul language. It would be no different like when I'm interviewed by Channel 20, and if I'm live, I should not be using that language either, or in WCIA or any other station. It's just what we should do as professionals. As far as the behavior in the horseshoe, I have asked for good behavior. I myself have been personally attacked the entire 3 years I've been there, and I don't react like that. I don't react unprofessionally. Part of being elected is people are going to say and do things that you don't agree with or don't like, and sometimes it's going to be about you.
16: And sometimes you got to just sit there and take it.
17: Yeah, and that's part of being elected, and if you don't like it, then don't run for office.
16: The state's considering new regulations on things like e-bikes and some of these motorized scooters and things like that. I don't see a ton of them around here. But they're still catching on as the days go on. I remember when we lived in Indianapolis 10 years ago or so, they started the Lime scooters. And I worked in a building downtown Indianapolis. And as I was walking out toward the parking garage one day, there was a guy on a Lime scooter that was just buzzing down the sidewalk and ran right into a car coming out of a parking garage, right? And it was very clear that Indianapolis at that time didn't have enough regulations on these, still don't probably. Have you looked at the state law? Do you think that it's in the right ballpark? Do you have an opinion on it?
17: I actually consulted with my police chief on this because those are the folks that get those calls immediately, right? The police department. Consulted with the police chief on it. And one of the things that he was really thankful for with the legislation is, and it's difficult because minors don't like the legislation, but there's an age limit on the speed of the scooter or bike, but it's for public safety, for the safety of that child and the safety of the drivers, as you just pointed out, people driving around them. And he said this will help regulate and make things, the streets, safer. So that's one of the things that I think with law enforcement that they look for is the less injuries we have and the less police calls that some person has hit someone on one of those, we're happy with that, right? We do not want those bad incidences happening.
16: My 4-year-old is dangerous enough on a bike with training wheels. I don't know that I would want to see a little guy with with an e-bike, you know, out of control. That's part one of my conversation this week with Springfield Mayor Misty Buescher. Part two coming up after this on 97.7 and 970 WMAY, Springfield's News and Talk.
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16: The parking meters, you know, being removed or have been completely removed but at this point. What was the reasoning behind taking those out? I know they haven't been enforced since COVID, though I've still gotten a time ticket. Thanks for that. Can I call you when I get those?
17: Sure, you can. Lots of people do.
16: You're not
17: going to
16: do
17: ahead.
16: Anything about it, but okay. Has there ever been conversation about bringing those back? What was the prudent reason for taking those out?
17: So we have financial proof that less people are coming downtown based on the parking tickets, because regardless if you have a meter or not, you can still get a ticket. And the amount of the amount of tickets we wrote and were paid prior to COVID 2016 to 2019 was a far almost double what we were getting now. So less people are coming downtown, and the meters require maintenance. They're an eyesore as far as I'm concerned. And there are less people coming downtown. Therefore, we should make it more friendly to come downtown. So you do not have to look at the meter, worry about, do I need to feed it? Do I not? You just manage the time zone that your vehicle is in the zone at the right proper time frame. So that's what we were looking to do. We adopted as a city council the downtown Mid-Illinois Med District plan. Part of that plan is that parking solution, and taking the meters out was part of that. We have a group that we work with called the Downtown Alliance. It's made up of DSI, the Growth Alliance, people from Sangamon County come, people from downtown businesses come that are owners, and we all work on that plan to make sure that plan is happening and coming to fruition. When we adopted that plan at the council level, one of my requirements was that there was an active group following the plan, checking the boxes, and making sure that we're making those things happen, and that was part of the plan.
16: Mayor, a couple of other things I wanted to touch base with you on. I think historically, Springfield's a government town, right? Mm-hmm. That's how people would know it as, right? And certainly that's been eroded over the years with, Rod Blagojevich sending so many state workers to Chicago and then the work from home issue. So you can almost call it less of a government town than it's ever been. Do you consider it a government town? Do you consider it a tourist town? What is Springfield now?
17: To me, Springfield is the greatest place on earth to live. That's what I tell everyone, because I believe it. I love Springfield. I love living here. I would say we're still a government town because we are the state capital, and I don't want to lose that. We always want to be the state capital. But we can take that government town and we can add to it with being a medical, a cutting-edge medical town. We can take it, and we are a historic town with our Abe Lincoln sites. And so we do have history here as well. And we can feed on all of those things and put them together to make Springfield just more and more attractive. For instance, I visited Houston, Texas last fall, and you got to see, the Med District area, which is huge downtown, but then there's some history and there's some sports. And that's what you want, as a well-rounded community that offers many things. So when people come visit, there's more than just one thing to do. That's what we need to focus on. As far as like being a downtown and a capital city and downtowns in general, across the country, downtowns are suffering because the offices have less people in them. It's not just us. It's a phenomenon. I was talking to a mayor in Virginia. He actually called me and said, I saw news on this project you're trying to get with your downtown, with your state. How did you get your state to work with you on that? Because we want that in Virginia. How do we get that done? Give me some advice on how I can go to my state, my government, my representatives, my senators, or my governor and get help here. And we're very blessed that we have help here. And we should not be so unthankful, I think would be the term, with the help that's being offered us, because there are a lot of communities that would take this. There's cities in Illinois that would take this project.
16: All right. We do a few politics things on the show, as you've heard. You're running for re-election.
17: I am.
16: I don't know that Josh Langfelder's running, but he's sure raising money. At least I saw some fundraisers were happening. Certainly a name that's been around, and last name you're familiar with. Don't know if that's the opponent or someone else, but I think the question is, what's the step forward in a second term for you, and two, we've seen this trend in Springfield. We saw it with the Capital Township elections last year, and local elections have gone worse for Republicans, even if you're nonpartisan, in recent years. Obviously, Republicans in the state of Illinois having issues that are well discussed on this program. Mm-hmm. What's your forward looking vision, and how do you sell that in what may be a difficult environment for an incumbent?
17: So for me, I'm very, very grateful that we have accomplished so much that I promised I would do when I asked for people to vote for me. Public safety was number one. We have come leaps and bounds with our police department and our fire department. I promised infrastructure improvements, and our streets and sidewalks have never looked better in so many years. I made sure the sports park project actually happened because it was in a standstill when I took over. That has been a huge boost to our economy and our community. And we are working, we have come leaps and bounds with our unhoused citizens, which was a commitment of mine as well. And now I'm taking a bite out of that mental health, drug addiction community as well. I'm thrilled with what we've accomplished. We have done so much. And I think it's important that I start telling that story because I get busy working, rolling up my sleeves and getting work done. I don't brag about what we do because I'm not a bragger. That's not my personality. But it's time for me to let all of the citizens know the great things that have happened, because if you aren't made aware of them, you just kind of take advantage while they're going on. But it's amazing what we've done, and I'm excited for the next 4 years of what we can continue doing.
16: All right, I just got a text with one more. Why did they take out the fountains at the municipal center?
17: So it was over 60 years old, and it was and I put out a press release on it. It was irreplaceable. We could not fix it anymore. The parts were not made for the fountain itself. The concrete was crumbling everywhere. I don't know anywhere where concrete lasts for 60 years like that when you have water filtering through it. It's water. If you try to fill a basement of a home and for 60 years with water, it's going to crumble. It was time for us because it was going to not be able to be filled with water this year. So you're just going to have a vacant area there, which would be an eyesore. So take it out. Put landscaping there, and then we'll have some public meetings later on what people want to see there.
16: Mayor Misty Buescher, thanks so much for coming.
17: It's an honor to be here. No, it's an honor to be here, and I've been raising money too, just so you know.
16: I understand that, and that is sort of what politicians have to do in this this world. So thanks for coming in. I'm glad we get to do this every once in a while, and we'll talk
17: to you
16: again
17: soon.
16: Happy to
17: be here, and I will ask your listeners to please vote for me the next time.
16: Always a politician. There's the mayor, Misty Buescher. Much more coming up, 97.7 and 970 WMAY, Springfield's News and Talk.
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6: Well, let's turn our attention to politics, because things have gotten interesting in the governor's race in the last couple of days. Yesterday, independent Colin Corbett, a former Republican strategist who left the party, had a little breakup with the party a month or two ago, filed close to 40,000 signatures to get on the ballot as an independent in November to take on Democrat J.B. Pritzker and Republican Darren Bailey, assuming he survives that challenge, which the Republicans, as I'm told, have vowed to basically throw everything, including the kitchen sink, at him to knock him off the ballot. We're looking at a major three-way race for governor in November. Full disclosure, Colin Corbett, as he joins us, we're friends. People know this. I've disclosed this. He gets treated like any other candidate here. I'm going to punch him in the face like every other candidate. That's how we roll around here, okay?
7: Treated like every other candidate. You treat me worse because we're friends.
6: I will neither confirm or deny that. why the hell are you doing this?
7: Yeah, I'm fed up, but it's not just me. So many people are fed up. I can't wait for people to see in the coming weeks and months just how many people are involved in this effort. It isn't just me and Carolyn. It isn't just Lou and Donna, our senior team leaders here. And it's well over 100. It's hundreds now of people in significant leadership positions throughout the state, but especially throughout the suburbs, whether they're civic leaders, mayors, business leaders, community leaders. There are just so many people who are fed up, and many of them over the past months or years left the political system. They're just not involved anymore. Some of them even just stopped voting, left their positions if they were in one of the two parties. There just is this sense of so much frustration in this state, and people are really going to see that. We call it a movement, because it's true. You know, lots of candidates say that, but this one really is true, that there are so many people who want an alternative, and that's what we're going to bring to the table.
6: Well, you and I have worked Republican campaigns before, and you know, when I finally broke away from the party that I spent years working in, you know, it was after that campaign that we worked in the spring of 2020. I'm driving home the morning after the primary. We'd gotten our butts kicked by a terrible candidate who turned out to be a terrible Congress member, and the Republican Party wasn't what I thought it was. The world was coming to an end, because it was when COVID was starting. And it was just like, I can't be a part of this anymore. It's not like things have gotten better for Republicans in this state in the last 6 years. So maybe the question is, what took you so long? But why did you hold out hope that somehow the Trump-led Republican Party, that the Republican primary electorate that clearly has no interest in this state in winning,

0: for over 3 years, whether it was trying to run good candidates and trying to get them through these broken primary systems that we've got. I really thought that we could change things from the inside, but it really has become clear to me over the last year that that was just going to be impossible. And as it became clear that, you know, even after Trump, this broken era in our politics is going to continue. We're going to get the next version of that in this next presidential race and the next version after that. Clearly, there's something deeper here that's at fault. And I was on a bike ride. I remember it vividly when it just dawned on me that it really is the system that is broken. Lots of people have let the system lead them astray, and I won't make excuses for them. But this is why so many good people have been led astray. We ask, why do we elect so-and-so, and then it doesn't take very long and they lose their way? It's because the system is built that way. You have to conform if you want to get reelected, if you want leadership positions, if you want any semblance of power. And once you do that, you've lost your way. And so it really just became clear to me that the system itself is the problem. And so it really isn't for me about being against any individual Republican or Democrat, any other candidates. To me, we need to have a conversation about the system itself and how it isn't working, because right now you have good people who are put in a position where they're just yelling and screaming at each other. It's hatred, it's anger, it's division, and lately it's violence. We are headed in a direction that is not okay. I look at my 2-year-old boy and I say, what are we leaving him when he turns 18? What kind of a world, what kind of a country or a state is he going to grow, live his life in? Mm-hmm. On our current path, it doesn't work.
1: Yeah, my wife and I've had that conversation, right? We've got the 4-year-old and the 18-month-old, and it's just like, how are we going to make this better? And it's a real challenge. I don't have to tell you, Colin, that the conventional wisdom out there is that former Republican who's only run Republican campaigns and is going to be relying on a largely Republican donor base is either being engineered from the left or is purposely designed to torpedo Darren Bailey and torpedo the Republican Party and take away votes from him or split votes from him and ensure a third term for J.B. Pritzker. Why is that conventional wisdom wrong?
0: Yeah, you have to have a candidate who has a chance to win before you could say that I'm torpedoing him. Everyone agrees, even his own supporters. You look at my social media, even his own supporters are saying he's going to lose. So what is it exactly that I'm taking away from Darren Bailey? And I have no interest in torpedoing either of the political parties. Honestly, I would love to not have to do this. I don't want this to be a long-term effort. We're building a movement, but I would love it if one or both of the political parties recognized the destructive path that they're on going towards the extremes and instead came back to reasonable, and then there would be no need for this independent movement. That truly would be a successful outcome to me, and I would happily get the heck out of the way. But in the meantime, as I'm up talking to people getting petition signatures, over and over I hear from people, well, the party left me. And it's on the left, it's on the right. It's in Chicago, it's out in the suburbs, it's in rural areas. They're all saying it, whether it's Republican or Democrat, they say, the party left me, I don't really have a home anymore. And so we're going to give them a home. And listen, if one of these two parties or both gets their act together, excellent, come take our people. We don't have any interest running anybody down or torpedoing anybody or stealing anybody's votes. For us, it's about giving people that home and putting the focus where it needs to be on actual solutions that make people's lives better instead of just the partisan bickering, the AI generated slop of, you know, making fun of your opponent. None of that is solving the problems Illinois faces, and Illinois faces very serious problems that it doesn't seem like anybody's interested in addressing.
1: Had Ted Dabrowski put together a better campaign in the primary and won, you know, you've made a point that a lot of this was because Darren Bailey can't win, that the direction of the GOP is that he can't win. I don't know that Dabrowski would have been able to win either, but if it were somebody other than Bailey, would you be doing this?
0: No. The fact is, we've been talking about, is this a need in Illinois? And it came to the conclusion that if any of the other candidates won the primary, they might have a chance at beating J.B. Pritzker. And we're not doing this for our own personal glory. And so we said, we made it a point that we would not do this if it was somebody other than Bailey. Dabrowski was my choice in that primary. I wasn't allowed to vote because if I did, I wouldn't be able to run in this race as an independent. But I was cheering on Ted. I thought,

0: Heidner brought some things to the table.
1: So you were planning this pre-primary?
0: We were talking about it pre-primary, but we didn't pull the trigger until it was official that Darren Bailey had won on March 17th. Because at that point, it's clear he has no chance at winning. So we're not stealing any votes from a candidate who actually has a shot at winning. And so for us, that's when we began. And that's why it was so hard to get the petition signatures, because we didn't have the full 3-month timeline in order to do it. But to us, it's always been about doing the right thing. And if someone won that primary who could have given Pritzker a run for his money, we would have happily taken a step back and let them lead the charge.
1: Colin Corbett, independent candidate for governor, joins us on 97.7 and 970 WMAY. The Bailey campaign attacked you yesterday, calling you a wolf among sheep, and said that you could take half of his votes in November, which is a pretty politically stupid thing to say, first and foremost. But they think you are going to, you know, essentially kill their campaign here. Are they right?
0: I mean, you have to have a campaign to kill, I think, is the point that I would make. Even just the mistake they made, I hadn't even announced yet, and they've already made their first major error. We've talked about this over and over. They are not equipped to take on J.B. Pritzker. It isn't just the funding. It's the campaign apparatus. It's the ability to actually run a real race that connects with the people of Illinois. That's required to win a campaign. Raising money is required to win a campaign. Those don't exist. So I'm not hurting anything. They're hurting themselves. But really, I want to focus on this. It isn't anti-anything. It's pro-Illinois. We truly are stepping forward because there needs to be an alternative in this state, a vision for how we can grow this state, a vision for how we can make life more affordable for the people of this state, a vision for how we can reform our broken government system. If you look at the websites for my Republican and Democrat opponents, between the two of them, they have four total paragraphs of what they're going to do the next 4 years to make people's lives better. And those are AI-generated, pretty weak paragraphs with no policy positions. We already have 5 pages going up on our website today to talk about how we're going to make people's lives better.
1: Because right now it's just a splash fundraising page, so it's not like you've got any details on there either.
0: Yeah, ours is going up. We've been a little bit busy getting petition signatures, so we're building this plane in the air. There's a lot of things I wish we had done sooner, but again, we're trying to do this the right way. So there wasn't some big effort to pull this all together for months. That's how I like to run races. I like to have everything perfect before the day you launch. So trust me, this is uncomfortable for me to be throwing this together, staying up late every night trying to pull this thing together. But again, we wanted to do this the right way. This was never about trying to push ourselves. It really is about trying to fix Illinois. And so you're going to see a lot more from us in the coming weeks and months, and a conversation about actual solutions to the problems that we face.
1: We've talked over the years, and maybe, you know, it was comfortable coming from an established party, of how high the ballot access threshold was in this state for independents and third parties. You had to get 25,000 valid signatures. You turned in close to 38 or so, and I'm sure they're going to get challenged. New appreciation for just how whacked out our ballot access laws are?
0: Yeah, absolutely. And even just talking to some of the other independent candidates, third-party candidates, I mean, the congressional candidates have it even harder than I do, so it was really hard to complain too much. But there's actually two parts to this. The first part, which you said, is the higher petition signature requirements. The second part is the part that's not talked about, which is there are restrictions on who can circulate for an independent and a third-party candidate that are pretty tight. If you circulated in the primary, you cannot circulate for a third-party or independent candidate. And while I do understand to some degree why that is the case, those are restrictions that do not exist for the two parties. Anyone who's old enough to vote can circulate if they're a citizen for the two parties, but it is heavily restricted on who can circulate for independents and third-party candidates. And so just finding people, we had so many people who wanted to help, but they couldn't because they had already helped some candidate that they liked 6-8 months ago. And so there are multiple levels of how this is made incredibly difficult. And I can't tell you the number of times people told me that the system is rigged as I was getting signatures. They were saying to me that they're so frustrated because the system is rigged. It's pretty clear to me now that they're right.
1: Where's the money going to come from?
0: We've got a lot of people who really believe in this vision, whether they're low dollar donors, mid dollar donors, high dollar donors. There's a number of people who are eagerly looking to invest in what we're putting together. It's going to be all across the spectrum. You're going to see a number of people who are community leaders, elected officials at the local level. You're going to see business leaders. You're going to see civic leaders all showing up on our D2s in our fundraising. I'm pretty excited about the potential that we have, the pledges that we have. The challenge, of course, is they all wanted to see that we could actually pull this off, that we could get on the ballot. So now that we've achieved at least the first part of that, I know we'll achieve the second part of that, whether we get challenged or not. Then it's you'll start to see a lot of that come in. And I'm excited for people to see just how much momentum we're going
1: to
0: have.
1: You weren't talking to me for a while. So I had to hear from other people that you guys had $1 million in commitments. That's more than Bailey's raised this year. Is that true?
0: It's not true in that now the number is bigger than that. We have significant pledges from high-level donors who have given at the national level, but they gave up on Illinois, whether it was recent or years ago, they gave up on giving in Illinois. And that's one of the big things that I believe we can accomplish is bringing people back. There are so many good people who have given up on the political process, whether it's former elected officials, whether it's former grassroots people, party people, donors, business people. There are so many people who used to be involved who just haven't been in a while. And we are seeing so many of them come back now because this is bringing them excitement and hope for Illinois. That's one of the best things we're going to be able to accomplish here is if we're going to fix this state, if we're going to do good things for Illinoisans, it takes all of us at the table. And so many people had stepped away from the table and just focused on their families or their businesses. And they're starting to come back. And that's exciting to me.
1: A couple of issues for you here, Colin Corbett, before we let you go. Obviously, and you did your press conference in the suburbs today outside of Arlington Park, or what used to be Arlington Park, which is the center of what's just engulfed the State House this spring of the Bears mega projects bill. How would you handle this this plan, hope, goal, effort, whatever it is, to try and keep the Bears in the state?
0: The interesting thing is how convoluted this has become when it's actually quite simple. The Bears have not asked for much here. They've asked for the pilot bill, which is not just for them. It's for economic development throughout the state. But they want the ability to negotiate with local governments, their property taxes. And all those local governments have publicly said they support that. Those are the ones who would be impacted by this, and every single one of them supports that. The second thing they've asked for is infrastructure investments, which J.B. Pritzker and Springfield have both said repeatedly they're willing to give. That's it. They're not asking money for the stadium. They're not asking for anything else. They're not asking for anything like what Indiana is willing to offer here. It's really quite simple what they're asking for. Now, I understand politics. You understand politics. The sticking point has been getting Chicago legislators to vote for the Bears moving out to the suburbs. But this is where, as a suburban resident, I would simply bring up this, that we in the suburbs are constantly asked to support things that either cost us more money, like the transit bill, or maybe help Chicago more than they help the suburbs. And we're told, hey, listen, Chicago's the economic driver of the state, which is true. And Chicago is part of Illinois, which is true. So you need to be a team player and step up and support it. And many times we do. Well, guess what? We finally have an opportunity here for Chicago to return the favor. If it's good for the suburbs, it's good for Chicago. If we are one Illinois, then we truly need to be one Illinois. Voting to keep the Bears in Illinois, yes, it means in the suburbs, but that's economic vitality for the entire state of Illinois. That's more riders on our transit system, which we desperately need. That's excitement and growth throughout the Chicagoland area. That's something that I believe our Chicago legislators need to step up and say, you know what? We are truly one Illinois. Yes, we'll put our votes on this.
1: Property taxes are a big part of this, though, right? You live in the suburbs where they're even higher than they are downstate, and are just choking people out. And to reduce the property tax burden on homeowners in this state, we're talking about billions in tax shift that the state doesn't have in the general revenue fund to relieve school property taxes. How do you change that system? How do you make some relief here that doesn't involve giant tax increases, that doesn't involve massive cuts to social service programs that are popular, and we get back to a rounder area or rounder era? I mean, the Pritzker administration doesn't seem to want to deal with property taxes because it seems like a third rail. Is this something you want to talk about?
0: Absolutely, we need to talk about it because it's one of the major things that was brought up to me as I was getting petition signatures, and I've known it for years. What drives me crazy is politicians who either A, like Pritzker, don't do anything about it, just blame everybody else, because that's what Pritzker does. Recently, he blamed school districts and local governments and said it was all their fault, ignoring the fact that Springfield keeps putting unfunded mandates over and over and over on those local governments, and then those local governments have no choice but to raise property taxes because the state just forced them to do it. But Pritzker ignores that fact. I'm sick of the blame game, and I'm sick of politicians who make promises that they know they cannot keep, whether it's my Republican opponent in the governor's race, whether it's all these politicians at the legislative level constantly saying, we will lower your property taxes, but it isn't that simple. The simplest way that I could figure out how to word this is still four or five paragraphs on our website. That's the simplest way you could describe this, because it cannot be done overnight. It's going to take years. I've been doing this work well before running for office here, getting involved with school districts and local governments to bring taxpayers to the table and have a conversation about what is it we want in services, what improvements do we want, which improvements can we live without, what are we willing to pay. This is going to take a collaborative effort at every level, because it's just not something you can snap your fingers and say, hey, we can get this done. But here's my quick answer, because it's the best I can do quickly. One, we're going to stop the unfunded mandates on local governments, because that's what's driving up the property taxes. And in fact, review those mandates to see which ones we can remove so that local governments could actually start to lower their property taxes. And two, we are going to make the state more fiscally responsible. It's going to take time, but we're going to identify where there are places that we can reduce spending so that we can get our budget in a better position, and then we can start to fully fund our schools and start to fully fund LGDF. And here's the way I want to do it. I want to tie that additional funding to incentive programs so that when those local governments lower property taxes, they will get a bigger percentage of that pie of additional funding. There's a path here, but it's going to take, I mean, even 4 years isn't enough time, but we're going to take this step by step, and we will get it done, because our movement isn't about empty promises just to get votes. It's about actual solutions, and that's what we're going to push forward.
1: All right, I'll get you out of here on this. This has been an engaging conversation, always is. We've had you on the show before, but let's be real, that third-party candidates don't do well traditionally. The McCann campaign, funded by Local 150, was 3%. Nobody's done better than Rich Whitney in 2006, who got 10% when everybody knew, even then, that Rod Blagojevich was corrupt. Do you really think you can win?
0: I do. And I wouldn't be doing this if I didn't. It's important to note that our goal here is to launch an independent movement. And so winning is simply being able to do that. But I wouldn't get into this just for that. I'm not looking for a consolation prize. We can win this race. And there's some simple reasons for that. We are in an unprecedented point in our politics. 45% of Americans identify as independent. That number has grown year after year after year since the mid-2000s. It's at a record high. It's going to be even higher next year. This is the direction that American politics are going. And so whether it's now in Illinois, or 2 years from now, or 4 years from now, this is what our politics are going to look like unless the two parties get their act together, which at the moment doesn't look like that's likely to happen. And so I'm not
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4: ABC News, I'm Chuck Sievertson. No word from the FBI about whether there's a foiling of a potential airline hijacking last night. The FBI says only that several law enforcement officers aboard a United flight from Chicago to Minneapolis grabbed and handcuffed an unruly passenger. The flight was diverted to Dane County, Wisconsin. On the air traffic control recording, a controller tells another pilot of a potential hijack.
5: There's actually a situation where we might have to close the airfield.
4: That is not confirmed. On the U.S.-Iran talks, a posting on social media on X from the military advisor to Iran's supreme leader accuses President Trump of making excessive demands in negotiations. Defense Secretary Pete Hegseth in Singapore today.
6: Any deal that the president is willing to make, he's only going to make it if he believes it's a great deal.
4: Rescued five miners trapped more than a week in a cave in Laos. Two other miners are still missing. This is ABC News. The billionaire Jeff Bezos' commercial space company Blue Origin is warning people in Florida to not touch any debris from a catastrophic explosion that incinerated one of its largest rockets during an engine test Thursday. Former NASA astronaut Susan Kilrain says the mishap could delay NASA's Artemis missions to take astronauts back to the moon.
3: This is the rocket that is supposed to take equipment to the moon in the not too distant future, and then also land landers on the moon with people eventually.
4: No injuries were reported after the rocket blew up. What's rounder and getting some attention?
7: Customers at some Walmart stores have been doing double takes and posting images of round plastic Coke bottles that look a little like Christmas ornaments. They're actually designed to resemble soccer balls to celebrate Coke's partnership with FIFA and World Cup.
4: ABC's Jim Ryan. It's Saturday, May 30th. Chuck Sievertson, ABC News.
8: 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As the pace of AI accelerates, CEOs are rethinking how their leadership teams operate, how decisions are made, and how organizations are structured. IBM's annual CEO study shows that adopting new tools is no longer enough. Leaders are actively redesigning decision-making structures, clarifying accountability, and reshaping the C-suite to drive greater business impact. The study found that 76% of organizations now have a chief AI officer, up from 26% a year ago, and nearly two-thirds of CEOs say they are comfortable using AI to help inform major strategic decisions. The study also showed that organizations with an AI-first leadership approach are scaling more AI initiatives than their peers. The message is clear. Success with AI depends not just on technology, but on leadership, governance, and organizations built to adapt. 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
9: The Illinois Fire Marshal, State Police, and other statewide safety officials are urging young Illinois motorists to drive with caution during the 100 deadliest days. According to data from the NHTSA, the 100-day period between Memorial Day and Labor Day marks the most dangerous period of automotive accidents, with an average of 8 people killed per day in collisions involving teenage drivers. In order to help minimize the risk of accidents, the American Automobile Association recommends parents encourage teenage drivers to identify and utilize Do Not Disturb modes and other silencing features on their smartphones to reduce distractions while driving. In other traffic safety news, a bill to regulate e-bikes is drawing closer to final approval in the Illinois General Assembly. Senate Bill 3336 will introduce age requirements and speed limits for e-bikes and other micromobility transportation methods. For more news, visit WMAY.com. I'm Stan Anders, and up next is your News Channel 20 Storm Team Forecast.
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13: Here's your updated News Channel 20 Storm Team forecast. Cloudy skies with a few peaks of sun today, with daytime highs approaching 85. Easterly winds 5 to 10 miles per hour. Lows level off around 61. Tonight, partly cloudy skies. I'm meteorologist Jennifer Wojcicki on 97.7 and 970 WMAY, Springfield's News and Talk. 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
17: All right. Hey, good morning. I'm Dr. Sean McCaffrey. I'm live here. I am hanging out this morning. I'm in studio getting all my mic and everything going here. All right. We're good to go. So, good morning, Shag. How are you, sir?
18: I am well, but it wouldn't hurt to be better.
17: Well, but better. I like that. I like that. I like the idea better. Better is always good. There's always that opportunity for that. So for those of you that are joining us, and if you would like to be better, I am Dr. Sean McCaffrey. I join you here every Saturday morning with what I think is the best quality advice you can receive in healthcare. It's a natural, holistic approach to healing. I'm going to turn us just in case Richard makes it in today. I don't know if he's in today or not. I know he had a volleyball tournament last weekend. He might have one this weekend, too.
18: It is postseason for just about all the high school sports right now.
17: For everything. So if he's around, that's awesome. If not, brother, have a good time today. I appreciate you joining us when you do. And you and I are holding down the fort. So for all of you that are joining me here, we're on 977-970-WMAY. Our phone number here is 217-629-7970. If you ever want to give us a buzz, you're welcome to do so. I do this show, I do two of these here on the station. On Wednesdays, I do a Wellness Wednesday where I literally only go through questions you guys ask me specifically. You go through and you say, hey, I want to know about this. That's what I ask you about. On today's show, I kind of cover headlines, things that are going on in the news. We kind of go, do you want to know kind of thing. I also do a little mailbag at the end there because I got so darn many of them I have to get through them. And I'm trying to do that for you guys. That being said and done, our show is unofficially sponsored by Foster Grant because they make eyeglasses that I have to wear every now and then when they started making font sizes smaller. That's my argument. My vision's perfect. It's just the font sizes have gotten smaller. That's it, right? I don't know why they're using like 2-point font. What's really sad is I picked up somebody's prescription the other day and I flipped it around. And with my glasses, I still couldn't read it. I was like, God, what is this in Braille? What are we doing here? It was fascinating. But that being said and done, hopefully you'll have some fun with me here. Like it, share it, make sure you follow. If you didn't read it on Facebook, if you're watching me, follow, and more follow. We're trying to beat that metric, and we're doing a pretty good job. So keep it up if you can. Share it with your friends. Share it with your family. If you're listening to me live here on the radio, enjoy your coffee this morning. You're probably up and about doing your thing. Maybe you're out in the yard working. Maybe you're just taking a drive. Hopefully this gives you something fun and different. It is definitely a little bit different approach to health and healing. My big focus on this is really to go into the waters where other people won't. Right? Everyone will stay in the, you know, their casual, politically correct lane for healthcare. You know, that's boring. So we'll just dip into stuff that people don't want to talk about or things that are controversial and challenging. And that's really what I've done for 26 years here on air, which is crazy. But we're going to keep doing it. So Shag, you ready?
19: News?
17: Nah, let's do the other one.
20: There we go.
17: Here we go. This week, things that are in the news. These are the top five things you have searched for. Things you're on. You're on Facebook. You're on Twitter. You're on X. You're on what else is out there? I don't even know anymore. There's so many of them. You're on one of them.
19: TikTok.
17: Yeah. There's something else. Threads was something I found the other day that a buddy of mine shared. There's bunches of these things. All right. Here's what you're looking for. MAHA report sparks national debate on chronic disease. This is not a bad thing, right? So basically, Kennedy's the driving force behind this thing. He's really, really, really pushing this idea that our overall health status sucks and we need to do something about it. And what we were doing didn't work. That's why we are where we are. I agree with him. Completely agree with him. He's looking at chronic childhood illnesses, obesity, diabetes, poor food quality, and the effect of environmental exposures. Now, we spent trillions of dollars on chronic disease. maybe it's time we spend a little effort and a little energy on figuring out the cause. There's a cool concept. Maybe we should actually look and say, oh, gosh, I wonder where this is coming from, instead of chasing, which is what we do all the darn time.
18: But the profit's in the chase.
17: Well, you know what? You're not wrong. You're not wrong, brother.
18: Yep, did I say that out loud?
17: No, you know what happens. Microplastics continue making headlines. New studies and media coverage continue highlighting the discovery of microplastics. It's in our blood. It's in our reproductive tissue, which should be scary as hell for everyone. Your arteries, the placenta, the brain tissue, it's all over the place, right? So here's the thing. If these plastics are showing up all over the human body, it's no longer whether exposure exists anymore. Now it's a matter of what happens when it's in there for decades. What does it do to us? And I think we're seeing it. Chronic disease. See how it kind of fits together with what you guys are looking for?
18: Now, I was reading an article earlier this week about microplastics.
17: Yeah, it wasn't true. And, go ahead.
18: Well, the one thing I took away from it was they estimate that every human on the planet has roughly like a teaspoon's worth of microplastics in their body.
17: At least.
18: At least.
17: Yeah. And it's not just every human. It's every
18: organism
17: on the planet.
18: Yes.
17: Yeah. If it's a living thing on this planet, it's got it. And again, you're like, well, what's the harm in it? What's the big deal? It's not unless it makes you infertile and become extinct. It's no problem. We're worried about some virus doing it. It's going to be us and a credit card that breaks down over time. That being said and done, states continue removing artificial food dyes. This is good. More states are considering restrictions on artificial food dyes, thinking that, hey, is there a problem with these sort of things? I don't know. Ask the microplastic people.
18: Oh, but I like my yellow dye number 6 and red dye number 7.
17: Wearable health technology is starting to become mainstream. You're seeing everybody in these things, right? Some kind of glucose monitor, a sleep tracker, a watch that you put
18: smart
17: on.
18: Watch with
17: everybody
18: all of it.
17: And their brother. The question becomes, as we're collecting more health data than any generation in history.
18: Where's all that data going?
17: Well,
18: asking the wrong question?
17: Well, okay. You know what? This makes you – we got to name our – what do you want to call it? Our national security guy that listens to us every week. We need to just name him. We'll call him like Cletus. Say, hey, Cletus, we didn't mean any harm with that one. So from now on, when you hear me use the word Cletus, it's either the blue monkey in my office or it's our Homeland Security guy listening to us. One of the two. We know they're there. That being said and done, growing questions about ultra-processed foods, that continues to pop in there. And again, for the same reason the plastics do. Obesity, inflammation, metabolic dysfunction, cardiovascular problems, mental health disorders, and so on. I mean, we're basically a huge chemistry experiment. That's what we've really become. And it's alarming at times when you think about it, because you're like, wow, how did we get here? How did it turn into this, right? And it's interesting that when you try to feed the world, that's a big part of this, right? Because if it weren't for the United States, the world population, I believe, would not be nearly what it currently is, because we produce so much agriculture growth and food and things of that nature. It allows the population to grow, right? That's a really cool thing. Now, there's other parts around the world, but you know, the reality of it is China's not growing that much food. Right. They're just not, you know, and Russia, for the most part, it's not the warmest climate in the world. There's parts of it that are, but for the most part, it can only grow so much. Right.
18: Isn't that kind of one of the factors behind Russia going to Ukraine?
17: Well, you know,
18: they need that fertile farmland back.
17: And numerous other things.
18: Among other things. Yes.
17: As we talked to Cletus and numerous other things, Cletus, that Shaggy said he lives at. Blah, blah, blah, they're like, we already know. Yep. That being said and done, there's a lot to this, though. So as we grow as a planet and the population continues to increase, it gets back into this old idea that really became prominent about 60 years ago that, hey, there's too many of you. Too many of you. Powers that be do weird things. That being said and done, we're going to take a break. We'll be back in just a moment.
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0: Son, you're growing up now. Pretty soon you'll take a bride. And then she said, just because you become a young man now.
1: All right, guys. Hey, welcome back here once again. I'm Dr. Sean McCaffrey. You're listening to me live here on 97.7 and 970 WMAY. It's Springfield's News and Talk. Kevin will love that one. I just threw that in there. He's sitting somewhere like, give me a golf clap. All right, that's good stuff. All right, that being said and done, things that are going on. You ready to do the headlines?
2: Headlines?
1: Let's do it. All right, here we go. Families sue a secret RSV vaccine trial. This is always going to, when the headline starts out with that, that allegedly killed two infants. The experiment no one told the parents about. That's how this thing's titled. This thing happened in the 1960s, right? And this is the reason I'm bringing this one up. This is one I wish Richard were here for this one. This is a good one because we've talked on here multiple times about how a lot of the research that was done to say, hey, look, this helps your child prevent chickenpox, shingles, whatever it is. Those shots that we give kids, we all act like, well, it's done in a lab and it's in a petri dish. And that's not how this was done. Right? I told you about Stanley Plotkin. He was in he got caught up in a deposition. He's kind of considered the godfather of this industry. And the two guys right now, their name's not in my head right here, but it'll come to me. They're now the new guys that are under his protégés kind of thing. But Plotkin got in all kinds of trouble basically for doing experiments on children from orphanages. And then doing experiments on children who were severe and profound in orphanages or hospitals or things like that in the 60s, in the 70s. You know, that's where he got in trouble. Because the reality of it is, look, I can run any type of drug experiment I want or any therapy I want on a kid that has no parents to protect him. Mm-hmm. You know, and who's there, right? And if the kid's severe and profound, it gets even better. Because now it's not just a matter of they have no protection. Heck, the kid can't even talk. So we can run anything we want. It's a monkey in a lab. The problem is it's a child. It's a human being. And you got to draw the line somewhere. Well, now this lawsuit that just surfaced this week, the RSV vaccine, right? We've been hearing a ton of news about this recently. Well, guess what? They were studying this 70 years ago. So this was done in the 1960s. And apparently they didn't notify the parents of the children enrolled in the study that this was an experimental thing. We have no idea what it's doing. They just did it. Hey, here's the new thing for your kid. They were never informed or told that they were being enrolled into an experimental vaccine study. So when two children died during this thing, it's like, oops. Then this is the best part. This is the best freaking part of the whole thing. Then the study after that kept the children's tissues and studied them for the next X number of decades to say, oh, look what happened here. We can look at this and this is what's going on. And now we can understand why the vaccine failed. But you didn't tell the parents. And again, I come back to the whole Plotkin thing and I look at that and I think their argument is going to be, well, you know, it's nice to have informed consent, but, you know, do the parents really need it? Do they really even deserve it? Look at all the advantages that we've done. Science is about trial and error. And that's their hill. I'm cool with that. You're right. It is about trial and error. But you can't sit there and do things that are morally or ethically completely freaking wrong and then act like, what, me? I had no idea. And you see this, the tobacco industry did it for decades. You know, pretty much all of pharma does it for decades in one way or another. That's my opinion, Cletus. So as we go through this thing, it doesn't surprise me at all. And it's what's really alarming is they go, well, look at all the lives we've saved. And because we're so far removed from it, a lot of us will be like, yeah, look at all the good that's come out of it. Till it's your kid. Mm-hmm. Till it's your kid. When it's your kid that's being put in the lab rat maze and being tested and studied on, then all of a sudden it matters, right? Then it matters a lot. I watched some guy, this is, I don't know, some stupid reel that popped up. He's got a lobster in his sink and so on. They're teaching him how to cook lobster, right? The lobster's alive. He breaks a leg off the lobster and throws it in the microwave. This is how quick you can cook it. The lobster's jumping around. And, you know, a couple people get on there. Hey, you bunch of tree huggers. I'm like, look, if you're going to eat the darn thing, eat it. I got no problem with that. But don't torture the darn thing in the process of eating it. Cook it, whatever. Don't sit there and break it piece by piece by piece. I mean, amazing to me. And there were a lot of people that followed my mindset. There were a lot of people that didn't. And I'm okay with that. I got no problem with that. But I'm just thinking, wow, we are a weird society. We are just a weird, crazy, strange society. On we go. Common pesticides are now being linked to preterm birth, infertility, and brain development issues. At some point, you're going to keep seeing this over and over and over again, right? These were neonicotinoids, which are, I guess, the most widely used insecticides in the world currently. And they're commonly found in our food, our water, our household dust, breast milk, placental tissue, umbilical cord, blood. Sound like the plastics? You see how this works? We sit around and we go, gosh, I can't imagine why we're seeing so much chronic disease. Right? We're sitting there and some Bond dude up on his Spectre Mountains petting his cat going, right? This concept behind it is that we just freaking refuse to look at this, right? Well, it's genetics. It's genetic. Everything's genetics. There's a point when your diseases outrun your genes. A very good example, autism, has completely outrun the genetic argument. Diabetes, my God, this one, I said this when I first got in practice. I said this years ago. I go, look what they're going to do. They're going to wait till so many people get diabetes. They're going to say, see, it's genetics. Your mom had it. Your dad had it. Yeah, but 75 years ago when no one freaking had it, they were like, oh, now you just wait. That's how this game's played. You just wait. I learned a life lesson years ago. I was in college. And somehow I stupidly got on their board and all this stuff. I was Secretary of the Senate and all this blah. And I'm on there and look at me now, right? I like to poke the bear. So I'm sitting there with faculty and this, that, and so on. And there was the commuter group and all this stuff. And they were raising money from the commuters and they were now charging them for stickers and all these fun things. The problem was they weren't doing anything with it. There were no upgrades. There were no parking. There was none of this done at all. They were just pooling money. And so I brought it up. I said, look, you've been doing this now for a couple years. There's zero upgrade on this campus for money and this, that, and so on. And the guy that was the main, not the president, but the next dude down that ran all the finances on the campus, right? He pulled me into his office one day. And he said, look, he goes, you're not wrong. But he goes, you're only here 4 years. And he goes, two of those are already gone. He goes, I only got, he literally told me, he goes, I only have to wait you out. So he goes, basically keep your mouth shut and get out of here. And I thought, wow, what a... that being said and done, let me breathe for a moment. My Lamaze. I believe that's how society runs on certain things. And you see this with like Kennedy right now. That industry's rolling the dice and, okay, can we just wait him out? Can we just wait him out? Will we? Because whoever comes in next will go back probably to the old ways. Can we just wait the radical out? I don't think you can.
2: Did you see him playing Snake Wrangler this week?
1: No, God.
2: A couple snakes in his garage or somewhere. And he just walked over, picked them up, and he's like, yep. So
1: there it is. Just do his thing. Yep. You know, but again, and it's fascinating because I love the direction that he's forced a lot of us to look. And here's another example of this, right? So the PFAs, these are the forever chemicals. We just talked about common insecticides. Before that, we talked about families being experimented on. Now here we are with these forever chemicals. Chemicals, right? And when they're named forever chemicals, how long do you think they last?
2: A month.
1: Was it the Sandlot and Squints? Forever. Right? It's forever chemicals for a reason.
2: You're killing me, Smalls.
1: Well, a new study found out that children that are being introduced to these forever chemicals apparently have softer bones than they're supposed to have. So that would be osteoporosis. So you'd have an entire generation coming up on a potential early osteoporosis. Now, if I'm an osteoporosis drug manufacturer, I'm happier than a fat cat in a creamery right now. I'm like, yes! you guys keep breaking those credit cards down in your body, and I'm going to keep making money. Yeah, right? Isn't that crazy? So as we go through these things, and it's in everything, right? They're nonstick cookware is what became the main thing for this. Because it's a major player in that. Food packaging, stain-resistant fabrics, waterproof. It's all over the place. Here's what we know this stuff does. Cancer. Number one, it causes cancer. Hormone disruptions. Okay, that would affect fertility. Immune dysfunctions. There's all your autoimmune disorders and your sensitivities and your allergies and your asthmas. All kinds of metabolic problems, GI issues, blood pressure problems, and then neurologic developmental concerns that makes us stupid. Okay. So, that being said and done, if we're being exposed to this stuff from birth now, where's the study on that one? So, we don't have that quite yet because it hasn't been around long enough for us to see. On we go. Illinois is in the news. Woohoo!
2: Again?
1: Illinois. Yeah, right? Cancer and pesticide rates. Yay! I got all kinds of joy here today. Apparently, the new study was just coming out of it was an investigative Midwest report, went through and found that the U.S. Geological Survey and the National Cancer Institute both ran studies finding that where they're pesticide use is highest in the state, those counties have a significantly higher rate of cancer. It says 60% of those counties had cancer rates higher than the national average, much higher, and there was a 25% increase in those counties over the other counties in the state. So again, we come back to this idea. When I was practicing years ago, down south, I had an office there as well, and I noticed that, wow, there's a lot of weird cancers around here. And so I just did a little investigating. I wonder what the average of this county is that I was living in at the time. It was one in the state, number one. And I thought to myself, wow, why here? Well, it had some heavy metal mines on top of a lot of agriculture, on top of, they're right next to your water supply. And I remember driving past one of these old mines that they'd kind of shut down and this and that. It wasn't even in function anymore. I would drove past this thing and the trees looked like something out of the Wizard of Oz with flying monkeys. They were all weird shaped and odd and gnarled because they're sucking crap out of that ground all the time and they're growing that way. And I thought to myself, well, it's little wonder then that people that live in this area developed weird problems. We saw the children over in Taylorville that developed those weird cancers. I think it was a cancer or neurologic. I think it was cancer that the kids in Taylorville got or something like it. And the incidence of the disease is one in a billion or something like that. And they had four in a block, you know, and it's like, oh, you're next to this old power plant. Guys, this stuff is, it's not saying you don't do these technologies. It's okay to do that. It's telling you that these technologies sometimes come at a price. And when we recognize the price, then it's our job, I believe, to go through and try to clean that up and to try to avoid it from being a bigger problem. So I'll do one more here. Actually, we'll do it when we come back. When we come back, we'll talk about something that's going on in the news. Ebola, of course, the Hanta virus, all those fun things. We'll be back in just a moment.
3: I think we've made contact with that famed eccentric French underwater explorer.
4: Oui, oui.
3: Ah, good, you can hear me. What have you found? You're kidding, what else?
4: Well,
3: this is amazing, ladies and gentlemen. You are hearing history being made. 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

0: Probably not the move when she says she loves you and you start laughing. Not good, my friend. Not good. That is a surefire way to cause yourself problems, maybe get a house burned down, something of that nature. I didn't know. All right, the one I wanted to talk about here, let's thank our sponsors real quick first. 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Do we have Mike on by any chance today? What is it? It's the first of the month, isn't it? No, what is this?
1: It's the last week.
0: We're still in May?
1: Yeah, it's May.
0: Oh, my God. I had no idea. All right. Well, then I'll just thank them all for doing all the great stuff.
2: We'll have Mike on next week.
0: I get you. I thought we were already into June. See how that goes? My brain is like, phew. All right. Well, heck, we're still in May. W-May-Y. There we go. I like that. All right. Well, May West. There you go. How funny is that? You know that's what they came up with. W-M-A-Y. We'll call it May West. All right. In we go. Wow. I'm all over the place. Judge permanently blocks this another one I want to share with Richard. Things you would never thought you would hear in your lifetime. If you're over the age of 50, you might. Over the age of 75, you probably would. Over the age of 90, you might have lived it. Okay, but anybody outside of that, for those of you that don't know, there's a thing called the Manhattan Project back in the day. A judge has permanently blocked Manhattan Project radioactive waste and being dumped into a local landfill. So, right? You can't make this stuff up. So, thank God for this judge. So, this judge said, look, you can't go dumping radioactive waste that you made during the Manhattan Project, which is basically the Second World War. You can't go dumping that. And people are like, well, that was 60 years ago. What harm could it do now?
2: Have you checked the half-life on these radioactive materials recently?
0: Only a few thousand years-ish, ish, and more-ish, right? Anything that has a half-life of over 50,000 years. Think about that. Let's go back in time. Here we are sitting here 50,000 years ago. If you just do the math on that, there's no Bible. There's no Moses. There's no Christ. There's no any. We're living in a cave, most likely, if we're even here, right? There may or may not be dinosaurs. That's debatable, depending on who you want to ask. The whole idea is this is a different planet. And we're looking around going, that's its half-life. Now, here's something alarming for you. Do you know what the half-life of a French fry is in your system from Mickey D's?
2: No, I was just about to ask. Depends on where it's from.
0: Yeah, from good old-fashioned Mickey D's is the one I know.
2: In that case, its half-life probably about as long as uranium.
0: It's the same as the radio. No, it's 51 days.
2: Wow.
0: 51 days. Can you imagine? You eat the fry and 51 days later, that sucker's still in there floating around that system. Now, wow. I'm not going to hate because when you're hungry or you may or may not have had a cocktail in the night, those fries are one of the greatest things ever invented.
2: Salty, starchy goes Brother, really
0: isn't
2: well
0: that,
2: in
0: isn't
2: that case.
0: Isn't that a beautiful thing? Those are one of the greatest things ever invented. However, they're going to stay with you. Right? So you figure you can have it three times a year and your blood supply will have it for the entire year. It's insane. But you don't think about that stuff, right? When you get an x-ray, it's in you for 4 months, right? So routine dental cleaning. Let's do your x-rays. All right. That'll be in there until the next time I get my routine dental cleaning. I asked my doc one day, I was teasing around like, doc, why do you need to do it again? Just use the same one from last time. It's the same radiation. Can't you just put a film behind my head and get the same picture? The idea of this thing is that you don't realize some of this stuff stays with you. Right. And it stays with you a long time. So the more exposure to these things, the more likely problems could arise. This was one of my big knocks against mammograms. I'm like, look, do an ultrasound, do something that's less invasive, do thermography, do something else besides a freaking mammogram. Let's crush that tissue down like you're trying to flatten a steak out. Right. Let's crush it down and let's hit it with low dose radiation. In a tissue that's highly susceptible to damage and radiation. Seems like a great idea to me. And then let's do it repeatedly. Well, we think we might have seen something, so we're going to schedule you every 6 months for the next 12. Okay. And oh, look, nine in. Mrs. Smith, we're sorry to tell you, you have blah. Food for thought. Anyway, that's just my opinion, Cletus. On we go. What else we got here? And we'll be done. Ozempic's in the news this week. And this is interesting because I had a young lady bring this up to me in practice the other day. She goes, doc, she goes, I did some of the Ozempic, Wegovy, one of the two. I don't remember which one it was. She goes, I did it. And she goes, you know, I couldn't think. you know, my mind felt like it changed. And I thought, well, that's interesting. I hadn't heard that from anyone yet. I've heard people with nausea, upset stomach, and so on. But it changed how she could think. Well, this came out this week. Lucky us, back with my font enhancers. The weight loss drug that's now designed to rewire your brain. Researchers studying young women, big shock that it fit this one, taking GLP-1 drugs discovered significant changes in brain connectivity within months of taking the drug. Not years. Within months, it starts to rewire the risk-reward center of the brain. That's why a lot of them all of a sudden just don't care anymore. You just get kind of blah about things. Can you imagine the entire population of blah? Uncaring, non-feeling, no emotions, no connectivity. Got to be like our youth on TikTok.
2: There was a time when I would have thought, no, that couldn't happen. But now all you got to do is just walk outside and look around.
0: Yeah, yeah. A couple more here. We'll cover these. ADHD drugs are in the news. Dr. Gretchen Watson, she's a clinical psychologist, was arguing that the ADHD craze has become the gateway diagnosis that opened the door to widespread psychiatric medication in children without really freaking caring why. Everyone gets labeled. Everyone gets their stuff. Now, they're pointing out the fact that pharmaceutical influence

0: fluoride debate is all over the place. I'm not a fan, never have been. I had done a lot of work on the backstory behind the fluoride. I'll give you the Cliff Notes version real quick. One of our, during the Truman administration, somebody got hired to run, I don't know, Secretary of the Interior, whatever it was, got promoted into that space. This individual penned the fluoride test and said, look, calcium fluoride's awesome for your teeth. It's great. Now, why? Because he was head of the U.S. mining industry prior to this.
1: And they had a whole bunch of this stuff just laying around.
0: Toxic waste.
1: We got to find a way to make a buck off of it.
0: It was toxic waste that they were literally paying the federal government to dispose of as a toxic waste. Well, he links it now to, oh my God, this is amazing stuff for you. And now the government started buying it. And so instead of selling it or getting rid of it at a cost, now they're buying it and they're distributing it out to us. So then they tied it. It all ended up being a blah. It didn't work. Fluoride's garbage, in my opinion. It's not even my opinion. It's a fact. It's garbage. And the EPA then did a big study on this.
2: To prove
0: that, oh, no, this is great for you. The problem was their study proved exactly why you shouldn't take it. So then they sat on their study. They're like, well, we can't release this. If we do, no one will want to do fluoride anymore. So then the federal judge came along and said, look, this stuff's dangerous. You need to remove it from healthcare. It needs to be pushed out of there. It's not safe for children. It can cause neurologic problems and developmental issues. That went through. Lots of little states, counties, townships quit using it in the U.S. They're dropping it. I think the whole state of Florida dropped it. They're dropping it and so on, right? Then all of a sudden, a big lawsuit gets filed, this, that, and so on. A Supreme Court gets involved and tells the federal judge, well, you know, you used the EPA study that at the time of the ruling, you made it hold off until that study was published. Even though the study was done before the actual court case was filed because they wanted you to release it. You held on to it. Because you held on to it, you were dictating or writing law. You can't do that. You got to go back and reformulate your thing. Even though your study is true, you're not allowed to tell anybody that it's true, and therefore we have to go back to pre-study data. So they're saying, okay, we know this hurts you. We know you shouldn't put your hand in the fire, but because you didn't report that you burned it until after the trial was over, the burn doesn't count. That's kind of the logic behind it. So that being said and done, this one came out this week. Japan didn't use fluoride. They decided to go a different route. They decided to sit there and say, you know, let's lower our sugar. Let's feed our kids better. Let's teach them oral hygiene. Let's do some basic lifestyle stuff, and let's see what impact this has. Here's what the study found. They followed tooth decay in Japan for 40 years. That's a good amount of time, right? Without fluoridated water, they found that the average cavity score among 12-year-old children over a 40-year period of looking at 12-year-old children fell from 4.75 cavities in 1984 down to 0.53 in 2023. So this thing dropped like a lead balloon. It just fell out of the sky by doing basic, simple things. Now, here's the really cool part. No fluoride. So that whole debate over, oh my God, this saves your teeth and does wonderful things and blah, blah, blah, blah, blah, didn't work. It didn't work. So then we have to come back to this idea, well, we're poisoning ourselves with insecticides, we're poisoning ourselves with all these herbicides, we're poisoning ourselves with a bunch of other junk, plastics, this, that, and so on. Could we be doing it with a chemical we put in our water and toothpaste?
1: We've got about 100 different names for sugar and about 40 different types of sugar and just about every product we can buy.
0: It's fascinating, right? This stuff, I find this stuff fascinating to me, guys. I hope you do. It's just very, very interesting. And then it gets even better, right? So somebody decided to do a toothpaste study. They took all the major brands of toothpaste across the country. They went through hundreds of these things. 90% of them. 90% of them were tested positive for lead. Yeah. In your freaking toothpaste. So you're sitting there going, you know, brush your teeth twice a day.
1: Don't eat the lead paint chips, but we'll just throw some in your toothpaste there.
0: Get your fluoride and your lead in there and rinse with the water that's got the plastics in it, and we're golden. All right, I'll be back in just a moment.
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0: Oh, poor guy. Ended up on the wrong block. Got that silhouette on the shade, and he's like, "Sue, who are you clutching on in there? Girl, what are you doing?" The relief he felt when he realized I'm one house off. On we go. Mailbags, guys. Here we go. So this one says, "Hey, Doc, what about scalp eczema and psoriasis? Why is it spreading and how to calm it down?" All right. So psoriasis and eczema are a little bit different. Same but different, right? They're both skin functions.
1: Same thing, but different.
0: Right. Same thing but different. They affect usually different surfaces. You'll see one on the flexor surfaces on the outsides, one on the insides. You can see it all over the body. Basically, they love to throw this stuff under the autoimmune disorder, and you know my opinion on this. I think autoimmune is the biggest bunch of BS labeling you can possibly do. It's right up there with genetics, right? You
2: throw those two together. Catch all for we really have no idea.
0: That's exactly what it means. When you hear the word autoimmune, it means, I don't know. What's wrong with you? I don't know. All right, you got this, got that. They can label the symptoms. They're really good at labeling symptoms, right? But all they are is just a label, right? Just a name that somebody made up and says, well, that's what you got. How do you know, doc? What's the cause of it? Well, we don't know. That's your answer, right? When you hear we don't know, you already know they're out in no man's land, right? You're on a fishing expedition at that point. Now, it doesn't mean you can't do things, therapies, this, that, to treat the effect. You can, right? You can do all kinds of stuff to help control some of the effects of whatever's going on. But the actual, this is what's causing my problem. They don't have a freaking clue. So that being said and done, psoriasis, dermatitis, the immune system gets a little overactive. I believe that never happens, right? I don't think the immune system just all of a sudden wakes up one morning and goes, you know what? I'm going to start punching you in the head. And then all of a sudden, the immune system is going to grab it and go, now I'm going to stop you. So one part of the immune system said, I'm going to punch you. The same immune system is going to, nope, not going to do it. Going to quit. It makes no sense, right? That logically makes no sense, and it never has for me. So then I go back and think, why would the immune system go after its own self unless there's something wrong? Usually a toxicity issue, right? I made this shameless plug, made Elixir Vitae for that reason, right? We live in an environment where we just literally sat here and talked about you got microplastics, you got chemicals, you got hormones, you got insecticides. Now you know why I made it right there. Now you know why that's the first thing I put in that I think we have to have. That's why. Because you can't get away from this crap. So here's an example. Why does the skin get going, right? So what you're really looking for here, the immune system's involved, the skin's involved. So you're looking at the glandular system. You're probably looking at elimination. Those are your two functions that are being disrupted the most. Yeast is a big one, especially on the scalp. Scalp eczema. All right, I would immediately start looking for yeast. That's what dandruff and all that kind of stuff gets going, and fungal infections. Any kind of emotional stress. Those are big, big hitters, right? You can get product buildup. You're using the wrong shampoos, the wrong this, the wrong that. Those all can do this. In my experience over the years of dealing with this stuff, I found when I clean the gut up, when I get digestion improved and elimination working better, big shock there, right? When I clean that up, it calms down. Psoriasis, eczema, dermatitis, you pick it, it all seems to calm down. When it comes to skin conditions, one of the things we're taught to ask is what's irritating you? Because that's what a skin condition is, right? It's an irritation. So you think, what's irritating me in my life other than my food, other than mechanical problems? That's a good one. Now, in old world healing, some of the forgotten medicines, I always like these things, right? Psoriasis does extremely well with sunlight. So start thinking about it. Why sunlight? What does it do, right? It's an antiseptic for all intents and purposes, a germicide, but it also encourages cholesterol formation and vitamin D production and all these things that seem to help immune function, right? So that's a really cool thing. Here's another one, Doc. I got a varicose vein in the neck. What is it and what do I do about it? I don't hear that much. You don't see varicosity showing up in the neck very often. So the question becomes, is that what it really is? Or is it a prominent, maybe a jugular vein or something like that, or some other vein that's a little distended in the neck? Because you usually don't see varicosity showing up in there. It's just not normal. So what I would do is, one, is it new or not? Right? Is there a bulge that doesn't seem to go down around it, right? Is it tender? Is it warm? Does it pulse at you? Because those are all things that say, hey, I need to have someone look at it. So in this case, this would be something I definitely would have someone look at first before I did anything else. And they're like, that's just this. Cool. Then you can go through, improve circulation, move things around. You'll do much, much better. Next one here, Doc, low thyroid, natural support versus medication, right? So in hypothyroidism, the body's not producing or activating enough thyroid hormone, for lack of better words, right? So you get fatigue, weight gain, cold intolerance, brain fog, all that stuff starts to show up. What you're looking for here, for thyroid for me, I always look at digestion and I'm always thinking, okay, you got to have calcium, magnesium, and iodine for this thing to function properly. How does it get there? Because calcium's like a rock, right? It's sitting on the ground. You throw a quarter on the floor, come back in 6 months, and no one picks it up, there's a quarter on the floor. It does the same thing in your body. It can't move on its own. It has to be carried. So the carrier in the body is fats and fatty acids. So when I see hypothyroidism, I immediately go to, I bet there's a fatty acid problem going on. When there's fat imbalances in the body, you're not digesting it. Maybe there's a gallbladder or liver issue. You might get some indigestion or irregular bowels. That would be things I'd look for. The other thing I would look for, ironically, skin problems, right? Dry, flaky skin tends to have a fatty acid issue going on. Then you start looking for other things that are tied to that because fats are the main player for all your stress hormones. They're the main player for all your reproductive hormones. So I'd start saying, all right, are there any reproductive issues going on? Irregular menstrual cycles, clotting, cramping, things of that nature, cycles that won't shut off, that just keep going and going and going. Are there other things involved in this that you might see? So that's where I would start. That's where I'd begin. You want to look at other cultures. So the Japanese, for example, they didn't even have a word for hot flashes. If you go back in time, it wasn't in their culture. It didn't exist, right? Well, what do they eat? They eat a lot of what we call sea vegetables, right? Kelp, things like that, that ironically are very high in iodine. So they had a natural iodine supply to their thing. So you can do a lot of cool stuff there. Now, here's where the problem comes in. Yeah, absolutely. Well, it's goiters and all that stuff, right? So the problem comes in with this. When you get a thyroid that's in trouble, then it comes down to, okay, is this just that the hormone's not being produced or that there's poor regulation of it and so on? So your synthroids and all these things, they don't really fix the problem, right? They kind of put a brake on it a little bit and try to balance it, but they're not really getting at its root cause. So you never really fix it. You don't get rid of it. That's why you have to look at it as a systemic thing. It's not just thyroid. It's the whole thing. It's the endocrine system. So you go back. You can use synthroid and all that stuff, but you want to then go back and say, all right, while I'm on this, let's go looking for cause. And if I remove the cause, can the body turn it around? In my experience, yes. It can absolutely turn it around once you start removing the cause and fixing things. Is it 100%? No. But is it 75, 80? Yeah, I would say so. So as you go through that, you say, all right, there's a lot of cool stuff you can do. The problem with our current healthcare system is that once you're on it, well, you're on it for life. That's how it's going to be. It's never going to change. Last one here. Doc, what about kidney stones and preventing them? Guys, it's all about fluid. I mean, that's really the key. Kidney stones, if you can make sure you keep the water going through that system, that helps a lot. It stops all these crystals from clumping together. Most kidney stones are calcium oxalate. Oxalates come from coffees, colas, teas, vitamin C supplements. If you're not doing those things and you're not dehydrated, then it's always poor fat digestion. You go right back to that. So you look at that and think, all right, well, what could I do naturally? Put some hot lemon water together in the morning, a hot cup of water, throw some lemon in there. That helps prevent those crystals from sticking together. Those are really, really, really good. That came out in the European practices in the mid-1800s, right? We've seen that. Barley water was a big one used in the Mediterranean area for 1,000 years to help prevent this sort of thing. So dehydration, proper digestion, and watching those 4 C's and a T really have a huge impact. So hopefully this helps you a bunch. I like doing the show. I hope you guys enjoy it. Like it, thumbs it, share it. Want to thank our sponsors one more time, Apple Barn, Bell Terra Farms, and Hillier Storage and Moving. Guys, remember here, if you don't expect a miracle, they tend not to happen. If you want your miracle, give me a call. 217-726-0151. Bye-bye.

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1: Was actually a would-be failed hijacker. The FBI says only that several law enforcement officers aboard United Flight 2005 from Chicago to Minneapolis grabbed and handcuffed an unruly passenger. The plane was diverted to Dane County, Wisconsin. On the air traffic control recording, a controller tells another pilot of a potential hijack.
2: It's actually a situation where we might have to close the airfield.
1: That is not confirmed. The U.S.-Iran talks are making progress, says Defense Secretary Pete Hegseth, who met with Asian officials in Singapore today.
3: We're prepared to defend our interests, stand with our allies, and project power halfway around the world.
1: Rescued, five miners trapped more than a week in a cave in Laos. Two others are missing. Asking the world for help with the growing Ebola crisis in Central Africa, the World Health Organization. This is ABC News. Signing a bill banning law enforcement officers from wearing masks while on duty. New York Governor Kathy Hochul saying the measure applies to state, local, and federal law enforcers operating in New York.
4: New York is not a sanctuary for criminals, and we will cooperate when crimes are being committed, going after dangerous criminals. Not the act of crossing the border, but dangerous criminals.
1: The new law limits state enforcement, assisting federal immigration police. Asian needle ants, an invasive species, are now making themselves at home in parts of the U.S., says the National Forest Service.
5: These tiny creature stings can leave a red, itchy, painful mark that lasts for hours. And if you're allergic, you can have a serious reaction that requires immediate medical attention. They tend to hide in leaf litter, potted plants, and landscaping soil. Be especially cautious near logs, rotting wood, and rocks where they often hide.
1: ABC's Jacqueline Lee on your Asian needle ant update. Chuck Sievertson, ABC News.
6: 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As the pace of AI accelerates, CEOs are rethinking how their leadership teams operate, how decisions are made, and how organizations are structured. IBM's annual CEO study shows that adopting new tools is no longer enough. Leaders are actively redesigning decision-making structures, clarifying accountability, and reshaping the C-suite to drive greater business impact. The study found that 76% of organizations now have a chief AI officer, up from 26% a year ago, and nearly two-thirds of CEOs say they are comfortable using AI to help inform major strategic decisions. The study also showed that organizations with an AI-first leadership approach are scaling more AI initiatives than their peers. The message is clear. Success with AI depends not just on technology, but on leadership, governance, and organizations built to adapt. 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

0: The Illinois Fire Marshal, State Police, and other statewide safety officials are urging young Illinois motorists to drive with caution during the 100 deadliest days. According to data from the NHTSA, the 100-day period between Memorial Day and Labor Day marks the most dangerous period of automotive accidents, with an average of 8 people killed per day in collisions involving teenage drivers. In order to help minimize the risk of accidents, the American Automobile Association recommends parents encourage teenage drivers to identify and utilize Do Not Disturb modes and other silencing features on their smartphones to reduce distractions while driving. In other traffic safety news, a bill to regulate e-bikes is drawing closer to final approval in the Illinois General Assembly. Senate Bill 3336 will introduce age requirements and speed limits for e-bikes and other micromobility transportation methods. For more news, visit WMAY.com. I'm Stan Anders, and up next is your News Channel 20 Storm Team Forecast.
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2: Here's your updated News Channel 20 Storm Team forecast. Cloudy skies with a few peaks of sun today, with daytime highs approaching 85. Easterly winds 5 to 10 miles per hour. Lows level off around 61. Tonight, partly cloudy skies. I'm meteorologist Jennifer Wojcicki on 97.7 and 970 WMAY, Springfield's News and Talk. 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
3: And a good morning, everybody. Nice to have you with us. It is Sam on Saturday. It is a subsidiary or carryover from AM Springfield. We have PM Springfield in the house, Patrick Fingston. We have Alderman from Ward 7, Brad Carlson, with some state information, some local information, whatever else going on. Big crowd last night out at Little Flower for Heritage Days. The weather was absolutely phenomenal. They'll have another big crowd today. Lick Creek, the major attraction today. They'll be on stage. Nice, some people dancing on the patio at the Curve last night, listening to the music of Captain Geach. Where were you at yesterday when I tried to get you? You were on the road?
4: Yeah, I had a little work to do yesterday. I had some field work yesterday afternoon. I was out golfing. I call that field work.
3: What part of the state were you spending time?
4: Well, I was in southern Sangamon County doing some field work.
3: Were you?
4: Yeah.
3: Looking for another... something?
4: Well, yeah, always looking for something.
3: All right, man. Patrick Fingston is here. He's in the middle of it, folks. Deadline coming up. What's the schedule for today, Patrick?
5: House or Senate's in at 1. House isn't in until 5. And then the 48 hours of no sleep will probably begin.
3: So they will go past the midnight, and they've done in the past. That's not a big deal, right? That's just ceremonial that we're supposed to be done at midnight?
5: Well, it's not ceremonial, because after midnight, tomorrow night, the 71 in the House and 37 in the Senate kicks in. So, I mean, and they have that, you know, there's always that discussion on the floor when they get past midnight into June 1st of, so are we at 71 now? So it's it will happen assuredly. There's no way they get this all done before midnight tomorrow night. I mean, even most pie in the sky realization is that they're going to be in most of the night tomorrow night into Monday morning. I think we're stalled on a lot of these big issues. The Bears mega projects thing is nowhere right now, completely nowhere. I mean, there's a prevailing feeling among senators right now that they just punt and don't do anything about it, and they essentially just dare the Bears to sign on the dotted line with Indiana. I think the budget's going to come together, but we're talking about $900 million in tax increases at this point. And that's going to, you know, that may be enough to make progressives happy. They want a hell of a lot more. And you weren't going to get Republican votes anyway. And some of the normies or the moderates, they're not crazy about adding $1 billion in spending. So there were some tensions among Democrats. Yesterday, these days all run together at the end of session. Yesterday, Thursday, and yesterday, that you know, there were some Democrats voicing frustration with the governor, there's always friction at the end of session, Brad. You know that you know everybody's on edge and frustrated, but there was some pretty pointed stuff directed toward the governor. So it is not all utopia on the Democratic side. Right
3: is this
5: now.
3: As blatant as you have seen? Some Democrats really at odds with J.B. Pritzker? And how is he and his staff handling this? Are they low-keying this? I heard a little of your show last night, and you said there's a lot more behind the scenes than people see out front.
5: I think there's a ton of layers to that. First of all, there's a belief that among some Democrats that Pritzker has one foot in the state house and one foot in the 2028 race for president, and that you can't do both jobs at once. There are others who believe that Pritzker is allowing his staff to dictate too much of the discussion, which, you know, his chief of staff is a very D.C. kind of player, mm-hmm. who plays that very D.C. kind of game. Whether you like him or not, Andy Menar can ruffle some feathers. Even running a campaign against Andy Menar in 2018, I don't know him that well, so I don't have personal experience with him. But it's going to be really, you know, it's interesting to see the long term here, depending on what happens with Pritzker's presidential ambitions. Because if he takes off Obama announced in February of 2007, so, you know, like a month after what would have been the swearing in for a governor. So if he takes off a month after he gets sworn into a third term, who's in charge at the state house? Is it Ann Caprera? Is it Andy Menar? Is it Christian Mitchell, the new LG, most likely? So there's a lot going toward how is this all going to break down, and there's been some turnover in Pritzker's staff over the years that has led to some new faces and different people. I mean, his comm shop is led by a Biden guy now, right? So it's a totally different way of doing things. It's not the same crew that came in 2019 by any means.
3: What percentage does he have to win by in November to not injure himself or be looking down the road at running for president? If he wins by single digits, that's probably not going to bode well down the road.
5: I don't think that's a problem. I mean, I think if he wins by more than five, nobody will
3: really
5: bat an eye.
3: Okay.
5: I mean, it's and I don't know, maybe the independent in the race changes the dynamic, but Darren Bailey's not running a real campaign. I mean, Darren Bailey's running a terrible campaign for governor of Southern Illinois, right? It's not he's not a player statewide. He's not raising money. He's not doing what he has to do. So we see that. I don't know that, that the Hill sees that. I don't know that the DNC sees that Darren Bailey's a joke of a candidate at this point. So I think unless there's an, oh, my God, Pritzker might lose moment in the early days of November, I don't think it really has any impact.
3: Do you think there's any way that somebody could get to the guy who's not going to win, Darren, and drop out of the race? Do you think there's any way, Darren Bailey, if somebody came and said, look, pal, here's a whole lot of money. Thanks for the effort. Thanks for doing what you've done. You're a good guy. Everybody would hire you as their babysitter for their kids and grandkids. There is no doubt. But it's time to admit you're not going to defeat this governor. Do you think he would ever?
5: No.
3: No. Nothing they could do. $1 million couldn't do it.
5: Well, first of all, that's a bribe. And that
3: I know, but I mean, thank you for your service. I can call it whatever I want. But
5: well, hey, I mean, Mike Madigan's trying to argue that what's a gratuity and a bribe aren't the same thing.
3: He may get that done.
5: I think the problem is there's no player in the Republican Party that has the sway to make that sort of move with influence, right? There's no money guy left in the party. There's no Ken Griffin. There's no Duchess Suaz. There's no, you know, maybe there's polling out there soon, which I doubt because the independent starting with zero name ID that, but I mean, is already running a better campaign.
3: No doubt. Absolutely.
5: That is, you know, maybe we see polling in 2 weeks that show Pritzker at 50, the other guy at 30, and Bailey at 20, and you're already seeing Bailey's in trouble. Probably not, though, because there's no way that the new guy would be at 30. I do think that there's a level of fantasy among many Republican voters that they believe that there's a real chance to beat J.B. Pritzker with Darren Bailey. Republican primary voters seem to be living in another world. And until Republican primary voters decide to get real and start nominating candidates who may not be perfect, may not be your ideal conservative William F. Buckley, mm-hmm. Ronald Reagan, you know, that you know, it's Mark Kirk's, it's Jim Edgar's. It's the more moderate Republicans that are going to win in this state. Bruce Rauner in 2014 ran as a moderate, right? That's the path to winning statewide in this state. To not scare the hell out of suburban women, which the Republican Party itself is doing a really terrible job at right now. And until Republican primary voters get that message of, hey, maybe we shouldn't nominate the craziest right-wing red-hatted guy you can find, then they're going to continue to be irrelevant in this state.
3: But how long does it take for those women who are concerned about a couple of issues, but number one, obviously, is the right to life and women's rights and so on.
5: I don't think that's the number one issue.
3: Okay, but how long does it take for them to say, taxes are important. Property taxes are important. We're going crazy. Safety in our communities is important. Isn't there some things that they are going to eventually say are more important than things they really have worried about or campaigned on?
5: It's got to get worse than it is now.
3: Really? Yeah. Taxes have to get worse in Illinois?
5: Absolutely. I mean, I think there are people who believe specifically in that corner of the state that there's a cost of living in the state. You need social services, you need schools, you need, you know, that's why you have high property taxes, so you have a high quality of life. There's a realization among some of these people that that's just kind of how it is, but there's got to be a breaking point. And I think if the economy tanks in the next 6 months, you know, I mean, we've already seen the world economy is kind of on a knife edge right now, that if it were to fall apart And things, you know, the you know what really hits the fan, mm-hmm. then I think you see an economic message start to move. But polling has shown time and time again, and I've seen plenty of polls, for Republicans to just shout taxes, taxes, taxes doesn't move voters. Doesn't quality of life, cost of living, affordability, making your life better, having quality schools, having a quality neighborhood, that's the stuff that moves independent and moderate voters. And Republicans are doing a crap job of talking about those things.
3: Brad Carlson, good morning. You've been listening. You've been involved. You're involved as an alderman, of course. You're involved in, had been involved, state government, many, many levels, chief of staff at DNR at one time and so on, and best with lobbying efforts and so on and so forth. What's your take on all this?
4: Well, I think it's interesting. I go back to the State House and ask Patrick. I think some of the stuff you see going on at the State House right now is because of majority rule, supermajority. I think they have a lot of members on the majority side that want the different things. And I think if the numbers were a lot closer, Patrick, I think things would be moving a little quicker and a little bit better. But when you have a supermajority like this, you know, you just have too many people that want too many things. You just can't control them.
5: Well, I think that's the problem for the Speaker right now, isn't it? I mean, with 78 Democrats, and he's got this, you know, this super Hastert rule of having to have 60 Democrats on every bill. I mean, a structured roll call no longer exists in the House. Like, that's how they did business for decades in this state, was, all right, here's the members we can put on, here's the members mm-hmm. we can put on, let's get to 60, let's get to 30, and let's all move on. Right? That's how business worked. Now it's this is how one side's going to do things. Now, Republicans have painted themselves into this position, too, because they've nominated terrible candidates. They certainly the gerrymandering, and I've screamed at the top of my lungs about gerrymandering for years now, and the way Democrats are disenfranchising voters in this state. But Republicans have not reacted well. They haven't raised money. They haven't nominated good candidates. They've run terrible campaigns. So they've And then the people that they do send in these ruby red districts, the Freedom Caucus goober types that have zero influence at the State House. Every time Chris Miller opens his mic, everybody in the House chamber rolls their eyes, including Republicans. And that's what people see as the voice of the Republican Party these days. They have a messaging problem, money problem, a recruitment problem. I mean, it's just top to bottom. There's no way Republicans can even get themselves to the table to try and fix the mess that Democrats are working themselves into. I'm kind of in that everybody sucks party these days. So it's I see problems on both sides.
4: Well, yeah, I think we know there's a money problem on the Republican side, and it's early yet, and it's still early. November's a ways away. Maybe Bailey maybe has some, you know, something up his sleeve down the road, but probably not. And I'm with you on that. I just don't see mechanically how you sort of get there. But I think back to your point, Sam, I think he's got to stay in the race. You know, he's got to do what he has to do. And maybe, you know, maybe late fall something will happen. But, yeah, I'm not sure if I see it right now either.
3: Final question. Does Bailey have a go-to guy? Does Bailey have somebody that he would seriously listen to? Maybe his wife. I don't know. Is there anybody? And the same question with Pritzker. Who's Pritzker's go-to guy, both politically and then maybe on the policy side? Let me take a break and we'll be back. Continue. Patrick Sphingston is in the House, host of PM Springfield. So is Brad Carlson, alderman in Ward 7. And we'll also find out, give me the status. We'll talk about that also with Patrick. What's the status of the bill that's going to provide the expansion of the BOS Center? That is obviously number one topic locally here. It is AM Springfield. Stay with us.
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13: 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The message is clear. 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
3: Sam on Saturday, 26 past the hour. Nice to have you with us. Shaggy's at the control board. Patrick Pinkston, host of PM Springfield every day right here on this same channel, station 97.7 FM, 970 AM. Brad Carlson, alderman and a neighbor and my alderman, and a lot of other people in Ward 7's alderman in the house with us. Just talking politics in general. General Assembly right in the middle of it, trying to adjourn, trying to get some things done. You've heard Patrick tell you, pretty good possibility of some increases in revenue, a.k.a. known as taxes, for the people of Illinois. Why is Pritzker and members of the General Assembly, where is his opposition? Is it City of Chicago representatives? Where's the crux of his opposition in his own party?
5: I think it varies, right? I think some progressives feel like he's he's not holding up to his end of the bargain of being elected as this great progressive hope in 2018. And essentially he's tried to, especially since he got into office, he's sort of tried to frame himself as, I'm a social progressive and a businessman who wants to be fiscally responsible, and then has increased spending by $15 billion in the last 7 years. So you take that however you want. I think there are others that feel like he can't be trusted. One of the lines that I got the other day, and I'm sure, Brad, you saw it in the newsletter. Sam doesn't bother to read it. That there are Democrats who believe he says one thing in public and another thing in private, and that at times he's willing to leave the legislature hung out to dry on big issues, the Bears being one of them right now, that they just feel like there's not a real sense of partnership between members of the legislature and the second floor.
17: You think there's a chance that the Bears will say, if they don't get anything done or accomplished this session that's going to end in the next couple of days, they will sign with Indiana?
5: Sam, it's not a chance. It's a real likelihood.
17: Are they going to sign with Indiana?
5: I don't know when. I don't know how. I don't know that they've got the steel slag and biomass poo site in Indiana, through all the rigors of the environmental stuff. But I think as soon as they would get an okay, I mean, Indiana's offering them $1 billion and a pony to build a stadium over there that's literally next to the state line. Mm-hmm. It's closer to Soldier Field than Arlington Heights.
17: Right.
5: And they've been asking the state for help for 3 years. And if the legislature can't get off of their duffs to somehow give the Bears some sort of a property tax break from $180 or $210 million on this site per year, why wouldn't they? Why wouldn't they go? If you had an opportunity for someone to hand you $1 billion and eventually the keys to a new stadium that you would get to control everything to that's closer to your current stadium, or you'd have to pay a $210 million a year tax bill, and you still have no promises from the state on infrastructure, no promises from the state on what's going to happen to that debt on the Soldier Field renovation from 2002 that still exists to the tune of $500 million, at what point do the Bears not say, we're out of here? I mean, I talked to a Bears lobbyist a couple of weeks ago, a source who said it feels like the state doesn't want the Bears to stay. Tell me how they feel.
17: So me and you, and we've had this discussion, and maybe the last time we visited on AM Springfield, but we both say, I think you said, I'm not speaking for you, but I thought that's what I remember you saying, no matter what, the Bears are not leaving. No matter what. You never said that. Okay, I said that.
5: You said that.
17: I said it. The Bears, no matter what, will not leave. I don't have nearly the background information you have. The issue, I'm not a Bears fan, so I don't really care where they go so they don't go to Detroit. But I don't care. But I don't know. I just don't think this state, this governor, will let the Bears go anywhere else. But now, how it's going to be resolved, you know better than I if it can be.
5: The quote from Harmon yesterday, which was, I think, telling of where they are.
17: Okay.
5: When he was kind of grabbed by legislators leaving the I think it was the leaders meeting. We'll talk when there's something to talk about relating to the Bears bill.
4: Which means that then that doesn't sound close.
5: No, it's not even that they're not close. They're not even talking about it, and they adjourn tomorrow night at midnight. They're not even talking about it. The Senate Democrats held a caucus for 3 hours yesterday. I think it was 3 hours, 2 hours, 3 hours. My sources tell me the Bears didn't even come up. They are nowhere. Nowhere right now. I think there's a real possibility they either don't come up with a bill and punt it, or they put something on the board that's scaled down in the Senate and maybe aren't even able to pass it out of the Senate. I think it's really dire. Maybe I'm wrong. Maybe we'll wake up Monday morning, and I guess I'm coming back here to see you Monday morning when I haven't slept. Maybe there's going to be egg on my face. But I think right now, as we sit here on Saturday morning, they are nowhere near a deal on the Bears.
4: Patrick, have fans weighed in on this at all? And I know they, you know, at this level, they may not, you know, come into play. But I mean, I don't think. I mean, I'm wearing a Green Bay hat. I think this if this would happen in Wisconsin in Green Bay, it would be they would be riding up there. There is no way they would let the Packers leave Green Bay.
5: Well, so the Bears have really done a good job PR-wise with the Chicago sports stations. They have really worked their sources on, like, you know, your ESPN 1000 and the Score and those sort of things up there, and with the bloggers to make the state look like the bad guys. So the reaction that you get specifically online, but, you know, from I don't have a lot of time to listen to Chicago sports radio these days, but from the reaction that you're getting there is mostly just anti-politician, anti-state, and well, the Bears should move to Indiana because they actually want our team, right? But I mean, how many people from Naperville are going to drive an hour and 45 minutes or 2 hours to get to Hammond, Indiana? Or how many people from Lake County, where it could take you 2 hours to get down there? You know, I mean, we went to the Bears-Packers playoff game and went from my friend's house in the suburbs, the northwest suburbs, kind of that Arlington, Arlington-Mount Prospect area. It took us an hour and 40 minutes to get into Soldier Field for that game. I mean, it's not like Soldier Field's this magical. I mean, when you're inside, it's an amazing place. But getting in, getting out, it's a logistical nightmare. Mm-hmm. And that's why they want out, and I get it. But there's a real sense among the PR, because for a long time the Bears were feeding all of these sports voices in Chicago, all the hosts, all the sports talk reporters, all these guys, and really trying to lean on the messaging that the Bears are the good guys here. And that, I think, that's permeated with a portion of the fan base. I've seen polling, of course, that you know, people in Illinois want the Bears to stay, but I don't think they understand the machinations of state government. I mean, it's a big old mess over there, and you know, and I think the governor plays a role in some of that information vacuum too, because he's been saying for at least 2 years, no public money for a stadium. Well, the Bears haven't been asking for public money for a stadium. They haven't been asking for public money in more than 3 years. Right. I mean, since the 2 years, I guess it was a little more than 2 years ago with the lakefront thing that came out of nowhere. So taxpayer money to build a stadium hasn't been part of the conversation here at all. But you've still had Pritzker sticking to this line of, well, we're not going to use taxpayer money to build a stadium. So it's essentially been misinformation during the last couple of years, too.
17: The BOS expansion, let's talk about that. That's on a lot of people's minds. It has now been separated out from the package that included the Bears. Is that right?
5: It hasn't. Well, it's still in the House version of the Bears bill, but they also put it in a different bill, a vehicle that Doris Turner could use. I don't know if it's a break glass in case of emergency situation or just, hey, let's keep our options open if it gets cut out of the mega projects bill. It has not passed in the Senate yet, and it will when they need it to, but I think that vote on that specific bill wouldn't come until we know whether it's in or out of the mega projects bill.
17: Doris Turner was the key to this.
5: Yeah, I think so. I mean, obviously the politics are at play for her in this because she's in an election year in a downstate district, which, you know, while it's she's in probably fine shape to win re-election, it's still a downstate seat and they don't take these things for granted. So you know, the Senate president will do what he has to do to protect her, and a bill that looks like it's going to, quote unquote, save downtown Springfield is a pretty good campaign piece. Whether or not it's a really great idea or not to have hotels reinvest their own revenue into a competitor when the Wyndham is just standing there, I don't know. I think there are some. And I read the original version of the bill. I haven't read what got into the mega projects bill. I had some concerns about how it was drafted and how it looks, but certainly, you know, it at least from a PR standpoint, I think there's a belief that it's good for Springfield.
17: Brad Carlson, if this thing came to a vote, and it will eventually, if it passes to the council, you think it passes?
4: Well, yeah, I think our portion will be how much of the once the new hotel is up, how much of the city sales tax goes back into the authority to help pay off those bonds. And yeah, we had a resolution that we passed a couple weeks ago, 5-5, with the mayor casting the deciding vote. So yeah, I think we have 5 votes right now. I think there's still some education going on with some of the naysayers or opponents of this expansion, but I think at the end of the day, I think there's a majority of us who realize, you know what, this has been going on for 3 or 4 years, talks, and you know, downtown Springfield, being the home of state capital, needs a shot in the arm, and this is the best way to do it.
17: But they being the county and the state, proceed without you folks.
4: Well, that's the whole thing. I think that if there's anything that we have learned over the years from our constituents and some of them who speak to us at 7 o'clock or at council, I mean, let's work together in a bipartisan manner. This is Democrats, Republicans, business, labor. These are you know, no one unit of government could build this on their own. Not the city, not the county, not the BOS, not the state. But you know what? Thank God, and I think we need to thank the governor for his involvement in all the thing, and obviously we need to thank Doris Turner in her involvement the last couple of years, along with Representative Coffey. I mean, there's been a lot of hard work behind the scenes the last couple of years to get this done. And you're right, they could just cut us out and say, we don't need you. We don't need you. But you know what? Again, 5 months a year, these legislators are in town. They bring in lobbyists. They're bringing in staff. Whole, you know, Presidential Library Museum, the Shields Complex. I feel like we have a little momentum here. And you know, if the governor's not going to get state employees back to the office with bodies downtown, then this is what we need to compete with, whether it's Bloomington or Decatur, but more to the point, it's to Peoria. We can have multiple conventions at one time, and that's what we need in the capital city. That's what we're lacking. That's what our people have been telling us for years.
17: I received a statement from Mayor Langfelder, former Mayor Langfelder, and former Alderman Joe McMiniman. I'm going to read portions of that to you and have you react. Have you seen this?
4: I have seen some of it, yes.
17: Okay, I'm going to have you react to it. Again, Patrick Pinkston has the right to interrupt us any time if things break because they are moving at it. I hope it's an incredible pace, right? Or is it just stopped on the tracks?
5: It may be an incredible pace at 11 o'clock tomorrow night.
17: That's when it'll kick up.
5: I think the Senate moves some third reading stuff this afternoon. But we don't have a revenue number. We haven't seen a budget bill. We haven't seen a BIMP. We haven't seen, you know, we haven't seen a Bears bill. I mean, we haven't seen anything to even debate, much less vote on. So I think we're just kind of.
17: Is this natural? Is this happen
5: it's
17: every
5: worse
17: session?
5: Than normal. It's
17: worse than normal. Really? Okay.
5: It's worse than normal. And if you listen to my show, you've heard a lot of people this week from Senator Turner to Leader Curran to you know, others that have just said there's a weird feeling in the building this week, that it just feels different. And you know, I think part of it is the House and Senate broke their schedules this year. They were like almost alternating weeks, so nobody worked together all year. So I had one really prominent House Democrat tell me yesterday, it's Friday before adjournment and it feels like we're just starting.
17: Wow. 18 before the hour, AM Springfield, Sam on Saturday. Fritz Pfister follows us. Stay with us.
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12: AM Springfield, I told you I received this from assigned by, or I presume it says, from former Mayor Langfelder and Alderman Joe McMiniman. And we'll take these, a couple of them as I have time, and then I'm going to wrap up our conversation with Patrick Pinkston. Remind you, he will be on with us at 8 o'clock on Monday morning on AM Springfield. Number one in this dissertation, in this release, the city of Springfield should have the majority of appointments on the proposed Capital Tourism Authority. The entire tourism district lies solely within the Springfield city boundaries. Over 80% of the tax revenue generated for this project and all the hotels will generate the majority of hotel motel tax money for the proposed $200 million in star bonds come exclusively from the city of Springfield. The city of Springfield has continually supported the convention center by providing over $5 million in the last expansion. All right, let's talk about the first part. Should they have more represent the city of Springfield based on what former Alderman McMiniman and former Mayor Langfelder said?
13: Yeah, a couple of things. First of all, we know.

0: Arizona. This is not a star bond district anymore. And as far as the makeup of the board, it doesn't concern me that much, because at the end of the day, that thing is going to be on county property. We are all represented by county board members. The county just doesn't stop at the borders of the city. We are all represented by the county board members. The county has, they're going to end up being, there's going to have to be another study done. They're going to be in this thing for $1.5 or almost $2 million. They are giving back all the hotel motel tax, all the sales tax money. It's going on their property. And we as a city are still going to have control over that property, as far as whether, I think it's zoned properly, but any permitting like that, they still have to go through the city for that. And I'm going to say it again. I've been saying it for a month. There is no skin in the game for the city. There is no liability for us at all. All we're going to do, hopefully vote on, is to give some portion of the new sales tax revenue from the hotel back to the authority. And I don't know, you know, we've had the people who signed that thing, you know, we've had a former mayor and a former alderman. Sam, I want to let your listeners know, do you realize they have been to City Hall at a council meeting 10 times? And you know, my mom used to use the word bad form. 10 times they've been at City Hall. And that's what's frustrating. I mean, there are other people that understand city government, and we're trying something new here along with, you know, again, we thank the legislature for helping us put this stuff together. But again, three for the county, one for the city, one for the BOS Center. If anything, the BOS Center is, they have more skin in the game than the city. You know, you can make a case they could have two members or three members. But for the city, I'm not concerned about it at all.
1: City of Springfield has continually supported the Convention Center by providing over $5 million to the last expansion. Since 2011, the city has given the semi-annual $100,000 payments to support its bond financing. City also transferred property to the county along Adams Street for the transportation hub with no strings attached. This financial commitment by the city substantially overshadows the county's one-time gift of the property across the street and a $400,000 study for the Convention Center expansion.
0: I'd have to look into that further, but again, I mean, we're just trying to work together with the county and the BOS and the city and do what's best for downtown Springfield. So I'm not going to answer what's happened previously.
1: City needs to take accountability and make it transparent for what happens to the Wyndham Hotel, because others have conflict of interest on the property.
0: Well, as we know, last week, what we read in the Wyndham, and I think we'll probably hear more details in the next couple of weeks, but there was a settlement. And so we'll have to see what the bank, if the bank's going to take it over and try to sell it. But it just became public last week that there was sort of settlement, and I anticipate us hearing something about that, what that settlement is, in the next couple of weeks.
1: When you talk to constituents, are they saying much about this issue? About the BOS Center. What's on their mind, picking up the branches?
0: Well, there's a lot of branch pickup, a lot of leaf pickup, a lot of easement issues. But no, I think the people who pay attention, who understand this is the capital city and want something to happen to downtown, I think they understand. And when you explain to them the mechanics of it, of the makeup of the board, of four bodies of government working together in a bipartisan manner, they understand it, and they understand that, yeah, cities are dying around this state and this country, and here we're trying to do something to sort of keep downtown sort of on life support, and we're trying to do something in a bipartisan manner, and what's best for the city of Springfield and what's best for Sangamon County. Unfortunately, I think it's lost with some people, that we're just trying to do what's best for the citizens of Sangamon County and Springfield.
1: Patrick Pinkston, Susana Mendoza, what's the future? Is there an announcement of some sort, you think, on the horizon?
2: So she has put out a notice for an announcement of some sort on Wednesday. I wonder what that could be. So she's certainly going to run for mayor.
1: Of Chicago, of course.
2: Yeah. Alexi Junulius is probably going to run for mayor. Mike Quigley, a congressman up there, is going to run for mayor. Brandon Johnson, the dopey, hapless mayor, is probably going to run for reelection. I have made no secret of my adoration of Mendoza. I think in terms of a city that needs somebody who has real guts and real, you know, financial understanding. I mean, she came in as comptroller at a time when Bruce Rauner had you know, run the Titanic straight into the iceberg and helped figure. And there was a tax increase that helped, of course, but they got the state payment cycle back on track. It is Topinka-esque in the efficiency that they're running today in the comptroller's office, and she deserves a ton of credit for that. And she's one of the few statewide officials who is accessible and open and, gosh darn, likable, right? I mean, how hard is it for the city to have a mayor that they would like, you know? And it's I think I have a lot of nice things to say about her. I don't have anything nice to say about Brandon Johnson. I don't know Mike Quigley. I've known Janulius for a long time. He's not sitting on $19 million to run against a nobody for Secretary of State. I just don't know what he's for at this point, which I think would be interesting.
1: Less than maybe a minute and a half. You had an interesting conversation. People can hear it with Representative Mike Coffey. Tell me about what that was about. It was riveting, people tell me, and you can hear it. And he didn't hold anything back about what he feels about a fellow Republican senator.
2: So Senator McClure was on the show earlier this week and voiced his opposition to the Bank of Springfield Center board, and mostly saying that the Wyndham needs to be dealt with first. And to a point, I think there's reasoning behind him saying that. I think he was very antagonistic to Turner because McClure is very involved in the campaign side of trying to defeat Turner. Coffey went off on him on the show yesterday, essentially saying that he's more interested in politics than getting things done for Springfield, and, you know, kind of an inter-party squabble here that I kind of just shut the mic off and let Mike do his thing, and it was pretty heated.
1: When can people hear that? They can hear that on a podcast, I presume.
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1: That'll work. Thanks, my friend, for coming in. Always fun. Brad Carlson, thank you.
0: Thank you, Sam.
1: Have a great weekend, everybody. We never take you for granted. Thanks for listening. Love you, Mom and Dad. Love you, Tom.

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3: ABC News, I'm Chuck Sievertson. The FBI is not saying whether an unruly passenger on a United jetliner last night was a would-be failed hijacker. The FBI says only that several law enforcement officers were aboard Flight 2005 from Chicago to Minneapolis, that they grabbed and handcuffed an unruly passenger. The plane was diverted to Dane County, Wisconsin. On the air traffic control recording, a controller tells another pilot of a potential hijack.
13: It's actually a situation where we might have to close the airfield.
3: That is not confirmed. U.S.-Iran talks making progress as Defense Secretary Pete Hegseth, who met with Asian officials in Singapore today.
14: Those goalposts haven't shifted at all, which is the expectation of the American people and what we've stated to Iran.
3: Posting on social media, the military advisor to Iran's supreme leader accusing President Trump of excessive demands. Rescued five miners trapped more than a week in Laos. This is ABC News. The billionaire Jeff Bezos' commercial space company Blue Origin is warning people in Florida to not touch any debris from the explosion that incinerated one of its largest rockets during an engine test Thursday. Former NASA astronaut Susan Kilrain.
15: It could put in a delay for Artemis 4, which is supposed to put people back on the moon. But we won't know because we don't know yet what went wrong.
3: No injuries were reported after the rocket blew up. Federal investigators have issued two separate recalls for airbag defects in Honda and Chrysler vehicles, affecting certain Jeep Grand Cherokee and Acura models. The state of the economy is reaching lower, says ABC's Jim Ryan.
16: Money worries may be affecting our furry friendships. Bank of America says as costs of pet ownership go up, there's been a slowdown of pet adoptions. The share of American homes with pets has dropped slightly over the past 2 years.
3: Chuck Sievertson, ABC News.
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21: The Illinois Fire Marshal, State Police, and other statewide safety officials are urging young Illinois motorists to drive with caution during the 100 deadliest days. According to data from the NHTSA, the 100-day period between Memorial Day and Labor Day marks the most dangerous period of automotive accidents, with an average of 8 people killed per day in collisions involving teenage drivers. In order to help minimize the risk of accidents, the American Automobile Association recommends parents encourage teenage drivers to identify and utilize Do Not Disturb modes and other silencing features on their smartphones to reduce distractions while driving. In other traffic safety news, a bill to regulate e-bikes is drawing closer to final approval in the Illinois General Assembly. Senate Bill 3336 will introduce age requirements and speed limits for e-bikes and other micromobility transportation methods. For more news, visit WMAY.com. I'm Stan Anders, and up next is your News Channel 20 Storm Team Forecast.
22: Here's your updated News Channel 20 Storm Team Forecast. Cloudy skies with a few peaks of sun today, with daytime highs approaching 85. Easterly winds 8 to 15 miles per hour. Lows dip down to about 61. Tonight, partly cloudy skies. I'm meteorologist Jennifer Wojcicki on 97.7 and 970 WMAY, Springfield's news and talk. Currently, it's 72 degrees.
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0: and a good Saturday morning to you. Beautiful day out, a little bit overcast, but nice and warm. It can go down to 61 at night and up to 85 during the day and just stay there all year long, as far as I'm concerned. Well, hello, my name is Fritz Pfister with RE/MAX Professionals of Springfield, your host of Let's Talk Real Estate program number 1587. I want to thank you for sharing your time with me today, and you're in for some good news today. I've got some great news I want to share with you about the May home sales. And, of course, you know this is where you hear the most current data about your very own real estate market and receive the most accurate advice when you're buying or selling a home. Our subdivision of the week this week is we're going to Sherwood. Well, we did Westchester the week before last. And we're just going to go on the north side of the Westchester subdivision to Sherwood, and we'll see how that market's performing, that subdivision's performing in the market, I should say. And, of course, the phone lines will be open at 217-629-7970 with your questions following today's weekly observations, which, of course, are also podcast on WMAY.com. I want to take a moment to say thank you to everyone who reached out to me after last week's Memorial Day special. I really appreciate your kind words. If I may please remind you, the opinions expressed on Let's Talk Real Estate are solely mine. 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I'm not an attorney at law, a tax expert, or a financial planner, so the opinions I express and the stories I share are those of a real estate broker serving families just like yours right here in Central Illinois as a full-time realtor since 1987. I want to say good morning to my sister, Mindy, out in Cumberland, Maryland, my son, Sam, his wife, Julia, and my grandson, Tank, down in Tennessee. My son Josh, his wife Ashley, and my grandkids Kenzie and Weston out in North Carolina. And back to Sam for a second. Yesterday was his 40th birthday. So happy birthday, Sam. And if you know Sam, reach out to him and wish him a happy 40th. Sponsors this half hour of the program are Mark's Fireplace and Lighting, the store that will brighten up your lifestyle. 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Well, here's your weekly observations for this May 30th, 2026. And it's titled, May Home Sales Up for the First Month since December. How about that? Good news in Sangamon County is that the number of closed home sales in May are up over May of 2025 for the first month to do so this year. With listings under contract up 2% over last year today, June has a chance to be up as well. 2% in a pretty wide margin, though. We'll see. The inventory of homes for sale continues to run above last year at 12.2% today over last year on this date. Now, if this trend continues, which it probably will due to interest rates trending back down this week and the price of gas beginning to come back down, the market will be primed for a good second half in 2026. Interest rates on the 15-year and the 30-year conventional loans and the VA mortgages all went down from last week, while the FHA held steady. Details will be coming up in the second half hour in the Hillier Storage and Moving Weekly Interest Rate Report. The national average price for regular gasoline has fallen by 16 cents over the past week to an average of $4.39 per gallon. In Illinois, drivers are seeing similar relief at the pump, with the state average dropping by roughly 15 cents over the same period to around $4.90 per gallon. Isn't it odd that the national average of gas is 51 cents a gallon lower than Illinois, and every state contiguous to Illinois where I've driven has better roads? Weren't we told the doubling of the gas tax with automatic annual increases based on inflation would improve Illinois roads? I drive around 20,000 miles a year in this four-county region I serve, and I sure haven't noticed any change. In addition to the second highest gas taxes in the nation and questionable condition of the roads, the state passed and signed a law changing the share of funds on the sales tax charged on top of the gas tax between Chicago and downstate. Boy, if that isn't a clear example of double taxation. The actual split established by the law is 85% for the Chicago region and 15% for downstate transit agencies. The specific details of how this gas tax and road fund reallocation work are as follows. Sales tax on motor fuel, the law redirects an estimated $860 million in state sales tax on motor fuel to transit systems. That pool of money is split 85% to Chicago and 15% to downstate transit systems. Road fund interest. The legislation also pulls $200 million in interest from the state road fund. This portion of the funding is split 90% to Chicago and 10% downstate. The change has generated considerable debate. Downstate lawmakers argued that the funds were historically split much more evenly, closer to a 55-45 split in downstate's favor, and raise concerns that the new 85-15 structure will put crucial dollars away, take crucial dollars away from downstate roads and infrastructure to bail out Chicago Mass Transit. Well, in spite of Illinois' high costs for gas due to taxes, prices are coming down, which will provide relief to working families' disposable income. While interest rates are moving toward where we started the year, combined, this may help make home buying more affordable, especially for first-time home buyers as we head toward the second half of the year. Now, news from the national housing market this week from Realtor.com on the 19th. The 29th. Buying a home, here's how rising supply and falling prices are giving you leverage this week. The U.S. housing market is experiencing a notable shift as rising inventory and flattening asking prices collide with steady mortgage rates. The Freddie Mac 30-year fixed rate mortgage ticked up slightly by 2 basis points, landing at 6.53%. While rates have flattened recently, partly aided by bond market stability following ceasefire optimism in the Middle East, they remain 55 basis points higher than the multi-year lows observed in late February. However, current rates offer a minor reprieve for buyers compared to the previous year, sitting 36 basis points below where they were at this time in 2025. National home price growth has nearly stalled. According to the S&P Case-Shiller Index, national home prices rose just 0.7% year-over-year through the first quarter. The data highlights a stark regional divide. More than half of the 20 tracked metro areas posted annual price declines, marking the 10th consecutive month of this trend. Now listen to this. This caught my eye. Seattle saw the steepest drop, falling 2.5% year-over-year, but Chicago bucked the trend entirely, leading the country with a 6.1% annual price increase. Data from the Realtor.com weekly housing metrics reveals that active inventory is up 2.2% year over year, while asking prices dipped 2.4%. This marks the 19th consecutive week of declining asking prices. Interestingly, the number of formal price reductions has actually fallen compared to last year. This suggests a meaningful behavioral shift. Sellers are pricing their homes more realistically right out of the gate, rather than listing at inflated prices and cutting them later. Close quote from Realtor.com. Well, this week locally, there were 31 home sellers who adjusted their asking price. Next week, when we share the May home sale report, the days on the market will also indicate if sellers are pricing smarter at the outset. The median sale price, which was down 12% in April in Sangamon County, will be another metric to watch. Based upon the 81 closed sales reported this week, 39.5% closed above the asking price. And that's due primarily to persistently low numbers of homes for sale, in spite of being up year over year. The median price just might be up again. After all, April's year-over-year decline was the first month to decline since last September. And in the 12-month rolling average, it was the first time that the median sale price declined since September of 2021. Tune in next week for the full May home sales report for Sangamon County as we discuss what the numbers are telling us. The good news for today is May broke the downward fever with home sales up over May of 2025 for the first month to do so this year, and we'll take it. And that's this week's Weekly Observations. My wife, Christy, and I, Eric Hansen, and Amy Mason of the Pfister team at RE/MAX Professionals of Springfield, hope that you just have a wonderful week. And if you're considering buying or selling a home, it would be an honor to serve you. You can call me, Fritz Pfister, at 652-SOLD, 652-SOLD, or simply email fritz@springfieldhome.com. Yep, so it's about time we broke out of the rut. January, February, March, April, all down year over year. And goodness gracious, we were already at a 14-year low on the number of homes being sold in 2025. So we don't need any more of that now, do we? No. No, we don't. And something else you don't need is a plumbing problem in your home, and you don't have to worry about it. You know, the summer's full of holidays. We just got through Memorial Day. 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They are Springfield's exclusive Hunter Douglas, premier Hunter Douglas Gallery. And, gosh, they've got it all. They've got the shades, the blinds. You know, on some of those hot days, you could feel that heat coming through those windows, couldn't you? Well, they have shades and curtains that will help you keep the cool inside and the hot outside this summer. So stop by and see our friends at House to a Home. Say hi to Sarah and Mike, Karen, whoever's at man in the shop at the time. And they'll get you all set up. 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Can't go wrong. House to Home Interiors out on West Wabash. And that would be 3740 West Wabash, to be exact. Great people, great family. Just like all of our sponsors, local, family-owned businesses. We appreciate if you ever have a need for any of our sponsors' services or products that you use them, and tell them hello from Fritz when you go in. I'd appreciate that. And don't forget about our friends at Slab Jackers Construction. It's that time of year where Chuck's out there working like a busy bee. But if you have sinking concrete around your home, whether you're selling or not, if it's around your home like a patio that's tilted towards the house, well, when we do get rain, that water runs towards the foundation, and that's not good when you have the water running towards your foundation. That can lead to all kinds of problems. You don't need that. Especially if you're getting ready to sell your home and you have a pad sinking in the driveway. Oh, my gosh, that's a trip hazard, number one. Don't want anybody to get hurt, do you? But Chuck can come out, and he can raise that concrete up at a fraction of the cost that it would be to replace that driveway, guaranteed. Give my friend Chuck a call at 787-8252. Well, the market's starting to come into shape for the year now. We got a better view of what's going on. Nobody told me we were going to have this little war with Iran that would kind of pause things. But I had predicted at the beginning of the year that I thought that the second half of the year would be the better half of the year at any rate. Now, it's going to be delayed a little bit because of the Iran situation. But you've seen right now just the futures are coming down. Well, it was the West Texas crude was already down to $81 a barrel, I believe. And the prices are following after, you know, at the gas station. We're down, 15 cents a gallon in just the last week. So it's coming. And when they do finally get that settled, it sounds like they may be close to it, but they've said that before. You just don't know. However, it works out, just as long as we accomplish our goals. That's the important thing. But as soon as that gets settled and that Strait of Hormuz gets open, watch how gas prices drop. And that's going to really help the real estate market, because a lot of people are nervous about the economy right now. There's all these doomsayers out there, and it's we've never had more people employed in America, according to Secretary of Treasury Bessent, who told us this week that there are more people employed in America today than at any point in our history. So we've got a good, solid employment base. We have, because of the tariffs, we've got all these nations that are investing trillions of dollars in building plants here to avoid building overseas and having to pay tariffs coming in. And once those plants, the construction, commercial construction business is way up because of that, building all these plants around the country. And once those plants are up, they're going to need qualified workers. And when we have those qualified workers filling those positions, we're going to have even more employment. We're going to have higher wages and benefits. And I think everything looks very promising today and down the road. And that's going to be very helpful to the housing market. Because last time I checked with my friends over at Bank of Springfield, where I have my mortgage, you have to have a job to get a mortgage. I mean, well, that or you've got a big nest egg out there that you can pay it with the interest. Why don't you just pay cash for it if not? But things are really looking up. We don't know how much the May home sales are going to be up by the time the end of reporting gets in on Friday, but we are up 9 home sales over last May already closed and reported by member brokers to the MLS, and that's a very good sign. We've been waiting for that for 5 months now, and I think June has a real good opportunity to finish up as well, and that kind of momentum will carry us right into July and then August into the fall. I think we're looking at a very solid second half of the year, and I hope I didn't just jinx it. But that's my perspective from the activity, although it might be a bit anecdotal because of my activity within the real estate market. But just monitoring the MLS daily for all of our buyer clients, I'm watching the activity, and I'm seeing more and more listings coming. We were up to 174 listings as of this morning actively available, and that's the most we've had since January. We need to get back to that 200 and so that we can get to the 300 and so forth, so that once we get around that 400 to 500 mark, then it'll become a lot easier for these folks who have been trying to buy a home but get outbid or get boxed out for one reason or another. As we've talked about, the poor first-time home buyers, you've worked hard, you've saved, you've got your earnest money, you've got your 3.5% down payment for your FHA loan, and then all of a sudden you're competing against somebody who's going to pay cash, waive inspections, waive appraisals. You have no chance. Well, once we get that inventory back up to that 400 to 500 level, what's really normal this time of year is over 1,000. But if we just get halfway there, it will feel like we're back to normal. And then the market will slowly grow back into a normal state of affairs if all works out as expected. Well, in the second half hour of the program, we're going to have the market update and the interest rate report and subdivision of the week. We're going to go to Sherwood, and we'll see how homes have been selling in the Sherwood subdivision right here in Springfield. Stay tuned.
1: Illinois Attorney General Kwame Raoul has joined his counterparts in 24 other states in opposition to a proposed federal rule change to allow 401k plan managers to invest retirement funds into volatile alternative digital assets. In a comment letter responding to the proposal, the attorneys general warned that the change creates a loophole to block courts from scrutinizing the decision-making of fund managers, thus incentivizing fiduciaries to invest retirement funds into cryptocurrency and other high-risk options. Next, a bill going before Illinois Governor J.B. Pritzker will deem pre-production plastic pellets a pollutant. The pellets, also known as nurdles, frequently end up in waterways after spilling from industrial sites and are known to disrupt the environment in a number of ways. The new legislation tasks the Illinois EPA with developing plans to prevent stormwater pellet contamination and would also require potential polluters prevent the pellets from entering the environment in the first place. And in other news, the Abraham Lincoln Presidential Library and Museum is celebrating the 250th anniversary of the American Revolution with a new exhibit titled The Second American Revolution. The new exhibit focuses on the impact of the Civil War and the Reconstruction era upon the fabric of American society, along with the subsequent power struggle which resulted in the era of Jim Crow. The Second American Revolution exhibit opens June 5th and will be viewable until January 17th of next year. Visit WMAY.com for more news. I'm Stan Anders, and up next is your News Channel 20 Storm Team Forecast.
2: Here's your updated News Channel 20 Storm Team Forecast. Cloudy skies with a few peaks of sun today, with daytime highs approaching 85. Easterly winds 8 to 15 miles per hour. Lows dip down to about 61. Tonight, partly cloudy skies. I'm meteorologist Jennifer Wojcicki on 97.7 and 970 WMAY, Springfield's News and Talk. 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
0: Welcome back to the second half hour of Let's Talk Real Estate, program number 1587. Beautiful day outside. I hope you're enjoying the weather and certainly appreciate you sharing your time with me on today's program. Hopefully the information I share with you is meaningful and you'll be able to put it to good use when you go to buy or sell a home. 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That's one thing I've learned over now in my 40th year in this market, that what your neighbor says, what your friend at work says, may not be exactly what's going on. Just have them go to WMAY, go to the podcast, and go scroll down to Let's Talk Real Estate, and you'll see my smiley face there, and you can listen to the past programs and understand exactly what's going on in your local real estate market. Well, let's thank our sponsors this half hour of the program, shall we? 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No job is too small. All right, what's going on? Well, currently in the MLS, and that's Fritz's MLS, which runs from Carlinville to Elkhart, Taylorville to Jacksonville. You just draw a big old circle around that, and that's Fritz's MLS. There's currently 329 homes available for sale. That's up by 24 or by 7.9% from last year on this date. In Sangamon County, 175 homes for sale, up by 19 or up by 12.2%. And that is the result of a big surge of new listings on Thursday and Friday. Especially Friday, I think there was somewhere in the neighborhood of 36 new listings. We haven't seen that in a long time, or at least I haven't. So the inventory is heading in the right direction. Give buyers more selections, certainly. Sold and closed, 1,209 in the MLS. That's up by 15 or up by 1.2%. It's heading in the right direction, but if you look back to the on this date. In 2022, there were 1,614, so 405 more, or almost 30% more than today. That's how far this the number of home sales has fallen following the end of the COVID craze and the rising interest rates and the frozen inventory that when nobody wants to sell because nobody wanted to, I don't get it. I trade a 2.5%, 3% mortgage for a 6%, 6.5%. And you got to remember the rates went all the way up in 2023 to almost 8%, 7.9%, I believe was our highest here. There's 806 sold and closed in Sangamon County year to date. That's down by one. So I'm just going to call that even. So we're even, Stephen, with last year on this date, which bodes well because if we do have that strong second half of year, which I firmly believe we will have, then we're going to finish up the year as I predicted at the beginning of the year by 4 or 5% over last year. But last year was a dud. And so, but it's going to get us back on the right track and climbing back to a more normal pattern of activity. And it's very necessary for the local economy because housing has plays a major role in any economy. Almost one out of every four jobs is tied to housing in one way or another. The homes that are currently under contract really looking good in the MLS. 479, that's up 53 or by 12.4% over last year on this date. But Sangamon County, there's only seven more than last year on this date. That's only up by 2%, 2.4%. So they're still on the right side of the ledger, but we need more home sellers listing their homes, and I believe we're going to be seeing that over time as interest rates continue to decline. I know there's a lot of home sellers out there who really would like to sell, but they just don't want to sell. They know they can get a premium price for their home today, but they're going to have to pay a premium price for their next home. And as they pay that premium price for the next home, they're going to have to pay a significantly higher mortgage rate. So what's it going to take? I've said from day one it's going to take at least 5%. We've got to get interest rates down to 5%, and then it'll be very palatable for these folks who have this frozen inventory to thaw out and bring their homes to market to make a move. And I don't know. We certainly won't hit that this year. I do believe we're going to get down into the fives. How low? I don't know. We got down to 5.75 earlier this year. I think we can get down to 5.5%. That would be wonderful. And if we can do that, you're going to see a lot more buyers coming into the market. And then maybe some of these sellers who have been frozen into their homes might decide to come to the market, because what will happen is you're going to have another surge of buyers. They just may wipe out the inventory again. That's been our pattern. We start to build the inventory, and then all of a sudden we get this big influx of buyers because interest rates went down. It's more affordable and wipes out the inventory, and then we start the cycle all over again. I just want to get up to 200, 250 and hold that as the base bottom. We got down to under 100 homes for sale in Sangamon County at one point in time. That's how low it got. So if we can get to 200 to 250 homes for sale and slowly build that up until we can get to at least 500 and then make that the base, and then we can work our way back up to historical norms. A historical norm for our MLS, let me give you an example. If we go back to 2019, there was 1,336 homes for sale are available for showings. There was 136 that were pending, continue to show. So we don't really count those. So there was 1,200 homes for sale in our MLS back in 2019. Today, 329. And that 329 is the most we've had on the market since 2019. Isn't that incredible? So we're heading in the right direction on that on that inventory, that's for sure. Now, next week I'm going to be able to share with you the full May housing report, and be sure to tune in for that. We'll see what prices did, see if they fell again, which would be the first time since COVID that would have happened, to have back-to-back down months. But I don't think it will. Just based upon this week, we had 81 closed sales, and out of those 81, 24 sold at asking price, and 32 sold above asking price. So you had, 69% of the listings were selling at or above asking price. That's going to push your median price up, would be the logical conclusion there. That's for sure. So that's your market report for this May the 20th, brought to you by Clean Cut Painting and Handyman. 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Oh, my gosh. 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Had a client there. We've got them sold in a relatively short period of time. They need a little bit of painting. Remember when derecho and the tornadoes and the hailstorms and all that came through and everybody in the world was getting a new roof out in Chatham? Well, this couple did too, and they got a couple of water stains on the ceiling when that happened, and they put a new roof on it, and that fixed everything. Completely dried out, just needed to be

primary business is painting, indoors or outdoors. 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Well, it is time for our interest rate update. And as I said, during the weekly observations, we had good news this week. The interest rates went down here locally, although they went up 2 basis points in the national report I read you that was written yesterday. Ours went down. And once again, Central Illinois runs opposite the nation. Yeah, big surprise there, right? And the interest rate report is being brought to you by our friends at Hillier Storage and Moving, moving the things you love. But the 15-year conventional loan saw the really nice decrease from 6.025% last week down to 5.875, back into the fives. That's a precursor for the 30-year to follow. And the 30-year, it also fell from 6.475 to 6.35%, heading in the right direction for sure. The FHA held steady at 5.875. Now, first-time homebuyers, that's a 30-year mortgage. You can get a 30-year mortgage locked in at 5.875. That's the same as the conventional is paying for a 15, and it's a half of a point below a conventional loan. This might be your opportunity. And with the inventory climbing, you're going to have more choices. If you're a first-time homebuyer that threw in the towel and gave up, don't do that. Call Fritz. 652-SOLD. We love working with our first-time homebuyers. You're the most important buyer in the market. You cause everything to start swimming upstream. You buy that first-time home seller, and the first-time home seller buys the second-time home seller, and on up the ladder we go. So don't give up. I know it's been very frustrating. You probably have written offers on multiple houses and didn't get it. You got outbid or beat because of either not just the price, but conditions of the contract. That is called Fritz if you don't already have a relationship with a real estate agent. There's 700 realtors out there. We have some very fine real estate agents in our marketplace. If you have a relationship with one, call them back up and say, I'm ready to go again. And if you don't have one, then call Fritz. And your VA loan, it's at 6%, down from 6.25%. My fellow veterans, listen up. It's time. A 6% on a 30-year loan. I would have died for that. My first VA loan in 1982 was 14.75%. I threw a party when I refinanced at 9.875. It's opportunity time for my fellow veterans. 100% financing. And I saw it again this week where I had actually heard it again this week. Had an agent reach out to me and said, oh, my gosh, I've got this VA buyer, and these other agents are telling their sellers not to accept a VA loan. And that's silly. Whether somebody's paying you cash and you agreed upon a sale price of $200,000 or they're offering you $200,000 on a VA, your net amount of money is going to be 100% exactly the same, and you can be helping out somebody who laid it on the line for this country. And agents who are out there discouraging these VA loans, quit it. Stop. Yes, you can share with the seller that it's a little bit more red tape, and it takes maybe a week or two longer to get it closed. But the net amount's going to be the same regardless what kind of loan they have or if they're paying cash. So don't want to hear any more of that.
Now,

0: 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I think I have 20% equity now. That's what I'd do if I was you. But at any rate, it's just the interest rates are heading in the right direction. As long as we can get this Iran situation squared away and get the Strait of Hormuz opened up again, you're not going to only see the fuel prices, the oil prices drop. Of course, the oil price is dropping. It's like the gas prices will follow. They won't come down immediately, but they'll start to follow. And the same is true in interest rates. Interest rates, it's the old rocket and feather. When they go up like a rocket. 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But they will come down. 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You marry the house, you date the rate. 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We're going out to Sherwood, being brought to you by our friends at Prairie Land Title. That's where you need to buy your title insurance, different than the private mortgage insurance, first-time buyers. I'll be happy to explain that to you when you call me. But the Sherwood subdivision is out on Springfield Southwest side. It basically runs from Chatham Road all the way over to Veterans Parkway, south of Wabash down to Westchester. You used to have railroad track running between Westchester and Sherwood. Well, it's now a walking trail. So to the walking trail. Big subdivision. Last week, not last week, week before last. Last week was our Memorial Day special. We went to Westchester the week before that. We went to Indian Hills. So these are all relatively the same size subdivisions. Well, how many homes do you think are for sale in Sherwood? Zero. There was only one in Indian Hills when we did it, and there was only one in Westchester. There's none in Sherwood. How many homes are currently under contract in Sherwood? One. It was listed for $210,000. How many days was it on the market before it got a contract? One. Shaggy got it right. He held up his finger. He said, one. Yep, he was right. It's opportunity time, I'd say, if you live in Sherwood, Westchester, Indian Hills. There was one available when we did Indian Hills. There was one home for sale in Westchester. And there's none in Sherwood. I'd say if I had a home in any one of those three subdivisions, now would be a good time to be looking at selling. In the last 6 months, how many homes have sold and closed in Sherwood? 12. An even dozen. The median sale price? $213,500. So half sold above that, half below. They averaged 5 days on the market. Let's wind the clock back 1 year. During the same six-month time frame, how many sold? 12. Identical. And the median sale price was $202,500. And the average days on the market were 12. So in the last 6 months, compared to that same six-month time span the year earlier, prices are up in Sherwood by $11,000 or by 5.4%, and they're down 7 days on the market. Isn't that incredible? So things are going well for the Sherwood subdivision, I would say. Okay, and that is our subdivision of the week. And if you would like to have your subdivision as subdivision of the week, you can call me, Fritz Pfister, at 652-SOLD. Or email me at fritz@springfieldhome.com, and it'd be my pleasure to put your subdivision in for subdivision of the week. And you can hear live right here on 970 AM WMAY how your subdivision is performing in today's real estate market. And the subdivision of the week this week is brought to you by our friends at Prairie Land Title Insurance. Leanne, Renee, Jackie, Jacqueline, Mary, I'm going to forget people, Heather. At any rate, just a wonderful staff of people that will help you go from contract to closing. If you have any title issues, they'll help you smooth it out. They'll share with you what you need to do. You do what they say, you're going to a closing. As I shared with the folks at 34 Birch Lake, 90% of the work to getting a home sold comes before you go on the market and after you receive a contract. That's 90% of the work. And I'd say it's evenly split between the 45% before you go to the market, getting the home ready, identifying a good marketing plan for that particular property, identifying a good price, identifying what needs to be done or should be done, what you can invest a little money into to return on that investment, and what can you be spending your money on that you shouldn't be doing that will be nothing on return. And then after the contract is received, well, you're in hurry up and wait mode as a home seller. You got to wait for the home buyer to do their thing with the lender. We got the appraisal. We've got inspections, perhaps. We've got termite inspection. We have the title work. And the title work and deed preparation is no problem. However, the title work can be an issue sometimes. Sometimes there's things out there recorded against you that you didn't know were there and that were wrongly applied to your property. Well, you want somebody who knows what they're doing that will get you to that closing table. You can get all the contracts in the world you want, but if you can't get to the closing table, it's meaningless. Stop by and see our friends at Prairie Land Title. It's where you want to order your title insurance. They're at 3301 Constitution. And a great 250th anniversary. You got to close it on Constitution Drive. Come on. And tell them Fritz sent you. So they know where you got their name. I greatly appreciate it. Well, I appreciate you sharing your time with me today. And hope you have a great week. If you're thinking about buying or selling a home, call Fritz at 652-SOLD. God bless you all. Make it a great week. God bless our first responders. God bless our police officers. God bless our troops serving around the world. And above all, God bless America, the most exceptional nation in the history of mankind, founded under God.
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2: What? ABC News, I'm Chuck Sievertson. The FBI is not saying whether an unruly passenger on a United jetliner last night was a would-be failed hijacker, only saying several law enforcement officers were aboard that flight from Chicago to Minneapolis and subdued an unruly passenger. The plane was diverted to Wisconsin. On the air traffic control recording, a controller tells another pilot,
3: "It's actually a situation where we might have to close the airfield.
2: And
4: is this individual detained, or what's his status?"
5: There, we had five law enforcement Leos on board. They have, I do not believe they ever cuffed him, but they were able to finally get control of him after multiple attempts to try to breach the cockpit.
2: Attempted hijacking is not confirmed. U.S.-Iran talks making progress, says Defense Secretary Pete Hegseth at a meeting in Singapore today. Rescued, five miners trapped more than a week in a cave in Laos. This is ABC News. Signing a bill banning law enforcement officers from wearing masks while on duty, New York Governor Kathy Hochul saying the measure applies to state, local, and federal law enforcers operating in New York and holding law enforcement accountable.
6: Whether it's the family of someone who's been left to die in the cold, or whether someone's had their business disrupted or their place of worship disrupted, people have rights that we are not foregoing just because there's been this decision by the Trump administration to unleash hell in our streets.
2: The new law limits state law enforcement assistance of federal immigration police. Reasons why this fruit costs more, from ABC's Mike Dubusky.
7: Prices for tomatoes are up 40% over the past year, the biggest increase tracked among products in the Consumer Price Index. Experts say the spike is the result of crop yields and two pillars of President Trump's second-term policies, the Iran war and tariffs on Mexico.
2: Our Mike Dubusky, Chuck Sievertson, ABC News.
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11: 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The Illinois Fire Marshal, State Police, and other statewide safety officials are urging young Illinois motorists to drive with caution during the 100 deadliest days. According to data from the NHTSA, the 100-day period between Memorial Day and Labor Day marks the most dangerous period of automotive accidents, with an average of 8 people killed per day in collisions involving teenage drivers. In order to help minimize the risk of accidents, the American Automobile Association recommends parents encourage teenage drivers to identify and utilize Do Not Disturb modes and other silencing features on their smartphones to reduce distractions while driving. In other traffic safety news, a bill to regulate e-bikes is drawing closer to final approval in the Illinois General Assembly. Senate Bill 3336 will introduce age requirements and speed limits for e-bikes and other micromobility transportation methods. For more news, visit WMAY.com. I'm Stan Anders, and up next is your News Channel 20 Storm Team Forecast.
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1: Here's your updated News Channel 20 Storm Team forecast. Cloudy skies with a few peaks of sun today, with daytime highs approaching 85. Easterly winds 8 to 15 miles per hour. Lows dip down to about 61. Tonight, partly cloudy skies. I'm meteorologist Jennifer Wojcicki on 97.7 and 970 WMAY, Springfield's News and Talk. 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
3: 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Today on the program, as per usual, we have our conversation with Eric Davis of Rotten Tomatoes and Fandango.com. And we cover a lot of ground. It's going to be in three parts today because Fandango released a couple of big ticket interviews online that we discuss. One with some of the cast of Toy Story 5, including Tom Hanks and Tim Allen. It's the first time Fandango's done a big ticket interview for a Pixar movie and for Toy Story. So to get those two together, we kind of talk about the behind the scenes of that. And the other one is also Disclosure Day, the new Steven Spielberg movie. And they had a chance to talk to Steven Spielberg about that. So we get some information on that. So that's coming your way. And of course, there's movies coming out this weekend, including one starring Nate Bargatze, the successful stand-up comedian who is recently in town here in Springfield and his making his feature film debut. So we'll get to all of that. We'll start off, though, with Eric finally getting around to seeing The Punisher, One Last Kill on Disney Plus, and talk about the release date of X-Men 97, Season 2, July 1st. Here's part one of that conversation with Eric Davis of Rotten Tomatoes and Fandango.com.
4: 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It is the Mike Wimacher Show. 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It is Eric Davis. Good morning, sir.
5: Good morning to you.
4: I know a lot of celebration, Knicks making the NBA Finals, first time since 1999. But my first question for you is, in all that celebration, have you finally gotten a chance to watch The Punisher, One Last Kill?
5: I did. I finally got it over the holiday weekend. I had a little extra time to catch up on some stuff. And I did see it. And it was pretty wild. It reminded me of a film called The Raid, which is sort of fight. One of the great fight movies. I really look at a film like The Raid as sort of being the foundation for what eventually we started to see with like John Wick and, you know, kind of these more aggressive fight movies where you're really like feeling the punches. The choreography is kicked up sort of a couple of notches. And I look at The Raid as being that foundation. And The Raid, of course, is sort of just this unrelenting action movie where one guy's got to fight his way through an entire building of baddies. And all of those fights are different and brutal and crazy. And so one thing that I really loved about The Punisher, One Last Kill, was that aspect of it, was this sort of once it starts moving, he's kind of in this building and he's kind of got to go through all these guys. And I thought that was really great. So it kind of felt like I loved it. I had a great time watching it. I loved Bernthal as his character. I felt like I wanted either more, like, you know, like I kind of wanted like more there. Like I almost felt like you could have turned this into like a film with like one more act or something like that. It kind of ends a bit abruptly. But I think it ends in a place where, okay, he's back as the Punisher. He's in the Punisher gear. And now we're going to see him in Spider-Man Brand New Day, full Punisher.
4: Well, that's the one. I'm with you. I wanted just maybe a touch more. And I know not everything needs to be interconnected. And this was a one-off. But it's hard. It's going to be hard for me to, and I don't know how they're going to present him in this particular movie when he's with in the Spider-Man Brand New Day. But it just seems that the way they went so hard on the violence, it's hard for me to then see how that assimilates into a Spider-Man universe where, you know, Spider-Man usually doesn't kill anybody and tries. And maybe that's the back and forth that we have between those two characters in this film.
5: Yeah, it kind of reminds me of sort of what they're up against with Deadpool, right? We haven't seen Deadpool in a like a PG-13 movie yet because so much of Deadpool is the R-ratedness of that character. And Punisher is similar when you have a character that you're used to seeing in an R-rated manner. you know, violence, cursing, what have you. How does that character translate to something that's PG-13, a little bit more family friendly? And, you know, I actually do know some of the answers to that. We're not there yet. Let's give it a beat. Yes. You know, there may be something on the way in the near future that kind of helps contextualize that a little bit more.
4: Okay. Good to know.
5: But yes, I do think that, you know, knowing Spider-Man and knowing the humor of Peter Parker, I could see them having fun with that dynamic. And we'll see how they go about doing it. But it'll be interesting. You know, this Spider-Man movie that's coming up, you know, doesn't just have the Punisher, but it also has Bruce Banner and Hulk. And so how do you kind of mix all of those characters together? What does that look like? It should be interesting.
4: Yeah, I'm looking forward to that. But before we get to July, plenty more to talk about. Well, I'll stay with Disney Plus and the Marvel Universe adjacent, the animated universe. I was a big fan. I grew up watching the X-Men in the 90s every Saturday morning. X-Men 97, love season one. We finally get the trailer for season two and a release date of July 1st. And I just love where they're going, but I'm intrigued to see if it ever plays into any of the storylines we'll see on the big screen.
5: Yeah, it'll be interesting, right? To see sort of what happens there. But we do know that the X-Men in live action is coming. We've had bits and pieces of X-Men in live action. Of course, Hugh Jackman returned as Wolverine. We saw some X-Men cameos in other films too. But now, you know, I think Marvel Studios is gearing up to kind of really fully reintroduce their version of X-Men, because keep in mind, they're still sort of working off of these Fox characters that were previously introduced. Avengers Doomsday will, of course, bring back, you know, many of those legacy X-Men characters from the Fox days, from the original X-Men trilogy. And then Marvel Studios has plans to then sort of formally relaunch, and X-Men will have a movie. X-Men 97, I think, is sort of planting seeds of, you know, Marvel Studios and the way they're approaching the X-Men. And exactly. I love the classic sort of throwback vibes of X-Men 97. It's a lot of fun. You get all of those comic accurate costumes, and
4: yes,
5: and it's just a good time. Whether or not we see that kind of tie into other stuff, you know, we don't know. But we've spoken about this. I think Marvel Studios is really being strategic about creating experiences that can be enjoyed by themselves. And you don't necessarily need to watch 20 things in order to kind of watch something. And so they've really kind of taken a step back from the intertwining everything together in order to have more standalone experiences, which is smart, you know, but I do think that there will be moments of connectivity. We've already seen the Russos tease some new stuff to the Avengers Endgame that's going to tie into Doomsday. We'll see if there's anything in Brand New Day that also sort of tees up those characters. And even though Punisher One Last Kill is not directly tying into something, when we're at the end of that and he is full Punisher, you know, that is full Punisher we're going to see in Brand New Day. So, you know, the Punisher One Last Kill may have been the journey he had to go through in order to acknowledge the fact that this version of him still needs to stick around. He's still got work to do. And so, you know, that's the version that maybe we'll pick up with in Brand New Day.
4: Yeah, and the version of trying to save the kids, especially the younger females, that may play into Brand New Day. But once again, we don't want to get too ahead of ourselves.
3: 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We'll take a break. 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
9: 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So let's get to a couple of final trailers for movies that are coming out next month that you guys did big ticket interviews for, which I highly recommend people check out. The first one, Steven Spielberg's Your Day. I really, the thing, and you guys do a great job with those interviews and taking those clips, to hear Spielberg talk about how he doesn't really deal in the now very often when he makes films was fascinating to me, because then I had to go through my Rolodex of his films in my head and go, holy crap, yeah, he really doesn't. So that makes this one even more like appointment viewing.
10: Yeah, exactly. And I did not watch the final trailer for this because I'm close to seeing it. So I'm seeing it within the week. So I did not want to watch the final trailer. But I you know, it's fascinating to hear Spielberg talk about it. And, you know, one of the things that when we were planning that big ticket interview that was very important to me was, you know, this is a guy that's made other movies about aliens visiting, whether it's Close Encounters or E.T. or World Other Worlds. And so I really wanted him to speak about his journey, his cinematic journey with aliens, and sort of how it relates to what he wanted to do here. And so you have him talking about, the answer that he gave was exactly the answer that I kind of wanted him to give. I wanted him to sort of talk about those other films and within the context of Disclosure Day. And in that answer, he says, you know, I don't make many modern day movies that are set in the present day, but he really felt like this was the moment where the present tense was needed, because we really are on this cusp of real life disclosure. I mean, it's happening kind of as we speak, with the Pentagon releasing various, you know, files that were classified that go all the way back to the 40s. And so, you know, and Spielberg says in that video, when he made Close Encounters, he felt like there was something that was really happening. But, you know, it wasn't as prevalent as it is today. So that movie, he wrote more from the heart. He wrote it more as a wish fulfillment movie. And this movie, he's writing it more from a practical standpoint of like, this is really happening right now. And so how are we going to sort of wrestle with this? How do we come to terms with it? And there's real life implications that are happening alongside it. And I think, you know, look, if we are on the cusp of learning for real that aliens are really out there and that we are not alone in the universe. And there is proof that is that's going to be presented to us in that way. You know, who better to make the film to help us come to terms with it than the greatest director ever in Steven Spielberg. So, you know, yes, this movie, and he says in the interview, once it starts, it never stops and it keeps going. And I love to hear that from him. I love a relentlessly paced Spielberg summer blockbuster. We all love that, you know, but at the same time, this movie could, and I haven't seen it yet, but it could also help us as a world sort of come to terms with what may be inevitable, what may be coming to us. And I think it's really great that he made this film at this moment in time.
9: And that comes out June 12th. And you can check out the Big Ticket interview on the socials, but also YouTube. And you have it via podcast too, Straight Just Podcast, right? Where can people find all that?
10: Yeah. You can find it wherever you get your podcast. It's called The Big Ticket Interview. You can find it on Fandango's YouTube page. It's Steven Spielberg and Coleman Domingo, who also stars in the film. So you can check that out. And we have a bunch of new videos up there right now that we launched this week. So there's some stuff to devour for sure.
9: There is, which leads me to my next Big Ticket interview, because another big movie coming out in June. And it dawned on me, it's a pretty big summer for Disney. Right. You have Mando and Grogu out May, then you get Toy Story 5, and then you get live action Moana. But you guys sat down, you have some of the cast from Toy Story 5 with Tim Allen, Tom Hanks, that final trailer hit. And, you know, for all those people who, like myself, was like, did we need a Toy Story 5? You mentioned it numerous times. The more we've seen, the more it makes sense with how play and toys have just changed from when they started in 95 to where we are now.
10: Yeah, it's super timely. And in a way of like Spielberg being the one sort of the captain of like helping us contextualize, you know, aliens actually existing. It feels like Toy Story is the kind of movie to help us wrestle with the fact that technology has taken over sort of physical toys. You know, I grew up playing with action figures. My kids are growing up watching YouTube videos. Yeah. And I think there's something there that we've all kind of just said, oh, well, it's just the change in times. It's just happened. But I think there's also, you know, I think we haven't necessarily sat with it and let it sink in and let sort of understand like the implications of it. And so I think the Toy Story characters in Pixar, who always do such a great job of not just kind of entertaining kids, but entertaining all of us and helping us sort of wrestle with real emotions and things that are happening in our lives through the inventive stories that they create. I love this Big Ticket interview. Mark Ellis hosted it. He's a stand-up comedian. And I was talking to him the other day and he was like, yeah, I was hanging out with Tim Allen and Tom Hanks for a while before we filmed that interview, just talking stand-up, talking comedy. And you really see it in the interview, sort of how relaxed they are. And it's really funny. And, you know, there's not a lot of opportunities to sort of see Tom Hanks and Tim Allen. This is the first time we've ever done a Big Ticket interview for a Pixar movie and for a Toy Story movie. So it's really fun to see them all together talking about the film and making it and what Toy Story's meant to them over all of these years. I love they talk about Woody's bald spot and how it's not really a bald spot. It's just from a lot of people tapping him on the head over the years. So, you know, I think there's a lot of really fun stuff in there. So I would highly recommend heading over. And we do a really good job of not spoiling these movies in these interviews.
9: Correct.
10: But they're kind of just interviews that you can watch to help get you more excited to go see a movie.
9: And it also gives you a little bit behind the curtain, which I love. And in watching that movie, you know, you forget that at times these emotional scenes that you get in these Toy Story movies, these individuals may just be recording it alone in a box. And so it was very interesting to me to hear Tom Hanks say sometimes, I have to tell the people recording, hey, I need 5 minutes because this is something that really is emotional happening right here. And I have to prepare myself before I try to record the voice for it.
10: Yeah. It's and this is after many, many, many years of him playing the character, you know, and but it's true. You know, I think even if you're alone in a voice booth, you still have to sort of figure out if in some cases it's harder, right? Because you're not surrounded by other actors. You're not playing off of other people. You have to sort of find these emotions within yourself. And sometimes that's hard, you know, because you may have just somebody reading lines very straight to you on a mic.
9: Right.
10: And you know, and you have to have the version of being very emotionally invested in it. So it's difficult, even for the great actors like Tom Hanks. So, yeah, it's cool to hear them talk about that process and how it all comes together. And I think this, you know, it was voted the most anticipated movie of the summer on in a Fandango survey. And I think it could, I arguably battle all of these other summer blockbusters for the top spot. In the box office this summer. I think Toy Story's got a good shot at it.
9: Yeah, definitely quite the track record for the series, that's for sure, as we talk with Eric Davis from Rotten Tomatoes and Fandango.com. Before we get to the movies coming out this weekend, a couple other trailers that hit this week real quick. Once again, A24, just the variety in which they throw at you and they take chances on. I didn't know we were getting kind of a pseudo documentary about Chris Hansen and primetime How to Catch a Predator, with Robert Pattinson playing Chris Hansen. Pattinson's everywhere this year, it seems.
10: Yeah, it definitely is the year of Robert Pattinson, the year of Zendaya, the year of Anne Hathaway. I mean, Tom Holland's got multiple projects. So, yeah, you have a lot of sort of these big stars. But honestly, it's stars that I'm happy have a lot of stuff because they have a lot of range. They're very versatile. They're really fun to watch. And so the stars that have a lot happening this year are the stars that I'm happy to see have a lot this year. Pattinson, I think, is one of the great actors of our time. I know that he still gets a little bit of Twilight flack, but this guy, post-Twilight, has really proven himself to be somebody who takes every chance that you can take as an actor. And I always appreciate that from Pattinson. This film looks like it's sort of an interesting visual style and kind of like has this docudrama vibe to it. But it's going to follow, you know, the To Catch a Predator series that was launched by Chris Hansen. Of course, there have been documentaries that have sort of followed that and how controversial it was. I think To Catch a Predator also helped sort of launch this whole kind of, I don't know if you call it freelance sort of predator catchers, but like there's guys that have YouTube channels. Yeah. So this is sort of a topic that's very prevalent and still very timely. And really To Catch a Predator launched this whole thing. So it's timely, it's controversial, it's uncomfortable. And it's going to be interesting to see Pattinson take on this role of Chris Hansen. A24 has that. While they're on the cusp of, I think, having their biggest opening weekend for a film that they've ever had, we'll talk about that film comes out this weekend in a few minutes.
9: Yeah, we will get to that. On the opposite end of the spectrum, you have a comedy. We've talked about that. Comedy seems to be making a comeback. And from the makers of Bad Moms combined with the people, I think, that wrote The Hangover, we got a trailer for a thing called Spa Weekend, a movie with Anna Faris, Ella Fisher, Leslie Mann, in the vein of almost Girls Trip. It's just nice to see, like we've mentioned, these kind of just go, let your mind go and just laugh at the box office. It's nice to see them kind of making a comeback a little bit.
10: Yeah, exactly. You know, you have movies like Girls Trip, like Bridesmaids, like Bad Moms that really take off. And, you know, they're funny, they're dirty, they kind of are relatable. Yes. And so it does make sense that, yeah, you know, let's do a spa weekend movie that's in the vein of all of these films. And The Hangover isn't to feature women, but it's the bro version of that. Yeah. And so I, you know, I'm curious to see what other kinds of things that you can do, in this vein, but yeah, you know, I, it looks a lot of fun. Great to see Anna Faris just back. You know, she's in Scary Movie. She's in Spa Weekend. She's just one of the funniest women, I think, at least of my era. And it's great to see her back kind of doing some stuff. Leslie Mann is always great. Ella Fish is always great. So, really looking forward to this one. It's going to be a lot of fun. Definitely, this is like the girls' night out movie of the summer. Comes out towards the end of summer, August 21st. Looking forward to that one.
9: Immediately, my wife came home from work yesterday. I'm like, here's the movie you and your four friends need to go see. We'll get, when tickets go on sale, we're getting them, and it could be the launching point for a spa weekend. You can see the movie and then go stay at a spa the rest of the weekend.
10: Exactly. I'm curious to see if there are various spas that take advantage of screen this movie and enjoy this spa package along with it.
8: 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We'll take a quick break, and when we come back, we will wrap up our conversation with Eric when we talk about some of the movies coming out this weekend to the theaters. 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
0: Illinois Attorney General Kwame Raoul has joined his counterparts in 24 other states in opposition to a proposed federal rule change to allow 401k plan managers to invest retirement funds into volatile alternative digital assets. In a comment letter responding to the proposal, the attorneys general warned that the change creates a loophole to block courts from scrutinizing the decision-making of fund managers, thus incentivizing fiduciaries to invest retirement funds into cryptocurrency and other high-risk options. Next, a bill going before Illinois Governor J.B. Pritzker will deem pre-production plastic pellets a pollutant. The pellets, also known as nurdles, frequently end up in waterways after spilling from industrial sites and are known to disrupt the environment in a number of ways. The new legislation tasks the Illinois EPA with developing plans to prevent stormwater pellet contamination and would also require potential polluters prevent the pellets from entering the environment in the first place. And in other news, the Abraham Lincoln Presidential Library and Museum is celebrating the 250th anniversary of the American Revolution with a new exhibit titled The Second American Revolution. The new exhibit focuses on the impact of the Civil War and the Reconstruction era upon the fabric of American society, along with the subsequent power struggle which resulted in the era of Jim Crow. The Second American Revolution exhibit opens June 5th and will be viewable until January 17th of next year. Visit WMAY.com for more news. I'm Stan Anders, and up next is your News Channel 20 Storm Team Forecast.
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16: Here's your updated News Channel 20 Storm Team forecast. Sunshine mixed with clouds at times today, with daytime highs approaching 85. Easterly winds 8 to 15 miles per hour. Partly cloudy skies again tonight, lows dip down to about 61. I'm meteorologist Jennifer Wojcicki on 97.7 and 970 WMAY, Springfield's News and Talk. Currently, it's 79 degrees.
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8: 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We talk about the movies out in theaters this weekend, a wide gamut. Everything from the weather reports for D-Day in a movie called Pressure to a 19-year-old director who got his start in YouTube, who has a horror movie that's getting a lot of buzz, Backrooms, to Nate Bargatze making his feature film debut in Breadwinner. We talk about all of those. Here's part three of that conversation with Eric Davis of Rotten Tomatoes and Fandango.com.
9: As we talk with Eric Davis from Rotten Tomatoes and Fandango.com. So let's get to the movies coming out this weekend. Let's start with the A24 one that you alluded to. You've been a big fan of this horror movie, Backrooms, and I'm reading everywhere that it could be A24's biggest debut in the box office, biggest opening weekend ever for any of their movies.
10: Yeah, if it crosses 25 and a half million, I believe it's the highest opening weekend that they've ever had. I think it's they're tracking for 45 to 50 million.
9: Holy cow.
10: So, yeah, and it's kind of came out of nowhere, but didn't come out of nowhere. The kid, Kane Parsons, who directed it, was hired to direct this movie when he was 19 years old, youngest director ever in the history of A24. And he was hired off of this viral series that he created on YouTube. And it's very interesting right now what we're seeing. You know, we had Obsession that is still lighting up the box office. Mm-hmm. Was from a director named Curry Barker, who kind of cut his teeth on YouTube, making YouTube shorts and what have you. And now we have Kane Parsons, similar story. Cut his teeth on YouTube, you know, started making this very, very popular series based on some, you know, a viral kind of, lore of Backrooms. And A24 gave him a shot at turning it into a feature film. And so, you know, not only do you have kind of the creepy original horror angle and the A24 angle, but you have him bringing in this established audience that have been devouring this content on YouTube, and sort of all of that recipe together has created this hype storm around this movie that's coming out this weekend. Something similar happened with Obsession. I got to see Obsession at the Toronto Film Festival. It was one of my favorite films that I saw there. I knew it had the potential to really kind of hit if it reached that word of mouth. And you had a similar recipe. This guy coming in, he had a bit of a YouTube fan base mixed with a film that was very strong, mixed with this sort of original idea that's also familiar. And all of it kind of came together in this perfect word of mouth storm. And, you know, Obsession is going to be one of the most profitable movies that we see this year. It was produced for under $1 million, and it could gross over $100 million. We haven't seen something like that since the original Paranormal Activity. So what's really great about that, what's really great about Backrooms, is that you see how much word of mouth is still something that really moves the box office, because Obsession has just been all word of mouth. It's been all sort of social media driven, other people kind of talking to each other, discovering the film. And I think something similar is going to happen with Backrooms. I think Backrooms will come out a bit hotter out of the gate than Obsession did, just because it is this foundation of on YouTube. But it's going to do well. And it's really cool to see two of these original horror movies coming out this month, and both of them really taking off at the box office.
9: Without spoiling anything with Backrooms, obviously, if there's on YouTube, people can get a little bit of background. But if people want to go in fresh, just, you know, we say horror movie, but horror, how is it? Psychological? Is it a monster driven? You don't want to give too much away, but kind of just the context of what the horror is involved in this one.
10: Yeah, I mean, I would say it's a little bit of everything. It's not a gory, bloody, violent, body horror kind of movie. So, like, I'm somebody who's not a big fan of the over-the-top gore. The Evil Dead version, the Evil Dead movies, God bless them, not necessarily for me. But, that being said, there's a sick-looking Evil Dead movie that's coming out later this summer. But this one is, I would say, yes, there's psychological aspects. There are creepy monster aspects to it. And it is essentially about, you know, a salesman, a guy who runs a furniture store who discovers that underneath his store, he can pass through the wall into sort of what feels like this other dimension of just empty hallways and weird things around corners. I would kind of leave it at there. Like, what if there was some sort of parallel dimension that kind of mirrored our own world? What would that look like? What would happen to somebody psychologically if they kind of spent too much time in there? And sort of those themes it deals with. I did not watch the shorts on YouTube before I went into the movie, but once I came out of the movie, I immediately wanted to go watch those shorts. Yeah. So I think whether or not you're familiar with those shorts or you're not familiar with the shorts, I think the movie will deliver on either end of it. Right now, I think it's close to 88 or 89% fresh at Rotten Tomatoes. It should be going certified fresh any second now. So, you know, whatever the case may be, he delivers on the concept in a cool way. So really interesting to see these kids and what's going to happen after. Yeah. You know, the next generation of filmmakers are going to be kids that grew up with YouTube. Yep. And grew up making content on TikTok. And so, you know, I really do think the next generation of filmmakers are going to be bringing their own audiences to the table. And that, you know, I think could help sort of push the box office in some interesting ways that we haven't necessarily seen yet.
9: Talking with Eric Davis from Rotten Tomatoes and Fandango.com. On the other end of the spectrum, we have a couple of movies coming out this weekend. We've talked about it before. You mentioned Pressure, a different look at D-Day, the quintessential dad movie, Weather, and World War II.
10: Yeah, I saw a critic say this might be the most exciting movie ever made.

0: two guys who were their weather experts. And back then, there, you know, you didn't really have meteorologists. You couldn't really track weather the way you can now. So they would just be like, yeah, in this day in the 1800s, it was sunny. So it's going to be sunny tomorrow. Right. So that's kind of what they were going on. And there's these two competing opinions on the weather is going to be great or the weather is going to be awful. And Eisenhower had to make the call on who do I trust here? What do I do? Because if I send these guys out into a storm, we've lost, you know? Right. And so it is probably the most exciting movie ever made about a weather report. it is thrilling. It's kind of edge of your seat. For a movie that's really about sort of closed door, heated conversations and debate, it still feels very thrilling. And I think that's why the Rotten Tomatoes score is so high. It's very well done. Yeah, bit of a dad movie. History buffs, I think, will get a lot out of it, too. But good. If you're looking for something different, something that's a bit quieter but still very thrilling, I would say seek out Pressure.
1: Talking with Eric Davis of Rotten Tomatoes at Fandango.com. And the third entry into the box office this weekend gives me Mr. Mom vibes, the stay-at-home, the daddy daycare type thing. Nate Bargatze, I think this is his feature film debut called The Breadwinner.
0: Yeah, I just saw this. And look, I had a good time with it. I am a dad of two who lives in the suburbs. I am a Nate Bargatze fan. I watch a lot of his comedy. If you are that, if that speaks to your world, you will really love this movie. You'll have a good time. There's a lot of great suburban family jokes that are in here. There's a joke about too many towels in the laundry that really spoke to me. And there's a lot of classic jokes that Nate Bargatze's kind of weaved into his routines that kind of come to life in this movie. It does feel like a throwback to an era where we got movies like Mr. Mom, where we got these sort of live action, you know, family friendly comedies that were very relatable to families that kind of spoke to them. And that's what this movie is. So it's not gonna, you know, it's not gonna rewrite the playbook, but we don't get a lot of movies like these anymore. And I think it's wholesome. It's simple. It's very relatable to sort of suburban families around the country. And especially if you are a fan of Nate Bargatze's comedy, I think you'll really enjoy this film.
1: So it seems like it's one you can bring the whole family to and well, kids won't get bored. Is there enough in there to keep them kind of engaged somewhat?
0: Yeah, I mean, I would say maybe if they're, you know, over six, I don't know if you're three and your 4 year old are going to get a lot out of this one.
1: Right. But,
0: you know, six, seven, eight and above, I want to go with my teenagers. My teenagers may think there's some corny dad jokes in it, but they, like I said, there's a lot of really relatable humor in this. And I think this is a great movie to go out, you know, take your kids to go see if they're a little older. And then maybe you go out to eat afterwards and you all kind of talk about the jokes in the movie and how it relates to your family. Nice. So I give it a shot. It may not be super fresh on Rotten Tomatoes, you know, but I do think that it's a really great family comedy, and I had a good time watching it. I'm going to take my family to go see it.
1: Eric, this is Rotten Tomatoes and Fandango.com. Always appreciate the time. On the way out, we got to remind people, though, of the summer pass that people can get at Fandango. Tell us a little bit about that and where they can find it.
0: Yeah, it's a fan club summer pass. It's like $49.99, I want to say, but it gets you free movie tickets. It gets you $20 in Fandango at home. It gets you a few months of fan club membership, which waived fees, convenience fees, all of that stuff, all kinds of other perks as well that you get with fan clubs. So highly recommend it, especially if you are a family. Speaking about families going to the movies this summer, I do think that is something that is a good investment for families to make, especially if you're going to go see multiple movies this summer and you want to save a few bucks. I completely relate to that. So yeah, go check that out over at Fandango. We all got all kinds of other bundles and fun stuff as well. The Toy Story bundle, BTS nice. Has a big world tour. We just have a bundle live for that today. So yeah, some really fun stuff over there for everybody to go check out.
1: Eric Davis, Rotten Tomatoes and Fandango.com. Thank you so much for the time, sir. Rest up, and hopefully we get a continuation of the celebration for your New York Knicks. They have to wait and see who they're playing in the finals, but it's going to be great to see it at MSG, that's for sure.
0: Yes, it's going to be great. I'm probably not going to be able to afford to go see it at MSG, but but you know what?

0: would love my local movie theater to play it. I can't go see it. You know, we aren't there yet. You know, I think the Super Bowl may have been in theaters. I'm not quite sure, but you know, these are the kinds of situations where I wish my local movie theater was playing those Knicks games, because I'd probably go over there with a bunch of other fans and take my son, and we'd have a good time watching it. So, but yeah, it should be a great time, and it's very exciting here in New York right now.
1: 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Adam Silver, if you're listening to this, get on it. Allow the theaters to show those NBA final games in New York. Eric Davis, Rotten Tomatoes, Fandango.com. Have a great weekend. We'll talk to you next week.
0: You too, man. Have a good one.
2: 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We appreciate him taking the time, and he may be onto something there. 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I know you bring your friends over, but you can kind of get that feeling like you're even at the stadium with much less cost to go along with it. That's for sure. We'll take our final break. When we come back, we will wrap things up with a look at the local arts around here in Springfield. That's next on the Mike Wimacher Show on 97.7 and 970 WMAY.
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1: 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Wrapping up the program with a look at local arts. Normally we would do that with Kevin Hart, but Kevin Hart is out at the Muni now. Well, not right now, but the Muni season has begun. Summer has kind of unofficially began with Memorial Day weekend, and now the Muni season is in full swing. Kev is out there in the orchestra pit playing the percussion for Mamma Mia. That's up on stage right now. You can check it out. We talk about the tradition of the Muni. It's so wonderful just to be able to go, have a nice time, sit out on the lawn and take in a great show. You know the music already of ABBA. You know Mamma Mia. It's happening tonight. It's happening on Sunday. And then it will be next weekend as well, June 3rd through the 6th. You can get more information at themuni.org/mamamia. The show after that is going to be one called All Shook Up. And I do believe we may be giving some tickets away here on WMAY for that one. So be listening for your opportunity to win or check out the website, WMAY.com. But the Muni, Mamma Mia, kicking off the season. Always a fun time. Cross-generational. Everyone get out there. You're going to hear the hits, and you're going to hear Kev playing down in the orchestra pit. So definitely check it out, themuni.org/mamamia for information on tickets for that one. Also going on this evening, your last chance to see I Remember Mama out of the Theater in the Park at New Salem. This is by John Van Druten. It's a nostalgic play focusing on a Norwegian immigrant family in the early 20th century San Francisco. Narrated by the daughter, Katrin, and chronicles the family's daily struggles, triumphs, and Mama Marta's loving management of their bank account. Sprinkled into all of this, an extended family and community with big personalities. So your last chance to see it. It's been playing since last weekend. Theater Park opened a little bit before the Muni, but we've talked about it with Kev before. A wonderful venue, seeing a show in such a historical place as New Salem. So if you want tickets to that one, last show tonight, wrapping up that run of I Remember Mama. You can get more information at theater with an E, theaterinthepark.net. After this one, they have Shrek Jr., the musical, coming up. That'll be starting in June, around June 11th through the 14th, out at Theater in the Park. Also going on outside, the Levitt Amp series of concerts started earlier on this week. We have another one coming up on Thursday. It's such a wonderful opportunity, wonderful use of the Y Block in downtown Springfield. Free event for you to go out and just enjoy different variety, different types of music. They do a great job of giving a smattering, a little bit of everything. And because it's free, you can take a chance and go out there and just hanging out with your friends. They got food trucks. You know, they have the family. They have a local band usually opening up. And sometimes you have local, as we talked with Kev before, some people from local theater be out performing maybe a highlight of a musical that they're doing or doing the national anthem. So check it out. Coming up on June 4th, the next installment, we'll see Anita Michelle Jackson to get some jazz. A band called Butter will be opening up, also a jazz band. So that's happening on June 4th. That's a look at all the things going on outside in our area. On the inside, the Hoagland Center for the Arts still doing some stuff. Coming up on June 3rd is Hoagland Center for the Arts presents Stella Cole in Concert. Now, we've talked to Kev about this the past couple of weeks. This is a local star made worldwide famous. During the pandemic, she was a viral sensation, the timbre of her voice, very much like Judy Garland. She's performed all around the world and now is kind of annually coming back and doing this particular show. It may be sold out already. If not, definitely get your tickets as soon as you can. hcfta.org/tickets. That's for Hoagland Center for the Arts presenting Stella Cole in Concert on June 3rd, this coming Wednesday. Then next Saturday will be an evening of magic at the Hoagland Center for the Arts. And really, we've talked about this before. Who doesn't love magic? It's going to be Ring 239 of the International Brotherhood of Magicians proudly presents a magical evening celebrating the life and legacy of Eldon Rourke, a man who worked timelessly behind the scenes and whose dedication helped shape the magic community we enjoy today. So a variety of different magicians are going to be out there, going to be fun for the whole family. That is happening on June 6th. Once again, you can get your tickets for that at hcfta.org/tickets. Also in June, it's going to be running from June 12th through the 14th and 19th through the 21st. STC, who takes some risks on things, and the Hoagland does too. It's just, once again, proves and shows the wide variety of entertainment and opportunities you have here in the Springfield area. They have STC is presenting For Colored Girls Who Have Considered Suicide When the Rainbow Is Enough. Obviously, some very heavy subject matter. We just came out of Mental Health Awareness Month in May, so maybe take a chance on this. You can get more information at hcfta.org/tickets. And also want to mention, too, in the second weekend of June, June 13th, Dance Art Studio 2025-2026 recital, Monsters and Magic. So a lot of magic happening there at the Hoagland Center for the Arts here as we get into some of the summer months. Not officially summer yet, but pretty much is. When Memorial Day passes and the Muni starts up,
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1: ABC News, I'm Mike Dubusky. The Ebola outbreak in Central Africa continues to grow, with health authorities there now reporting more than 900 suspected cases of the illness. WHO head Tedros Adhanom Ghebreyesus traveling to the DRC capital today.
2: Looking forward to stop this Ebola with the community and under the leadership of the government.
1: Four of the miners who were trapped in that flooded cave in Laos walked out overnight. Rescue worker Josh Richardson says it came after they used water pumps to lower the level of water in that cave.
3: I was literally about to head into the cave myself when all of a sudden we heard all these cheers and spun around, and four very muddy miners just suddenly emerged out of the cave on their own.
1: And authorities now say they will not be pursuing charges against a 75-year-old man who apparently rushed the cockpit of a United Airlines plane last night, saying the man appeared to be going through a mental health crisis. This is ABC News. Two New Yorkers who were on that cruise ship at the center of the hantavirus outbreak are now planning to return to the state next week following the end of their mandated quarantine in Nebraska. That's according to New York State's health department. The investigation continues into the cause of a blast at an apartment complex in Dallas, Texas that killed three people this week.
4: Authorities say 19 of the 22 units of the two-story building were occupied by families at the time of the blast. Late Friday, authorities saying their search of the building was complete and that everyone was accounted for, and crediting fire crews with saving lives that arrived in about 15 minutes and were securing the scene before the building exploded.
1: Now, one of the survivors of that blast is suing Atmos Energy, accusing the natural gas provider of negligence. And the San Antonio Spurs take on the Oklahoma City Thunder in Game 7 of the Western Conference Finals tonight. Whoever wins will face off against the New York Knicks in the finals. I'm Mike Dubusky, ABC News.
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5: These statements have not been evaluated by the FDA. This product is not intended to diagnose, treat, cure, or prevent any disease.
9: The Illinois Fire Marshal, State Police, and other statewide safety officials are urging young Illinois motorists to drive with caution during the 100 deadliest days. According to data from the NHTSA, the 100-day period between Memorial Day and Labor Day marks the most dangerous period of automotive accidents, with an average of 8 people killed per day in collisions involving teenage drivers. In order to help minimize the risk of accidents, the American Automobile Association recommends parents encourage teenage drivers to identify and utilize Do Not Disturb modes and other silencing features on their smartphones to reduce distractions while driving. In other traffic safety news, a bill to regulate e-bikes is drawing closer to final approval in the Illinois General Assembly. Senate Bill 3336 will introduce age requirements and speed limits for e-bikes and other micromobility transportation methods. For more news, visit WMAY.com. I'm Stan Anders, and up next is your News Channel 20 Storm Team Forecast.
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12: Here's your updated News Channel 20 Storm Team forecast. Sunshine mixed with clouds at times today, with daytime highs approaching 85. Easterly winds 8 to 15 miles per hour. Partly cloudy skies again tonight, lows dip down to about 61. I'm meteorologist Jennifer Wojcicki on 97.7 and 970 WMAY, Springfield's news and talk. Currently, it's 79 degrees.
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0: All right, the weekend's upon us. Welcome. You're at home with Gary Sullivan. 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Line's open for you. Go ahead and grab one, and let's go to Richard. Richard, welcome.
1: Hey, Gary. Good talking to you.
0: Thank you.
1: Came home from work last night. Literally, my wife was on the bed jumping up and down. I thought, yeah, I'm coming through the window seal. It looks like I didn't find a trail like you talked about.
0: Outside.
1: They actually were coming. Outside, they were coming through like the weep holes and some holes like in between the brick and the mortar.
0: Mm-hmm.
1: And yeah, so they made their way into the house through like a little opening inside the house and through a little, I had to seal that up. They were coming through the window frame. Mm-hmm. And also too, she thought that they were also coming maybe through the vent. So I'm thinking they're in between the walls.
0: They could be, but you remember a little bit ago we had a call on ants, and I was saying nothing happens till you get to queen, right?
1: Right.
0: Every other ant is destined for a livelihood of looking for water and food and bringing it back to the colony. That's what male ants do. That's all they do. And we got to get to the queen. So in your case, what I would do is I would use bait inside the house. The only weird thing about using bait inside the house, it's very, very safe. Safe for pets, safe for kids. They come in a little plastic disc. Rescue has one. I just put a couple out yesterday, in fact. And it had the rescue baits are different than everybody else. Ants are unbelievable creatures. They change their diet depending on temperature and moisture. In other words, carbohydrates and proteins. And this bait has both in there. And a lot of them don't. So a lot of times when you say, oh, that didn't work, it was because one of two things, that colony was too big or it didn't have, it had a protein or a carbohydrate, didn't have both. So what you'll do is you'll put them, like if it's a window, say in the bathroom, and you start seeing ants there all the time, a little trail of them, you just put this little container, it's like looks like a hockey puck, in that area. They get the bait. They tell all their friends there's a wonderful dinner in this house. So the first 3 days, you're probably going to see more ants than you have right now. And they'll be bringing that bait back to the queen. When you kill the queen, you'll eventually annihilate the colony.
1: Now, does this work, Gary, also with carpenter ants? I mean, these ants were nice-sized ants, and they had little wings on them, and we identified them as carpenter ants.
0: They will not work as carpenter ants. And I was going with the sweet ants, the small sidewalk ants. If it's a carpenter ant, it's almost exactly what we were talking about with the other person. And I've chased carpenter ants. So in the ants that I was talking about, they have a colony or two colonies or three colonies outside. They have queens, and you have to, you know, get the queen. On a carpenter ant, you still gotta eliminate the population, and you gotta get rid of the queen, and they love to live in wet wood, soft wood, dying, you know, a dead tree branch. So what I would do is I would create a barrier around the house. So you go out about a foot or two from the foundation with an insecticidal powder for ants. You can use liquid, too. The powder seems to last a little longer. You might have to redo it maybe every 4 to 6 weeks. And you put a barrier mm-hmm. around your house. So, you know, they're also one of the ants that can make satellite colonies inside the house. So they're different mm-hmm. than the other ones. But if we get a barrier, stop the flow of ants from coming inside. And then you're going to have to, and there are some carpenter ant bait stations also in case they get inside the house. But you'll mm-hmm. you won't see an increase in the population. So what I'm saying is there's two steps. Put a barrier on the outside, maybe carpenter ant bait stations outside too to get that bait to the queen. I wouldn't mess with the inside too much because once you cut off the supply of ants coming in, the other ones are just going to die off.
1: So do you think it's a possibility that they could be a colony inside the house? Maybe
0: it'd be small. It'd be more of a nursery. Yeah, it'd be a small mm-hmm. colony.
1: An exterminator is overkill. We could just do it.
0: No, I mean, sometimes, to be honest with you, an exterminator will come and they will spray around the trees. They will spray around the landscaping bed. They will spray the foundation. They will simply cut off the supply of ants and they'll die off. They'll just mm-hmm. create a, you know, and they got the advantage of having some more powerful insecticides than you can buy at the hardware store. I mean, if you get a pest control company out there to spray around that whole perimeter and for carpenter bees and stuff or carpenter ants, I would say within 3 days you won't see another carpenter ant. But they come in from weird places.
1: Yeah, they were coming in, and I was getting them with Raid, mm-hmm. and I was shooting them down that way and was killing them instantly. But I want something to take them to their colony and kill them that way.
0: Right, you got to get them to. Really, really create, you know, I'm always talking about pest and wildlife to change the environment. You put a barrier mm-hmm. spray or a barrier powder around that house, you will have eliminated or changed the environment. Now, there's some, like I said, I've chased carpenter ants before. I had one. I worked on them all summer in the actual colony. Was half inside and half outside. It was underneath a wood threshold of the back door. And I kept following them, and I'd saw them. What's this activity on there? I literally took up a wood threshold, and there was a whole colony. I mean, there was a bunch of ants. I don't know if it's a colony. It was a bunch of ants there. And that's how I lived. Right. But sometimes a dead branch, I was talking about, a dead branch hanging over your roof, never a good idea. For storms and things like that. But if it's a dead branch, there could be carpenter ants living in that branch and fall down your chimney and get into your house. So, you know, the barrier's a great plan because they'll spray around mm-hmm. the trees. It won't allow them to go up the trees. They'll spray around the house. It'll prevent them from getting in the house. I'd try the powder myself and see where you're at and try mm-hmm. it again if you want. And if you can't stop them, get a pest control company out there.
1: You know, we had a pest control company come out because we got issues with some brown recluse. Mm. And my wife is catching them with traps we've got set around. She'll catch them all the time. Now, they dried up over the winter, but they're starting to show their ugly head now. Mm. We had a guy come out, and he says, now, we can spend, you know, you can spend several thousands of dollars for us to come out here and, you know, try to get rid of them, but you're never going to 100% get rid of them.
0: Well, it's nature. It's like trying to get mm-hmm. rid of mold. There's mold spores in everybody's house. There's organic right. material in everybody's house. All you got to do is add a high influx of moisture, and guess what you got?
1: Right.
0: So, yeah, one of the things I would mention for people, you know, especially if you got members of the household that just aren't that fond of, you know, spiders and ants and everything, a lot of pest control companies have quarterly services. And, mm-hmm. you know, that is a great way of prevention because then if you see something you don't like, the service call is free. The invasion of those insects is not extreme because you're treating it four times a year.
1: Right.
0: So
1: do you have one brand that you recommend for the brown recluse? Do you have one particular spray that you would recommend?
0: I do not. Well, let's see. There's one that Wet and Forget has. It's great. It's called Miss Muffet's Revenge. It is a, a spider barrier type thing. I have used it a few times, and it wasn't for brown recluse. I think that does brown recluse too, and that would be one I'd recommend.
1: I found that those are stubborn. Those spiders are stubborn because they don't eat much. And so.
0: Yeah, I got Rescue makes a spider trap, and Wet and Forget makes that Miss Muffet's Revenge. I've not used a trap. I have used Miss Muffet's Revenge.
1: Okay. Thank you, brother.
0: All right. Take care. Thank you much. Take a little break and come back and get a couple more questions answered. Debbie, you'll lead off. We got Terry and many more. So if you get a chance, grab a line. You're at home with Gary Sullivan.
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0: More At Home with Gary Sullivan is coming up on 97.7 and 970 WMAY, Springfield's News and Talk. 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

0: All right, back to work we go, and a lot of work we have. Thanks for joining me, and if you'd like to join us, you can dial us up. Happy to talk about your home project, and let's go to Debbie. Debbie, welcome.
1: PHR.
2: Hi, Gary.
0: Yes.
2: I learned so much from your program. Thank you for that.
0: Thank you.
2: I have a fence, a pre-treated fence, and we have been having trouble with the stain peeling. Mm-hmm. It's pre-treated wood, and I wanted to get your recommendation on a stain that we can use. It covers the whole wood, nothing transparent or whatever.
0: Okay. So you have pressure-treated wood on this fence? Is that what it is?
2: Yes.
0: Okay.
2: Yes, that's what it is.
0: Okay. So pressure-treated wood, and to stain that, and you say you do not want it semi-transparent?
2: No, we have it covering. It's a complete cover stain.
0: So it's a solid color stain?
2: Yes.
0: Okay. Okay. And have you done this already, or are you getting ready to do this?
2: We have stained it, and then maybe a year later, it starts to peel.
0: Okay.
2: And we've heard others who have used the stain, and they've had the same trouble. So
0: yeah.
2: I wanted to, yeah. What's your thoughts?
0: My thoughts are it's probably not the stain, even though other people have had the problem. If you could tell me, the solid color stain, is it a water-based solid color stain, or is it a solvent-based solid color stain?
2: Let me check.
3: What is it? Tell me what it is. Water.
0: It makes a big difference, too.
4: Yes, it's Behr, B-E-H-R.
2: It's a water-based.
0: It's a water-based.
2: It's a water-based.
0: Okay, it's a water-based stain. It's a solid stain. And how old is that pressure-treated wood or that fence?
2: Probably, it's not old. It's probably like 5 years old, the fence.
0: Oh, okay.
2: It's about 8 years old.
0: Okay. And how long did that stain stay on there before it started peeling?
2: It started peeling probably a little bit a year, and then, you know, it's one of those where you try to scrape it off and then restain it, and it still, starts to peel.
0: Well, what's going on, and I'm gonna talk to you about your issue, but also generalize, too. For pressure-treated wood, you know, the original coat of stain shouldn't be applied till it's at least a year old. Maybe it was, maybe it wasn't. So I throw that out there for everybody else.
2: Okay.
0: And then the other issue is, and we had the call, the first or second call today was exactly like this, only it was on a deck.
2: Okay. I just tuned in right when you were mentioning it. I missed it.
0: So any kind of stain, water-based stains have a difficult time penetrating into pressure-treated wood. It just does. A solvent base goes into pressure-treated wood better than a water-based paint or a water-based stain. A water-based stain lasts longer when it's fighting the sun. It doesn't fade or break down as fast, but it doesn't penetrate as deep. So peeling is an issue sometimes. So what do you do for it not to be an issue? First thing you do is make sure the pressure-treated wood is at least a year old before you put your first coat of stain on. The second time is when you're recoating, let's say it does peel, or let's say you replace a couple boards. You have to get as much of the old stain off, especially get all the peeling stain for sure off. And when you get it down, whether you pressure wash it and blow more stain off, you know, because if some peeled, it's possible all could peel. Sometimes maybe no more peels. I don't know what's going to happen there. But if you get off all the loose stain and then you would clean the wood with a oxygenated bleach cleaner, and here's the magic solution after that, you're going to put on what they call a deck brightener. And a deck brightener is an oxalic acid which opens up the pores of the wood and allows the new stain to bite into the wood. So we're going to be out of time, and I'm not going to be able to come back to you, Debbie, so let me recap real quick. scrape, clean with an oxygenated bleach, and then use a deck brightener, and then you can use either stain, solid color stain. All right, At Home with Gary Sullivan.
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5: Illinois Attorney General Kwame Raoul has joined his counterparts in 24 other states in opposition to a proposed federal rule change to allow 401k plan managers to invest retirement funds into volatile alternative digital assets. In a comment letter responding to the proposal, the attorneys general warned that the change creates a loophole to block courts from scrutinizing the decision-making of fund managers, thus incentivizing fiduciaries to invest retirement funds into cryptocurrency and other high-risk options. Next, a bill going before Illinois Governor J.B. Pritzker will deem pre-production plastic pellets a pollutant. The pellets, also known as nurdles, frequently end up in waterways after spilling from industrial sites and are known to disrupt the environment in a number of ways. The new legislation tasks the Illinois EPA with developing plans to prevent stormwater pellet contamination and would also require potential polluters prevent the pellets from entering the environment in the first place. And in other news, the Abraham Lincoln Presidential Library and Museum is celebrating the 250th anniversary of the American Revolution with a new exhibit titled The Second American Revolution. The new exhibit focuses on the impact of the Civil War and the Reconstruction era upon the fabric of American society, along with the subsequent power struggle which resulted in the era of Jim Crow. The Second American Revolution exhibit opens June 5th and will be viewable until January 17th of next year. Visit WMAY.com for more news. I'm Stan Anders, and up next is your News Channel 20 Storm Team Forecast.
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9: Here's your updated News Channel 20 Storm Team forecast. Cloudy skies with a few peaks of sun this afternoon, with daytime highs approaching 85. Winds out of the east, 8 to 15 miles per hour. Lows level off around 61. Tonight, partly cloudy skies. I'm meteorologist Jennifer Wojcicki on 97.7 and 970 WMAY, Springfield's News and Talk. Right now, it's 81 degrees.

0: Well, let's get back to work, and we'll talk a little bit about paint strippers. And what do you think of a company that had their paint strippers have been used on the Eiffel Tower, Brooklyn Bridge, U.S. Capitol Dome, the Hollywood sign, the Sydney Harbor Bridge? Listen, if it can do that for those structures, they can probably take care of Grandma's table. Joining me now is Adam Smith. He is with Dumont Global. And Adam, welcome again to At Home with Gary Sullivan. How you doing?
1: Fantastic. Thanks. It's always great to be with
0: you. Yeah, you're breaking up a little bit, Adam, but we'll see how it goes.
1: All right, great.
0: There you go. You sound wonderful. It's all fine. So tell me a little bit about Dumont Global. I know you guys have been doing this and in this business for a while. Oops.
1: Early 1980s.
0: Danny, maybe you can dial him back, and we'll see if we can get him on.
2: Yeah, I'll try again, see if we can get a clear line.
0: Yeah, for some reason. You've heard me talk about their paint strippers over the years, and they have been, I think, in business probably for about 40 years, maybe a little bit longer than that, but I just kind of gave you the resume of the different structures around the world that they have used for paint and coating removals. You back, Adam? Whoops. Sorry about this, folks. All right, Adam, you there?
1: I'm here. Is this better?
0: That's much better.
1: Oh, fantastic.
0: All right. Sorry about
1: great
0: that.
1: Great to be back again.
0: All right. So I was just talking about the structures that, your paint strippers have been used on. And I guess been in business for a long time, 40 years plus?
1: Yeah, 40 years plus. You know, what I was trying to say before is we've always been a water-based paint removal company. We never used harsh chemicals like NMP, methylene chloride, any of the harsh stuff. So is changes in the paint chemistry came along. Our first product, Peel Away, was designed to go after the really old paint, lead-based paints, acrylic, oil-based, and things like that. Many multiple layers of paint. And then as time went on, the water-based paints started to hit the market, and people needed to start to remove those. So we came out with our Smart Strip Advance, which is designed for your modern, everyday water-based latex paint stains, varnishes. And then, as more complex coatings came out, we designed Smart Strip Pro. And Smart Strip Pro does everything Smart Strip Advance does, but it'll also remove dual part epoxies, powder coatings, and things like that, all with a water-based vapor-type formula.
0: You just got to use the right one, right?
1: Exactly. So, and you've heard me talk about this before. We have a test kit that's available. Mm-hmm. If you're not sure, it's best to test because you want the results the first time. And again, if you built your home in 1995 and you wanted to strip your cabinets, more than likely Smart Strip Advance, your Smart Strip Pro is going to be the perfect product for you. However, you pick up that dresser or desk on the side of the road,
0: you don't know what's
1: under. Don't know what's under there. That is when you want to test. Again, if you don't know, test, then you pick the right product, and you're going to have a much, much better experience.
0: Yeah, for sure. Hey, we've had a couple of conversations today about solid color stain and water-based that's tough to stick to pressure-treated wood, and it's peeling. I've had two calls already today. Use the Dumont Global products for that?
1: You should be able to use those without any. If it's a water-based stain, it should be fine. I would think if the paint is failing or the stain is failing, it may be a prep issue.
0: It is. It's definitely a prep issue. I always tell people to use a little oxalic acid, open up those wood pores, and it usually just fails in a different spot here and there. But, you know, rather than getting in there and sanding and burnishing that wood, I was thinking of the Smart Strip products might be perfect.
1: Yeah. Sure, absolutely. Definitely give it a try. I'm sure it'll work for you.
0: Yeah.
1: Paint prep is, surface preparation is the most important thing in paint.
0: Right.
1: And, a good contractor or a good homeowner takes your take the extra time and try to do it right.
0: Yeah. So before we get into seeing if there's anything new, what is the way to effectively use your products? I mean, you know, they're water-based, they're very safe, they're very environmentally friendly. It's a process, correct?
1: It is. And so we have we do things a little bit differently. We have three different paint removers because not all paint removal projects are the same. Mm-hmm. Okay. And again, going back to testifying it, which is a proper one for you, is going to give you the best result. We also encourage people to use what we have, our performance paper, to put over the product. We don't recommend plastic because plastic can heat up, it can sag, it's messy. But the typical application is you're going to apply our product onto the surface, cover it with the paper, come back in 15, 20 minutes and do a little test scrape.
0: Okay.
1: And in some cases, if it's only a few layers of paint or stain or varnish, you're going to be right down to the wood. So now you know how long it's going to take you to do the job. If it doesn't come off in that short period of time, give it an hour. Come back and check. In most cases, if it's just a few layers, it's going to be fairly quick. Like you mentioned, the Eiffel Tower, there's countless layers of paint on that. And, you know, that is we have that dwell almost 24 hours.
0: Oh, yeah, but that's okay. Not bad.
1: to get all those layers off. And the neat thing with the peel away product, the reason we call it peel away is all of that material will stick to the peel away. So the reason we call it peel away is literally when you pull the paper off the wall or the table or whatever, yeah, it comes with it. It literally peels away. And then it encapsulates all that bad stuff in there. So it helps eliminate lead-borne dust and things like that. Wow. And so with all of our products, apply, add the paper, test, then have a fantastic result when you're done. That's our goal, is to be complete satisfaction.
0: So how many coats of paint can it peel away?
1: Well, okay, it's when you say that. Peel away will remove up to 30 coats of paint.
0: Wow.
1: Okay. Smart Strip Advanced, are more your DIY one, right, can do up to about 15 coats.
0: Is that right?
1: And then, yeah, and Peel Away will do, not Peel Away, I'm sorry, Smart Strip Pro will do upwards of 20 layers. And I have a great demo that I do with it, shows like that. I'll take a powder coated can, like one of those tumblers, mm-hmm, and put Pro on there. And then all day I just kind of peel it back. The show goes right down to that stainless steel. It's as simple as that. It stays on the paper. So cleanup is always fairly easy with our products.
0: Well, I'll tell you, it's I was down at Charlotte, and they have a wonderful Ace store, and your products were all over it.
1: Good.
0: Yeah, and Blackhawk Hardware, and okay, one of my favorite hardware stores. There's a couple of them: Hartville Hardware up in Akron, Charlotte Blackhawk Hardware.
1: Oh, what a store!
0: Yeah,
1: Hartville is something else.
0: Yeah, it's amazing. But you have your products. I know in the Sherwin Williams stores and some of the Do It mm-hmm. Best stores.
1: Available at Do It Best as well, and True Values here.
0: Yeah. Oh wow, that's super. Well, I'll tell you what. You might have something new coming on board, I understand.
1: Yeah, we do. We've touched on it, I think, the last time we spoke, and now it's starting to get into the marketplace. And we're the only company in this category that has this technology for paint and graffiti removal. And we're all familiar with aerosol cans: shake it up, spray, shake it up, spray. Our new technology is called bag-on-valve or non-aerosol. And it's a pretty simplistic technology.
0: Right.
1: You take a canister and you fill it with compressed air. Then after it's filled with the compressed air, we actually put the product that you would get out of one of our pails or jugs into a sealed bag inside. Oh. And the benefits of this, it's non-flammable.
0: Right.
1: Okay. Non-combustible. If the can were to puncture, air comes out. right? You can spray it upside down. You can basically spray it in 360 degrees. There's a lot of benefits to this. It covers about 6 to 8 square feet. And really, it's a good product for people that want to test. If they want to, you know, get into paint removal, it's a less expensive way to get into paint removal. And then they'll move up to the gallons and 5-gallon pails if need be. But the technology is such that you don't have any commingling of our product with any propellants or anything else.
0: No hydrocarbons. So what comes out of the can, it's safe, right?
1: Yep. What comes out of the can is

0: know how important this is. We've actually included the paper tucked away in the cap.
1: Oh,
0: so you
1: wow.
0: not only get the paint remover, you're going to get the appropriate amount of our performance paper.
1: And that's part of the key, right? That's part of the process. That's real important.
0: Absolutely. It's very important because what it does is if you're on a vertical surface with the paper,
1: it keeps it from sagging. Yeah.
0: Right. Exactly. And it keeps it from people touching it. But one of the most important things it does, it helps adhere the product to the surface. So you don't have any air bubbles or anything like that.
1: Sure.
0: But the other important thing about our bag on valve, we move this into our graffiti removers. So
1: oh, wow.
0: We have our Smart Strip porous and Smart Strip
1: smooth
0: graffiti removers. And the nice thing about these work very quickly. And the interesting thing is we've been getting a lot of, with our commercial industrial people, they love this because you can use it indoors. Schools love it because you can use it in the locker. So it checks off a lot of boxes because it's either a very, very low VOC product.
1: Right.
0: Okay. Again, you don't have the flammability issues that you would have with a typical aerosol. So there's a lot of benefits to this new product, and it's been actually taken up very well at retail.
1: Wow. That's exciting stuff. I mean, so the name of the product is non-aerosol bag on valve. I mean, that's the technology. Is that the product's name too?
0: Yeah. So with Smart Strip Advanced bag on valve or non-aerosol.
1: Okay, non-aerosol.
0: We want people to understand that it's not an aerosol. Okay. So that's why we call it a non-aerosol. But technically, it's called bag on valve.
1: Yeah.
0: So people understand that there's a bag in there as well.
1: So, in other words, it's a non-aerosol Smart Strip Advanced Spray. And a
0: correct.
1: Non-aerosol Smart Strip Pro.
0: Yeah.
1: And
0: yeah.
1: a graffiti yeah. remover. And you can use it indoors or outdoors. And then you got the performance paper. I mean, you're all set to go. 6 to 8 feet, that's a good size. That's a good size canister.
0: It really is. And, you know, our technologies that we're developing, we have a few new commercial products coming out. One that's been a huge hit for us is line stripe remover for your contractors out there that have to remove line stripes in parking lots.
1: Yep.
0: You put it on, you put the paper over, you come back, you peel it up, and you wash it off with water. So now you're not grinding, sandblasting, so you don't see the where the lines used to be.
1: Yeah.
0: So, you know, we're evolving every day. We're trying to look for new technologies, things that are a little bit different in the market.
1: Well, I guess the one thing everybody's asking, we got about a minute to go, is where do we pick up the DeMond Global products, the Smart Strip Advance, the Smart Strip Pro, the graffiti remover with the non-aerosol bag-on-valve technology?
0: You can go to your local participating Do It Best True Value stores.
1: Okay.
0: Participating Sherwin-Williams stores. 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
1: Awesome. Man, that's exciting. Well,
0: yes, it's neat.
1: Yeah, thank you for spending a little bit of time with us today. I appreciate it. And the website again is?
0: It's DuMontGlobal.com.
1: Very good. Thanks, Adam. Great talking to you.
0: Thanks, Gary. Appreciate it. Have a good weekend.
1: All right. Take care. We'll continue with your calls, and you're at home with Gary Sullivan.
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6: All right, back at it we go. 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
6: 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Very good, right? Got that?
7: Yes, sir.
6: All right.
7: You're correct once again.
6: Very good, very good. I'm getting a little echo, just so you know. All right, we're going to get back to the phones. If you'd like to join us, it's 800-823-8255. And Tila, welcome.
8: Hey, good morning.
6: Morning.
8: I got a question concerning ants that are just unbelievably persistent. I'm sorry, flies. I got ants, too. I got fire ants, but I've called in about the flies, so I'll stick with that. Next door neighbor to where I'm staying on a regular basis, because I float houses and help people with different things, have horses, and there are flies that are just uncountable. And when the garage door opens, they come in, of course. I'm downstairs, the people are upstairs, but I have tried fly strips, I have tried the ribbon, I'm on a liquid now that's in a little small container that they're supposed to crawl into and dive. That's not happening. I even have closed them off in a tiny bathroom and had those items in there, and I've been gone a day and come back, and there's just even more are in there. So I guess they're coming under the door. But what will kill these flies?
6: Well, there's different types of flies. Are they hanging around a window or anything along those lines?
8: They're mainly going into the bathroom and into the bedroom. But that's where I put them. I put them where I see them.
6: They're large, though. They're large flies.
8: They're really not. I say flies because there's horses next door, because we've never had flies there until they got the horses next door. And they have goats and they have a pig and so on and so forth. But basically, they're regular house fly size.
6: Okay. And so you've heard me talk about rescue traps for different insects. I mentioned a couple today. Big thing on yesterday. They make a couple of fly traps. I don't know why they would not work. They even have a larger one called a Fly Trap Max, which is a larger capacity for real heavy infestations. And the key really is, you can also get them for outdoors, but outdoors isn't necessarily a problem for you. Is that correct?
8: Well, they come in from outdoor. Actually, they really do. They get in my car when I'm. They just swarm my car.
6: Why don't we start with an outdoor trap then? Okay.
8: Okay.
6: Let's see if we can just start there. See if it makes a difference. You hang it about, you don't want to put it where you're going to have like a patio and a gathering. So you want to get it about 30 feet away from there. But if the car is not near where you'd be sitting out or something, you could put it right near there. I mean, it's a nice little container that draws them. But if they're trying to get in and maybe they're hanging around a septic system or something, then we're obviously going to run out of time, Tila. It's rescue.com. They have the hanging fly trap, which is the inexpensive disposable one. but you're looking for the Rescue Fly Trap Max. And that's what I would use. I'm going to put you on hold. If you do have a follow-up question, we can talk further on the other side of the break. We'll continue. You're at home with Gary Sullivan.

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5: ABC News, I'm Mike Dubusky. Polls are now open in California, where early voting in the state's primary election is underway. California and five other states hold primaries this Tuesday. World Health Organization officials are in Central Africa today to discuss how to deal with the ongoing Ebola outbreak there.
6: At the center of the outbreak, the Democratic Republic of Congo, with the most cases and deaths, the virus spreading, government spokesman Patrick Muyaya.
7: The first priority we have is to take care of those who are in front line, especially doctor and all the technical team they are working with them. And we are providing all the material they need so they can be well protected.
6: He says the basics to prevent spread are taking temperatures and washing hands a lot.
5: ABC's Chuck Sievertson and the man who apparently tried to rush the cockpit of a passenger jet flying from Chicago last night will not be charged, say authorities, saying he was experiencing a mental health crisis. This is ABC News. President Trump says he's walking away from the Kennedy Center after a recent legal setback, as ABC's Olivia Rubin reports.
8: A federal judge ruling the renaming of the iconic Kennedy Center to the Trump Kennedy Center was illegal, saying only Congress has that power. Also blocking the closure of the center for renovations, the judge actually ordering Trump's name be removed from the building within 2 weeks. Trump responding in part that the judge should, quote, be ashamed of himself and that he now has no interest in continuing his efforts with the center, saying he would transfer power back to Congress.
5: Fewer Americans are smoking, according to some new preliminary findings from the Centers for Disease Control. A survey of more than 24,000 adults found just one out of every 11 of them said they were current smokers, an all-time low. Compare that to the mid-1960s, when that number was over 40%. As for electronic cigarettes, 7% of those surveyed report regular use. Mike Dubusky, ABC News.
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13: The Illinois Fire Marshal, State Police, and other statewide safety officials are urging young Illinois motorists to drive with caution during the 100 deadliest days. According to data from the NHTSA, the 100-day period between Memorial Day and Labor Day marks the most dangerous period of automotive accidents, with an average of 8 people killed per day in collisions involving teenage drivers. In order to help minimize the risk of accidents, the American Automobile Association recommends parents encourage teenage drivers to identify and utilize Do Not Disturb modes and other silencing features on their smartphones to reduce distractions while driving. In other traffic safety news, a bill to regulate e-bikes is drawing closer to final approval in the Illinois General Assembly. Senate Bill 3336 will introduce age requirements and speed limits for e-bikes and other micromobility transportation methods. For more news, visit WMAY.com. I'm Stan Anders, and up next is your News Channel 20 Storm Team Forecast.
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17: Here's your updated News Channel 20 Storm Team forecast. Cloudy skies with a few peaks of sun this afternoon, with daytime highs approaching 85. Winds out of the east, 8 to 15 miles per hour. Lows level off around 61. Tonight, partly cloudy skies. I'm meteorologist Jennifer Wojcicki on 97.7 and 970 WMAY, Springfield's news and talk. Right now, it's 81 degrees.
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0: Well, the weekend's upon us. Welcome. 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And we thank them for sponsoring this hour of the show. It's very nice. All right, back at it we go, and we've been talking to Tila. Tila, sorry I had to scoot out on you there, but answer your question well enough?
1: Well, I'll try that. I've got a product right now that has a liquid that's two little containers that came in the package. Mm-hmm. That was my third try. I've taken the others back and been refunded. And they haven't crawled into that. They're just still in the bathroom with no, like they don't even care. And yeah. So I
0: well,
1: will try
0: in the
1: to
0: bathroom.
1: Next. Now the car is not parked around. No, there's nowhere where people are going to be gathering. So I'll put it right near
0: right
1: my car
0: because
1: they do swarm my car. Yeah.
0: So what I'm trying to do is I'm trying to address the flies that are outside. Okay. To minimize the population of getting inside. When you said you used the fly strips and you had no luck, were those hanging in the bathroom or where did we have those?
1: I put one right at the garage door, right when the garage door opens where they would come in. Mm-hmm. They never got on there for days. And then I brought one inside and put it in several places. I moved it around because I kept trying to get them where they were. They just never, ever went into it, ever. And same thing with the ribbon. The ribbon, the least bit attracted to the ribbon.
0: Yeah.
1: I wadded that up in a bag and took it back into the store with the others unopened. Yeah. And then I got the little small containers that have the liquid. They're not crawling into that. But I'll definitely start with the outside first.
0: Well,
1: and try the
0: rest. Try that. And I'll also invite our listeners. I know there's different flies. Over doing this 40 years, something sticks in the back of my mind. There's some flies that are very, very difficult, and if my memory serves me correct, though, it's been a long time since we took that call, they like to hang around windows in this one particular fly, I remember, but I've not run into them where they, you know, usually those fly tapes are golden, quite honestly. So after I answer your next question.
1: And they're nowhere near a window there.
0: Yeah.
1: The other thing on the ants, the fire ants are just eating the lady's legs upstairs when she went outside. Mm-hmm. So I got some stuff that I was told would definitely do it. It didn't do a thing. So now I went on your website and I thought I saw Amdro. Am I mistaken what I saw on Amdro?
0: No, I think that's on there. I think that it's been a while.
1: Okay, so I got Amdro the other day. Okay. I haven't put it out yet because I'm taking care of someone's pet and I'm trying to keep him from getting into it.
0: Sure.
1: But I can't find a mound anywhere. There are a ton of them. I just stomp them with my foot when I take him outside. But they're everywhere, but there's no mound that I can find. Not a one mound.
0: Yeah. Well, this is
1: so
0: probably.
1: I don't know where to put it. Where do I put it in that case?
0: Well, another option you can do is use maybe not an Andrew, but an actual lawn insecticide and do the whole yard.
1: Okay.
0: You know, like I know Scott's makes one. I think it's a base product of like a 7 dust that you would put down with a spreader. It's a lawn insecticide. Mm-hmm. And just do the whole area. Right. And I will tell you another thing, too. And I mean, it's not as a cop-out to not be able to give you a direct answer. But when you have really, and I've done this myself, when you have a really, really stubborn pest issue that you've been dealing with for a period of time, there's nothing better than just getting a pest control company in there and taking care of it. In all seriousness.
1: I agree. Yeah. The owners aren't, the owners don't want to do that. So that's the problem.
0: Oh, okay. Because we had an ant issue, it's probably 15, 20 years ago, that I knew all the products and they were good products, but they're not of the strength of a pest control company would have. And I was working, I was getting so frustrated. I could not eradicate ants for goodness sakes. And finally, I broke down, like everybody else. I don't want to spend that kind of money. And I broke down and called a pest control company. And I bet you they came. I bet they made six or seven visits, and they finally got it. And the guy said to me, he goes, that's the biggest ant colony I ever came across. So sometimes, sometimes that's what we have to resort to, just because they got the good stuff.
1: Yeah, but, yeah, they might have to, because her legs were eaten up with them. So that's bad.
0: But try these two things, and then also keep listening, because a lot of times people call in with similar experiences, and we can learn from that.
1: Okay, and the main station, I'm listening to a station out of Birmingham. It only lasts an hour, so I'm listening now, of course, on my phone with you. But what's the call letters of the station so I can look it up
0: and continue listening? We stream this show, which is live from 9 a.m. Till 1 o'clock today, noon on Sundays. And the call letters are, our flagship station is 55 KRC, and that's out of Cincinnati. Okay. So you got the iHeart app, hit radio, 55 KRC, and we'll be there.
1: Great. Thanks for your help.
0: All right, Tila, thank you for the call. I appreciate it. Yeah, they can be tough. There's no question. And your input, fine. I'd love to have it. Our phone number is 800-823-8255. Happy to take your call. Danny is ready to answer it, and then he'll get you to me. Terry, welcome.
2: Hi there.
0: Yes.
2: I called several weeks ago, and I had an armadillo problem.
0: Mm-hmm.
2: We were digging up my backyard. It looks like a World War II battlefield. Well, I wanted to call back and let you know that I found a solution.
0: All right. Fire away.
2: Doesn't kill them. It just moves them. And it also works for moles, and it's a solution of castor oil and dish soap. Mm-hmm. And I sprayed that on the lawn, and all of a sudden they were gone. Now,
0: right,
2: I had to spray it a couple times because they came back. but after two or three sprays, it was gone. And I would actually take the, you know, find some tunnels and actually just drench it down into the tunnels in a solid stream, which I never filled up any of those tunnels. Never. They were so many, so deep.
0: Oh, yeah.
2: Or ran so long, whatever.
0: Yeah.
2: And, but it got rid of them. Also, it'll get rid of moles, too.
0: So it
2: just makes the grub worms so that they don't like what they taste like, and it irritates them.
0: That's right. And, you know, a lot of times, I'm so glad you got back with me on that, Terry. And I know about moles. I don't know that much about armadillos. And a lot of times on the moles, I know I've had people and I've given kind of that suggestion in the past. I've also found out that, especially with moles, again, I don't know about armadillos, but it works, I would say, about 80% of the time. But one of the things that works with wildlife and animals and birds and pests, and I've used this phrase all the time, is changing the environment. And that's what you did, really. I mean, you changed that environment. You changed that field, you know, the source of their food. And that's good. So they skedaddled, and you know, might even think about that next year and do a reapplication, because they will probably try to come back.
2: Yep, we will. And so I've got another question for you. We've taken a house that seems to have mold. It's been sitting for a long time, and there's mold on furniture.
0: Mm-hmm.
2: Dressers, and even on the walls. What's the best thing to clean that off with?
0: Wet and Forget has a product.
2: Wet
0: and Forget has a product. It's called Disinfectant Mold Eliminator. It's for indoor use. They make a bevy of products, so make sure you're getting the one for indoor. You can spray it, you know, read the label on precautions, but I know you can spray it on fabric, but do double check. And my father about 10 years ago had that problem. He had a house in Florida and came up north, and I forget all the particulars on it, but he didn't leave the air conditioner on and basically ended up with a lot of humidity in an enclosed house. And when he went down in the fall, he had it on walls, he had it on furniture. That's what he did. He sprayed it and it eliminated. I get that call periodically. It works, but yeah, if you can get it, and then again, remember there's mold spores and mildew spores in the air all the time, and there's organic material in everybody's house. And once you add high humidity or moisture, you're going to have mold. So the secret would be to kill it and then control the humidity inside the house.
2: Okay. Thanks a bunch. I appreciate it.
0: You're quite welcome. Thank you much. All right. The phone number, if you'd like to join us, do so. It's 800-823-8255. We'll continue with your calls. You're at home with Gary Sullivan.
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0: Back at it we go, at home with Gary Sullivan, taking your calls about your home projects. 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
1: Hello.
0: Yes.
1: Yes. My question is, we have a composite, it's a light gray composite deck put on about 3 years ago. And, of course, on the north side, it doesn't get enough sun, and it's getting green in it. Uh-huh. And I was wondering, if I use crud cutter on there, will it eventually fade the composite?
0: I doubt it. I don't know, but I doubt it. I mean, crud cutter, in a lot of cases, I think, is in a kind of a vinyl bottle or a PVC-type bottle. Real question is, I don't know if crud cutter, it may clean it up, but I don't know if it'll kill that mildew or whatever it is that's growing on that surface. I think a better choice would be like an oxygenated bleach.
1: OxiClean or something like
0: that? Well, an OxiClean is a very diluted oxygenated bleach, but that may work. You can... Oxygenate bleach is usually like a siding cleaner or a deck cleaner. That's the, you know, active ingredient. It's a powder. You mix it with water, put it on, let it sit about 10 minutes, take a street broom with a woody fiber, agitate it, and hose it off. You could do that, or you could use the Wet and Forget Max if it's in...
1: It's Max. It's the last one. It's Max. It's a different one.
0: They've added that. 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It's more of a spray bottle top thing for like cushions on outdoor furniture and things like that.
1: Okay. Okay. And that would kill the green, whatever bacteria
0: so,
1: it is.
0: Again, if you're using the oxygenate bleach, you know, I talked about mixing it with water, put it on, scrub it, rinse it. It's pretty immediate. If you put the Wet and Forget on, you'll spray it on. It could take anywhere from a week to 5 weeks. It'll just disappear. You don't have to do anything.
1: Oh.
0: Spray it on, and you're done. And then you let Mother Nature with the sun and the rain do the rest of the work.
1: Okay. My other question was, when you use the crud cutter, and they do have the crud cutter that is for windows.
0: Yes.
1: It seems like I got some etching on the windows, even though I rinse and rinse and rinse and rinse it. And it looks like there's etching on it after it dries. And it's not film. I mean, you can't take your hand and just wipe it off.
0: Can you take a window cleaner and remove it?
1: I've not tried just like Windex or something like that, you mean?
0: Well, I'd try that and see if it is a film. I can't believe that it would etch it. Is it possible? I guess anything's possible, but...
1: I don't know. I mean, you know, I don't know if any of that stuff would do that.
0: The only thing I can tell you is on that can, there's probably an 800 number you could call their technical services. My guess is... that particular cleaner, did it do a good job overall of cleaning the windows, or does it look worse?
1: No, actually, no. Once you rinse it off, and
0: it looks pretty good.
1: I mean, because I just use a soft brush. It's not really a brush, but a material, and I wash windows, you know, and then I rinse and rinse and rinse it, and it looks really good. I mean, there's no streaks, there's no anything. But then later on, it almost looks like there's a light film.
0: Yeah, my guess is that is a film that is designed when it rains, it sheets the rain.
1: Okay,
0: so that you don't get spotting. That's a guess.
1: Yeah.
0: I don't know. But see if, you know, if you want it like perfect on the things that spray on there, you're always going to run a little bit of a risk of having a little bit. I mean, for the ones I've used, they all seem to work really well. But I kind of get what you're talking about. But I'd try a little Windex and see if that doesn't take it off. I would also think about calling technical services. At the very worst, and I don't think you'll ever get this far, is a good window cleaner will actually use a soap in a very, very, very fine steel wool and remove that. But I don't think you're going to get to that. Hopefully that helps. And, well, we'll continue with your calls. If you'd like to join us, do so. You're at home with Gary Sullivan.
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3: Illinois Attorney General Kwame Raoul has joined his counterparts in 24 other states in opposition to a proposed federal rule change to allow 401k plan managers to invest retirement funds into volatile alternative digital assets. In a comment letter responding to the proposal, the attorneys general warned that the change creates a loophole to block courts from scrutinizing the decision-making of fund managers, thus incentivizing fiduciaries to invest retirement funds into cryptocurrency and other high-risk options. Next, a bill going before Illinois Governor J.B. Pritzker will deem pre-production plastic pellets a pollutant. The pellets, also known as nurdles, frequently end up in waterways after spilling from industrial sites and are known to disrupt the environment in a number of ways. The new legislation tasks the Illinois EPA with developing plans to prevent stormwater pellet contamination and would also require potential polluters prevent the pellets from entering the environment in the first place. And in other news, the Abraham Lincoln Presidential Library and Museum is celebrating the 250th anniversary of the American Revolution with a new exhibit titled The Second American Revolution. The new exhibit focuses on the impact of the Civil War and the Reconstruction era upon the fabric of American society, along with the subsequent power struggle which resulted in the era of Jim Crow. The Second American Revolution exhibit opens June 5th and will be viewable until January 17th of next year. Visit WMAY.com for more news. I'm Stan Anders, and up next is your News Channel 20 Storm Team Forecast.
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8: Here's your updated News Channel 20 Storm Team forecast. Cloudy skies with a few peaks of sun this afternoon, with daytime highs approaching 85. Winds out of the east, 8 to 15 miles per hour. Lows level off around 61. Tonight, partly cloudy skies. I'm meteorologist Jennifer Wojcicki on 97.7 and 970 WMAY, Springfield's News and Talk. Currently, it's 84 degrees.

0: All right, we are taking your phone calls to discuss maybe a problem or an issue you may be having around the home. You're at home with Gary Sullivan, and our phone number is 800-823-8255. Feel free to go ahead and grab a line. And Ron, welcome.
1: Hi, Gary. How are you? Thanks for taking my call.
0: You're quite welcome.
1: I live in Strongsville, Ohio, outside of Cleveland. Mm-hmm. Had ice dams this past winter. Then we got what's on the joists and every like 16 inches, we got dark spots on our kitchen ceiling, foyer, and I had my insurance company come out and said there's nothing wrong with the roof. Servpro came out and said they couldn't find what was wrong. And then I had an engineer came out through the insurance company, and he called it ghosting, and it's my problem and not the insurance company's. Any suggestions on what to do?
0: Well, it could be ghosting. Let me ask you a couple questions. Does it
1: sure.
0: follow, like, the studs or the joists or anything?
1: Yes.
0: In other words, they're straight lines, right?
1: Yes, they are.
0: Okay. So did he explain to you what ghosting is?
1: Not really. I'm not going to lie to you. He came in and said it's moisture. That's what I'm getting out of it. Moisture and it's a humidity problem, maybe. Yeah. We have a humidifier, April air, and it just happened and it's gotten worse.
0: Okay.
1: Now that it's drier now, mm-hmm. it seems to be drying up a little bit, but not, you know, we're afraid to bring our grandkids and everybody else in the house because so, I don't know if it's a problem.
0: Yeah, so it is straight lines, though. It's not a spot here and there or anything like that. Straight lines.
1: Right. There are some spots, but I mean,
0: do you have
1: 90% straight line.
0: Yeah, do you have radiators in the house?
1: No.
0: Do you burn a lot of candles?
1: We do not. We went through all that. I have a fireplace that we use.
0: Yeah.
1: It's not log. It's gas.
0: Yeah. So what ghosting is, I don't know if you looked it up and read anything about ghosting. It's actually very, very tiny particles of carbon that hits density in a wall, the studs, the joists, and it is a light gray to blackish film, but it's kind of embedded.
1: Exactly.
0: So it's, you know, I don't know how to really clean it. You can seal it in and paint it. You could cover the ceiling with some products that I could recommend. But that's ghosting. That's what ghosting is. What's it caused by? It's caused by fatigues of metal that are involved in heat. So I guess your fireplace that you're talking about, the gas, whatever, that could create ghosting. Candle wicks used to, they've changed that whole thing now. And old radiators in older homes cause ghosting. You're focused on moisture, and it sounds like the person that came out to inspect it was focused in moisture also. And when I first got that call 25 years ago or whatever it's been, I focused on moisture because it kind of makes a little bit of sense, but my understanding, it's really not moisture. If it were moisture and it created mold or mildew on that ceiling, you should be able to clean that. You should be able to clean that with a bleach and water. It may not kill it. You would have to go to what I talk about all the time, a wet and forget mold killer and disinfectant. But, I mean, you can try that. It's under $10 a bottle. It's a disinfectant mold killer. Spray it on there, let it go for a couple of weeks and see if it disappears. And, or you can just get some bleach and water and a little bit of liquid soap and just try it and see if it disappears. I mean, bleach will make it disappear. Yeah, it'll make it disappear. And probably pretty quickly, but it won't be a total kill, the bleach I'm talking about. But rather than going out and buying something, you can try that.
1: I'm afraid if we get somebody to come in and they clean it up and then they for tills, I guess, tills, something to stop all this and do my vaulted ceilings in the foyer and vaulted ceiling in the kitchen and eat-in area, and they paint it, is it going to come back? That's my worry.
0: Well, yeah, I don't know the answer to that, to be honest with you. It will come back if it's being caused by that fireplace. Because you're probably keep using it, right?
1: Yeah.
0: I don't know if it's going to be active enough to bleed through it through a kills, but whatever causing it, see, I'm not really sure what they said's causing it is really causing it. In fact, I feel like it's not.
1: And I do too. It was sort of 4 hours up in the roof is fine, blah, blah, blah.
0: Yeah.
1: And, you know, like, hey.
0: Yeah, if you had an ice dam and that went up underneath the shingles and got in the house, which it can do, it would be gone. I mean, the kills would cover that up, and it just wouldn't be an issue, and it wouldn't be in a straight line. How'd that water get between the drywall and the joist? Did the joist get so wet?
1: Right.
0: You know, and it would never be in a straight line. It would be a water stain on a ceiling like you've seen all the time.
1: Well, it is. It's running the joists. It's running the studs.
0: I've been in homes where I've seen it. I know exactly what you're talking about. And it was a big problem 25 years ago so with candles. People were really into candles, and the wicks that candle company was using was causing it. Obviously that's why I asked those questions. I was just looking up ghosting, causes of ghosting, and of course the first thing it talks about is candles, but the second thing it talks about is fireplaces, especially if it's not drafting properly. Also, ghosting can be caused by high indoor humidity, but not a leak. So an indoor humidity, that would make sense. But other things I could ask you then, if it was indoor humidity this winter, were your windows on the inside, were they wet?
1: No.
0: Because when you start running indoor humidity of 40, 50%, which is high in the wintertime, not in the summertime, that would be high in the wintertime, and it's 0 degrees outside, your windows will sweat.
1: Right.
0: So
1: I'm a window contractor, I understand that.
0: Oh, okay, right, okay, you sure do. So if it was indoor humidity that was high, I think you'd have had other telltale signs. And then the other thing, of course, is cooking smoke.
1: There's just two of us now, and our cooking, a lot of it comes in a bag.
0: I hear you. So do you use that fireplace a lot occasionally?
1: A lot. Yeah, we do. We use it a lot.
0: Well,
1: it will heat my whole downstairs. So we got it does well.
0: So,
1: but I have I can open up the flue, and it'll go out that way too.
0: So what do you burn it? You say it's gas, or I'm sorry, I missed that.
1: It's a gas fireplace.
0: Okay. Well, why don't we do this as a little experiment? Number one, get a little bleach and water and take a little area out of the way and see if it smears, see if it starts kind of creating some cleanliness, okay? And if it, with the bleach, it would disappear if it's mold. If it's the fireplace and those carbon particles, I'm going to guess it probably won't clean it. But I think the next step I would do is if you have a chimney company that cleans the chimney or somebody you used in the past or get somebody, I would have them. When I called, I'd ask them about ghosting. Have you ever heard about ghosting? Do you know?
1: Okay.
0: I've read that, sometimes gas fireplaces being used a lot, that could be a mechanism for creating ghosting. See if they know anything about it. If they don't, call another one. A good chimney sweep will be CSIA certified. It's the Chimney Sweep Institute of America, I think. You could even check on their website, csia.org, I believe.
1: Okay.
0: But that's a little bit of a game plan to get started. But I, you know, it could be cooking smoke or something like that. But right now, I'm leaning more, quite honestly, to the fireplace or still the metal thing. Because that was a good – thanks, Danny.
1: It used to be a wood-burning fireplace, mm-hmm. and we converted the gas probably 7 years ago or so.
0: Yeah.
1: And I never had it cleaned before that. So
0: yeah.
1: It was probably mess up inside of there.
0: I would just – yeah. I read a little bit about ghosting, call the fireplace, do the Clorox thing, and then we'll go from there. But I think that fireplace is the best angle, to be honest with you, right now. It sounds – exactly like ghosting. It really does. And ghosting is not caused by, you know, a leak. You would just have a leak spot on your ceiling.

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0: All right, back at it we go. You're at home with Gary Sullivan. Just adding one more thing on that ghosting. There is something called, and it kind of goes with the fireplace story too, thermal tracking. And dust sticks to cooler areas. And, you know, upstairs, if you got blankets of insulation, that little seam, that can, on the other side of the drywall, cause ghosting. So one thing to check is around attic hatches and around recessed lighting. See if you got any of those black streaks there also. Could be an insulation issue. Still leaning towards the fireplace. All right, let's go to Mandy. Mandy, welcome.
1: Hello, Mr. Sullivan. How are you?
0: I'm doing fine, thank you.
1: Good. Hey, I have a question. I know you've talked about this probably a million times, but we have a pretty large painted deck, and we need the steps how to repaint that and make it look nice. I know you said preparation is
0: always the key.
1: Main. Yep, always yeah. The key. So yeah. If you could tell us
0: all right, well,
1: start to finish what we need to do.
0: So it's pressure-treated wood, and what
1: correct.
0: Do you have on there now? Is it paint?
1: It is paint. It's black paint, and it's chipping in certain places.
0: Mm-hmm. And when it chips, does it go all the way down to the pressure-treated decking, or is another coat of another color
1: nope.
0: there?
1: No, it goes all the way down to the pressure-coated.
0: And how old do you think that deck is?
1: Probably 20 years.
0: Is there multiple coats of paint on there?
1: I know that it was painted 2.5 years ago. Mm-hmm. The previous owner did the deck 2.5 years ago.
0: Mm-hmm. Well, this is the third call like this. And it's a common problem. It really is. You don't know what kind of paint. It's probably even a solid color stain. It may not be paint. It looks exactly like paint. There isn't any cans.
1: I'm thinking it's paint. Okay, go ahead.
0: Any cans of paint that or stain that was used left at the house?
1: I think so.
0: Okay.
1: Here's and I think it's paint.
0: Okay. If it's paint, that's fine. I'm just curious. So, what you need to do is you need to find what was used on there. Is it water base or is it, you know, turpentine cleanup, a solvent base?
1: Okay.
0: I'm going to bet it's probably a water base or an acrylic or latex floor paint.
1: Okay.
0: And the reason I'm guessing that is because, number one, that water-based paint just has a really hard time penetrating and biting onto pressure-treated wood. So it can peel. It can peel. And
1: right.
0: if it's breaking all the way down to the pressure-treated wood, it's probably not the fault of any of the layers of paint. But the first layer probably wasn't really gripping onto that pressure-treated wood. Maybe preparation wasn't the key there, and that's why it's peeling all
1: right.
0: the way down to the wood.
1: Okay.
0: Combined with it's

0: black so it holds heat. Heat and paint. I mean, you can remove paint by using a heat gun.
1: Right.
0: So that could be making it feel all the fail all the way down, you know, to the wood. So how do I fix this? Is it a lot of it? Is it on a couple boards? Is it in one little area? Is it? Tell me how severe
1: it is. Just a couple boards. Okay. It's very sporadic.
0: Okay. Well, then we won't get too crazy. Let's scrape off as much of the paint that's loose as we can.
1: Okay.
0: I would stay away from sanding, because when you sand, you burnish the wood. In other words, you close the fibers of the wood, which makes your next coat of paint not want to stick there because it can't penetrate.
1: Mm-hmm. Right.
0: So you would want to use a paint stripper and remove, if you think there's some areas that are vulnerable, maybe you start with a pressure washer and just lightly pressure wash it. See if you can blow off some of that paint. Anything that you're blowing off, stay at it till it's finished blowing off the coating, because I'm going to have you come back and start using a paint stripper around those areas to remove. There's deck strippers, deck paint strippers. There's also the interview we just did with DuMond Global. They got Smart Strip Advance.
1: I was listening to that, and I thought about that.
0: Yep, Smart Strip Advance is certainly the ticket you would want to use. It comes with a performance paper that kind of contains the mess, makes it a little easier. But you got to get off the loose paint.
1: And I'm just doing the spots that where the paint is chipping.
0: Well, you want to get off anything that seems to be loose or chipping or peeling.
1: Okay.
0: The can's going to tell you to remove it all. I know you're not going to remove it all.
1: Okay. Correct. You are correct.
0: Yes. So, you know, that's why I say use the pressure washer and see if it knock off any more anywhere else. You're going to have to clean it anyway. So, again, once you get it removed, the key component here is use the deck brightener, which opens up the pores of the wood and allows your next coat of paint to bite into that wood better than anything else you can use.
1: Okay.
0: So it's kind of clean off the, you know, scrape, pressure wash. If you have to use a paint stripper to get a stubborn part off, go ahead. Deck brightener, and then use your either solid color stain or solid color paint, and I think you'll be good.
1: Okay, perfect. And then do you recommend any of the paint, any of the solid color paint?
0: If I would get a solid color stain, if you're going to get a paint, I'd probably, you know, get a Sherwin-Williams latex floor paint, if that's kind of what was on there, if it is latex. Otherwise, I'd get their Super Deck or their Sherwin-Williams solid color stain. All right. Thank you much for the call. John, Glenn, Rich, sit tight. We'll get you on the other side of the hour, and you're at home with Gary Sullivan.

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7: ABC News, I'm Mike Dubosky. President Trump has still not weighed in on whether the U.S. will extend its ceasefire with Iran. The two sides appear to be at odds over Iran's nuclear program and the Strait of Hormuz. Americans have been feeling the cost impact at home, with government data showing more people are dipping into savings to afford household essentials. With now more than 900 suspected cases of Ebola in the Democratic Republic of Congo, World Health Organization officials are meeting with government leaders in the country today. DRC's Minister of Communication, Patrick Muyaya.
8: Our team is working when they see some symptom, they treat the symptom. And from there, I think there is a lot of observation being made. And we put those who are effectively the strain in certain control. And then from there, we see the way they're going to recover.
7: This marks the 17th outbreak of Ebola in that country. This is ABC News. New Jersey Governor Mikey Sherrill has announced a new protected protest zone outside the Delaney Hall Immigration Detention Center in Newark. ABC's Saifon Kim is there.
9: Governor Sherrill, after being denied access to inspect conditions inside for nearly a week, announcing the state is assuming control over protests that have turned violent. With ICE agents striking demonstrators overnight with batons after some of them tried to prevent vehicles from leaving the facility.
7: The protests have sprung up because of concerns over inhumane conditions at the facility, with reports of pregnant mothers there not getting the proper care. DHS Secretary Mark Wayne Mullen, for his part, calling the governor's decision a win for law and order, though so far protesters have been reluctant to enter the protest zone. A suspect remains at large in Virginia after allegedly shooting two sheriff's deputies in Carroll County last night. Those deputies were there to perform a welfare check. I'm Mike Dubosky, ABC News.
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14: The Illinois Fire Marshal, State Police, and other statewide safety officials are urging young Illinois motorists to drive with caution during the 100 deadliest days. According to data from the NHTSA, the 100-day period between Memorial Day and Labor Day marks the most dangerous period of automotive accidents, with an average of 8 people killed per day in collisions involving teenage drivers. In order to help minimize the risk of accidents, the American Automobile Association recommends parents encourage teenage drivers to identify and utilize Do Not Disturb modes and other silencing features on their smartphones to reduce distractions while driving. In other traffic safety news, a bill to regulate e-bikes is drawing closer to final approval in the Illinois General Assembly. Senate Bill 3336 will introduce age requirements and speed limits for e-bikes and other micromobility transportation methods. For more news, visit WMAY.com. I'm Stan Anders, and up next is your News Channel 20 Storm Team Forecast.
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2: Here's your updated News Channel 20 Storm Team forecast. Cloudy skies with a few peaks of sun this afternoon, with daytime highs approaching 85. Winds out of the east, 8 to 15 miles per hour. Lows level off around 61. Tonight, partly cloudy skies. I'm meteorologist Jennifer Wojcicki on 97.7 and 970 WMAY, Springfield's news and talk. Currently, it's 84 degrees.
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Plus, your tech questions answered. What's going on? I'm Rich DeMuro, and this is Rich on Tech. This is the show where I talk about the tech stuff I think you should know about. It's also the place where I answer your questions about technology. I believe that tech should be interesting, useful, and fun. All right, let's see if Kim's ready. Let's open up those phone lines. 888-RICH-101, 888-742-4101. Give me a call if you have a question about technology or need some tech advice. 888-RICH-101. Email is also open. Just go to richontech.tv and hit contact. All right, we've got some great guests this week. Guests in the studio and out. We've got my son Parker here. We've got our big boss Bill here. Bobo is on the board. Kim is on the phones. And of course, you listening. Thank you so much. Coming up on the show, we'll have Amanda Caswell. She is the AI editor at Tom's Guide. She's going to share some practical AI tips we can all use. And then later in the show, Brian Vecchi of Varonis is going to explain why phishing attacks are getting harder than ever to spot. Well, I hope you're having a fantastic week. This week I went to New York City. Always love going to New York City. Such a fun place to be. I was there for a Roku event.

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0: Welcome back to Rich on Tech. Rich DeMuro here, hanging out with you, talking technology. 888-RICH-101, 888-742-4101. I mentioned I went to New York this week. On the plane, I watched a movie, Marty Supreme. It's been on my list for a while, and I knew it was filmed like in Jersey, so I was like excited to see that. I didn't notice any of the Jersey stuff, but I loved that movie. It was so good. So if you haven't seen it, definitely see it. Don't even know anything. If you don't know anything about it, don't even worry about it. Like, I didn't even know what it was about, and I just came away like, what a ride. It was like over 2 hours, took like half the flight, but it was fantastic. So HBO Max, great, great movie, Marty Supreme. Let's go to Chelsea in Beaumont. Chelsea, what's up?
1: Hey, how are you?
0: I'm doing fantastic. How can I help you?
1: So Samsung has decided to get rid of their messaging, and they are recommending using Google Messages as of July of this year. I switched a couple months ago when I first got the notice. There's a couple things on the Google Messaging that I like and a couple things I don't like. One of them is now that all my generic text tones, because I can personalize text tones to individuals, but generic texts that come in from people I don't have personalized come in as the same notification sounds as like my dog's in the backyard ring alarm. So is there a way to differentiate the text tones from all my other alerts that come in on my cell phone? And then secondly, is there a way to group messaging? Because before with Samsung Messages, I was able to group like everybody from my work was in a group, a separate group chat. And everybody, family is on another group and friends are another group. So I could go to different tabs for different messaging.
0: Well, they don't have different tabs, but you can certainly put them in groups and just pin them to the top. And so that, have you used the pin feature?
1: Yeah.
0: Okay.
1: Yeah. I used the pin and I've grouped them, but it's, now it's just one long thing as opposed to tabs.
0: Yeah. I mean, look, you know, this app is different than what it used to be. And I get it. Like Samsung, you know, they always do things a little bit more, you know, they put their own spin on things.

0: So they did have a lot of features that might not 100% be in the new Google Messages. And I understand there's a learning curve there and there's a annoyance of things that used to be there. But I think that the benefit is that you get the RCS messaging. And I do think Google Messages does a good job with things like filtering out spam and search. And it's just smart.
1: Oh, yeah.
0: Like the other day I was using it and someone gave me an address and it put a little star next to it. So that I like it, it. And I was like, oh, wait, what? And I tapped the star and it was like, oh, that'll save it so you can find it later. And I was like, oh, that's so smart. So, I mean, look, there's
1: a lot of great things I do like about it. Just some things I got used to with the Samsung. Do you know why Samsung decided to get rid of its messaging?
0: I mean, it's basically to streamline things. You know, they were doing double duty. So, you know, they just wanted to kind of give, since Google Messages uses RCS and Samsung Messages did not, you did not get the full kind of the best features when you're texting between iPhone and Android. And since that's so important to people to be able to send, you know, full resolution photos and videos and see when people are typing, all that good stuff, that was not on Samsung Messages. So they just decided to say, you know what, Google's already making a really good messaging app. We're on Android. Let's just let them use it. Now, when it comes to the notifications, there's something you can try. I can't guarantee that this will work, but on Samsung, on the new phone, on the old phones with the old software, it was really easy to set custom notifications for everything. But on the new phones, they kind of streamlined it and they made it where it's hidden behind. You have to enable that feature. So if you go to your settings and then, and I'll put this on the website so you don't have to like write this down. But if you go to settings, notifications, and then it says advanced settings. And then there's a thing where it says manage notification categories for each app. Once you toggle that on, then you'll be able to set different notification sounds for different things inside apps. So a lot of people have been asking about that over the, you know, the years when it comes to Samsung, because they got rid of that feature by default. Now you have to just turn it on. I think that just makes it simpler for people to say like, oh, here's my notification sound. But if you want to really get nitty gritty and set individual ones for each thing, you can go in there and toggle that on. So that's what I would see. I don't know if that will work in your case for different people, but you can try that. The other thing you can try is going into a contact specifically. And you might have mentioned that you did this, but when you go into a contact, you can tap, you know, to edit them and give them their own notification sound inside there. And let me see if I can find where that is on here. Let's see, view more. Let's see, no, not there. Okay, I'm looking for a notification sound. I don't really see that. Interesting. Okay. Change ringtone / vibration. So you can change the ringtone per contact. So you might do it that way, and maybe that'll to get it individualized for each person. Good question, Chelsea. I know you're one of many people that have emailed me about the Samsung Messages going away. Again, kind of like with the Roku stuff, anytime there's change, there is going to be a period where you're adapting, right? Where you're like, oh, where's that feature I want? It's not there. And so I see this over and over with software changes that, you know, some people really like them and some people don't. And there's going to be things that are missing. There's going to be things that, you know, maybe when Google hears all the feedback from people that have switched, they're going to say, okay, we'll change this. But thanks for the call today, 888-RICH-101, 888-742-4101. DirecTV raising prices on June 25th for both satellite and streaming customers. Most packages are going up anywhere from $5 to $8 a month. Seems like death, taxes, and streaming services pricing going up is kind of the given in life at this point. Some of the newer streaming bundles are seeing jumps from like $35 to $43 a month. MyNews is going from $40 to $45. DirecTV says, well, we got to pay more costs. Rising programming costs, especially for sports, are driving up prices. So got to check your bill. You might be paying $60 to $100 more per year. And the question that I would ask myself, is it worth it? How many channels are you watching on DirecTV? Are you getting your money's worth? Now, if you're a sports person, that is really why you need to have these big giant cable bills or these streaming bills, because sports, they're still all over the place. And if you want to watch them, you got to pay. Otherwise, if you're just watching a show, you know, on streaming, you could probably get rid of this. 888-RICH-101, 888-742-4101. More Rich on Tech coming your way right after this. 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
2: Illinois Attorney General Kwame Raoul has joined his counterparts in 24 other states in opposition to a proposed federal rule change to allow 401k plan managers to invest retirement funds into volatile alternative digital assets. In a comment letter responding to the proposal, the attorneys general warned that the change creates a loophole to block courts from scrutinizing the decision-making of fund managers, thus incentivizing fiduciaries to invest retirement funds into cryptocurrency and other high-risk options. Next, a bill going before Illinois Governor J.B. Pritzker will deem pre-production plastic pellets a pollutant. The pellets, also known as nurdles, frequently end up in waterways after spilling from industrial sites and are known to disrupt the environment in a number of ways. The new legislation tasks the Illinois EPA with developing plans to prevent stormwater pellet contamination and would also require potential polluters prevent the pellets from entering the environment in the first place. And in other news, the Abraham Lincoln Presidential Library and Museum is celebrating the 250th anniversary of the American Revolution with a new exhibit titled The Second American Revolution. The new exhibit focuses on the impact of the Civil War and the Reconstruction era upon the fabric of American society, along with the subsequent power struggle which resulted in the era of Jim Crow. The Second American Revolution exhibit opens June 5th and will be viewable until January 17th of next year. Visit WMAY.com for more news. I'm Stan Anders, and up next is your News Channel 20 Storm Team Forecast.
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6: Here is your updated News Channel 20 Storm Team forecast. Sunshine mixed with clouds at times this afternoon, with daytime highs approaching 85. Winds out of the east, 8 to 15 miles per hour. Partly cloudy skies tonight, lows level off around 61. High temperatures reach up to 81. Tomorrow, cloudy skies with a few peaks of sun. I'm meteorologist Kara Foster on 97.7 and 970 WMAY, Springfield's News and Talk. Right now, 82.
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0: Welcome back to Rich on Tech. Rich DeMuro here, hanging out with you, talking technology. 888-RICH-101, 888-742-4101. Let's go to Gary in Redondo Beach, line 3. Gary, what's up? Welcome to the show.
1: Thank you. I'm sort of technologically impaired, because when I power up, I've got problems. I have a quick question about artificial intelligence.
0: Okay.
1: How did all this information get populated into where it can give us results? I just find that mind-boggling.
0: I often think about this. But yes, basically, it's trained. It's just they feed in the world's information. I mean, remember how Google, and they still do, they scan the web to index everything. And basically, when Google was scanning the web at the beginning, it was just to look for, okay, this is a website about cars. So let's kind of give it a score and see when people ask about cars if that's an appropriate website to return. But now, when it scans these sites, it's basically sucking up all the information on those websites as well and building an index of that and then understanding the relationship. So there have been, if you look online, you can find that like Claude and ChatGPT have literally like taken books and just fed them into this machine, these computers by scanning them and having the computers quote unquote read them. Same thing with medical journals. It's like, imagine, if you're a doctor studying to be a doctor, right? Like you read as much as you can about every single ailment in the world so that your brain kind of has that base knowledge. When someone comes in with a little scratch, you go, oh, I know what that is. Well, same thing with AI. It's reading and consuming and absorbing everything it can get. It's, I don't know if you call it eyes. I don't know what you consider it. Have you played around with AI at all?
1: Not very much.
0: Okay.
1: My friend was over the other day, and he was asking this, whoever it was, questions. I thought it was pretty interesting, but no, I haven't really messed around with it.
0: What kind of business are you in? Like, what are you into?
1: I'm into browsing at home. I'm retired.
0: Oh, you're retired. Okay. Well, I mean, look, if you think about something that maybe like you grew up doing or like you went to a certain place or whatever it is, you can ask AI about that and it will have information. Now, here's the downside of all this, Gary. You've heard of this term hallucination. Like this AIs will just make things up and with confidence. And so you have to be careful when it's telling you, let's say you ask it about the history of In-N-Out Burger and it may give you all this information, but it may get a lot right, but it may have one little thing wrong. It may say like In-N-Out Burger has, lettuce, pickles, and cucumbers on it or something. You're like, wait, what? I don't even think they have pickles on an In-N-Out Burger. But, that's what I'm saying. It gets its wires crossed sometimes. So I think my advice is to just try it out, play with it, see what it's all about, ask it some low stakes questions. But you'll find that there are a lot of uses for AI. And I mean, the standard apps are ChatGPT and then, of course, Claude. Gemini from Google, they're all good for different things. So I think Gemini is the best at kind of like the world's knowledge right at your fingertips. Like it's basically an extension of Google. Instead of just saying, hey, I'm looking for a car website, you're asking about the history of every car ever known to mankind, right? ChatGPT is kind of like the Kleenex. It's the jack of all trades. It knows everything. It knows a little bit about everything. And then Claude is really good. People love it for coding and they love it for its writing abilities. So if you're trying to, proofread something or come up with something, they can all do that, but they all have their strengths. So those are kind of like the three main AIs out there that people are using these days. I mean, there's plenty more and there's plenty more flavors of them. But I would say the best thing to do with AI is just try it and just see what it can do. And we're going to have a guest on next hour to talk about some of the things that the average person can do with AI. And I think that'd be good to stay tuned for. So I hope you stay tuned for that. Gary, thanks for the call today. Really appreciate it. This stuff is tricky. It's something that I'm using. There's two types of people right now, maybe three. There are people that are super duper power users of AI. Every single day, every single thing they do, they're asking AI, they're consulting with AI, they're using AI for their job, they're using it for their tasks, they're using it for productivity, create things, music, videos, photos, whatever. And then you've got people in the middle who are kind of dabbling, you know, asking questions, you know, like my wife is using AI, ChatGPT more than Google, I'd say at this point. Like it's pretty wild to see that whenever we have these conversations, she's like, oh, yeah, I asked ChatGPT about that. I'm like, oh, so did I. And then you've got people who are completely either not using it or scared of it or kind of just a little bit reserved when it comes to AI. And I understand that, but you have to understand the world we're in where there's a lot of people using this stuff and it's not going away. Like it is when ChatGPT, OpenAI launched that on the world in November, I think it was 2022, whatever it was, 2023, it changed everything. It was like game on and it just changed the fabric of our world, just like the internet did. Just like, you know, mobile phones did, just or I guess the iPhone, just like, you know, the car back in the day, the automobile. What changed the world? Fire. These are the things that have changed the world. And AI is one of those. It is a force that will never go away at this point. Yeah, we can regulate it. Yeah, we can shape it. Yeah, we can be scared of it. Yes, we can use it. But it's not going away. I always give the example of if you watch Wheel of Fortune. In the early days of Wheel of Fortune, people always said when they asked for their letters, they'd say R-S-T-L-N-E after a while. And then Wheel of Fortune was like, you know what? Everyone's saying R-S-T-L-N-E. Let's just give that to everyone. Now pick three more letters and a vowel. And by the way, I give that reference to young people. They have no idea what I'm talking about, except my kid, because he watches Wheel of Fortune. But I said that to like some young people the other day, and they're like, what? Like, what's Wheel of Fortune? Who watches that? I was like, people, plenty of people watch Wheel of Fortune. Anyway. So R-S-T-L-N-E is now table stakes. So AI is now table stakes. If you play poker, it's like, it's just, it is what it is. It's there. And so you have to understand this stuff or else you're going to fall behind. And, you know, we hear about AI taking jobs and all this stuff. You can yell at me for telling you about this stuff, but it's not going to stop it from happening. You can put a blind eye to it just because you say, Rich, why are you always talking about AI? You sound so enthusiastic, Rich. Oh, come on. You know, that's taking people's jobs. Everything takes people's jobs. You can't ignore it. I mean, even in my job as a journalist over the past 20 years, there have been so many things that have evolved my job and made it easier. Back in the day, you had a crew when you went on a shoot. You had a camera person, you had a person holding a microphone, you had a person holding a recorder over their shoulder, like that. That's where the tape went or the film. You had a producer. You had, you know, just all these people, 5-6 people on a crew. Guess how many people are on a crew nowadays? 1, maybe 2. And guess how tiny the cameras have gotten? Guess how tiny the mics have gotten? The mics have gotten wired. Everything has changed. Now, I could have said, no, this is the way I do things. I'm never using CapCut to edit a video for social media because that's not what I do as a journalist. Okay, let's find someone that does. That's what's happening in our world. You really need to adapt to this stuff because there's also something called younger people than you. And guess what they're doing? They're growing up with this stuff and they are way advanced. And so I understand you want to stay in your lane, but we have to. This is why I talk about this stuff. This is why I explain what's happening. And this is why when I sound enthusiastic about it, I am. I've always been excited about this stuff. But yes, there's always a good side to things and there's always a downside to things, no matter what it is. Ice cream. Tastes delicious. You eat too much of it, you're going to get fat. Bottom line. And believe me, I like to eat that. Am I done? Bobo says yes. All right. Coming up, I've got this $25 wireless plan. Sounds too good to be true. I'll tell you what that's all about. Plus, Meta wants you to pay for Facebook, Instagram, WhatsApp, and even AI. I'll break down the prices and the plans. 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

0: I hope you're listening. Welcome back to Rich on Tech. We're just posting to Facebook. It's fine. My kid, welcome back to Rich on Tech. Rich DeMuro here, hanging out with you, talking technology. 888-RICH-101, 888-742-4101. I'd give you the number. Well, I guess I just did. But we're using all the lines. We can't even... I mean, keep calling if you can. My kid is sitting here, my 14-year-old, and he just showed me, he was... We had one of those like Google Street View cars go by us the other, like a couple months ago. Mm-hmm. I guess he remembered that and he found my car on Google Street View.
1: Yeah.
0: Now, don't say where it is because
1: No, of course.
0: Can't believe it.
1: I know.
0: It's my car. I can see myself. Or I can't. Did they blur out me?
1: Yeah,
0: in the car?
1: They blurred out license plate and stuff.
0: But I can see it's my car. Yeah. And I also can tell because I have a certain thing on my car.
1: It's just like. It's crazy to think about that you can just like literally see your car anywhere. Like if it's just
0: I am forever on Google Street View. How fun is that? All right, let's go.
2: It's not forever.
0: What's that?
2: It's not.
0: No,
2: forever.
0: Nothing's forever. But they do show you. You can actually go back and see like over the years what it looked like. So
1: back in time.
0: All right, let's go to Elena in San Francisco. Elena, what's worrying you? What's up?
3: Hi, Rich. I'm such a fan.
0: Oh.
3: I love your show.
0: Well, let's hope we can change that by the end of this conversation. Just kidding.
3: Well, okay. So basically, this guy liked me. I didn't want to be romantic with him. I just wanted to be friends, but he wouldn't accept just being friends. So I blocked him for a while, and then I unblocked him because we're on a group that I unblocked him to read this one group chat. And then I've called a couple of people, mutual friends, and then we'd be on the phone, and then she'd be like, oh, jerk called. I'm like, really? Anyway, I'm kind of, he has an iPhone, I have an iPhone. I don't know if he's, well... Is he tracking me? Did he put something in there?
0: Did you give him access to your phone?
3: I did not.
0: Okay.
3: No.
0: So I will tell you this. I think, why do you think he's tracking you? Like what sign do you have?
3: Well, there's just coincidence. I don't really believe in coincidences, but there's just coincidental stuff like, for the third time, he's called on the other line of our mutual friend, and somehow his name shows up twice on my phone. I mean, I didn't save it twice. I don't know.
0: Well, okay. Number one, it sounds like he's into you. That's number one. But this isn't a dating show, so we'll leave that for you to figure out. But I will tell you, I think when it comes to the iPhone, number one, it is the most secure device out there. So unless you have given him access to your phone physically, unless you have given him access to your passcode or iCloud or your Apple account, there is almost, I would say, zero way that he is able to put something on your phone that could track you, number one. Number two, whether he can tap into your phone through a text message or anything like that, it's almost unheard of. So I would say what I think is happening with the contacts, number one, Siri likes to add maybe not a physical contact, but it may add a contact. I mean, look, I'm an expert in this stuff and I have multiple contacts on my phone for people sometimes because they just get added, you know, or whatever. And you're like, oh, I didn't think I had three of those listings. When it comes to like his face showing up or anything like that, like on when he calls you, even though you've not done anything specific, that's a feature on the iPhone, which I believe is called contact posters. And so someone can share their picture with you if you're in their phone book, right? Or if they're in your phone book. So it'll show their picture by default. So I think that it sounds, and you said you don't believe in coincidences, I think it all sounds very coincidental. I think that you've got a lot on your mind with this person. It's taxing you a lot, and I can tell this relationship and the fact that you're not that into him and he's very much into you. So I think that is really kind of the overriding factor here, is that you're thinking about this stuff a lot and you're looking for these connections that, you know, you're looking for more meaning in this, and there probably isn't, you know. It just seems like it's just very coincidental that these things are happening. So You know, if you want him out of your life, you want to block him on your phone, that's probably the best thing to do, to just get, you know, his number off of there or whatever. Delete him from the group chat, delete that group chat in general. And, you know, hopefully this problem goes away. So, I mean, I feel bad for the guy. You sound like a very nice person, but, you know, if it's not working, it's not working. And so, but I don't think that he has access to your phone. Now, I will tell you, and for, you know, anyone else that's listening that thinks that their phone is tapped in some way, there is an app called iVerify Basic. And they charge 99 cents. It's on iPhone and Android. But you can use that to scan your phone for any sort of signs of spyware or malware. And so I think, I will tell you, I would probably say save the 99 cents, because 9 times out of 10, the iPhone is not in any way, shape, or form affected by this stuff. Like, it's very, very rare. And the only times we've really seen any sort of spyware or malware on an iPhone is really when you are super, super head of state, you know, very elite journalist, something like that, where you are specifically targeted, not an average person. Now, there are many ways to get, you know, nonsense on your phone, right? Like, you go to a website, it pops up something that says, oh, you know, you got to clean out your storage, all that. All that's nonsense. That's just malvertising. It's ads being served up to your phone, pop-ups, websites, phishing. All that stuff is truly an issue, but it's not spyware. So you have to be very careful with this stuff, you know, in saying that there's spyware, because Apple takes security very seriously. And so does Android. I mean, if you're on Android, you can go through and your security and kind of do a scan as well. And Android, I think, is a little bit more open than iPhone, but so there are some more risks involved, but it's still pretty locked down. But if you go into security and privacy on your Android, you can tap and it'll go through a security check, at least on Samsung, to tell you, like, you know, everything's okay. So thanks for the call, Elena. Really appreciate it. Hope you're still a fan. 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That's like something I haven't really seen before. So check that out. 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Every spam call, every scam text, every sketchy email with your name, they all start the same way. Somebody found you. This is the dangerous stuff out there. The fact that your information is sitting on data broker sites all over the place. Your phone number, your home address, your email, your age, even the names of your family members. All of it is searchable. 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And scammers do not need to be hackers to get this. 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
9: ABC News, I'm Mike Dabusky. President Trump still not saying whether he plans to extend the ceasefire with Iran amid disagreements around the Strait of Hormuz, as the conflict with that country now enters its 13th week. Officials for Doctors Without Borders are now warning about how quickly the Ebola outbreak is progressing in Central Africa, with the organization's Dr. Alan Gonzalez now saying the virus is spreading faster than response efforts can keep up. World Health Organization Director General Tedros Adhanom Ghebreyesus visiting the region today.
10: I came here to show that the communities in Ituri, the North Kivu and South Kivu, that they're not alone and that we are here to support. And we understand their pain, but we also understand that they have the energy and all that it needs to stop this.
9: Health officials maintain the risk to the global population remains low. This is ABC News. There is some concert confusion in the nation's capital ahead of the country's 250th birthday celebration. Several artists announced for the Great American State Fair now say they won't perform. ABC News investigative reporter Olivia Rubin has more.
11: Well, this event was announced as something to celebrate this big anniversary of the country, but now it's in political hot water. Less than 48 hours after the lineup for this sort of summer concert American Fair series was announced, artists announcing that they're no longer going to participate. Artists including Bret Michaels, Young MC, Martina McBride all canceling, some saying they were misled about the event, so it's not exactly clear what exactly they found misleading.
9: An investigation is underway into that explosion at an apartment complex in Dallas, Texas this week. Three people were killed in that explosion, including a child. Now one of the residents is suing the building's natural gas provider for negligence. I'm Mike Dabusky, ABC News.
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12: These statements have not been evaluated by the FDA. This product is not intended to diagnose, treat, cure.
16: The Illinois Fire Marshal, State Police, and other statewide safety officials are urging young Illinois motorists to drive with caution during the 100 deadliest days. According to data from the NHTSA, the 100-day period between Memorial Day and Labor Day marks the most dangerous period of automotive accidents, with an average of 8 people killed per day in collisions involving teenage drivers. In order to help minimize the risk of accidents, the American Automobile Association recommends parents encourage teenage drivers to identify and utilize Do Not Disturb modes and other silencing features on their smartphones to reduce distractions while driving. In other traffic safety news, a bill to regulate e-bikes is drawing closer to final approval in the Illinois General Assembly. Senate Bill 3336 will introduce age requirements and speed limits for e-bikes and other micromobility transportation methods. For more news, visit WMAY.com. I'm Stan Anders, and up next is your News Channel 20 Storm Team Forecast.
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20: Here is your updated News Channel 20 Storm Team forecast. Sunshine mixed with clouds at times this afternoon, with daytime highs approaching 85. Winds out of the east, 8 to 15 miles per hour. Partly cloudy skies. Tonight, lows level off around 61. High temperatures reach up to 81. Tomorrow, cloudy skies with a few peaks of sun. I'm meteorologist Kara Foster on 97.7 and 970 WMAY, Springfield's News and Talk. Right now, 82.
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0: 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Rich DeMuro here, hanging out with you, talking technology. 888-RICH-101, 888-742-4101. 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The website's also available, richontech.tv. Just hit contact. You can also read the show notes while you're there. This is episode 176. So anything I mention so far is all there. How to turn off the automatic content recognition for privacy on Roku. 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The $25 unlimited plan from Total Wireless. It's all there. And coming up this hour, we're going to have Amanda Caswell. She is the AI editor at Tom's Guide to share some practical AI tips and tricks. Will you pay for Meta? Will you pay for Instagram, Facebook, WhatsApp? They have new plans, Instagram Plus, Facebook Plus, WhatsApp Plus, starting at $3 a month, $3 to $4 a month. What do you get for $3 to $4 a month? Well, I don't know. To me, a whole lot of nothing. Extra profile customization, unique fonts. You can pin more posts. You can leave posts up for longer. You can put posts straight to your feed without people, or straight to your profile without going to your feed. You can look at people's stories without them knowing that you looked at them. I think that's going to be the most popular feature of this Instagram Plus. So some of it may have value if you're trying to build a brand or a, you know, following, whatever. So I think they understand that. So anyway, $3 to $4 a month. They're also testing some AI subscriptions called Meta One. You've got Meta One Plus, that's $8 a month, which gives you higher AI usage limits. And then Meta One Premium, $20 a month with an enhanced thinking mode. Now, look, people are already paying for AI. They're already paying for plus versions of apps. I don't see why there'd be any reason to believe people wouldn't pay for this. They have billions of users. But to me, it's a matter of what is the value here. So do you really need to pay for Instagram Plus? Do you really need to look at people's stories without letting them know that you looked at them? I don't know. But again, if you're a business, small business, or if you're an influencer, or if you just want to creep on someone's profile, I guess it could be worth it. So Meta Plus plans rolling out now. All right, let's go to Ginny in Menifee. You're on with Rich.
1: Hi.
0: Hi, what's up?
1: I'm not young and not very tech savvy, but I have an Android phone that won't update. It says my phone is too old.
0: Oh, no.
1: So I want to get a new phone, but I don't want it to be complicated.
0: Okay.
1: I use it for basics. I don't use it for banking. I don't use, you know, just a text and call and look up stuff occasionally.
0: Okay.
1: So what's my best bet? I like Android.
0: Okay. You like Android. You want something simple. You want to keep it simple. But you do want to stick with a smartphone. So I would say there is a phone. What did you have before?
1: I don't know. It's just an Android.
0: Okay, it's just Android. Got it. But you're comfortable with it. You can use it. You can
1: yeah.
0: Dial it. You can search Google on there. All that stuff. You've got that down.
1: Basically, I search Google on my computer at home.
0: Okay. Well, I think what I would recommend is the Pixel 10a, and this is a phone from Google that is their simplest smartphone. It is also their least expensive smartphone, and I think that this would be the best for you because, number one, the software is going to last 7 years, so you will not have to upgrade. You don't have to upgrade again for 7 years. How does that sound?
1: Yay. Sounds good.
0: Yeah. to me, the software is very simple. It's clean, which means there's not going to be a bunch of pop-ups. There's not a bunch of apps on there that you don't need. There's not a bunch of features that you don't need. I mean, there are, but you can ignore them if you don't want them.
1: Right.
0: And I think that this is going to be like the easiest way. And it's, by the way, it takes great pictures. So if you want to take pictures, you can take, like if you're taking a snapshot, it's going to look really good.
1: I do that.
0: Okay.
1: I use it for the camera.
0: Okay. So
1: where would I go to buy that? Do I want to go on the computer or in a store?
0: I'm sure they sell these in stores. Who's your carrier? Like who do you pay for your cell phone service?
1: Patriot Mobile.
0: Patriot Mobile. Okay, I don't know if they will offer this, but you can certainly go on their website and see. But the good news about this phone is that it will work with that carrier. So that is because it's what's called an unlocked device. So you can, let's see, I'm trying to see if they have devices. Bring your own device. They do sell some phones on here. Okay, they do sell the Google Pixel 10. Let's see if they say they sell the 10A. Let's see, I'm going to search for this 10A. They actually have a pretty good selection of phones on their website. Okay, it doesn't look like they have the 10A in stock, but you can easily, if you can go to, store.google.com, and you can go right on there. You can buy it. It is, it depends. The pricing, it starts at $499, but I think it's closer to, depending on, you know, the pricing, sometimes it goes to $399. I know right now they have at least a $50 credit or $50 discount. There may be some better discounts. So, but that's what I'd recommend. It is called the Pixel 10A. And I think that, you know, over anything else that they may have on their website that you might be tempted to get, I do think that this is going to be a better phone for you. You know, they might try to sell you on this Motorola G, a Play phone like that. I think that this 10A is going to be the best because it's brand new, which means it just came out. That means the software, you still have 7 years ahead of you. And all you have to do, once you get this phone, they're going to ship it to you. All you have to do is take your SIM card out from your old phone, which is a little tiny chip in your old phone, and you pop it into the new phone. And if you don't have a SIM card, you'll just call them, and they will help you activate what's called an electronic SIM. And basically, that just means their computers help them transfer the number from your old phone to the new phone wirelessly, and it just miraculously updates. And because you're going Android to Android, when you have these two phones next to each other, when you set up the new one, it will transfer all of your data over. So that will make life really easy there too. So, Jenny, I think that's going to be the easiest thing for you. And again, you said you like to take those pictures. So I think it's going to be a great fit for you. Again, it's called the Pixel 10A. And I think they gave me like some sort of like discount I can give to people for like $50. Let's see, is that on my screen somewhere? It looks like they're just giving $50 off to anyone that asks right now. So I don't think you need anything special to do that, but I'll link it up on the website, richontech.tv. 888-RICH-101, 888-742-4101. Gary in listening on KFI says, my Motorola phone keeps prompting me to add AI by glance to my lock screen. I asked Gemini about it, and it warned me about privacy concerns and battery usage. Curious what you think. I think Gemini gave you good advice, because I would not install this on my lock screen unless there's a reason why you think you need it. This lock screen app is kind of a helper app. I would say this falls under the realm of a helper app that gives you some features. Like it may show the weather, may show news, stocks, scores, whatever, but it's really a data play. They are collecting data about you. Motorola probably did a deal with Glance to sell your lock screen to them. And so they are collecting information on millions of users, and that's how they make money. So I would say, no, do not do that. There's no benefit, unless, again, there is something that you want specifically from this Glance app, but I would say ditch it. Or don't even install it. Just say no. So I think it's a benefit to Motorola. It's a benefit to Glance. It is little benefit to you, because basically the benefit is, you know, stuff that you can get on your phone any way you want it. So there you have it. Gary, thanks for the email. Rich on tech.tv. All right, coming up, let's see what else we got here. YouTube is going to start labeling videos when they are created with AI, whether or not the creator tells you that. And Google Health, you might have noticed that your Fitbit app has changed to Google Health. Users are revolting. They're not happy about it. I will tell you, Google is hearing you. Now they're fixing or scrambling to fix it. I'll explain what they're doing. That's all coming up right here on Rich on Tech. This is Rich DeMuro, and you're listening to Rich on Tech on 97.7 and 970 WMAY, Springfield's news and talk.
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4: We have a couple of big-time singing birthdays today. 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And a guy named Thomas DiCarlo Calloway, born in Atlanta 51 years ago today, changed his name to CeeLo Green.
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5: 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Let's go to Josie in Valley Center, been holding patiently. Josie, welcome to the show.
6: Hi, Rich. Thank you.
5: Yeah, what's up?
6: I have a question. Listening to the radio all day long, I keep hearing these ads for, Incogni is one. Guardio is another one. I do have LifeLock. And then when I'm on Facebook, all these ads pop up that look legitimate, you know, things that, you know, I think, oh, that'd be fun to buy. But I don't know, what does Incogni do and how is it different from Guardio?
5: Good question. We got a couple things going on there. The ads on Facebook, yes, they are highly targeted to you, and 99% of the time they appeal to you because it's probably something that you've either been looking at or it's, you know, it fulfills a need or something that you like. My wife is always shopping. She buys so many clothes now because the Instagram ads are so highly targeted to her, and they're just advertising like clothes on Amazon. And so it's, you know, it's working. I mean, Facebook has built a pretty good profile of people over the years. And so they know kind of like what appeals to you. So you just have to be careful with some of those that are too good to be true. So if it's if it's a shirt or something, but if it's like a product that you're like, oh my gosh, that's exactly what I need. A tiny air conditioner that's $99 that will cool down my whole home. Probably not going to work. Right.
6: Uh-huh.
5: Now, when it comes, yeah.
6: Would Incogni or this Guardio, would they block those kinds of things?
5: Not necessarily. So Guardio might. So Incogni, which is a show advertiser, that is a service that basically removes your information, your personal information from data brokers and websites that have that on there. So if you think about, if you go to these websites like Spokio and People Finder and Fast People Search, all these things, they just buy a bunch of information about people and put it on there. And then when people are searching the web, it comes up with your information. People can either buy it or they can find that or whatever. And then when it comes to data brokers, they're also buying and selling all of your information and habits. And so that's a whole nother business. And so what Incogni does is you basically give them your information. You say, here's my name, here's my phone number, here's my address. Take it off as many websites as possible. And that's what they go out and do. And so I personally use it. I've been using it for over a year. And yes, it does what it says it does. So, and if you find your information on a website, it will actually, you just give them the URL and they'll take that down or at least try to. And they'll give you updates on like how many websites they've done their progress on. Something like Guardio is very different. Guardio is more like a service that protects you as you are online. So it's a browser extension. It's also a mobile app. And what they're doing is they are monitoring the websites that you go to, and they're trying to figure out if they are legitimate. And if they're not, they're going to say, hey, hold on. What are you doing here? This is a, you know, this is sketchy.

0: a website, or this is a malicious website, or this is something that's going to harm you. And so it'll block phishing. It'll, you know, it'll look for anything that's trying to hijack your browser, push notifications that are annoying. It can stop those. And it also does monitor your information on the dark web. Now, here's the deal about the dark web, though. Once your information is out there, and typically it's because of a data breach, no one's ever getting it off of the dark web, because the dark web is not regulated. It is not standardized. And so once your information is out there, it's not coming back. So if you're paying for a service that says we're going to get your information off the dark web, they can't. So that's what's going on there. Does that help?
1: Yes. With LifeLock, there's something, and I can't remember what it's called, but it sounds like it does that same thing, but I can't remember what it is.
0: LifeLock advertises. Let's see. I haven't looked at what they advertise in a while. But let's see. There's a whole bunch of things, and they're owned by Norton, I believe. So it's
1: I don't know.
0: Okay, so Core LifeLock looks like it gives you reimbursement if your identity is stolen. They've got specialists that can help you. They've got card exposure control, AI financial defense, unexpected and suspicious charge alerts, credit checking and saving, activity alerts, credit bureau monitoring, automatic data removal, identity verification, dark web monitoring, breach alerts, social media monitoring. So, I mean, you know, LifeLock is one of these, it's like an all-in-one service that's, you know, helping you kind of just keep tabs on where you might be exposed and where your information might be out there, especially when it comes to your financial information or your, you know, credit information. So all of these products function in slightly different ways. I think that you can do a lot yourself and for free. So number one, with your credit reports, you can freeze those for free. So you can go on, get a copy of your credit report. I believe it's, there's an official website. I want to get the right one. I think it's annualcreditreport.com. You can go on there, get your credit report for free to make sure that everything's on the up and up. And then you can go to the three websites, TransUnion, Equifax, and Experian, sign up and freeze your credit. And that will go a long way, because like I applied for something the other day and it was like, sorry, can't even look at your credit because it's frozen. But the good news is you can unfreeze it at will, and it only takes a second to do that. So that's number one. That's a good way of stopping things from happening, stopping people from opening up accounts. When it comes to the malicious stuff on your computer, number one, being aware of all of that stuff. That's number one. Just, you know, understanding that we don't click links in random emails or random text messages. We don't reply to those things. And then Chrome has a really good feature called Enhanced Safe Browsing. And so what that does is it uses AI to scan everything that you're doing. And yes, it does require a little bit more data. It's a little more invasive than standard web browsing. But it kind of looks at the websites you're visiting and it says, hold on. And if you're visiting a sketchy website or one that's reported as stealing your information or whatever, it's going to put up a big red screen and say, are you sure you want to go here? Now, it doesn't work perfectly every time, but I think that protects you a lot. So again, a lot of this stuff is being on guard. A lot of the ways people are attacked these days and tricked is really, it's humans against humans. It's humans tricking other humans into giving up something. So being careful is probably one of the best ways to protect yourself. Slow down. When it involves money, be very careful. Hope that helps, Josie. Really appreciate the call today. 888-RICH-101, 888-742-4101. When we come back, AI tips and tricks for everyone.
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3: Illinois Attorney General Kwame Raoul has joined his counterparts in 24 other states in opposition to a proposed federal rule change to allow 401k plan managers to invest retirement funds into volatile alternative digital assets. In a comment letter responding to the proposal, the attorneys general warned that the change creates a loophole to block courts from scrutinizing the decision-making of fund managers, thus incentivizing fiduciaries to invest retirement funds into cryptocurrency and other high-risk options. Next, a bill going before Illinois Governor J.B. Pritzker will deem pre-production plastic pellets a pollutant. The pellets, also known as nurdles, frequently end up in waterways after spilling from industrial sites and are known to disrupt the environment in a number of ways. The new legislation tasks the Illinois EPA with developing plans to prevent stormwater pellet contamination and would also require potential polluters prevent the pellets from entering the environment in the first place. And in other news, the Abraham Lincoln Presidential Library and Museum is celebrating the 250th anniversary of the American Revolution with a new exhibit titled The Second American Revolution. The new exhibit focuses on the impact of the Civil War and the Reconstruction era upon the fabric of American society, along with the subsequent power struggle which resulted in the era of Jim Crow. The Second American Revolution exhibit opens June 5th and will be viewable until January 17th of next year. Visit WMAY.com for more news. I'm Stan Anders, and up next is your News Channel 20 Storm Team Forecast.
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7: Here's your updated News Channel 20 Storm Team forecast. Sunshine mixed with clouds at times this afternoon, with daytime highs approaching 85. Winds out of the east, 8 to 15 miles per hour. Partly cloudy again tonight, lows level off around 61. Mainly cloudy skies expected. Tomorrow, slight chance of thunderstorms, daytime highs approaching 81. I'm meteorologist Kara Foster on 97.7 and 970 WMAY, Springfield's News and Talk. Currently, 86.
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0: Welcome back to Rich on Tech. Rich DeMuro here, hanging out with you, talking technology. 888-RICH-101, 888-742-4101. If you want to get on the air, give me a call. Kim will set you up, and we'll try to do our best to get you on. Right now, joining me is Amanda Caswell. She is the AI editor at Tom's Guide. Busy job right now, Amanda. Welcome to the show.
1: Oh, thanks. Thanks for having me, Rich.
0: I mean, there's so much going on with AI. I mean, where do we start? Give me your high levels. People are, we had a caller earlier asking about AI. He had not used it. What are your thoughts just in general about, like, just for the average person, do you think it's beneficial?
1: Yeah, it's crazy how fast AI is moving. I mean, a year ago, if we would have been talking, we would have been just, you know, chit-chatting about, like, best prompts and things like that. But now, I mean, these AI agents are now everywhere. You can just leave your computer open and walk away and it'll just do the job for you. So
0: I just got access to Spark, which is Google's version of this, right?
1: Yes.
0: And I can't figure out anything for it to do. I'm sitting here, wait, how is this different than like what Gemini can do? So I actually did have it go through my email and do something like overnight, which I thought was pretty cool. I also tried to have it make a reservation for me at a restaurant, but it got stuck because it like didn't have my payment information.
1: Probably a good idea,
0: yeah,
1: right?
0: Yeah, probably. But anyway, so yeah, these AI agents are, it's really interesting. So what do you think is like kind of something for the average person that they should be trying right now?
1: Yeah, I think there's just this, you know, there are these people that are like making billions because their computer never sleeps and their agent is going all the time. And then there's other people who are like, okay, how do I upload a document into it? And why would I want to? So I think, for the average person, what you want to think is, what is a problem I'm trying to solve? You know, whether it's like, I want to start a new fitness routine, or I'm just trying to figure out what to feed, you know, 10 people coming to visit on next weekend, you know, and that's what really I think AI does best with, is just solving something that you may not be able to figure out yourself.
0: That's a great way of putting it, because I've done that with so many little things, like I've even done something as silly as like taking the grocery store flyer and feeding it in like the PDF and like just being like, hey, what are like the top 10 things I should buy that are a good deal and also healthy, you know? And it like spits, it's not always perfect, but it does a pretty good job.
1: Yeah. I mean, I use it all the time, like ChatGPT voice and vision, where, you know, you can talk to it. It can see what you're looking at. I mean, is this poison ivy? Is this, you know, anything like you're walking around your garden? Is this tree dead? You know, things like that. My husband insisted that a tree was dead. And I pulled out my phone. I was like, ChatGPT, is not dead.
0: Oh, wow. We don't want to get into the marriage issues here. You know, this is a friendly show. But yes, I'm sure it's caused many problems and I'm sure it's solved many others.
1: Right. But also, you know, using it to like put a bicycle together, you know, sometimes I'm not very good at just reading the directions. I want to get to it. And so I'll just sometimes just bring up ChatGPT voice and vision and be like, what am I looking at? Tell me where to go from here. And it's so fast. And it's really like having a person, you know, by your side doing it with you.
0: Yeah, like
1: so
0: the smartest thing in the world. I mean, that's like, I had a sprinkler issue and I just aimed the, like you said, and this is a feature, we're talking about this feature, I guess they call it Gemini Live on the Gemini side of things on ChatGPT. Do they have like a branded name for it? Or is it just, you just...
1: It's just voice and vision. Okay. Sometimes it's just called voice, but the vision is where it can see it.
0: Right.
1: Too.
0: And does Claude have that? I don't think it does, right?
1: No, well, Claude has voice, but and it's good at analyzing images. You could upload an image of something, but it's really interesting how Claude itself is not multimodal like the other chatbots.
0: Okay. But the idea is that, you know, not only do you have this like smartest thing ever in your pocket, but it can see. So if there's something that you're trying to like, you don't even have to describe something. You can just show what you're looking at to the AI and it can say, oh yeah, like for me with the sprinklers, it was like, okay, here's what you need to do to fix this issue right now. And I didn't even have to like say like, that's a valve, that's a screw, that's whatever. It was just like, here, do this, because it could see what I was aiming it at. And I thought that was, I mean, it's just, there's so many ways that this is kind of like opening up the world's knowledge to like everyone. That's really cool. So what I guess, you know, you write about these things all the time. What do you get like the most kind of interaction on? Like, what are people interested in the most, you think?
1: Well, there's always a battle about which is the best chatbot, you know, always. And if I say something that I really love about Gemini, people think I'm paid by Google, which I'm not, you know.
0: I get those emails.
1: and it's just, you know, these models are coming out so quickly that my favorites change all the time. You know, I'm like, oh, like right now I'm in love with Claude Opus 4.8. It's amazing. It just came out this week.
0: I never thought I'd hear you say those words.
1: it's so smooth. And it doesn't have like robot speak. Like I think ChatGPT has like the most sort of, you can kind of tell it's when it's been written by ChatGPT. And that's another thing. People are using chatbots all the time to write that we're all starting to sound the same.
0: Yeah.
1: You know, it's like so polished, so perfect. And, you know,
0: so witty. And like, it always does in like threes and like, you know, the dashes. It's like, it's just, there is a way that these things output, you know, that you can tell. You're like, okay, that's definitely AI. But, you know, they are helpful tools in that aspect. I think that understanding kind of like the basis of how to write is still important. Understanding how to fact check is still important, obviously, as a journalist. But what do you think? So, okay, you've got, you know, the battle of the AIs. What about privacy? I feel like that's another thing that is always top of mind for the average consumer when you're using these things. Like, should we be feeding all of our information into these?
1: You know, and now there's the whole, you can now put your whole financial information into ChatGPT. Okay.
0: I actually want that. I'll be honest.
1: Right. I mean, it's so useful. You know, talk to me about retirement, talk to me about investing. How amazingly helpful is that? I'm not ready to do it yet. I will put my medical information in,
0: you know,
1: whatever.
0: But here's the thing. Did you use Mint back in the day or any of those like aggregators? I mean, what's the difference?
1: Yeah, I know. And Mint just got really intrusive.
0: Yes, very salesy towards the end.
1: Yeah. So I think, you know, right now we're just seeing the beginning of it. And I think as people are hesitant to even get started with AI, first of all, AI is not going anywhere. Whether you love it or hate it, it is on here. It's here. So while you don't have to put your whole, you know, information in right now, your financial information, you know, getting used to it in general and just not being afraid to use it is, you know, for finding what to eat for dinner, you know, that sort of thing. But I think for me, and I recently wrote about it, is like your financial information, if that gets leaked, okay, I've had my identity stolen. It was a pain, but we've got, you know, it fixed. But like, I have had a panic attack and ChatGPT has walked me through it, you know? And that's kind of what I don't want people to see. You know, I don't want people to see like, oh, I'm nervous about going into this meeting or, you know, I did a terrible job at a presentation. Like, that's the kind of stuff I don't want leaked.
0: So what you're talking about is if, you know, we're feeding all this info into there, if there's ever a data breach of ChatGPT and it's like, oh, here's all the things that Amanda has been asking ChatGPT for the past year, it would, you know, we bear our souls to these chatbots.
1: Yeah.
0: And so it would be quite revealing.
1: Yeah. And I think that's what people need to be more afraid of. You know, how much are you divulging to these chatbots? What are you, you know, and people fall in love with them, you know, and that's a whole other conversation. But yeah, I think we just be careful in general. Just, you know, that's my advice, really. You can't be too careful because if it's technology, there will be a breach.
0: Do you trust these companies? I mean, we assume they're doing the best they can and keeping our information private, but they're still storing it. And I feel like with Google, we kind of, you know, it's little searches here and there. Okay, whatever. But this is like much more like daily life. You are having a conversation at all times with these chatbots. And so it's like the depth of what we're revealing to them is so much greater than Google, I feel like.
1: Yeah. I mean, just think about how much they know about you. They probably know the car you drive, where you live. I know mine knows that I'm, you know, my city and even like your family and stuff like that. So yeah.
0: Is there a prompt you can ask it to cough up all this information? Like, hey, tell me what you know about me.
1: Yeah. In fact, it's really fun if you, you can do that in a fun way by asking it to roast you.
0: Okay. So ask ChatGPT to roast me.
1: Oh,
0: okay.
1: It's so great. And then you can say, you know, be gentle or go like really be mean, spicy. And yeah, that's how you know how much it knows. Or you could just say, you know, what do you know about me? Tell me everything you know. Draw a picture of everything you know about me. That's funny.
0: So. Yeah, there's so many. Oh my gosh, it just goes on and on. And you think Claude is in the lead right now?
1: Yeah, I think Claude has been quietly crushing it for a while. It's just, it's got all the bells and whistles that people really want. You know, I've even seen in writing for Tom's Guide where, you know, I'll write an article about prompts for the best AI images and how to get that, you know, that studio lighting, and people just really don't care that much about that. And I agree with that to an extent because, you know, photography is an art. You know, art is so creative and so, I feel like there's such a soul to art and writing. But if I need to know why the light on my dashboard is on, AI can help me with that. And I think people are more okay with AI doing things like that rather than going into the world of art, video, that sort of thing.
0: Yeah, it loses the humanity. Amanda Caswell, how can folks follow your work?
1: Oh, yeah. Just go to tomsguide.com, and we actually have a new app now. I think I was supposed to say that, but yeah, it might be in preview. I don't know, but I downloaded it from the Apple Store. So check
0: okay.
1: that out too.
0: There you go. Tom's Guide, tomsguide.com. Amanda Caswell, thanks so much for joining me today.
1: Thanks. Thanks so much, Rich, for having me.
0: All right. Appreciate it. 888-RICH-101, 888-742-4101. Coming up, I'll tell you why YouTube is cracking down on AI videos. 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
8: That's right. 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
0: Welcome back to Rich on Tech. Rich DeMuro here, hanging out with you, talking technology. 888-RICH-101-888-742-4101 if you want to hop on, get on the air. YouTube is cracking down on AI videos. I know so much of what we talk about is AI, but that is what's happening in the tech world right now. YouTube says creators will be required to disclose when they're using AI. They'll still have to do that. But now the platform's also going to start detecting AI-generated videos on its own. So if YouTube, they're probably using AI to do this, if they determine that a video is making significant use of AI, it may automatically add a label, even if the creator doesn't. So I was flipping through Facebook the other day, and you know, you're flipping through, you see these pictures that you just know are fake, but somehow they don't have the AI label, it doesn't say AI, and so now... And that's just a picture, and that's on Facebook. We're talking YouTube here. But YouTube is definitely going to start scanning these, and I would imagine that Meta is trying to do the same. But the focus is on realistic content, so AI-generated people, voices, events, or scenes that could be mistaken for real footage. And I think that's the key here, is that if you're putting like this fantasy picture up there of like dragons fighting and it's made by AI and you don't label that, okay, fine. But if you're putting like something that you say happened in a city or somewhere in the world and it uses real people and you're not saying it's AI, that's when they're going to label it and say, no, not so fast. There's so many AI video generators out there that this is why this is necessary, because it's only a matter of time before people start using these in a bigger way and just start uploading more stuff. They call it AI slop, but there's also going to be actual AI shorts and AI movies that are made from this stuff. So not necessarily a bad thing, but it's something that we need to be aware of. Nick in Ohio writes in on the website, richontech.tv. Hey, Rich, I'm in the process of buying a home in an underserved area, and my only real internet option looks like Starlink. I can't really work off straight DSL, so I'm wondering if you have any advice for someone who's going to be completely dependent on Starlink. Well, I would say Starlink's probably going to be fine as long as you have a view of the sky and you're realistic about it. It's not going to be the fastest connection in the world. It's not going to be as fast as wired, but from what I've seen and what I've tested, it's pretty good when it works. A lot of people actually use it as their primary home internet. But before you commit to that, because Starlink is great, but it could be expensive. So I would check to see if there's any wireless options available. So T-Mobile has 5G internet for home. Verizon has 5G home. And AT&T has something called Internet Air. That could end up being simpler and cheaper. And then there's two resources I want to give you. So number one is the FCC broadband map. This is not perfect, but you type your address in and it will tell you what providers claim to serve your area. And it even gives you some of the speeds you might expect from them. So that's number one. And then Ookla, they've got this thing called the ISP Finder. And so if you go to, let's see if I can find it, ISP Finder, ISP or speedtest.net/performance, and you type in your zip code. Let's type in one, and it tells you all the service providers that are in that area. Now, they may not all service that exact address because you put in your zip code, not the exact address, but it gives you an idea of where to look. And you may say, oh, I didn't realize that Earthlink still does this. Or, you know, I'm looking at this address I just put in, Verizon, Optimum, Earthlink, T-Mobile, Wireless, Starlink, AT&T, and then HughesNet. HughesNet was the standard kind of satellite technology for a long time, but it's very, very slow for a lot of people. So anyway, that's what I would do. And I would probably pick the best, internet that you can afford there, because especially if you're working from home, you gotta have good internet. So just make sure that you've got a clear view to the sky when you're talking satellite. That's the most important thing. All right. I've got my son, Parker. Park, you got one? Go ahead.
10: Okay. Kimberly writes in, I have a Galaxy S25 Ultra, and whenever I create a password, I save it. But later, when I try to log in, the password isn't listed. Are there multiple password lists on my phone?
0: Oh, I love this question because this even happens to me. Mm-hmm. It's so wild how many things are competing for your attention on your phone. And this is a great example of it. So let's just say you have... you said you have an Android. Okay. S25.
10: Galaxy S25.
0: Okay. So you're talking, you have Google Chrome. They have a password manager. You have Samsung, which has a password manager. And then you may have installed your own password manager. So all these things are competing when you go to save a password or you go to fill in a password. So what you need to do, Kimberly, is you have to go into your settings and stick with one. Okay. So I would probably, I love Bitwarden because it's cross-platform, it works on everything, and it takes a little bit of setup, but it's something that you know you're doing. Versus all these other ones, when it's mixed into Chrome, when it's mixed into Samsung, when it's mixed into Android, you don't really know. But if you see Bitwarden pop up, you go, oh, that's my password manager. You see something that comes from Chrome autofill, you're like, wait, is that my password manager? Is that just Chrome autofilling? What is this? You see Samsung, same thing. So a third-party password manager is really nice because you know what you're doing with it, right? Like, you've chosen that name, you know what that app is, and you understand what it's doing. And so I personally would go with that. But no matter what you do, you got to go into your settings and you got to look for the passwords section. And there is a section where you can choose the autofill of choice. So if you want, you know, let's say you download Bitwarden, you can set that as your autofill. And I'm looking, let's see, I can go into, I've got Bitwarden on this device right here. So if I go into there, I'm going to go into my settings and it says autofill. It will bring you right to the autofill section of your phone. So you can make sure that that's set up right. And so that's what I would do. And once you have that set up, when you make a password, it should pop up and say, hey, do you want us to generate a password? Do you want us to save the password? Make sure you know what you're doing there, and then that's where you go back to find that password. Most of the time, once you have your autofill set up, it should all work. And let's see, I'm trying to see where it's under. I'll put it in my show notes, richontech.tv.
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16: ABC News, I'm Mike Dubusky. Still no word from President Trump on an extended ceasefire agreement with Iran. ABC News senior White House correspondent Selena Wang.
17: Trump's demands are that Iran must reopen the Strait of Hormuz, agree to never develop a nuclear weapon, and allow the U.S. to remove Iran's highly enriched uranium. Iran says their nuclear program is not a part of these negotiations. Iran also demands the U.S. release $12 billion in frozen Iranian assets, but the president says no money will be exchanged until further notice.
16: The conflict with Iran now 13 weeks old, and the tensions around the Strait of Hormuz are having an impact on gas prices here at home. Gas Buddy estimates the national average for a gallon of regular is now over $4.50. And officials for the World Health Organization are meeting with leaders in the Democratic Republic of the Congo today, the site of that deadly Ebola virus outbreak. This is ABC News. In Southern California, a family displaced by the Eaton Fire has filed a civil lawsuit alleging they were the victims of rent gouging. According to the lawsuit, the plaintiffs allege they were charged more than $10,000 a month for a three-bedroom home. ABC's Annabelle Munoz is in Altadena, California with more.
18: Attorneys with the People's Law Project and the Rent Brigade say a troubling trend emerged in the aftermath of the fires as rent prices surged 20 or as much as 200% in some cases. The Rennecks have now moved back into their Altadena home, which was damaged in the Eaton Fire. We have reached out to the defendants listed in this civil lawsuit.
16: After a deadly bus crash on I-95 in Virginia killed five people and injured dozens more yesterday, investigators now say they're looking into the actions of that bus driver as the potential cause of that crash. And tonight's the night. The Oklahoma City Thunder face off against the San Antonio Spurs. I'm Mike Dubusky, ABC News.
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3: The Illinois Fire Marshal, State Police, and other statewide safety officials are urging young Illinois motorists to drive with caution during the 100 deadliest days. According to data from the NHTSA, the 100-day period between Memorial Day and Labor Day marks the most dangerous period of automotive accidents, with an average of 8 people killed per day in collisions involving teenage drivers. In order to help minimize the risk of accidents, the American Automobile Association recommends parents encourage teenage drivers to identify and utilize Do Not Disturb modes and other silencing features on their smartphones to reduce distractions while driving. In other traffic safety news, a bill to regulate e-bikes is drawing closer to final approval in the Illinois General Assembly. Senate Bill 3336 will introduce age requirements and speed limits for e-bikes and other micromobility transportation methods. For more news, visit WMAY.com. I'm Stan Anders, and up next is your News Channel 20 Storm Team Forecast.
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25: Here's your updated News Channel 20 Storm Team Forecast. Sunshine mixed with clouds at times this afternoon, with daytime highs approaching 85. Winds out of the east, 8 to 15 miles per hour. Partly cloudy again tonight. Lows level off around 61. Mainly cloudy skies expected. Tomorrow, slight chance of thunderstorms. Daytime highs approaching 81. I'm meteorologist Kara Foster on 97.7 and 970 WMAY, Springfield's News and Talk. Currently, 86.
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0: Welcome back to Rich on Tech. Rich DeMuro here, hanging out with you, talking technology at 888-RICH-101. That's 888-742-4101. Give me a call if you have a question about technology, need some tech advice. We are here. 888-RICH-101. The website is also open. Just go to richontech.tv, hit contact. You can submit your email there. Buddy wrote in and said, hey, great recommendation to the woman about a simple phone. I'm so glad you told me to go with the Pixel 9a. You might mention to your listeners that the Google stores will help you set up the new phone if she needs help. I've gone back to the store probably 5 times over the last year to help me with different things. They've been very helpful. Great idea, buddy. And see, this is one of the advantages that Apple has over Google. So Google has Google stores in just a couple of locations. So there's one, let's see if I can even find the locations. I know there's one in Santa Monica. I know there's one in, I don't even see a list on there. Oh, here we go. Chelsea, New York, Williamsburg, New York, Mountain View, California, Boston, Illinois, Oak Brook, and Santa Monica, Austin, Texas. Oh, wow, they're actually building a lot of them. Aventura, Florida. That looks like it must be like near Miami, maybe. And then Washington, D.C. and San Diego. Okay, so that's actually pretty sizable. That's much more than I thought. That's a pretty sizable number of stores, but you're talking that is 10 stores versus how many Apple stores are there? How many Apple stores? I think there's like hundreds. There are over 500. So in the U.S., there's 270. So, I mean, yeah, Apple store is pretty much everywhere. And that's the advantage of the iPhone, why it's so popular, is that people need help, they go into the Apple store. No matter where you are in the world, you can go into an Apple store and get help with your device. With the Pixel, yes, they have the stores and you can go in there and they can help you and they're very friendly about it, but it's not something I necessarily recommend. I think the woman was in Menifee, which I don't think is near an Apple store. I think Menifee to Santa Monica is probably, yeah, it's almost 2 hours. So probably wouldn't have worked in her circumstance. Maybe might have been even closer to San Diego at that point. Anyway, thanks for that, buddy. While you're on the website, richontech.tv, check out my newsletter. I send it out every weekend. It's got all the stuff I think you should know about. I talked about my trip to New York City, talked about the Ask Maps feature. If you're not using that, it is so handy. Let's see, that's a good one. I talked about how AI saved me $240 in just a couple of minutes. You can read about that. This is wild. A prominent tech YouTuber got scammed out of a whole bunch of money. So definitely watch his story. And you might think, like, how did that happen? How can that happen to anyone? Well, it happens all the time. And it happened to him. And he's a smart guy. And he did get his money back. Spoiler alert. But scary that he actually fell for that. He was traveling. He was jet lagged. And I guess someone called him and said his bank said they were his bank. And he needed to do all this stuff to, like, verify his account. And he said, sure. And he started doing it. And then his real bank called and they said, you're getting scammed. And he said, well, how would I know? And they said, well, we'll never call you. He goes, you're calling me right now. You just said you never call me. You're calling me. They said, well, in this case, we made an exception. I mean, this is again, I say this is what we're up against. I talk about the Motorola Razr Fold. And then we've got the tech tidbits, and we've got a email question from Jacinta asking if you need an RFID blocking wallet. So if you're not subscribed to the newsletter, every weekend you get it. It's free, comes in your email. I'm not going to spam you, but it's a good read. So it's all the stuff I think you should know about. This week, Google switched its Fitbit app to Google Health. And of course, what do you think happened? Everyone's complaining about it. I mean, look, any change, Fitbit's been around for a long time. That brand is not going away. It's just they moved everything from the Fitbit app to this new Google Health app, which I've been using, by the way, for a couple of weeks now. And it's similar to Fitbit, but it's different. And I get it. They're trying to compete with what Apple's doing with Apple Health. What's neat about Google Health is that it brings in data from all of your different apps and services. So it's more of like one-stop shop for all of your health information. In fact, I installed the app on my iPhone today, and it can even pull in information from your Apple Watch. So no matter what you're using to measure your health stats and things, Google Health will take all that information and digest it and then give you information about it. And it's actually really useful. So I think it's really smart what they're doing, but I get it. It's a time where people are not very excited because things changed and there's missing features, inaccurate workout tracking, confusing calorie counts, too much AI-generated commentary. So Google made this whole post about this saying, hey, look, we hear you. We are going to fix this. This is new, but it's not going to be overnight. It's going to happen over the next couple weeks and months. So some of the biggest changes, they're going to bring back running splits, improve sleep tracking, fix the calorie count issues, add custom foods, and make it easier to delete health data that you put into this machine or this app, I guess I should say. And they also have this AI health coach, which I really like. It basically takes your health information and then tells you about it in like a way that a fitness expert or a health coach might tell you. So I took a run this morning, for instance, and I can tell you what my health coach said. So let's go to that. Okay. So it says, hey, Rich, you hit a serious pace on that run. You clocked 3.5 miles at a 9 pace. That's a massive shift, especially after yesterday's weights. However, your body is sending a clear signal that it's working overtime to keep up. Your heart rate, your resting heart rate spiked, which is significantly higher than your usual. Between your travel, intense lifting. I did like a half an hour Peloton like workout class yesterday. It was not intense lifting. If you want to talk intense lifting, Bobo before the show, you know, he's like pumping the iron. Your system has not had a chance to fully reset. Today's plan: keep the rest of the day very low gear, stick to the shade, and focus on hydration while that heart rate settles back down. And then it says, how did that pace feel on the legs today? And then you can respond. So again, it's a smart feature. It's like basically AI, an AI kind of solution to all of your health information, like a way that you can chat with your health stats. But I get it. It's different. It's new. Not everyone wants that. Google is working on it. So if you have issues with Google Health, Google is hearing your complaints loud and clear, and they are fixing some of these issues. So there you have it. Moving on to Apple, they just updated all of their trade-in values for iPhones, iPads, Macs, and Apple Watches. So a couple times a year, they update what's called their trade-in value. So you know you can bring your old gadgets to the Apple Store, and they'll give you like a gift card towards something new. So if you have an old Apple Watch laying around the house, an iPad, whatever, it may not be much, but Apple products do hold a significant amount of value compared to other products out there. So for the iPhone 15 dropped from $400 to $375 value. iPhone 14 Pro Max went from $370 to $350. The iPhone 13 actually increased from $180 to $195. So that actually just became worth more. On the Apple Watch, the Ultra 2 went from $295 to $305, so that jumped up a little bit. iPad saw some of the biggest gains. So I guess they're seeing a lot of demand for refurbished iPads, so they're giving people more for them. The iPad Air jumped from $400 to $445. The standard iPad went from $170 to $220. So they basically adjust the trade-in values based on resale demand and market conditions. And values pretty much shift right before there's a major product launch. So, you know, we have the iPhones coming out very soon in September. So they're trying to, you know, either stock up on refurbished stuff or get rid of some of the stuff that's not as valuable anymore because they know people are going to trade in. But just keep in mind, Apple's trade-in program is convenient. Yes, you can walk into any one of those stores I mentioned nationwide and bring your stuff and they'll give you a gift card. You can walk out. But if you do it privately, you're always going to get more money. So the way I look at this, if you sell it to a friend, you're going to get the most money because you're not paying anything extra. You know, you send it, you give it to them, they give you cash, you're done. Or a family member. If you do it through eBay, you're going to get a lot more because eBay, you've got the whole world that's buying it from you. And then there's websites like Flipsy or Backmarket, and you'll get some, but you're not going to get as much because, you know, they take a fee and, you know, there's processing fees involved and different things like that. So, and they have to make their cut. So again, selling to a regular person, a friend or a family member is always going to give you the maximum value. But of course there are very easy ways to sell it online, or if you just want the easiest, you just bring it to the Apple Store. All right, 888-RICH-101, 888-742-4101. Coming up, We've got a great guest on the way to talk about why phishing scams are getting more complicated. Plus, you might have seen this on your Samsung phone. They're changing the way they sync photos. I will explain what you need to know or what you need to do before July 31st. That's coming up right here on Rich on Tech.
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0: Back to Rich on Tech. Rich DeMuro here, hanging out with you, talking technology. Just had a breakthrough thanks to one of the listeners and Kim. They said, you know, it'd be very helpful if at the end of the show you mention what show number this is and how you can find it. And I said, it'd be really cool if you could just go to the website, richontech.tv, and instead of looking up show number 176, you could just go to like a short URL. And sure enough, I was able to do it. So if you go to richontech.tv/176, that brings you right to today's show notes. I am sitting here smiling at how it took me 176 shows to figure that out.
1: And you're the tech guy.
0: That, I mean, look, you know.
1: What good are you?
0: What, yeah, I mean, I might as well just hang up my hat right now.
1: Let Parker take over.
0: He's busy playing Minecraft here. You know, all kids of a certain age, at a certain point, get bored with whatever adults are doing. They're just like, all right, I'm back to Minecraft. I'm back to, what's the other one, Roblox.
2: I'm just taking a little break right now.
0: TikTok.
2: No.
0: Scrolling. That is so much easier.
1: Fortnite.
0: Yeah, so richontech.tv/176 will bring you right to today's show notes. That's amazing. What a breakthrough on this show. I thought this was really interesting. Okay, two things to note before we get to our guest in a little bit here. Number one, Samsung, you might have gotten a notice on your phone. I saw it as a notification on my phone that they're ending the built-in OneDrive syncing feature for the Samsung Gallery app starting July 31st. What does that mean? Okay, so Samsung, and this is a lot of people call in and say, I've lost all my pictures. Please back them up, number one. But if you're on a Samsung phone, I say, hey, look in OneDrive. Sometimes you might have had that set up to sync without even realizing it because Samsung had a deal with Microsoft where OneDrive would be the backup method for the Gallery app. And so on iPhone, you know, if you have photos, it's going to back up automatically to iCloud, Samsung, OneDrive, Google Photos. Of course, you can use any third-party app you want on any device, but that's a whole other story. Anyway, the built-in OneDrive syncing feature is going away, but here's the deal. Your photos and videos are not being deleted. They're not going to be removed from your phone. They're still going to be in OneDrive. The big change is that instead of them syncing directly to OneDrive from the Gallery app, you will now have to download OneDrive if you want to continue with your photos being stored there. Okay? So if you have a Samsung phone and you're using the OneDrive syncing, I would go to the store, Play Store, and download OneDrive, install it, update it, make sure it's signed into the correct account, the same account that you used before. And then make sure your camera upload feature is turned on so that new photos will continue backing up moving forward. So your photos are safe, but going forward, it will be OneDrive as the app that's handling your photo backups, and it will have all the old ones too, not Samsung Gallery. So that's happening soon, so I would figure that out. And then the other thing I thought was really interesting this week, Meta did a post about these Meta glasses, these Meta Ray-Bans that I absolutely love. I wear them every weekend. I wear them all the time, actually, but I wear them to run because I love how they have the, you know, you can listen to music and stuff through the basically the frames. They have built-in speakers, so you don't have to have anything in your ears, which I love. But Meta basically came out and said, you know what? We are doing so well with the accessibility features on these Meta Ray-Bans. We are just going full throttle with it, and we're just going to keep adding new features. So they're rolling out a whole bunch of new features for accessibility to their AI glasses that basically help people navigate through their day without having to reach for their phone or even tap on the frames themselves.

0: So number one, group calling with Be My Eyes. So they've got this partnership with Be My Eyes. And so if you are blind or low vision, you can just say, hey, Meta, Be My Eyes with, and that will start a hands-free video call with a trusted friend or family member rather than connecting with a random volunteer, right? That's how that app works. They connect you with a random volunteer. And then you can also connect with a specially trained support rep from different brands. So they're working with brands like Sony, Amtrak, and Hilton, who can also give you information, presumably, I'm guessing, with their brands. Like if you're checking into a Hilton hotel, you have a question, you can ask them. Voice controls during calls. You'll be able to manage calls on WhatsApp, Messenger, Instagram, entirely by voice. So that means you'll be able to mute, unmute, turn your video on or off, or hang up, all without touching your glasses or your phone. And so if you have limited hand mobility, that means you can easily stay connected entirely by voice. That's incredible. The one-touch shortcut. So there's a little shortcut on the side of the glasses where you can tap. There's like a little tap area. You can now use whatever you want. So you can connect to a Be My Eyes volunteer. You can set a Meta AI prompt, like describe what's around me. And you can use a single press or a multi-step voice command as you set it. So if you have these things, you can go in the app and set what you want it to do. And then if you've got the expensive ones, these are the Meta Ray-Ban displays. They have a little screen inside your lens. They introduced real-time captions during phone calls. So now when you're doing a phone call, you can see what the person is saying in your lens right in your display. So that means if you are hard of hearing, you can see almost like real life closed captions for anything that you're seeing. And I've used the feature. They've got a little feature called conversation focus, where if you're a little bit hard of hearing or you just want to focus on the person's voice that's talking to you, you can turn on this feature. And when you look at them, the Meta Ray-Bans will actually single out their voice against all the background noise, and you'll hear their voice more prominently in your ears. So it kind of fires their voice through your speaker. So again, another way to just make it easier for people to, to live their life no matter what ability they have, whether it's a visual impairment, whether it's a hearing impairment, motor issues, movement issues, whatever it is. So I love when technology does things like this. That is really cool. I'll put all that on the website, richontech.tv. Let's see if I can do a real quick question here. Got so many questions. Let's see here. Let's see. Okay, here's one right here. Vince, my favorite phone ever was the original 3G Motorola Razr. I've got a Samsung Z Flip 5. I want to upgrade, but I heard the upcoming Samsung Flip 8 might be their last. What do you think of the Motorola Razr Ultra? I don't think the Flip 8 is going to be Samsung's last flip phone, but Samsung's new models are expected around August. So if you can wait, I probably will. Hopefully they add some new features. They are the leader right now. But that said, I have been testing the Razr Ultra, which is brand new. I love Motorola software. In fact, I like it better than Samsung software, but I think the cameras are probably better on the Samsung. Anyway, I would wait until August to make any decisions because that's usually when Samsung releases their new phones. 888-RICH-101, back after this.
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2: Illinois Attorney General Kwame Raoul has joined his counterparts in 24 other states in opposition to a proposed federal rule change to allow 401k plan managers to invest retirement funds into volatile alternative digital assets. In a comment letter responding to the proposal, the attorneys general warned that the change creates a loophole to block courts from scrutinizing the decision-making of fund managers, thus incentivizing fiduciaries to invest retirement funds into cryptocurrency and other high-risk options. Next, a bill going before Illinois Governor J.B. Pritzker will deem pre-production plastic pellets a pollutant. The pellets, also known as nurdles, frequently end up in waterways after spilling from industrial sites and are known to disrupt the environment in a number of ways. The new legislation tasks the Illinois EPA with developing plans to prevent stormwater pellet contamination and would also require potential polluters prevent the pellets from entering the environment in the first place. And in other news, the Abraham Lincoln Presidential Library and Museum is celebrating the 250th anniversary of the American Revolution with a new exhibit titled The Second American Revolution. The new exhibit focuses on the impact of the Civil War and the Reconstruction era upon the fabric of American society, along with the subsequent power struggle which resulted in the era of Jim Crow. The Second American Revolution exhibit opens June 5th and will be viewable until January 17th of next year. Visit WMAY.com for more news. I'm Stan Anders, and up next is your News Channel 20 Storm Team Forecast.
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6: Here is your updated News Channel 20 Storm Team Forecast. Lows dip down to about 61 tonight under partly cloudy skies. Easterly winds 8 to 15 miles per hour. Slight chance of thunderstorms tomorrow. Highs around 81. Cloudy skies with a few peaks of sun. Lows level off around 61 tomorrow night. Slight chance of thunderstorms. I'm meteorologist Kara Foster on 97.7 and 970 WMAY, Springfield's News and Talk. Right now, it's 86 degrees.
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0: Welcome back to Rich on Tech. Rich DeMiro here, hanging out with you, talking technology. 888-RICH-101-888-742-4101 is the line to call if you want to talk tech. We just had a breakthrough on the show, richontech.tv/176. That'll bring you right to the show notes. All the stuff that I've mentioned today in the show will be right there, richontech.tv/176. All right, let's bring up our guest. We've got Brian Vecchi of Varonis, cybersecurity expert, to talk about phishing attacks. Brian, welcome to the show.
1: Well, great to have you. Great to be here, Rich. Thanks so much.
0: Yeah. So tell me, what is Varonis, first off? Just explain what that's all about.
1: Yeah, we're a cybersecurity software company. We help other companies, other organizations, school districts, hospitals, banks, governments, all sorts of people protect data, protect themselves from insider threats and outside attackers. So we live cybersecurity every day. We help everybody stay safe.
0: I mean, isn't that like the, I mean, other than the individual person right now who has, you know, they're up against a whole bunch of stuff, but like companies and small businesses and schools and hospitals, they are literally under attack all the time at this point, I feel like.
1: Constantly. Everybody is, because if you're a threat actor, as we say, if you're an attacker, you go where the money is. That's the whole reason you do this. And the money is where the data is. And guess who has the most data? As much as we'll probably talk about, you know, attacking your, you know, my dad got hit with a phishing attack a couple of years ago. Attacking individual people can be really, really valuable. Attacking a big company is orders of magnitude more valuable. Lots more data, lots more money.
0: We saw this, Canvas attack a couple weeks ago. And I heard that it all went away because they paid the hackers, like the extortion money. Does that really work? Like, these people just take, it's like a transaction, like, okay, fine, pay us and everything goes away. Is that really, we've seen the Hollywood movies, it never works out.
1: You know what's funny? I've heard from security teams, CISOs, even boards, that sometimes they've gotten better customer service from their ransomware provider than they did from their IT services people and even their security providers. The attackers have gotten incredibly sophisticated, and they understand if they can get paid, they win. A lot of companies keep money in cryptocurrency around, have procedures in place to pay the ransom, because oftentimes that's the best way to get back to work.
0: I can't believe
1: that. So it happens all the time.
0: Now I've heard also that you're supposed to have, like, let's just say for, if you're a company, small business, or even like an individual, like a backup, like a full backup of your computer system, right? Like, let's say it gets like ransomware on it, or somehow they are holding you hostage. You could just say, like, oh, too bad. I've got a nice copy of my computer here. I'm going to format the drive and see you later. And then, you know, copy everything. Does that work?
1: It does. And everybody should have good backups. And of course, big companies, enterprises, organizations, they all spend a lot of money on what we call disaster recovery, business continuity, which really just means backups. The problem is, if I steal your data and you're a company and your data is customer data and employee data, intellectual property and source code, just because you've restored the backup doesn't mean the damage hasn't been done. You might end up on the front page of the Wall Street Journal. You might have to send letters to all of your employees, all of your customers. You might have to tell the government, the SEC, that you got breached. All of these have huge, huge costs that backups don't prevent.
0: Ah, okay. That is some good perspective, because maybe for the average person, right, like, okay, fine, they got my stuff. But like, you're a big company, you're a healthcare company, you've got all this data on your employees and your customers. That's okay. So even if you pay for it to go, oh, got it. Okay. So that's
1: sometimes the encryption, we call it the encryption event, where you lock everything down and then you let you know, hey, I've got this for ransom. That's the last step. The first step is I get in, I steal all this data, I sell it, and then I extort you for it. I talked to a hospital a couple years ago. They had to pay to get their data back, to get the decryption keys to get back to work. They also had to pay to prevent their threat actor from going and telling the news that they had gotten breached. And then, so they had to pay twice just on the same attack. It keeps happening over and over. The threat actors, they have a lot of leverage once they get in.
0: And where are these people? Are these people in the U.S.? Are they overseas? Are they, like, where is this originating?
1: It's all over the world. We live in a globally interconnected society today. Someone could be, I'm here in Florida. Somebody could be in a basement down the street. Somebody could be in an internet cafe in South Korea. They could be in Russia. It could be a nation state. We did a risk assessment for one of a U.S. city a couple of years ago. And as soon as we turned on our software to do the monitoring to see what was going on and see if they had any vulnerabilities, it turned out a nation state was already in and was attacking that city's water system, trying to shut it down so that they could hold that for ransom. So it's not even just data. It's literally our infrastructure because everything is connected.
0: This is so wild. So this is actually happening, number one. I think that, you know, if I'm listening right now, I'm like, well, hold on. How do I protect myself? Like, what do I do? Like, what, Brian, what do you think people need to know to protect themselves in this day and age?
1: You know, what's interesting. If you're an individual person like I am, there's a lot of this stuff really, really hasn't changed. You have to be digitally vigilant is one way to think about it. You got to keep your devices up to date. I know sometimes it's annoying. You get a notification. They want to update your phone and then they might add a bunch of stuff that you didn't even want. It slows it down. Sorry, I got a new puppy who's a little excited about this stuff too. But you got to keep your devices up to date. You got to make sure you don't use the same password everywhere. The easiest way for a threat actor to get access to one of your applications or systems or bank accounts or one of your devices is to use a password that you used somewhere else. So use a password manager. These things are incredibly powerful. There's a bunch of them out there. A lot of them are free, but it lets you use random long passwords. I don't even know what any of my passwords are anymore. So if one of them gets breached because I downloaded and used an app or I used a website years ago, that password can't let that threat actor unlock a bunch of other things. So keep your devices up to date. Use a password manager. And then these days, you have to be very vigilant about the messages that you get. And there's lots of ways that we get messages. We get emails. We get text messages. We get phone calls. We get, you know, Zoom calls and FaceTimes. And these days, it's so much easier for a threat actor, for an attacker to fake you out, to give you a link that sends you to a website that looks completely real, or to use AI tools to sound like someone you know. So when you get a message, if it's asking for your password or asking you to click on a link, be very, very careful. Assume that this is somebody trying to steal your identity or get access to your computer or access to your system. If you're very vigilant, sorry, Penny. If you're really, really vigilant and you kind of assume that you're always under attack and you're a little bit paranoid, you can generally stay pretty safe.
0: Wow. I mean, that's the thing. Like any message I get, I'm just like, okay, this is obviously a scam. Even if it's from my bank saying, you know, this, that, whatever. So what do you do? Okay. Let's say you get a message, you go directly to your bank. Do you log into the app? What do you do?
1: So it depends on where the message is coming from. If it's a message from your bank, unless you just requested it. Like sometimes I'll log into my bank and it sends me a text message to say, here's your code. If you just did that, that's probably fine. If you get a message from that you didn't expect, then yeah, I would go to your bank, call their customer service phone number, find that, you know, just assume that something is going wrong or somebody is trying to scam you. Because the other thing that's happened is in addition to making things look so real, the tools have gotten so easy that you don't need a lot of technical knowledge to use them, which means that threat actors can go through a lot of volume these days. So we're kind of always under attack. So go directly to your bank's website, call someone and get them on the phone. When you initiate communication with somebody, generally you're a lot safer rather than responding to something that you've gotten. Clicking on a link, especially if it's from a text message, especially if it's from a number you don't know. We used to advise people, look for typos, look for strange wording. All of that is still true, but the tools have gotten so easy. You can have AI write the emails for you. You can have AI scrape. You know, we help organizations protect themselves against phishing. One of the things that a threat actor can do these days is if I want to fish you, Rich, I go to your LinkedIn. I figure out who you work with and who you know. And then I make an email that sounds like it's from somebody that you know. So if you get something that just seems off or it seems really urgent. Urgency is a really powerful tool. You got to contact me right now. Something is really wrong, but you have to click this link right now. Those kinds of things can be good clues that something is wrong.
0: And I hear this over and over, and you've given some great advice here, but yet every single day I hear stories about people falling for these tricks every single day. Whether it's an elderly couple, I just had this YouTuber, you got to look him up, the tech chap, he just fell for it. I know this guy, a very smart guy, covers technology on a daily basis, and he fell for a trick where he transferred like 70,000 pounds out of his bank account or something insane. And, you know, he ended up getting it back. But the point is, why do you think people still fall for these things? We got about a minute.
1: I think because the tools have gotten so good, and we live in a digital world. All of this stuff seems completely normal. I do all of my banking. I do all of my finances. I do all my paying of bills. I do everything all from my phone or from my laptop. We live in a digital world, and that it makes it easy, much, much easier for someone to take advantage of us. You don't need to have somebody show up at your door. Nobody needs to break into your house. I think, you know, we're never going to be 100% safe. We often say every phishing, you know, every phishing simulation, you might, maybe at work, your listeners have gotten an email from their IT department.
0: Oh yeah, I hate those emails. Yeah. I hate those emails.
1: But you gotta, it's a good exercise. I got caught by one once. So we, you know, nothing is 100% successful. We have to assume that we're always under attack, and we have to be really vigilant. So you take proper steps. You use a password manager. You keep your devices up to date. Put a freeze on your credit. You can do this if you're in the United States. You can do this by going to the credit agencies and not letting new lines of credit be open. These are little things that make it much harder for you to be the victim. It's kind of like having a bike lock. I'm a biker. Biked in New York City for years, had a very, very good bike lock, but it wasn't maybe the best one. But you don't necessarily have to have the best bike lock. You have to have a better one than the guy next to you. So just take reasonable steps, and you'll go a long way to keeping yourself safe. But always be paranoid. Always be vigilant.
0: All right. Brian Vecchi of Varonis. Really, really good advice. How can folks, can they follow your work, or any resources they can follow?
1: Yeah. You can. I post on LinkedIn sometimes, LinkedIn/Brian Vecchi, V-E-C-C-I. That's how you say it. If you'd like to learn more about what Varonis does, you can go to Varonis.com. If you're a business and you've got data and you want to protect it, you want to safely deploy AI and protect your email and protect your employees and your customers, you can certainly go to Varonis.com and learn more about that. I hope this has been useful for everybody.
0: This,
1: and I really
0: this has been
1: deeply
0: fantastic.
1: Appreciate the time.
0: Thank you so much, Brian. Really appreciate it. I'll put your LinkedIn on the website, richontech.tv/176. Coming up, we are going to open up the feedback right here on Rich on
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0: Welcome back to Rich on Tech. Let's just get right to the feedback since it is overflowing this week. Linda, in Parts Unknown, says, I'm a retired airline and airline employee and travel off the beaten path every month, and I really like the Flighty app. Oh, yes, that is a essential travel app. Flighty, only available for iPhone. So if you're on Android, I was testing one this week called Byair, B-Y-A-I-R. It's very similar to Flighty. So Byair is the one for Android. Flighty is the one for iPhone. Matt writes in, my 86-year-old mother-in-law lives alone in a condo in Florida. My wife and her two sisters gave her an Apple Watch for Christmas. Thankfully, they did. A few days ago, all of them got an alert that mom had taken a hard fall. They tried calling her. She was too disoriented to answer. A relative in the building went to check on her and found her bleeding and confused. She ended up having two small brain bleeds, a broken bone in her eye socket, and a concussion. The Apple Watch automatically detected the fall and alerted the family, which probably made a huge difference in how quickly she got help. I've been telling all my friends with elderly parents to seriously consider getting them a smartwatch with fall detection. That is an excellent feature. A lot of these watches have fall detection. Set it up. Make sure it is set up for your loved ones because it can really make a difference. Thanks for sharing that, Matt. Dan on Instagram says, hey, I've got a solution for the guy on the cruise that didn't want to pay $26 for internet last week. Get Connectify. That way he can share the connection with everyone around him and maybe even offset the cost by charging everyone a few bucks. LOL. Well, don't do that. Back in the days of GoGo Wi-Fi on Delta, I'd share the connection with the flight attendants, and guess who got the royal treatment? I'm guessing you, Dan. I did that on my flight. I do it on Android. You can share the Wi-Fi connection. You can turn your phone into a little router. Can't do that on an iPhone as far as I know. Laura, just wanted to thank you for all the great information you provide. At 76, I rely on trustworthy resources, and you're definitely at the top of my list. I purchased my iPhone 17e, signed up for Incogni, and now Minternet because of your recommendations. Well, thank you, Laura. Well, for every good, there's bad. San says, do you get money from Google? I ask because these tech companies are constantly collecting information from our phones, hiding permissions, and using AI assistants to get even more of our data. It would be nice if you were more on the side of your listeners. San, I am literally so on your side, it's not even funny. I am one of the few people that actually does not make money off of a lot of these tech companies, like, you know, a lot of other people do. So, no, I did not get paid by Google to talk about Google's event that I went to. In fact, I filed my expense report last week for the over thousands of dollars that it cost me to go up to San Francisco and cover that event. Roman, when I was 10 years old, my family drove 300 miles to Lake George. That was the first time I floated in a kayak, and I saw a northern pike. We also went to Montreal on that trip. They put mustard on my burger, and I broke out in hives. That was 62 years ago. I mentioned Lake George last week. That's where a lot of my family members like to go. That's where I went as a kid. Ed says, you discussed using ChatGPT to connect your financial accounts. I've actually been using a dedicated AI financial app called Origin for the past 6 months. I really like it. It tracks spending, budgeting, investments, retirement, and more. It's $1 for the first year, $99 after that. I'll gladly pay because it works so well. Yeah, I mean, look, you know, like I said earlier, you know, we connect our stuff to all kinds of apps. I'm looking forward to trying ChatGPT for the financial side of things. Nathan, thanks for all the tips and great help over the years. At first, I whined when the show changed, but you've added a lot of excitement to my tech life with your show, even though my wife is a true technophobe and can't appreciate the stuff the way we do. Well, I'm glad you're sharing my excitement, Nathan. Let's see. Clara says, I want to give you a heads up about issues people are having at the Y Solar Cam pan. Mine worked great, then suddenly started losing battery until it died. I couldn't even reconnect it. I joined a Facebook group and apparently discovered users are using the wrong mounting screws, and that could be causing problems. Wise doesn't seem to have much official information. There's no timeline for a fix. I'm returning mine for a credit, although I think Wise still makes great cameras overall. Actually, I looked this up. This looks like a pretty serious issue. Wise, I guess people were using the wrong screws during installation. They were too long, and they were piercing or could puncture the internal battery. So they temporarily shut down setup for the solar cam inside the app, and that's why you probably haven't been able to use it. Yeah, I would try something else in the meantime there. Let's see here. Oh my gosh, this person wrote a poem for me. I can't read that whole one. Let's see, that's too long right now. But that is cute. Rich, Joni from Oakdale, Pennsylvania says, I just found your show today on Memorial Day after hearing all the discussion about the new Google. I'm ready to run to Goodwill and buy a dictionary and some home repair books. I think I've spent the last year Googling everything. Maybe it's time to go back to the old way of doing things. Peter says, thanks for the many hours of interesting and informative tech talk. And that is going to do it for this episode of the show. You can find links to everything I mentioned on my website. Like I said, we had our breakthrough. Now much easier to find. Just go to the website richontech.tv, hit the slash. It's the forward slash, and then type in 176. That is the URL for the show notes, richontech.tv/176. Everything I mentioned is right there. You can find me on social media at Rich on Tech. Next week, we're going to talk to Shelley Brisbane, author of iOS Access for All. She's going to share practical accessibility features for people with disabilities and seniors. Ben Comencol of Ben's Big Deals is going to share the best travel apps, airfare tools, and strategies to save money. Thank you so much for listening. There are so many ways you can spend your time. I appreciate you spending it here with me. Don't drive distracted, please. Those texts can wait. Thanks to everyone who makes this show possible. Bobo, Kim, my guest Parker in the studio today, and especially...
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8: ABC News, I'm Mike Dubosky. President Trump still hasn't said whether he'll extend the ceasefire the U.S. has with Iran as the two sides appear at odds over the Strait of Hormuz and Iran's nuclear program. Back in Washington, the Department of Justice's anti-weaponization fund is on pause. ABC's Olivia Rubin reports.
9: The extraordinary order from Judge Kathleen Williams coming after Trump dismissed his suit in exchange for the creation of that controversial $1.8 billion anti-weaponization fund. Now Williams ordering Trump's personal attorneys and DOJ to respond to allegations submitted to her claiming collusion between Trump and the Justice Department, asking whether or not the court was the victim of a fraud.
8: The Trump administration also saying it will appeal a different order from a federal judge. That order allowed businesses to apply for compensation for money lost to the President Trump's tariffs, which were ruled illegal by the Supreme Court earlier this year. This is ABC News. The investigation continues into the cause of a blast at an apartment complex in Dallas, Texas, which killed three people, including a child this week. Here's ABC's Morgan Norwood.
10: A team from the National Transportation Safety Board on the scene as questions mount from that gas leak turned fireball that killed two women and a child. One woman from a neighboring building returning to find her entryway filled with debris. Authorities say 19 of the 22 units of the two-story building were occupied by families at the time of the blast. Late Friday, authorities saying their search of the building was complete and that everyone was accounted for.
8: Early voting is underway today in California for that state's primary elections this Tuesday. It's one of several states holding primaries this week, which also includes New Jersey, New Mexico, Iowa, Montana, and South Dakota. And tonight's the night for the San Antonio Spurs in the Oklahoma City. It's Game 7 of the Western Conference Finals. I'm Mike Dubusky, ABC News.
11: This report is sponsored by IBM. As the pace of AI accelerates, CEOs are rethinking how their leadership teams operate, how decisions are made, and how organizations are structured. IBM's annual CEO study shows that adopting new tools is no longer enough. Leaders are actively redesigning decision-making structures, clarifying accountability, and reshaping the C-suite to drive greater business impact. The study found that 76% of organizations now have a chief AI officer, up from 26% a year ago, and nearly two-thirds of CEOs say they are comfortable using AI to help inform major strategic decisions. The study also showed that organizations with an AI-first leadership approach are scaling more AI initiatives than their peers. The message is clear. Success with AI depends not just on technology, but on leadership, governance, and organizations built to adapt. 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
4: The Illinois Fire Marshal, State Police, and other statewide safety officials are urging young Illinois motorists to drive with caution during the 100 deadliest days. According to data from the NHTSA, the 100-day period between Memorial Day and Labor Day marks the most dangerous period of automotive accidents, with an average of 8 people killed per day in collisions involving teenage drivers. In order to help minimize the risk of accidents, the American Automobile Association recommends parents encourage teenage drivers to identify and utilize Do Not Disturb modes and other silencing features on their smartphones to reduce distractions while driving. In other traffic safety news, a bill to regulate e-bikes is drawing closer to final approval in the Illinois General Assembly. Senate Bill 3336 will introduce age requirements and speed limits for e-bikes and other micromobility transportation methods. For more news, visit WMAY.com. I'm Stan Anders, and up next is your News Channel 20 Storm Team Forecast.
12: Yeah, what's up, Doc?
13: I'm going to get that Wascoey Wabbit.
12: Hey, did you see a pussycat? I saw you fly a pussycat.
13: All these voices were done by Mel Blanc.
12: Yes.
13: Today is his birth anniversary. He was the great, yeah, much better. 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
13: Yeah, without question. 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Here to tell you more is Casey Lane.
14: This one only has 283 miles on it, so basically it's brand new. This is a 2025 Nissan Pathfinder Rock Creek Edition V6 4x4. 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Come on in and see us. 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
13: You know, I found a voice that I think I can do as well as Mel Blanc.
14: What's that?
15: Beep, beep.
13: Don't you love it?
14: Still
13: there.
14: No.
13: Still help, okay, Daniel. We're on West Wabash. 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
14: We're all in this together.
16: Here is your updated News Channel 20 Storm Team Forecast. Lows dip down to about 61 tonight under partly cloudy skies. Easterly winds 8 to 15 miles per hour. Slight chance of thunderstorms. Tomorrow, highs around 81. Cloudy skies with a few peaks of sun. Lows level off around 61. Tomorrow night, slight chance of thunderstorms. I'm meteorologist Kara Foster on 97.7 and 970 WMAY, Springfield's news and talk. Right now, it's 86 degrees.
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1: Welcome to Radio Law Talk. I'm your host, Frederick Penny. It is May 30th, 2026. I'm here with my producer, and I'm going to say co-host today, Cal Hunter. Cal, how are you doing?
2: It's kind of sad, isn't it, Fred? No, I'm doing great.
1: It's good
2: to see you. What a beautiful day
1: today. Oh, what a beautiful day. Denise and Todd are out, of course. What's going on this week is a lot of people are graduating. It's a big graduation weekend, and of course, Todd, oh, I got a graduation thing I have to go to. Denise, I don't know what she's doing either. I'm not going to bring it up, but they said, do you need some help? No, we don't. It's just Cal and I. And let me tell you about what happened today and last night, Cal.
2: Okay.
1: That completely applies to what is going on. And it is everyone. Congratulations to all those out there, you know, graduating from everything from kindergarten all the way to your PhD. It's big graduation. I believe we tried to get in a restaurant. It's like, it's graduation. It's difficult to get you in.
2: Restaurant, hotel, forget about
1: anything.
2: It. But truly, to every graduate, we know you put in the work. You deserve it. Right. Congratulations.
1: Yeah. But guess what? Guess who I'm going to throw a shout out to?
2: Huh?
1: I would like to shout out to the University of Pacific McGeorge School of Law graduates. Today.
2: It's called UOP here in Northern California, if you know it. And McGeorge used to be kind of a little bit of a separate entity, and now it's all UOP, and that's marvelous, I think.
1: Yeah, and McGeorge is a very well respected, great law school. And why am I throwing a shout out to them? It's because my son's graduating.
2: Oh.
1: You know my son, Michael. He's graduating today from University of Pacific McGeorge Law School.
2: That is grand.
1: Congratulations to my son.
2: They would not let me take the LSAT, just in case you're wondering.
1: Yeah.
2: Well, that was last week, though.
1: Well, yeah, that was last week. Or I thought it was in Idaho. Well, I don't think they had it back in 1908.
2: That's true. It was just Abraham Lincoln, log cabin, you know. Go out there and study on your own.
1: Oh, but here's the funny thing, Cal. My son is a wonderful young man, but he sometimes, you know, he's kind of, I don't know, these kids nowadays. Here, it's not like my dad, these kids nowadays. But my son said, you know what, it's at 2 o'clock. I said, perfect. You know, we'll right after our Radio Law Talk.
2: Buzz right over there.
1: Yeah. Perfect. We'll take care of that. And then last night he goes, you know what? I've heard now maybe it's at 11 o'clock this morning.
2: Oh.
1: And I'm saying to myself, well, I ain't coming because Cal and I have a date with Radio Law Talk. But sure enough, he was wrong. It's still 2 o'clock.
2: Thank goodness, yeah.
1: But I was laughing, and my son told me, don't forget, you sit there. And I love, okay, you sit there in this big arena, and you get a bunch of speeches. And,
2: it's boring for
1: you. Oh, my gosh. Cal, I'm the kind of guy, if I ever give a speech, it's like, sorry to hold you here. I'll get you out as quick as we can. But my son, who's a lawyer who has been a co-host here, Garrett Penny, whispered to me, Dad, if you want to go to the graduation, I'll take the show for you today. Thinking
2: that was very generous of him. Yeah.
1: You don't want to miss your son's graduation, do you? I said, son, no, you go ahead and go to the graduation. So that was our exciting moment last night that what almost scared us. I wasn't going to be able to see my son graduate from
2: school. I will say we're thrilled for him and thrilled for you that they're carrying on in the family tradition. That's a big deal.
1: Yeah, a good boy, a good kid. Well, it is. If you want to call an 855-LAW-RADIO, 855-529-7234, or email us at info@radiolawtalk.com. We've had some people say they try to call during the week, and our messages, they are full. This is pretty bad. Cal and I have never really checked our messages.
2: I don't even know how.
1: We don't know how. So we're going to be checking our messages. We're really the second largest nationally syndicated law show in the United States, and we're not that excited about our phones. But call in if you want to. If Cal's on the line, I mean, doing something, he's not going to answer it, so you can call back and talk to us. But remember, seek counsel. We're not giving you legal advice. We're here to entertain.
2: And
1: more
2: by
1: than
2: the way, phone is fine, but the best, easiest way to be sure that somebody sees what you want to say is send us an email, info@radiolawtalk.com.
1: Or go to radiolawtalk.com. You can read the disclaimers. You can go to old shows.
2: Yep.
1: You can do whatever, and that's the way to do it. And we will respond. And unfortunately, a lot of people send us, hey, I need help on this case. Well, we can't help you on this case. But anyway, we do have sponsors that you can listen to during the break. But today's an exciting one because we got a case or no case. So it's triple points, right, Cal?
2: Triple points for you.
1: For both. So we're going to do a case or no case. But here's the interesting. What's sad is I wish my co-hosts were here, but we're having fun with Cal because it is one of the most interesting days to talk about certain cases. Number one, the Matthew Perry case. People are getting in trouble with this, and there's something that just recently came down, a party mom case I want to talk about.
2: Oh, yeah.
1: And that is an interesting one, and you know about that one, Cal. Mm-hmm, mm-hmm. The Murdoch's latest case, what's going on with that? What a fallout. What's crazy about that? We have talked over about the past year about the Pac-12 and Mountain West settlement. And I mean lawsuits and settlements. These kids with the NIL and jumping all over the place. Not only the kids doing it, but the colleges are jumping all over the place. And there's lawsuits going back and forth between Pac-12 and the Mountain West and all these different colleges. And then we're going to talk about former players that are getting sued. Now they get this NIL money or money guaranteed by the colleges, Cal, and they take off, and then there's lawsuits against the kids. So here's $300,000, and by the way, if you leave, you have to pay it back. Sure enough, they spend it, and they leave to another school, and they got to pay it back, Cal.
2: That always amazes me that somebody would say, I have a great idea. Let's trust an 18-year-old kid with $500,000.
1: Yeah. Forget 18. Sometimes they get paid at 17.
2: Okay, but you understand the point.
1: Yeah, I agree, Cal. And, well, there's kids all the way down to, like, freshmen in high school that are getting this stuff. So, but anyway, we're going to talk about that. University of Oregon suing a former player. And then our beloved Peanuts. Now, I didn't realize this, but there's multiple Peanuts brand. Okay, the Peanuts, when I talk about Schultz's, the Peanuts.
2: Charles Schultz.
1: Yeah, Charles Schultz. Well, there's people that or companies that own different parts of Peanuts. But anyway, one division is suing the U.S. government and others for using their songs. And we're going to talk about that. And the bizarre, bizarre case of a CIA official being arrested and why this CIA official is being arrested.
2: Good. I'm glad we get into that. That is insane.
1: Crazy. Yeah, yeah. And then one of the biggest insurance fraud cases of all time is finally coming to an end. And this insurance fraud is bizarre beyond means. I mean, the amount of money scammed and the amount of money that this person, I'm going to say, spent using this fraud, including like 200-foot-plus yachts. I mean, this guy is just wanted to be the next Warren Buffett. But by the way, it'll all catch up to you if you're not being honest. So we're going to talk about that.
2: Wanted to be Warren Buffett, and now he's eating at the prison buffet.
1: I know. That's true. He will be eating the prison. So we've got all that coming up with Cal and I, but Cal's going to try to stump me. And Cal, just be a little easier on me and give me good hints. Because we want to, because those people didn't want to come today. We're going to make sure we get enough points.
2: It's going to be all slow pitch softball.
1: There we go. Slow pitch softball. When we come back.
2: Stay tuned. Radio Law Talk will continue after we take our first break. There's a lot coming up, including our first case or no case. And you won't want to miss it. That's next, right here.
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0: 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The announcements may contain claims that are not intended to treat, diagnose, or cure any disease. These claims have not been evaluated by the FDA.
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11: So I want you to answer me this.
12: You can't answer?
13: It's impossible to answer.
12: Impossible because you don't know the answer.
13: Nobody could answer that question.

0: comeback and began to air in syndication. Ms. Cotter got residual payments, and out of the four, she was the only one. The other three looked at her with envy as she piled up literally millions of dollars while they sat empty-handed. So the three remaining cast members got together to see what they might do, maybe go after the producers and the actress who was making bank on all of their work after all. Yes, Fred Penny, they wanted to know if they had a case or no case, and I want to know the actress and the show. And for bonus points, if you can name all four of those cast members, you'll get an extra 5 points.
1: I'm telling you. That's full tilt.
0: Yeah, it's all right there. Yeah.
1: Hold on. Okay. I'm writing this down.
0: All right, sure.
1: Okay. Oh, I love this. I love this one. I'm so happy. I'm so giddy. My voice went high.
0: I got that.
1: I'm even going to cough.
0: Well.
1: All right, here we go.
0: All right.
1: This is a case, Cal. I'm going to say it's a case. And who wins is, I'm going to say, the four that brought the lawsuits.
0: Three out of four.
1: Three out of the four. That's right. Three out of the four. And that Ms. Cotter was it. The show was Welcome Back, Cotter. Okay. Oh. Welcome Back, Cotter. Ready for this? And it was Vinnie Barbarino.
0: John Travolta.
1: Horshack. Mr. Carter. And then the other guy that I'm trying to think of with the big, yeah, the afro hair.
0: Gabe Kaplan was Mr. Cotter.
1: Yeah. Gabe Kaplan was Mr. Cotter. Then Horshack, and then there was Mr. Cotter, Vinnie Barbarino, Horshack, and there was the other guy, the African American guy that was. Don't say it.
0: I won't.
1: But if I get three of them, that's pretty dang close.
0: If you get three, I'll give you 4 points.
1: Got those three. Now, what is the name of the actress that brought that got the money? Right, that's the one.
0: Yeah, that's what happened. Yeah.
1: Oh, and I can't think of her name. Well, it wasn't Mrs. Cotter, right? It wasn't her.
0: No.
1: But I'm gonna say the winner: Vinny, Horshack, Mr. Carter, and the other one. Get paid. I'm thinking back there, but they didn't get paid much. Not that freaking John Travolta cared, right?
0: Yeah, he's doing okay for himself.
1: Not sure Mr. Carter or Horshack ever made much money, but and the other person, but I do not know the name of the gal. That's my answer.
0: All right, so here we go.
1: There was no case.
0: No case. And the actor in this case is Audrey Meadows Cotter, with a C. The show was The Honeymooners, starring Jackie Gleason, Art Carney, Joyce Randolph. They were the members of the Classic 39 cast, called the Classic 39 because they only made 39 episodes. And that.
1: Wow. You got to give me at least a C for effort.
0: I appreciate it.
1: But, Cal, you get all the points on that.
0: Now, that's too bad. Dang it.
1: Oh, my gosh. So the people who brought the lawsuit, they didn't bring a lawsuit.
0: They did not bring a lawsuit. They just realized, and this happened when Audrey Meadows negotiated her contract. She was the early harbinger of agents. Her brother was a lawyer, and he went in and negotiated the deal for her with the back-end payments. All the other guys just went in and said, sure, we'll sign a contract, and away they went.
1: And that was The Honeymooners,
0: right? The Honeymooners, yep. Classic 39. Classic show.
1: And no lawsuit.
0: No. Nope.
1: I'm just writing that. But she got paid all the money, and Art Carney got nothing? No follow-up payment. Yeah.
0: Jackie Gleason got no residuals. Art Carney got no residuals. And the other female in the cast, what did I tell you? Audrey Meadows, Jackie Gleason, Art Carney, Joyce Randolph. She got nothing either. So it was kind of a hit in its time, but it disappeared quickly and then went on the shelf. And finally it made a comeback, and boom, here come the residuals.
1: And she made the money.
0: What a great thing. Yeah.
1: What a great thing. All right, Cal, you want to set us up for the next hour? Yeah,
0: next hour we're going to talk about another actor, a famous and talented actor that said, I can do any scene in four takes, and I want that in my contract. So that's next hour on Case or No Case.
1: Awesome. That was a good one. I thought I had it. I was like, oh, I got it, because that's Welcome Back, Cotter.
0: You were right there. You were right there.
1: Do you remember?

0: Remember the name of that other actor that I was just saying? Remember the African? Okay, so there's Vinnie Barbarino, Horshack, Mr. Carter, and there was the awesome. You look it up while I'm talking.
1: Yeah.
0: All right, so Matthew Perry, look, this guy was an actor that everybody loved and thought the world of. Apparently he had a drug addiction and he had some issues. And there's been a number of people that were involved in his life, and he died. Those of you who don't recall this, he died October 28th, 2023. How he died is they found him dead in his hot tub. And in his hot tub, apparently he was getting injections of this ketamine. And ketamine, I'm not a big Cal, do you know what ketamine does? Or,
2: I am not sure of what it is, yeah. But it was a rage drug in Hollywood. Everybody seemed to be
0: okay.
2: Doing it.
0: Yeah. Let me look it up, what ketamine is. When we come back, I'll talk about it. But let's talk about who are the people that are going to jail because of this. And there's one that just got sentenced, and we'll talk about that.
2: All right, that's coming up next on Radio Law Talk. We'll also give you the name of the cast of Welcome Back, Carter, the characters they played and the actors, just for fun. That's next, right here on Radio Law Talk with Fred Penny. Don't go away. There's much more coming up.

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5: Illinois Attorney General Kwame Raoul has joined his counterparts in 24 other states in opposition to a proposed federal rule change to allow 401k plan managers to invest retirement funds into volatile alternative digital assets. In a comment letter responding to the proposal, the attorneys general warned that the change creates a loophole to block courts from scrutinizing the decision-making of fund managers, thus incentivizing fiduciaries to invest retirement funds into cryptocurrency and other high-risk options. Next, a bill going before Illinois Governor J.B. Pritzker will deem pre-production plastic pellets a pollutant. The pellets, also known as nurdles, frequently end up in waterways after spilling from industrial sites and are known to disrupt the environment in a number of ways. The new legislation tasks the Illinois EPA with developing plans to prevent stormwater pellet contamination and would also require potential polluters prevent the pellets from entering the environment in the first place. And in other news, the Abraham Lincoln Presidential Library and Museum is celebrating the 250th anniversary of the American Revolution with a new exhibit titled The Second American Revolution. The new exhibit focuses on the impact of the Civil War and the Reconstruction era upon the fabric of American society, along with the subsequent power struggle which resulted in the era of Jim Crow. The Second American Revolution exhibit opens June 5th and will be viewable until January 17th of next year. Visit WMAY.com for more news. I'm Stan Anders, and up next is your News Channel 20 Storm Team Forecast.
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8: Here is your updated News Channel 20 Storm Team Forecast. Lows dip down to about 61 tonight under partly cloudy skies. Easterly winds 8 to 15 miles per hour. Slight chance of thunderstorms. Tomorrow, highs around 81. Cloudy skies with a few peaks of sun. Lows level off around 61. Tomorrow night, slight chance of thunderstorms. I'm meteorologist Carol Foster on 97.7 and 970 WMAY, Springfield's News and Talk. Currently, it's 86 degrees.
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14: So, the live-in assistant of Matthew Perry, a guy by the name of Kenneth Awamasa, who knew Perry since like the 1990s, and was apparently a very close friend of his. First of all, his attorney, he was sentenced. He pled guilty to a number of things, including illegal drugs, given vials. Apparently, according to reports, in a one-year period, he would give him approximately 70 vials of ketamine.
15: That seems like a lot to me in a month. Wow. Yeah.
14: So go ahead. I didn't have time to look up ketamine. You can look it up. I don't know what ketamine is.
15: Okay.
14: I'm not a drug. Just what it does. And really quick. So what he does is he's pled guilty for the death of October 28, 2023, death of Matthew Perry. But here's the thing. He was the one that actually gave his last injection. Apparently he didn't give the injection. He just gives it to him. Apparently, that's how it works. And Matthew Perry, who was a drug addict, known drug, was addicted to drugs, had issues. And that's what they said. This assistant knew about it, but he still went ahead and gave him these drugs as his assistant. But the defense lawyer argued that he was unable to say no to his boss. This was his boss. I mean, he was paid up to $150,000 a year to be his assistant and do things, and he just couldn't say no. And he's sorry for it. He regrets it. You know, he talks about how he was his friend, but he was still sentenced to 41 months in prison. Last time I checked, that's about, you know, three and a half years, something like that. But what is ketamine?
15: Okay, so ketamine is what they call a disassociative anesthetic that can induce sedation, hallucinations, and feelings of detachment. And so it's taken both recreationally and for surgical purposes.
14: Right.
15: And apparently, like any anesthetic, you take too much and you stop breathing.
14: Right. Well, not only that, he was apparently in the hot tub and he sunk down.
15: That didn't help. Yeah.
14: Yeah, it didn't help going in there. But that's how he is. So anyway, he got 70 vials of that per month he was given Matthew Perry. That's crazy.
15: And by the way, the drug dealer, and I checked this at the time, the drug dealer, the ketamine queen, was charging him about three times as much as nominal street value for the stuff. So it was kind of weird. Everybody was riding the Matthew Perry gravy train.
14: Of course. Her name, I think, was Jasveen Sagha.
15: Yeah.
14: She got 15 years in prison, Cal.
15: Good.
14: And then Dr. Salvador Placeria, I don't know, who was the individual, the doctor that was giving up, that was giving him this medication.
15: Giving him a therapeutic dose.
14: Yeah, somehow, 2.5 years in prison and gave up his license. Apparently a well-known doctor out of Kalispell area and Malibu.
15: Well, you know what? Michael Jackson's doctor was pretty well known, too.
14: Right, that's exactly right. Yeah. And then Eric Fleming, apparently he was involved, too. He got 2 years in prison. And then another doctor, Mark Chavez, is another doctor that they've – and I haven't been able to look up what his situation is. But there's a lot of people – in this deal that are just falling. It's almost like Rust, right? Remember the Rust movie we've talked about made? So many people falling down because of that, but this Matthew Perry thing. But I tell you, a lot of it has to do with this, Cal. A lot of it has to do with they wanted, like you said, they wanted to jump on the gravy train with Matthew Perry, and they just overdo it or won't say no to the patient or person because things are going well for him with the gravy train. So they just can't say no. And that's what this Kenneth Awamasa apparently argued.
15: And neither could Matthew Perry say no. And right. They knew it, and they took full advantage right. of it, and that was just wrong.
14: Now, Todd Kuhnen is not here, our former prosecutor for the DA's office in Tennessee and California and a public defender, and he knows this very well. But I think you say 41 months with good behavior, I think that is going to drop down to 20 months, 20 and a half. It could drop almost 50% in California.
15: Right, two for one. If it's listed as a nonviolent crime, right. You get two for one.
14: Right, and I don't know if that is, but if you still, I think, can get like 15%. I don't know, but Todd would know that answer. I don't, but these guys could be out pretty soon, but what a sad, sad thing that happened to Matthew Perry. So as we move on. Another interesting thing let me just turn my paper over here is the Stefan hold on, Cal, I got a wrong paper here. Let me flip.
15: Okay, while you're doing that, I will just tell people that Gabe Kaplan was Gabe Cotter, Ron Palilio was Arnold Horshack.
14: Oh, Arnold Horshack, yeah.
15: Lawrence Milton Jacobs was Freddie Boom Boom Washington. That's the guy you were thinking of.
14: Yes, Freddie Washington.
15: Yeah, John Sylvester White was the principal. John Travolta, of course, was Vinnie Barbarino. And Robert Hedges was Juan Epstein. And he did have a
14: Juan
15: wife.
14: Juan Epstein, that's right.
15: And Julie Kattner, who plays in The Simpsons as well. She was played his wife. So.
14: All right, how could I forget the party mom? That's what I was going to talk about next, the party mom. Kevin.
15: What a crazy story.
14: Let me walk through this story.
15: Yeah,
14: so
15: please.
14: Here, Palo Alto, those of you who don't know, those Los Altos, Palo Alto area is a very wealthy area, and it's Silicon Valley. That's where Apple is, Intel, all these big companies, the big Silicon Valley area. And that's a very well-off area. Well, apparently there was a mother who had a son or these children, and especially during the pandemic, this kind of took off. Her name was Shannon O'Connor. And Shannon O'Connor threw these big parties, and I've dealt with these as a personal injury lawyer, suing parents or individuals or their homeowners' policies for these big parties they throw with these minor children, and things happen, and bad things happen. Well, it wasn't just things were happening. She was pushing the bad things happening. In fact, she facilitated binge drinking, pandemic-era parties. Like, right during the pandemic, was throwing these huge parties for all these teens.
15: Fred, it's when you look at this and pull way back from it, you think, what need did this fill in this woman to talk other kids into getting drunk and being intimate with each other,
14: right?
15: And sometimes forcing the issue. What's in it for her?
14: I think she gets off on it, Cal.
15: I guess.
14: She must have got off on it, because this is not like a little minor thing. So she's doing this, and as she's doing it, like, there's kids stumbling home half drunk that are teenagers, right? They're 17, 18, 16, whatever ages, but she's getting these young adults. You know, it psychologically damages them, and it's not one, it's multiple. Now, again, if I'm defense, I'm arguing, where are the parents in all this for the other kids that are claiming that they were harmed? You know, I always think plaintiff and defendant. How are you going to argue each side? That's my argument. Wait a minute. You know, who isn't the parent responsible that's, you know, dropping their kid off over there? Did they know anything? But still, that does not stop in what she was doing. And guess what? This is not like one or two things that occurred one or two times. It was multiple times, Cal. It happened over and over again. So this is what she was charged with. She was indicted in 2023. By the way, they found her. She took off to Idaho in 2021. They found her there and arrested her. So she was indicted in 2023. She's 52 years old. Ready for this? Conviction. She was convicted 16 felonies covering child endangerment, sexual assault, witness dissuasion. And then we come back. Are you ready to come back?
15: You're fine. My fault. Sorry.
14: That's okay. So I'm going to get into that. And 31 misdemeanors, which is, she would get her son women. I mean, and girls. He get the friends to be romantically involved. She would get so involved in this that she would even be one of the people texting back and forth these young gals, young people, and hold parties up in Lake Tahoe, Santa Cruz. So she was almost like a madam. Cal. He's like a madam. So,
15: and again, and you look at it again. Why? What was the big deal with her on this?
14: I think she just got off on it. You know, she would infiltrate the text messages, social media, you know, communications through the online gaming, because that's how they communicate. But and then pry into the sexual lives, what they were doing. Well, here it is. Ready for this?
15: Yes, please.
14: She was offered 17 years and 4 months in prison. She balked at it and turned it down. The court just gave her 35 years, 10 months in prison.
15: Turning down a deal is a bad idea when they put all that time and effort into prosecution.
14: Yeah. Wow, well, that's a long time, 17 years. Well, we come back, Cal. We got a lot more to talk about, including the Murdoch case. What's the latest?
15: As the world turns in the Murdoch case, Fred will have that for you as we continue here on Radio Law Talk. Thanks for turning on the show. We'll be right back.

0: 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The airing of said announcements on Radio Law Talk does not constitute an endorsement. The announcements may contain claims that are not intended to treat, diagnose, or cure any disease. These claims have not been evaluated by the FDA.
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4: You're no. 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We're on West Wabash. 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
11: 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As the pace of AI accelerates, CEOs are rethinking how their leadership teams operate, how decisions are made, and how organizations are structured. IBM's annual CEO study shows that adopting new tools is no longer enough. Leaders are actively redesigning decision-making structures, clarifying accountability, and reshaping the C-suite to drive greater business impact. The study found that 76% of organizations now have a chief AI officer, up from 26% a year ago, and nearly two-thirds of CEOs say they are comfortable using AI to help inform major strategic decisions. The study also showed that organizations with an AI-first leadership approach are scaling more AI initiatives than their peers. The message is clear. 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
4: So I was talking to someone about an investment, a business investment, which, by the way, I usually, my saying is always, that's okay, I know how to lose my own money.
16: I'm pretty good at that, thank you.
4: But you know you're in trouble, Cal, when they say, hey, Fred, get this investment.
17: I got a guy.
16: I got a guy. He knows a guy, and it's going to be the next Microsoft. Yeah, yeah. How's that?
18: Yeah, as my father-in-law taught me one time, he goes, I got a guy, and I'm going to get you 30% on your return on your money. My father-in-law, I'll never forget this. This is way back, probably 30, 40 years ago. I was around him, and he turned to the guy, was saying this big, give you 30%. He said something like, if you told me 8% return on my money, I'd probably stop and at least listen to you. But at 30%, that's a scam. Yep. It's like, so.
16: And everybody knows it is.
18: Yeah, yeah, it's funny. It's just, anyway, but I got a guy. I heard that. I got a guy.
16: Oh, no,
18: I got a guy.
16: Now the deal's off. Yeah. Are you saying your deal's off? Yeah, right.
18: Well, here's what's interesting to me. You know, on the Murdoch case. The Murdoch case, don't forget, he's in prison right now for multiple things, but he pled guilty to stealing about $12 million from his clients, and he's serving 40 years for that for a federal sentence, and also a 27-year state sentence for this just the financial crimes.
16: That has nothing to do with the homicide.
18: Right, nothing to do with the homicide. So, and people ask me this, and even I kind of, you know, question myself. So why? And this is like the Weinstein case too. This is why are you retrying him? Why do you care about the homicide case? The guy's in his 60s somewhere, late 60s, I believe, maybe early 70s, and he's not going to be around. Why are we spending all this taxpayer money to go after this guy?
16: And that's a great question. It's a great question.
18: And it's not, and I get it. It's for the victims and stuff, but this is costing probably $10 million probably to fight this homicide case for all that's happened in this case is crazy what is going on.
16: And we have to remember for every nickel the state spends prosecuting, Murdaugh has to spend in defending himself.
18: Right.
16: So that means he's going to further and further spiral down into being bankrupt, right?
18: Right. No, but that's, and so why does he care? He's, you know, there's only one son he's got left. So it's probably for his son's future that, and I can't remember which son, I don't remember his name, but it's that son that's still alive because his other son and his wife were killed. And he claims to this day, he's claiming that was not him. He did not kill his wife and his son. In a way you say, why would someone ever do that in the first place? That is kind of bizarre, and I truly believe he cared about his son. I don't know about his wife. They argued, or I know it was a drug issue. He had drug problems, but here's the thing that we talked about early on in this case. There's a lady by the name of Hill, and those of you who haven't followed this, you can go back to Radio Law Talk and go click on our former shows, and you can just type in Murdoch, and it'll take you back there. But there was a court clerk who gets to see everything, Cal. They see it all. They see what the judge sees, pretty much do almost everything. And this being in South Carolina, smaller town, smaller county, she apparently knew Murdoch, and he was well known throughout the community. It goes back to the late 1800s. His families have been well-known lawyers. Now, what happens in smaller counties, Cal, is different than in most of the bigger counties throughout the United States. And that is, who's the prosecutors and public and district attorneys?
16: Those are usually elected, right?
18: Usually elected.
16: Usually.
18: And government runs it.
16: Right.
18: Not in these smaller counties. It's a hired law firm that runs the prosecution. They're the prosecutors. And that was what Murdoch's family was for years. So that's how powerful they were. But so well known, and we can get into the weeds about this, but he's found guilty of murdering his wife and his son. Now, the worst part about this thing is the court clerk is trying to make some money off this. She sees money in a book, in a tell-all, maybe a potential movie, and she is influencing the jury. How is she influencing the jury? Don't forget the clerk can go in and talk to the jury. She walks in and talks to them about stuff. And she, in fact, who's telling is the jury. She's walking into the jury and saying stuff like, quote, you know, watch Murdoch's body language when he testifies in his own defense. Don't be fooled by him, you know. Don't be confused or thrown off by what he might say. She's in there testifying and telling him what to
17: do.
18: She
17: calls the defendant a liar and tells the jury he's a liar.
18: Right.
17: Well, there's nothing prejudicial about that.
18: Oh, no. So, I mean, that was such a no-brainer. We're like, this should be overturned. It was unanimous by the Supreme Court of South Carolina. It was unanimous that, he needs a new trial, and they threw the case out. Well, Ms. Hill did go to jail on this because of what she did. And by the way, she's an elected official also. She's not an appointed. She's an elected official. But now, why am I bringing this up now? Well, he gets a new trial. And according to the prosecution, they're going to go for it and do another trial. That last trial was a fiasco. And it was, you know, long, expensive, and, you know, was on, court TV. You're able to watch it. So they're going around about it again. But the guy has a conviction of like 67 years. Why are they doing that? Well, they have to, I guess. They have to. Anyone that's convicted of murder or they think they murdered someone, they're going to do it no matter what. So they're going forward with that. But the news is Alec Murdaugh, the minute the Supreme Court overturned his conviction, sued Ms. Hill, saying he spent $600,000 in attorney's fees. He's suing for punitive damages. And it didn't say it, that the stuff I've read, but I got to pull the actual lawsuit, which I didn't have time to pull. But I believe they'd probably even add in the county because she was a county employee, correct?
17: I would think he would.
18: So, yeah. And why is he suing for money? What does it matter? How much money he gets? Why does it matter? He's sitting in prison. He's not going to be able to use that thing other than maybe a few extra pieces of gum and a cigarette, maybe.
17: Yeah, some Fritos.
18: Some Fritos. But he's probably doing it for his son that's still alive, because the son that's still alive will probably be able to inherit it.
17: Have something.
18: And, even though, Cal,
17: there's
18: a lot of families that could sue him civilly for all that money that he stole from, what, $12 million?
17: Right, which they're probably never going to get back. I mean, they're going to sell all of their assets, I presume. I mean,
18: yeah, but they can do, well, which they have, supposedly. But Murdaugh, if he gets some money out of that, I would assume they'd get some of it, not his son that is still alive walking around.
17: I hope so.
18: So, but that's the situation. So he's just filed a lawsuit. So he's got a new trial coming up. They're going to spend millions and millions of dollars of a new trial. The South Carolina is. And another lawsuit is going to, you know, clog up the system, Cal, if you will.
17: Well, there's that, and then there's the thought. I think the reason they want to get him on murder is if something happens where his other case breaks down and he gets out on some appeal or technicality, they want to make sure he doesn't get out of prison.
18: Well, he's not going to because he pled guilty.
17: Oh, okay.
18: He pled guilty on that, Cal. It's done.
17: Good.
18: He's in there for good. So, but it's interesting. But so then, at the same time, you're going to have a civil case going on where he's out there. I tell you what. One of the reasons why, what I truly think, this is just speculation, and I'm not, you know, I think it comes down to, you're sitting in prison, Cal. I've never been in jail in my life. You know, pray I'll never get there. You know, none of us want to.
17: Yeah.
18: But it comes down to, you know, you get to get out, get to hang out, walk down through the corridor, be in the courtroom, you know, see different people. You can, family can sit in the courtroom. So it's, I guess it's to break the monotony, I guess.
17: Recreation, I maybe of sorts.
18: I guess so.
17: Well, it's a sad story, Fred, because people are dead. People's money, their fortunes have been taken. Mm-hmm. And so now what's the answer? What's the end game?
18: Well, the end game is I don't really care.
17: End game is he goes to prison and he stays there.
18: Yeah, stays there. When we come back, hour two, we're going to do another case or no case. After the case or no case, we're going to talk about Pac-12 and West Coast Mountain West settlement, University of Oregon soon former players. We're going to talk about our peanuts, beloved peanuts, Snoopy and Charlie Brown, when we come back. So hang on.
17: Much more Radio Law Talk with Fred Penny coming up at 6 minutes after the next hour. And all you have to do is stay tuned because we'll be back. We promise. This is Radio Law Talk.

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3: ABC News, I'm Dave Packer. We're learning now that five Americans, including U.S. troops, were injured in an Iranian missile attack on a U.S. base in Kuwait Wednesday. It comes as President Trump weighs a deal with Iran to reopen the Strait of Hormuz. In Laos, one of the main rescue divers says all five miners trapped in a flooded cave are now out and in good health, capping an extraordinary rescue effort. Josh Richardson says that the men managed to escape on their own as rescuers pumped water out of the caves.
4: I was literally about to head into the cave myself. When all of a sudden we heard all these cheers and spun around, and four very muddy miners just suddenly emerged out of the cave on their own.
3: The driver in Friday's deadly bus crash along I-95 just south of Washington, D.C. has been charged with two counts of involuntary manslaughter. Five people are confirmed dead, including two children, and more than 40 reported injured. The bus plowing into six cars in a work zone in Stafford County, Virginia. This is ABC News. With the price of gas, groceries, and housing continuing to climb for many, there's not much left over to put away at the end of the month. ABC's Akilah Davis in Durham, North Carolina.
5: Samuel Fisher is looking for ways to stretch every dollar.
6: Oh, we haven't saved.
5: Filling up his daughter's car. She doesn't know it yet, but while she's away on vacation, he's driving her car instead of his to save money on gas.
6: I have an SUV. It cost me, I want to say it was $90 to fill up, and I was like, okay, she's not here, so I'm going to drive her car.
5: To make her dollars go further, Ann McConville shops at thrift stores.
7: Everything I have on is from the Goodwill.
5: She says shopping secondhand helps her make sure she has enough money for the grocery store.
3: Law enforcement officials say an unruly passenger who was taken off a United flight to Chicago last night is not facing any charges after United says it diverted the plane over security concerns. At one point, air traffic controllers thought there was a hijacking attempt on the plane. Police say the 75-year-old passenger appeared confused. Dave Packer, ABC News.
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12: The Illinois Fire Marshal, State Police, and other statewide safety officials are urging young Illinois motorists to drive with caution during the 100 deadliest days. According to data from the NHTSA, the 100-day period between Memorial Day and Labor Day marks the most dangerous period of automotive accidents, with an average of 8 people killed per day in collisions involving teenage drivers. In order to help minimize the risk of accidents, the American Automobile Association recommends parents encourage teenage drivers to identify and utilize Do Not Disturb modes and other silencing features on their smartphones to reduce distractions while driving. In other traffic safety news, a bill to regulate e-bikes is drawing closer to final approval in the Illinois General Assembly. Senate Bill 3336 will introduce age requirements and speed limits for e-bikes and other micromobility transportation methods. For more news, visit WMAY.com. I'm Stan Anders, and up next is your News Channel 20 Storm Team Forecast.
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16: Here is your updated News Channel 20 Storm Team forecast. Lows dip down to about 61 tonight under partly cloudy skies. Easterly winds 8 to 15 miles per hour. Slight chance of thunderstorms. Tomorrow, highs around 81. Cloudy skies with a few peaks of sun. Lows level off around 61. Tomorrow night, slight chance of thunderstorms. I'm meteorologist Kara Foster on 97.7 and 970 WMAY, Springfield's News and Talk. Currently, it's 86 degrees.
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1: 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It is the 30th of May, 2026. I'm Frederick Penny, your host here with my producer, Cal Hunter. We are having a wonderful time. There are some very, very interesting things we're talking about today. And if you haven't heard of our first hour, what we discussed, just wait till the second and third hour. But if you want to, if you like said, I forgot to listen to Hour 1, you can go back to RadioLawTalk.com. And you can look, it usually takes about 4 or 5 days for us to put them up, but we'll have the prior shows put up on our website going back almost 7, 8 years. If you want to listen to something, just type in a search engine. I mean, we've got a search thing. You can type in, Murdoch or something like that, and you'll show you all the Murdoch shows we talked about Murdoch.
2: And it's free, and we don't give you, I don't think we give you tracking cookies even. I think you can just go do it and don't worry about it.
1: I think it's just go enjoy yourself. We're not trying to take your wallet because of that. Just enjoy. And that's what, remember, seek counsel. We're not giving you legal advice. We're just talking about general topics of law. We're here to entertain more than, you know, look, we say this is the most exciting, entertaining, and only sometimes informative show on earth, and that's absolutely true. So set your bar low. We're just going to have fun here. We're going to talk about Pac-12 and the Mountain West lawsuit. Boy, Cal, we've talked about this in the past. There are multiple things going on in college sports, and mainly football and basketball, a little bit in baseball, but the NIL money is crazy. The portal for kids to go to one college or another, the old rules were you had to sit out a year if you transferred to another college. So the portal of people jumping to different colleges where it was very small compared to now where they don't have to wait, and it's all about money. I was talking to someone, I know a lot of NFL players and college football players, and they've said this, and even coaches, and I know coaches who know coaches and people who know coaches. And coaches have said this, it's a different situation. It's good and bad. The good thing is they don't have to travel as much because you know what it is? Comes down to you get on the phone, how much money you need. Because, I'm going to go back and you come visit the college and let me show you how great our college is. They still do that, but it comes down to money a lot of times for these college players. And it's just like, how much money are you going to do? Okay, this much. Come on out. You know, and that's what it comes down to, Cal. So that has changed.
2: I was going to say, I'm sorry for jumping on that. Yeah. What's interesting is how much money there has always been in college sports. And now it's finally starting to come out in this because they've had this money all along.
1: Well, I'm glad. Most of it. You know, I've always been for the kids getting some of this money.
2: Me too.
1: I mean, there's like $180-200 million some of these big colleges are making off football, and these kids, they get an education. It doesn't matter. Their knees are blown out for life, their shoulders, and sometimes they got to deal with it the rest of their lives. They should get some money for that, and that's a positive thing. But the pendulum has swung so far that way that it's kind of getting a little bit out of control. There's got to be a good balance, and I think that's what needs to be done.
2: Maybe a salary cap, do you think?
1: I don't know. Maybe something like that. But here's the deal. The deal is, it's not just that, Cal. We've got colleges jumping ship and jumping to different conferences. And that's what this Pac-12 Mountain West lawsuit was about, because there's rules and regulations, and actually rules and regulations. There's contracts and agreements. If you take off from our conference, you know, there's X amount of dollars you have to pay in an exit fee, blah, blah, blah. So the latest Pac-12 Mountain West we've talked about, they've come to a settlement, and I'm going to talk about the settlement and what the argument was. You also got, and in that same vein, University of Oregon suing a former player. Now, a former football player. There was, by the way, I don't know if he's a safety or cornerback, but he's in the backfield and one of the best in the nation who transfers to Oklahoma. But it's interesting. Here, we offer you this money. Let's say, I'm throwing numbers out, $300,000. But if you transfer out of our school after 1 year, then you got to give it back. And you know what happens? That money, when they get the $300, it's gone.
2: They got the new limo. They got the new house for mom. They got the whole deal.
1: It's gone. Yeah. So paying that back is an issue. We're also going to talk about our beloved Peanuts, Charlie Brown, and Snoopy. There's a lawsuit going on about, believe it or not, suing the U.S. government is some of the owners of the rights to Peanuts. We're going to talk about a weird, bizarre CIA official that's arrested and why. And then we got one of the biggest insurance fraud cases coming up, J.P. Morgan and the Super Bowl. How does that – I don't know if I can use that name, but the big game, whatever you want to say.
3: The big game.
1: The big game, J.P. Morgan. And then Disney sued again. And what for this time? We're going to talk about that. But we've got a lot to talk about. We got two more hours to go, but everybody comes for one thing. You already stumped me last hour. This hour, I'm going to try to stump you back and do a case or no case.
2: All right, I think you're going to do
0: fine. Now it's time to play case or no case.
2: He was a very famous and talented actor, modern era. In his contract, he has a clause that he will never have to do more than 4 takes of any scene in any film that he's in. Then one fateful day, in a defining role of a major Oscar-winning for him film, the director yelled cut after the 4th take and said, "You know, I don't think we got that. We need to do it again." The actor said, "I don't agree," and walked off the set and over his shoulder yelled out, "Read my contract!" The walkout stalled production of the now famous film, and the producing studio said, "Not good enough. We want to be compensated for the costs of the cast and crew left standing there with their mouths open because of this actor's tantrum." They said, "The actor's job is to capture the director's vision, and if occasionally it takes more than 4 or 5 takes, he should be accommodating." The actor said, "Wrong. That's why I put this in my contract." So the producers decided to see if they could file a legal action against the actor because of the $175,000 the walkout cost them for a lost day of filming. They wanted to know, Fred Penny, if they have a case or no case, and I want to know whom you think the actor might be.
1: I thought I knew Welcome Back Carter, too, and I was wrong, but let me see. So was this a case or no case? I'm going to say it is not a case. There was no lawsuit filed. Let's put it that way, Cal.
2: Okay.
1: There might have been an agreement or something like that. No lawsuit was filed. The actor was – will you do a drum roll for me?
2: Oh, yeah. Let me go find it.
1: Okay, just go find it.
2: Okay, here we go. Drum roll. Here we go. The actor was
1: Tom Cruise.
2: Oh,
1: and it's in Tom Cruise in the film, the new film. Top Gun, whatever they call it, Paradise, whatever the new
2: one. Yeah, one of those deals.
1: Yeah, Top Gun, Paradise, whatever it is. So I'm going to have to say, unless you want to give me a better hint than that, that could be one, but there could be another one,
2: too. The movie has 4 words in the title.
1: 4 words.
2: And it's a movie I'm sure you would recognize.
1: All right, okay. I'm going to stick with, because it's Top Gun something something. So I'm going to say, I can look up what the name of Top Gun, the new movie.
2: Top Gun, no baloney. It's okay. If you got that right, I'll give it to you.
1: Let me see. I'm curious now with Top Gun, new movie. New movie. I know. Let's start playing it. We're ready to. Top Gun, new movie is. There's Top Gun 3. Oh, Top Gun. Oh, it's called Maverick.
2: Okay.
1: Wait. Top Gun, the new Top Gun movie. I don't know what it's called. It doesn't say. Maybe it's called Top Gun Maverick. I don't know.
2: Well, I can give you the answer right
1: now.
2: No,
1: I don't want
2: you
1: to. I don't want you to.
2: Or
1: Let's wait. Because I'm not looking up on the internet. I'm going to think about it. And if I want to change my mind, I get to change my mind.
2: Now, here's a hint.
1: Yeah.
2: It's an Oscar-winning actor.
1: Okay. All right.
2: That's the best hint I'm going to get.
1: All right. We'll be back after this short break.
2: Thanks, Fred. This is Radio Law Talk. We'll continue right after this. Don't go anywhere.

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5: You know, I'm scared, Cal. I think I'm going to be 0 for 2, and you've given me some great hints, but I do not watch Oscar stuff. I don't watch Emmys. I don't watch any of that stuff. So I have no idea what film won an Oscar, what person won an Oscar, all that stuff. The only time I ever watched it, remember the guy that has an English accent that got up there and said, listen, you Hollywood elite sitting there, lecture people on how to vote. Get up here, say your, and he's dropping F-bombs and stuff. Get up here and say your stupid piece. Thank your agent. Thank everyone. And sit down. Nobody cares. I love that. That

0: And the director said, you're right, sign the contract. And then they said, you know, Anthony, we didn't quite get this one. And he said, use what you've got, and walked off the set.
1: Well, you know what's interesting, too? The both might be right. Anthony Hopkins was probably, his part was fine, but maybe something was wrong in the background, or someone else that was in the scene didn't do something right.
0: Maybe,
1: but
0: Jodie Foster messed up.
1: Yeah, maybe Jodie Foster. What is the, is it the, what's the, he also did The Shining? No. Well, what was the movie that you said was
0: the Silence of the Lambs? That was
1: crazy.
0: That's
1: when
0: a creepy
1: when
0: movie.
1: He's in the cage and she goes in and talks to him.
0: Yeah, gives me the creeps thinking about it.
1: Does he even? Is he? I don't know if he's even doing anything right now. I mean, I don't know of any new movies. But
0: I'm not sure, but he is aging like every Hollywood guy, and you know, so
1: one's our age. That is.
0: But I'll tell you, that was a super intense film.
1: Yeah, all I remember is that scene. I don't remember what was about. It was about a crazy guy.
0: He was a cannibal. Yeah.
1: Yeah, and then he was in prison. It's about her interviewing him, right?
0: Yep.
1: And getting to know him.
0: Yep. And you know, they had a scene in a self-storage locker with a body and a great big old cool car. I'm thinking that's a way to ruin that car.
1: That's exactly right. All right. Thanks, Cal. Next hour.
0: You're welcome. Yeah, next hour we have something about a very topical thing, the spelling bee. Was there ever a lawsuit about the spelling bee? We'll talk about that next hour on Case or No Case on spelling Radio Law Talk.
1: I tell you, I would not even make first round of fourth grade spelling bee. You know, I would probably be out, you know, the first round. So Pac-12, Mountain West. Let's talk about the Pac-12 and the Mountain West. By the way, I love Pac-12. I follow Pac-12 and Mountain West. We're West Coasters, right? And so we know quite a bit about them. So the original Pac-12 was, I mean, I might miss, but it was originally a very powerful conference, especially in football. It was made up of Oregon State, Washington State, Arizona State, Cal, USC, UCLA. Did I miss one? Cal, UCLA. I think I got those were the ones.
0: Stanford, yeah. I think was
1: Stanford. Yeah, I missed Stanford.
0: Yeah.
1: And so, what a powerful, strong conference. Like everything else that changes, all of a sudden everyone started just dropping by the wayside. Well, what happened is you got the ACC, the Big 12, and the Big 10 started poaching and grabbing individual conferences. And what a mix-up. Everybody's jumping from this conference to that conference. And that has happened in the past, but not to the extent that it was, because the Pac-12 has good revenue. And how they make money, those of you who don't follow this, they make money and they share it. And a lot of it is TV revenue. But nothing touches the ACC, Big 12, Big 10. The money they get is outrageous. And so it's about money. So colleges started jumping. And what happened is all the Pac-12, except for two, all the Pac-12 teams left, except for Oregon State and Washington State, which, by the way, left them with a lot of money sitting in their coffers to pay those two, you know, those two colleges for the remaining money they already had sitting in the coffers.
0: Makes the revenue sharing looks pretty nice when there's only two of
1: you.
0: Right.
1: But the problem is there's a certain amount of teams you have to have in order to have the ability to, like, because the winner of the conference has, like, an automatic bid to go to playoffs or in basketball to be part of the,
0: March Madness,
1: which is what, 64 teams? Maybe I'm wrong. 64, 68, something like that. It's an automatic bid. But if you don't have so many teams, you don't get that automatic bid. So it was a melee. So once the Pac-12 lost all their teams except for those two, they started poaching. And who do they poach? They went to the Mountain West. The Mountain West, they went and grabbed Boise State, Utah State, all the states, Colorado State, San Diego State, Fresno State. By the way, probably the most powerful one there was Boise State, at least for football, is well known. Utah State's good football, but kind of more basketball, at least.
0: But you know, the Mountain West was always kind of a minor league conference compared to the Pac-10 or 12.
1: Yeah. They had some good teams, but they just nothing was. Pac-12 was so powerful.
0: Right.
1: And so what happened is, upon them leaving, the issue is they had to pay out money to the Mountain West. So the Mountain West says, okay, you guys leave, you have to pay money. So the amount of money that has to be paid, there's a clause.

0: called the payments to the Mountain West are $10 million for the first team and $500,000 for every additional team that leaves for a total of about $55 million. And so and I don't know how they totaled that up, but it increases by $500,000 for every additional team. And these guys all jumped to the Mountain, to the Pacific Pac-12. So I'm going to finish up with this when we come back. I'm going to talk about what the settlement is, approximately how much it looks like it's going to be, and how it all ends up now. Who's where, what, when. We'll be back.
1: Thanks, Fred. It's the bottom of the hour break. We'll take that and come right back with more Radio Law Talk.

0: 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The airing of said announcements on Radio Law Talk does not constitute an endorsement. The announcements may contain claims that are not intended to treat, diagnose, or cure any disease. These claims have not been evaluated by the FDA.
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7: Illinois Attorney General Kwame Raoul has joined his counterparts in 24 other states in opposition to a proposed federal rule change to allow 401k plan managers to invest retirement funds into volatile alternative digital assets. In a comment letter responding to the proposal, the attorneys general warned that the change creates a loophole to block courts from scrutinizing the decision-making of fund managers, thus incentivizing fiduciaries to invest retirement funds into cryptocurrency and other high-risk options. Next, a bill going before Illinois Governor J.B. Pritzker will deem pre-production plastic pellets a pollutant. The pellets, also known as nurdles, frequently end up in waterways after spilling from industrial sites and are known to disrupt the environment in a number of ways. The new legislation tasks the Illinois EPA with developing plans to prevent stormwater pellet contamination and would also require potential polluters prevent the pellets from entering the environment in the first place. And in other news, the Abraham Lincoln Presidential Library and Museum is celebrating the 250th anniversary of the American Revolution with a new exhibit titled The Second American Revolution. The new exhibit focuses on the impact of the Civil War and the Reconstruction era upon the fabric of American society, along with the subsequent power struggle which resulted in the era of Jim Crow. The Second American Revolution exhibit opens June 5th and will be viewable until January 17th of next year. Visit WMAY.com for more news. I'm Stan Anders, and up next is your News Channel 20 Storm Team Forecast.
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10: Here is your updated News Channel 20 Storm Team forecast. Lows dip down to about 61 tonight under partly cloudy skies, easterly winds 8 to 15 miles per hour. Slight chance of thunderstorms. Tomorrow, highs around 81. Cloudy skies with a few peaks of sun. Lows level off around 61. Tomorrow night, slight chance of thunderstorms. I'm meteorologist Kara Foster on 97.7 and 970 WMAY, Springfield's News and Talk. 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
16: So the settlement between the Pac-12 and the Mountain West has not been disclosed. There's pundits out there saying it's $61 million, $55 million. There's two lawsuits that went between the Mountain West and Pac-12 and the schools, et cetera. But it's, at this point, to my knowledge, sealed. I haven't seen the exact numbers, but, you know, there's pundits that are saying it's $61 million, but we don't know. Whatever it is.
17: So, dumb question. If you have a contract and you break the contract, why are there lawsuits? Why don't people just live up to the contract that they signed?
16: It's not that simple because the contracts are usually written by lawyers, Cal, which means there's outs on contracts and you have to meet certain requirements. But what about this exception in the contract? That exception. So it's not as simple as, okay, the contract says this. Well, it's the interpretation of the contract is what the argument is.
17: Okay.
16: And why those lawyers make money, Cal. That's why.
17: Well, they write it that way and say, now come back and see me if you have to enforce it, which
16: right,
17: is fine.
16: Right. That's exactly right. Yeah, no, what's going on here. But it sounds like Mountain West is going to make a bunch of money. The answer is how much and what percentage. I mean, one of the pundits are saying, I read one of the pundits say there's going to be approximately $61 million. This is from Nevada Sportsnet, said that Nevada will get 11.5% of the $61 million fees obtained. And then New Mexico, San Jose State, Wyoming will get 11.5%, and it breaks it down. So what has happened since they left the Pac-12? What's left of the Pac-12? Who jumped? And we told you who jumped. Boise State, Utah State, Colorado State, San Diego State, Fresno State. Now you got the Mountain West. What's left of the Mountain West? Well, the originals are Air Force, Nevada, New Mexico, San Jose State, UNLV, and Wyoming. And the new ones are UTEP, University of Texas, El Paso, Hawaii, Northern Illinois, Texas State. I think they were in the WAC, Western Athletic Conference. And for football reasons only, what I understand is North Dakota State and Northern Illinois are only football only. Hmm. And believe it or not, ready for this one, Cal? This is the big one. I heard rumors of it, but I think this is happening. For basketball only, Gonzaga.
17: Ooh.
16: It's moving over to the Mountain West. That's big. They're in the West Coast Conference, the WCC.
17: All the other teams are going, no, please, no.
16: I know. Well, the Gonzaga is just a powerhouse in basketball.
17: You bet.
16: But they don't have a football team. So, I don't know. Gonzaga, this, if you don't know, is up in Spokane, Washington, a beautiful area of state of Washington. We really love that area. So, that's what's going on with this case. I don't know that we'll ever I don't know that we'll ever find out, Cal, because
17: now does Gonzaga play UOP? They do, don't they?
16: Well, they did, but not because University of Pacific, which we've talked about, McGeorge is the law school.
17: Right.
16: They are in the West Coast Conference, but it sounds like they've left. And who left recently too, not too long ago, was Brigham Young University. Used to be in the West Coast Conference for basketball. So Brigham Young University, who's a powerhouse, left. Now Gonzaga has left. That leaves in the West Coast Conference, basketball-wise, really only one powerhouse, and that is St. Mary's. And it's like, St. Mary's, what's that? St. Mary's is a pretty good basketball team.
17: Bay Area school.
16: Bay Area school. They're pretty good. So anyway, those of you who are into college sports, that's what's going on. Those of you who don't care, just turn the radio back on again.
17: We'll send you a text.
16: We'll send you a text and tell you when we're ready to turn it on. But what I want to talk about too is, and this has to do with sports, but it's interesting how this applies in sports. And what we're talking about is these kids jumping all over the place in these sports. And there's a kid by the name of Dakota Fields. Dakota Fields, those of you who don't know where the West Coast is out of Compton, California. That's all I'm going to say. Cal knows what I'm saying. Compton, California. We're not here to rip on Compton, but don't go hanging out there too often.
17: What they call South Central.
16: Yeah, it's a rough area. Yeah. Let's put it that way.
17: Yeah, to put it kindly. But
16: this guy is a phenomenal football player. He's a defensive back. He gets a scholarship to Oregon, University of Oregon, which is a phenomenal team. And I don't know why. Apparently, he was one of the top, if not the top, defensive backs in the United States a few years ago coming out of high school. But he goes to Oregon, and he transfers to Oklahoma this past January. Now, I know Oklahoma's a wonderful football school, too, but so is Oregon. Why would you leave Oregon to go to Oklahoma?
17: Championships, the only thing I can think of. I mean, Oklahoma's a consistent champion performer. Oregon gets in the tournament, but they are not a national
16: title. I don't know, man. Title Oregon's pretty well known.
17: They are great.
16: And Oregon, Cal, let me see if you know this. Yeah, you probably know this. Who is Oregon very well known for?
17: Donald Duck.
16: Yeah, I know that.
17: That's their mascot.
16: 855 Law Radio, if you know, if Cal doesn't know. Who are the famous for that is their biggest supporters of the Oregon Ducks, besides Denise Dirks, our co?
17: Yeah, yeah, yeah.
16: Who is it?
17: Well, they wear it well. Nike.
16: That's exactly right. Nike, because that's where Nike's located, is up there near University of Oregon. So that's why if you ever look at Oregon Ducks, they always have new uniforms, nice clothing, nice everything.
17: Really innovative uniforms, too.
16: Right. And not just that, the innovative, but the facilities, the stadium, everything.
17: Great, yeah. And, you know, the uniforms. People say uniform is a big deal. When you're recruiting high school kids, the helmet and the uniform is a big deal to those
16: it's
17: kids.
16: It's cool. Yeah. I know. Well, yeah. NIL money is the biggest now. But anyway, so this individual, they paid him some money. And he promised if he left in his agreement, he had a contract, he would pay back $39,822. So Dakota Field is supposed to pay $39,822 in exchange. If he paid it by April 20th of this year, they will waive $10,000 and he only has to pay back $29,882. Now, does the University of Oregon need that $29,000 bucks? No, but it's on principle. So he paid them money back, and he paid them $29,882 after April 20th. And they said, whoops, you owe us $39,822. I'm telling you, I bet you that money's not available. So they said, it's the principal, and we're going to sue you. University of Oregon filed lawsuit against this kid, Dakota Fields, saying, you owe us $10,000. Now, do you think Oklahoma will pick up that money? They should. They'll probably pick up that tab and throw it to knock this down. But they filed the lawsuit, said, you owe us $10,000.
17: Well, my question is, how much in legal fees will it cost them to get back the $10,000?
16: It doesn't matter because they under their contract, apparently, they can get interest and reimbursement of attorney's fees.
17: Oh, well, there you
16: both.
17: Go. Okay.
16: So that's what they can do, and that's what they're going to go for. So,
17: wow.
16: Anyway, yeah. So apparently, he's the highest ranked cornerback prospect coming out to college a few years ago. So here's another interesting thing, Cal. Georgia sued Damon Wilson for $390,000 after he left for Missouri.
17: Now, I can see them going after that much money.
16: Yeah, wow. But it's funny. Apparently, maybe he wasn't playing much, but he went from Georgia to Missouri. Not to rip on Missouri, but Georgia's a more powerful school.
17: Much more powerful.
16: But a lot of times you go to those big schools and you're the superstar, but everyone's a superstar. So, but anyway, Georgia sued Damon Wilson for $390,000. Cincinnati sued Brandon Sorsby for $1 million when he went to Texas Tech. And then before a settlement was reached, Duke tried to go after Darren Mensia for $8 million when he left for Miami. Isn't that crazy?
17: Well, you know, Fred, I think those contracts should have in them a transfer reserve, so they will pay and hold this much in reserve
16: right.
17: for in the event you transfer.
16: Right.
17: Because otherwise, I just don't see trusting a teenager with that much money and assuming they're going to get it back.
16: And I agree, Cal. Or put the $8 million in an account and you get the interest, but it's going to sit there.
17: Yes, yeah,
16: it's going
17: like
16: to sit
17: that.
16: There. Yeah. Washington threatened a guy named Damon Williams with a breach of contract lawsuit when he just entered the transfer portal. And guess what he did? Oops, I guess I won't. And he came back to Washington.
17: Husky's not so bad.
16: Yeah, I was going to say not so bad. But what's the whole point I'm trying to bring up here in these lawsuits and these claims and cases, Cal? It's crazy what's going on.
17: Yeah, it really is.
16: These kids are just like, they don't know what to do with themselves, so they get all this money and they keep jumping, and now the colleges are saying, give us our money back.
17: Well, one guy said he wanted to play 5 years because he thought he'd make more money in college than he would as a pro.
16: True.
17: So that's pretty interesting.
16: Which might be true.
17: Yeah,
16: might be true. When we come back, we're going to talk about peanuts.
17: All right, more Radio Law Talk is coming right up, right here. Together, while our hearts were young.
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2: 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Frederick Penny.
11: Best investment we ever did on those actors, huh? That was.
12: I'm telling you.
11: That was a payment of back in the day. That
12: McDonald's
11: was
12: and a couple of toys, right?
11: Yeah, it was when Toys R Us was open. It was a couple of toys and a McDonald's cheeseburger. That was a good payment.
12: They don't get any residuals out of that, by the way.
11: Yeah, they do. They're grandkids.
12: Okay, they get everything. Never mind.
11: They get lots of residuals Grandpa gives them.
12: They did a great job.
11: Oh, I know. That was fun, Cal. Okay, look. I didn't realize this, Cal, but, okay, there's two, okay, Peanuts. You know, Charles Schulz wrote Peanuts, and this is what Cal and I grew up on is Peanuts. Now, I'm going to throw out you throw out a case or no cases to me. I'm going to throw out a question to you, Cal,
12: okay,
11: and see if you can get this right.
12: Mm-kay. Hope I get points. Go ahead.
11: All right. I'll give you whatever points you want. All right. And I'm going to give you a decade if you need it. When did the first Peanuts comic strip start? What year? So do you mean to tell you decades or not?
12: I'm going to guess it was in the early 1960s. That's okay. My guess.
11: Okay. I'm going to give you the points 1965.
12: Whoa.
11: That's like pretty that? Good, right in the middle, but that's pretty dang good. Because I remember as a kid, and I was born in 1963, I remember as a kid, you know, this coming out, and boy, would we sit in front of the TV on Christmas time, and what will you watch? It's a Charlie Brown Christmas. Remember that?
12: Yep, and CBS didn't want to produce it. When it was done, they said, it's too slow. It'll never be a hit.
11: Yeah.
12: Now it's a perennial favorite.
11: It's just crazy. So what happens is there's a company called Lee Mendelson Film Productions, and that apparently owns the music of A Charlie Brown's Christmas and other Peanuts television specials music. They own the music of it. Well, Peanuts Worldwide LLC owns the rights to Charlie Brown, Snoopy, and all the other characters. So there's two separate companies. It's a little confusing.
12: We have the image over here and the music over there. Do I understand that
11: correctly?
12: Right,
11: and okay. There might be even more. I don't know, but there's people who own different things.
12: Okay.
11: Well, what's happened is, over the years, apparently, according to the attorney of Lee Mendelson Film Productions, that people use this Charlie Brown Christmas or they'll adapt the similar music for, you know, jingles or social media posts, et cetera, et cetera. So they are suing four individual companies, and ready for this, the Department of the Interior of the United States.
12: Oh, come on.
11: No, the United States Department of the Interior did use their holiday jingle card. Their argument is, they used it and didn't get permission for O Tannenbaum. You know, he sings the O on that one show from A Charlie Brown Christmas in a digital holiday card post on social media. The U.S. Department of Interior used it. So they're suing. They're saying they're tired of this. They've let a lot of it go. They're not going to let it go anymore. Just like Taylor Swift, you know, sues on every little thing, you know, on.
12: But, you know, it's the government, Fred. I mean, I know the government's not broke, and they should have written the letter. And generally, they would write them back a letter and say, sure, go ahead.
11: Yeah. Or if they pay for the ASCAP, I guess they could use it if they have ASCAP.
12: Right,
11: huh?
12: Right.
11: There's stuff like that.
12: Pay for the rights.
11: There's rights because ASCAP pays these individuals. So what's going on is the lawsuit was filed, and they said there was not permission. And that's kind of obviously the big headliner is the U.S. Department of the Interior. But there's another couple of companies that use ones like makes belts. I don't understand. It's a belt company that makes belts that have you know, Peanuts cartoons on it of some sort that they're going after them. It's called a belt company and a video game company. And they're also looking for an injunction. They're asking for $300,000 from Game Mill, saying that they are using their jingles and stuff like that. So there's a video game publisher, Game Mill. You've got, because apparently they have a video game, Snoopy and the Great Mystery Club. So
12: I just looked up belts, and they run from like $30 up to $45 just to get a belt with a Charlie Brown image
11: right,
12: on it.
11: So
12: I get why they would say, look, that's our money. That's our image.
11: Right. Well, it's not just the image. They're saying it's the jingle. Apparently, like you said, they own the music. Probably what happened is Peanuts Worldwide, I could see Peanuts Worldwide saying, okay, you pay us a cut. We give you permission to go ahead and put our product that is out there with Charlie Brown or Snoopy.
12: Yeah.
11: But you got to also go to get the music. If you use the music as part of your advertisement, that's not part of the Peanuts Worldwide LLC. So I think that's probably what happened, Cal. is there's a little bit of whoopsie doopsie.
12: They said, "Oh, we got right. We have rights.
11: We have rights, yeah, but whoopsie doopsie, yeah, that's the wrong person that you use the rights from." So we're going to follow this. Our lovely Peanuts,
12: and that would be a company's lawyer's job to know that, right? When he goes back to the boss and said, "I think I've got the rights for this. This is the good news." The lawyer should know where or be able to research that. I don't know how you would do it.
11: But I don't know if they hire lawyers. Like a belt company is probably not a very big company.
12: Yeah, probably
11: not. It might be a mom and pop company, and they got the rights from, you know, Peanuts Worldwide LLC and probably pay a cut. Just like a lot of companies will do logos of University of Oklahoma, you know, Brigham Young University, you know, Boise State, or, you know, Ohio State, whatever, but they have to pay a cut to the school.
12: Well, the Peanuts Worldwide belt is $30.
11: $30.
12: $30 for a belt with a little, you know, Charlie Brown image on it.
11: Okay, let's get one. We'll have to get one, Cal. All right, let's jump to a very interesting. I brought this up multiple times. A CIA official. Now, okay, you think of the CIA, Central Intelligence Administration?
12: Agency.
11: Agents, yeah. Central Intelligence Agents. And you got the FBI. So CIA is a spy. I'm not going to call it a spy network, but they go worldwide, right?
12: It is a spy network. Yeah. And that's okay. We need them. Yeah.
11: And I don't get, I've always, Cal, never understood the difference between the FBI and CIA.
12: FBI's jurisdiction is within the country only.
11: That's
12: CIA
11: what I thought.
12: Is external.
11: Right. And that's what I thought. It was FBI is within the country.
12: Theoretically.
11: Theoretically. Right. Theoretically is exactly right. But apparently there's a high up individual in the CIA, or was in the CIA, by the name of David J. Rush. And he was really high up. I mean, he was... He had, I guess, his rank was Senior Executive Service, an SES rank, and he's a top clearance, and he's high up. I already said that 1,000 times. Why am I saying that?
12: Because he is. Yeah.
11: Because he's able to get access and request money and things from the CIA to go out and be able to spy.
12: Like make a deal somewhere.
11: Make a deal, do stuff like that. So guess what he did? He went out and he kept asking for, hey, I need like gold bars. I need $2 million in cash. I need this and that, blah, blah, blah. I need Rolexes. And so he was asking for that stuff and apparently was able to receive it. Well, guess what? They went to his house and found all this stuff in his personal house. Now, what's he going to argue? Well, of course it's in my house. Well, he's a former CIA agent. I don't know when they let him go.
12: Well, he is now.
11: Yeah. But they said there was $40 million a stash of gold, $2 million in cash, 35 luxury watches, and et cetera. Now, what's his argument going to be with that, Cal?
12: He's going to say, well, of course I have to keep it here.
11: Right.
12: Well, I'm making a deal.
11: Well, I'm making a deal. Right. I'm working, doing the CIA thing. Yeah, of course it's here. Yeah. I'm not, you know, I'm going to make this deal. I'm still in the process. And I can't bring it up because I'm in the CIA and I'm a
12: high secret.
11: End.
12: Yeah.
11: That's what he's going to argue. I think, or his lawyers would probably argue. But here's the interesting thing about it. It's not just that. Apparently, he lied on many things about his military background, his education. Apparently, he's claiming he was a graduate of the U.S. Air Force Test Pilot School. That's one. The current director of the test for 145 people. And that he graduated from Clemson. And I'm going to talk to you about that when I come back and give you an interesting story about someone I know that was interviewed to be hired by the CIA and what he went through. But I want to discuss that last thing that I went over and why it's important when we come back.
12: Yeah.
11: Hour three. So we're going to do a case or no case, and I'm going to get back into this.
12: Yeah, this story will carry over into the next hour, Fred. Thank you for that. And thanks, folks, for listening. Fred will be right back with much more Radio Law Talk in just a little bit, 6 minutes after the hour. We'll see you then.

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4: ABC News, I'm Dave Packer. The driver in Friday's deadly bus crash along I-95 just south of Washington, D.C. has been charged with two counts of involuntary manslaughter. Investigator in charge Eric Gregson with some of the factors they'll be looking into.
5: That will include fatigue, medication, alcohol, drugs, training, workload, and equipment.
4: Five people are confirmed dead, including two children, and more than 40 people reported injured that bus plowing into six cars in a work zone. The federal judge overseeing President Trump's lawsuit against the IRS is considering reopening the case over the terms of its $1.8 billion settlement. In Laos, one of the main rescue divers says all five miners trapped in a flooded cave are now out and in good health, capping an extraordinary rescue effort. A U.S. official says U.S. troops were hurt by debris after an Iranian missile was intercepted over Kuwait. .com says President Trump weighs a final decision about a deal with Iran. This is ABC News. Lawyers for the Trump administration are vowing to appeal a decision which allowed businesses to apply for refunds after President Trump's tariffs were deemed illegal. ABC's Mike Dubusky.
6: After the Supreme Court ruled President Trump's tariffs unconstitutional earlier this year, a federal judge has allowed all companies affected to apply for refunds to cover the losses. But now lawyers for the president say they intend to appeal that decision. Jay Foreman is the CEO of the toy company Basic Fun.
7: I'm just trying to understand, you know, are we living in a country of laws or are we living in a country ruled by a king? For